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7: Minutes to 10, 5AA. This Tuesday morning we'll have more on the new apartment plan for the towers. We don't know whether it's sort of a bit coy about that. Possibly more than one 20-storey tower at the Westlake Shopping Centre. Like to know your thoughts. 8223 0000 is the number to ring. Peter says, the trouble with these geniuses wanting to build extra housing, where is the infrastructure? They don't fix the infrastructure first, which becomes a major problem quickly. Curtis Road, Manopara is a perfect example. Yeah, I think the roads are the major issue around the Westlakes. While the concept might be fine, you've got to get into and out of the area and add another 4,000 or so cars into the mix. And they've already added about 2,500 cars with the Footy Park redevelopment. So there's a lot more congestion in the roads around Westlakes. Mind you, it's a good place to live. Well, One Nation wants to slash the tobacco excise tax by 75%. They want to mount a war against organised crime to end Australia's growing black market for cigarettes. The immigration debate continues. And what do we make of the latest polling figures? A lot happening in Canberra. Joining us now is 5AA Canberra correspondent Nelson Scott. Nelson, good morning to you.
8: Morning, Graham. Yes, certainly a lot happening down here.
7: Yeah, so let's start with One Nation and the tobacco tax.
8: Yeah, very interesting. And this is something that I think we've all seen around the country, and that is just explosion in illegal tobacco shops popping up in high streets everywhere. I think right now, so illicit tobacco accounts for almost half of all consumption in Australia of smoking. It's driving retail arson, we're seeing in places like Melbourne in particular, and criminals netting billions of dollars in profit. So One Nation leader Pauline Hanson's come out. She wants to cut the tobacco tax, as you say, by 75%. That's around like $30-ish off a packet and freeze indexation for 3 years. The aim is to lower the cost to around $21. And the theory would be that would reduce organised crime and lower illegal cigarette purchases because there's no longer that financial incentive to do so. Worth noting that this policy at the moment is uncosted. That's what the opposition has come out and said, and that is partly because One Nation has eclipsed the coalition to a policy on this. They've been working on it for some time, but Matt Canavan's come out this morning, called an uncosted thought bubble. Medical groups as well, they're rejecting it. They're warning that lower taxes are dangerous, ineffective, and this is similar to what the government's saying too. They are focused on law enforcement and compliance. They've allocated a bit of money towards doing that rather than lowering the excise rate. But, I mean, there's certainly an argument to do so. I think a lot of people would be sympathetic because it is just unbelievable.
7: No, I mean, the whole issue is it's a runaway train, effectively, isn't it? The government has lost control of it and it certainly hasn't achieved what they hoped, you know, people just giving up smoking.
8: Yeah, exactly. And, I mean, It seems as though, we get the figures saying that smoking has rates have reduced, but it certainly doesn't seem so based on the amount of these shops that have popped up and the amount of people you see anecdotally smoking.
7: Yeah, and I mean, a token reduction in the price. I mean, at the moment, I mean, you quoted the figures. No one is going to pay the inflated figure if they can pop into a shop and without any recrimination buy a packet of cigarettes for $20 or so.
8: Yeah, exactly. And I mean, what I guess it would need to be done, I would think, and I'm sure when they work through this, as will the opposition, when they work through their own policy, it'll need to be done alongside enforcement because, as you say, it is a runaway train. A lot of these shops have already established. So one would think, if they were to lower the excise, perhaps the illegal vendor might lower their prices as well. So there would need to be a coordinated effort. But I think there'll be a lot of people that would probably think this policy is a step in the right direction.
7: So where do we go with immigration? I mean, the big announcement was going to come from Jim Chalmers at the National Press Club last week, and all of a sudden they cancelled that. The One Nation has its stance on immigration. The coalition is still sort of vacillating. Where are we at with the immigration debate?
8: Yeah, and this is really shaping up to be an issue that's going to dominate debate up until the next election, I would think. There's increasing polling suggesting that a lot of people aren't happy with the way immigration is being managed, particularly under Labor. There was a Resolve poll released earlier this week that said 54% of voters believe the way Labor's running immigration, it's unplanned and unmanaged. Around 60% think those levels are too high, with One Nation being the preferred a party to handle that particular issue. Yeah, and as you say, Labor, they've been really struggling to find consensus on this. Home Affairs Minister Tony Burke was expected to deliver a speech at the National Press Club a couple of weeks back, but he wasn't able to get agreement from the caucus as to what their policies would be. We're seeing a few different issues floated around that they may look to do, unveiling stricter rules on overstayers, toughening asylum claims, and this is all being currently worked through within Labor, but I think they are reading the room and that people want to see stronger action on this, and they are working towards that. We're yet to get their specific figure. The coalition equally has some issues. Their signature policy is they want to tie immigration to the rate of new housing. So for every new house built, one immigrant can come in effectively. But there's been some conjecture as to what their specific figure will be. Angus Taylor said he wanted it to be under 200,000 in terms of net migration. But then Andrew Bragg did his own press club address. This is their housing spokesperson. He set a figure of around 160,000, but that wasn't exactly agreed on by the coalition caucus. So everyone's working towards an immigration policy. One Nation, they want to do 130,000. As a figure, but there's still some conjecture as to what sort of visas that looks like.
7: Yeah.
8: And there's particularly in the bush, there's a huge push for backpacker visas. It's important for farmers and the like. So a lot to be worked out here, but at the moment people are seeing One Nation as the party best adept to deal with that issue.
7: I mean, this is the frustration of the electorate, and we get the feedback here on 5AA. People want some certainty. They, what are we doing with migration one way or the other? The government are yet to make a decision. The coalition are vacillating and moving, we'll come out with a decision later on. And as you say, One Nation have got some sort of policy. So even though a lot of people don't like what One Nation stands for, they at least think, well, at least with migration, they know what they want.
8: Yeah, although there is some conjecture out as to how detailed their policy is. They've got the figure 130,000 in terms of net migration, but some saying the actual number of visas would have to be significantly higher for that to work. There's also some issues around travel bans and that sort of stuff that they're proposing on the Do Not Travel list. So, look, we'll see where it all works out. But at the moment, yes, certainly in terms of where people are, One Nation is the party best for that issue.
7: You mentioned the latest Resolve poll and what people think regarding migration. Was there any comfort for the government in that poll?
8: Yeah, there was. So it appears that Anthony Albanese is still, despite a lot of issues that have come up in the last couple of weeks, like Melengate, ongoing issues over the budget. He still leads as preferred Prime Minister, followed by Pauline Hanson and then Angus Taylor languishing very much in third. Core political support in that poll was pretty flat to what it's been previously. I think Labor 28% primary, One Nation 26% and the Coalition at 23%. So the government, they are hanging out at number one. The real issue is for the Coalition, which despite all these various issues that have come up and the different lines of attack they've put on the government, they really haven't been able to improve their standing in the polls. And, you know, there are questions that are starting to be asked now about, you know, the future potentially of Angus Taylor's leadership. He won't have any issues for the next few months, but I think towards the end of the year, if things don't change and he's had a similar amount of time in the role as Susan Lee, he could be in trouble.
7: Yeah. Any likely contenders for his position?
8: It's very difficult. No one's come out at this point and really said they want a case, but I think the obvious choice would be potentially Andrew Hastie. A lot of people consider him to be very young, very dynamic, someone that's, you know, very good as a performer on television and could potentially make some noise. He's also been, from the outset, very, very strong in his opposition to One Nation. Angus Taylor, for a period there, was not really criticising them outright, would sort of dance around the issue a little bit. But Andrew Hastie's always been very, very strong on that issue, in part because One Nation's mounting a serious challenge in his Western Australian's seat of Canning. So he would probably be the obvious choice, but this will be one for later in the year, I suspect.
7: Never a dull moment in Canberra. Nelson?
8: No, definitely not.
7: Great to chat. Thanks for your time today.
8: Thanks, mate. Cheers.
7: That's Nelson Scott, 5AA Canberra correspondent on what's going on in Canberra. What are your thoughts on particularly the migration issue? It just amazes me that we can't seem to get some sort of decision on it. When most Australians, 61%, I think the Resolve figure said, that are not happy with the migration levels, yet the government can't come up with a number, the Coalition is struggling, and while One Nation has come up with a number, there are questions over what sort of visas and what sort of people they will let in. So can we come up with some sort of decision? Leadership would be nice, wouldn't it, out of Canberra? Andrew says, what One Nation are proposing is what the government should be proposing. They are caught flat-footed yet again, a terrible government. Angela says, we need to adopt building mid-rise apartments in Stirling. There is an ageing population there that are living on massive blocks in big houses. If apartments were built in the main street, this would free up these houses for young families and give retirees a low-maintenance home without having to leave the suburb. Angela, thank you for that. Back shortly.
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7: It's a Tuesday morning, the 18th day of August. Thanks for dropping by, spending a bit of time with us. Looking at the stock market, the All Ords down by 0.6 points. ASX up by 1.2. Dow Jones overnight down by 272 points. NASDAQ down by 84. Oil, Brent crude, $91.1 a barrel. West Texas crude, $85.1. Gold, $4,426 an ounce. US dollar, the Aussie dollar, looking very strong at the moment. Currently buying 71.1 US cents. Better news for overseas travellers. 8223000 is the number to ring if you want to comment on any of the issues we've been talking about today. We'd like to introduce a subject. I'd love to hear from you. That number, 8223000. Well, all eyes have been on the AFL overnight. Sydney Swans Football Club embroiled in a crisis. I think it's fair to say it threatens to derail their finals campaign. Five players being caught up in an alleged sexual assault. 3AW Sports reporter Eddie Summerfield joins us now. Eddie, good morning to you. What do we know so far?
15: Yeah, good morning to you, Graham. And I can bring you some breaking news on this one. Victoria Police, they've just issued a new statement in the past couple of minutes. And I'll read the key bits to you and our listeners. Detectives from the Sexual Crime Squad are investigating a report of a sexual assault in East Melbourne. The incident occurred at a hotel, Wellington Parade. This is a key bit here. The exact circumstances are yet to be established. The investigation into the incident remains ongoing. Police spoke to a number of people at the hotel. However, no one has been arrested or formally interviewed at this time. So police won't be running any running commentary on their investigations into this incident that has happened. As that statement says there, we know that five players have spoken with police. I guess that statement would indicate in more of an informal setting rather than an investigative setting.
7: Yeah.
15: The assault happened. That happened at the Pullman Hotel in the early hours of it yesterday morning. Now, of course, there's no suggestion that the players involved, Isaac Heaney, Chad Warner, James Jordan and Riley Bice, are under investigation, just that they have been questioned by police. Players and coaching staff have started to arrive at Sydney training this morning, Graham. Dean Cox on the way in said he's extremely disappointed. A voice that I wanted to introduce to us is Callum Mills. Now, he's played in three losing grand finals. The Swans, they sit second on the ladder, and he was doorstopped by reporters on the way into Sydney headquarters this morning.
16: Can't really comment, right? It's an investigation ongoing, and we don't have the facts yet, so I can't really comment.
15: So two key bits there. We don't have the facts yet, so we can't overly speculate on exactly what's happened and exactly what the allegations are. But the facts are that we've got at least five players who are out drinking late on a Sunday night. And as you said there, Graham, this potentially derails the Sydney Swans season because in a professional setting, how can you justify being out till after midnight? Because you and I both know nothing good ever happens after midnight.
7: Exactly. Yeah. And the thing is, I mean, is there any suggestion yet that these players could be suspended or, you know, banned from the club until, you know, more details are known?
15: Well, Sydney are obviously conducting their inquiry, and they'll obviously question players at the appropriate time if that hasn't already happened. There is speculation that there's no way in this world they could play this weekend, the final round of the home and away season in the AFL. And then Sydney, they'll host at least two finals because they're going to finish second on the ladder. So how long can you stand these players down? The AFL, unlike the NRL, doesn't have a no-fault stand-down policy for players who are charged with serious offences. And I stress, no charges have been laid in this instance. But what we've seen, history is littered with cases. And you look back in time, not saying these are similar style of offences, because obviously sexual assault allegation is very, very serious. But we have seen in the past AFL players miss finals and miss big games because of whether it be drink driving or being out past a curfew. So how hard the club come down on these players, that'll be one to watch. And one certainly for the famed Bloods culture. Everyone outside of Sydney speaks of how strong the culture is at the Sydney Swans, but clearly if this level of behaviour is happening, it's not as strong as what we may all perceive it to be.
7: Well, Matthew Pavlich, the CEO, held a brief news conference yesterday. It was pretty non-committal. Dean Cox appeared on Sunrise and didn't say much. Has there been any comment from the AFL as yet?
15: Yeah, not as of yet. And obviously they're heavily leaning on what the Sydney Swans will find out from this and what they know from police. They've got a good working relationship with Victoria Police, does the AFL. So the interesting tie-in, of course, is Tom Harley, former chief executive of the Sydney Swans. He left there last year and joined the AFL as the chief operating officer. So a step down from Andrew Dillon. He'll have a close eye over this and close ties to everyone at Sydney. So I dare say they'll be all over what exactly is happening. But as far as an official comment from league headquarters goes, yet to see one.
7: Is there any cause for concern? I mean, Tom Harley is a fine, upstanding citizen, no question about that. But, you know, it doesn't look good to the eye that here is a former CEO of the Sydney Swans virtually investigating the Sydney Swans.
15: The perception could definitely go down that path, particularly with if there is any penalty. And no one, I think if you hand out any penalty, there will be members of the community that wouldn't be happy with it, whether they think it might be too strong or too lenient. So I think we have to trust and back in Tom Harley until he gives us a reason not to, which his track record would suggest. He's never given us that belief that there could be any dodgy dealings going on. So you back him in until you don't you?
7: Oh, you certainly would, yeah. Look, Eddie, thank you very much for that comprehensive report.
15: Oh, thank you, Graham. Always good to chat.
7: Oh, before we let you go.
15: Yes, there's a
7: Carlton.
15: We talk some footy.
7: Yeah, yes. Yeah, let's get on to the real stuff of AFL.
15: The real stuff.
7: What a story, the Carlton, you know, from where they were to where they are, just an amazing story.
15: Complete turnaround in fortunes, locked in their spot in the finals or in a wild card match for those who don't like calling that game a final with that draw against the Western Bulldogs on Sunday. Is win-loss record, 10 wins, 2 losses and that draw. It's an incredible rise from the former Collingwood champion by 200 games at the Magpies before 18 at the Gold Coast Suns. He's got rich coaching pedigree. He's coached at state level, whether it be in the Northeast AFL when that existed, when he was at the Gold Coast Suns, or at VFL level with the Northern Bull Ants and Northern Blues before coaching at Collingwood, Carlton as an assistant, and then obviously taking over from Michael Voss this year. So the style of football, I think all of our listeners would agree that it has completely shifted under the coaching of Josh Fraser. It's more of a modern style, isn't it? It's exciting. They take the game on. They're fun to watch again. So it'll be interesting when he and the club speak later on this afternoon, Graham. What was the pitch? I want to know, when does Josh Fraser see this Carlton side winning the premiership and contending for premierships again? Because it's one thing to qualify for a wild card final this year, but to put the planning into a pre-season and then to execute next year, there's countless examples of where a interim or caretaker coach has got the job and then they haven't been able to continue it after a run of good form while just warming at the chair. But then, of course, there's your Paul Roos-esque stories.
7: Sure, yeah.
15: He was irresistible at the Swans when he was caretaker and won a premiership.
7: I mean, it's a fairy tale story at the moment. There's no question about that. In fact, if someone said, you know, write a fictional story about an AFL club that is on the bare bones, struggling, and the coach changes mid-season and fairy-tale finish. I mean, you'd say, nah, that's a bit unbelievable, surely. But no, it's an amazing story.
15: It is incredible. And how far can they go in September? They've been playing good football, and who knows, they get a good run. Do they knock off your Crows?
7: I was going to say, enough of the fairy tale. If they play the Crows in the first round of the wild card, I'm sorry, goodbye Blues.
15: But yes, we'll
7: wait and see. Good on you, Eddie. Great to chat. Eddie Summerfield, 3AW Sports Reporter, with the latest on the Sydney Swans Football Club crisis. And we just need to say that the five players have not been charged with anything yet. They're guilty until innocent until proven otherwise. But we will follow that with great interest. My number is 822-3000. After the news, we'll tell you everything there is to know about smart meters.
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27: Showers increasing in 19 with the 10 o'clock news. Good morning, I'm Kendall Brettig. The Swans say they will provide updates as information becomes available amid an ongoing police investigation into an alleged sexual assault at a Melbourne hotel. Five players have been spoken to by police and have now driven back to Sydney. No charges have been laid. Captain Callum Mills wouldn't be drawn on the mood in the club.
16: Can't really comment, right? It's an investigation ongoing and we don't have the facts yet, so I can't really comment.
27: Two houses have been damaged after a large tree came down on top of them at Banksia Park overnight. Luckily, no one was injured. One of the homeowners, Jared, says the tree's on council land in Haynes Road and they've raised concerns before.
28: Yeah, we have for a number of years and we have raised it with the local council and they've always assured us that the tree's been okay. I believe it's on a yearly inspection list for them to inspect it. So I'm not heading into work today. I'll be home sort of liaising with the insurance company and the builders to do a bit of a make safe and a damage.
27: Suspicious fires damaged a Parra Hills shopping centre this morning. Fire crews were called to Wilkinson Road just before three after reports of flames at the rear of business. Fire corps investigators have attended the scene. Anyone who witnessed or heard any suspicious activity in the area is asked to contact police. One Nation claims the current tobacco excise is absurd, allowing the black market to flourish. The minor party says it would slash the excise by 75%, reducing the price of a pack of cigarettes to $21. The federal government says it has no plan to cut the tax. One Nation MP Barnaby Joyce says the current regime's fueling the illegal trade.
0: This sort of counterintuitive idea that we put up the price of things, therefore A, we get more revenue, and B, people stop smoking. Now, what happens is A, you get less revenue, and B, people start smoking illegal cigarettes.
27: The coalition will push for a 3-year review into the success of new gambling laws in exchange for it. The federal government says it has no plan to cut the tax. One Nation MP Barnaby Joyce says the current regime's fueling the illegal trade.
0: This sort of counterintuitive idea that we put up the price of things, therefore A, we get more revenue, and B, people stop smoking. Now, what

0: legislation will include a single register to allow Australians to opt out of online wagering ads funded by a new tax on betting companies. Liberal MP Simon Kennedy says while the bill isn't perfect, it's an improvement on Labor's initial proposal.
1: The Prime Minister left gaping holes, and it calls into question who drafted that initial legislation. Unlimited gambling ads online. Unlimited. During live sport, scheduled and unscheduled breaks. That's what the Prime Minister put forward. He also didn't touch inducements.
0: And an Australian teenager's fighting for life after a stabbing in New York. The 19-year-old was stabbed multiple times in a McDonald's restaurant. A 25-year-old has been charged. Turning to 5AA sport, and George Fraser has been confirmed as Carlton's new coach only days after the Blues secured their place in the wildcard round. Fraser took over as caretaker in May following Michael Voss's departure and has led a stunning turnaround. He says he's always had ambitions to be a senior coach, and what the past few months has done is give him the absolute belief he's ready. Jacob Van Rooyen faces the AFL Tribunal tonight. The Melbourne forward's facing 3 weeks on the sidelines for a strike on board Adelaide's Alir Alir. If he's unsuccessful, he won't play until prelim finals weekend. Coach Stephen King telling Fox Footy it was clumsy.
2: Yeah, it's an unfortunate incident. Firstly, hope Alir's well and has recovered okay. But, I think there wasn't too much malice in it from Jacob, but, probably a bit clumsy.
0: And Norwood captain Jade Halfpenny has been rewarded for a career-best season after winning the Sandful W League's Best and Fairest last night. And in tennis, Alex de Minaur has moved into the fourth round of the Cincinnati Masters after a hard-fought 7-5, 7-6 win over Britain's Arthur Ferry. Now checking 5AA traffic.
3: G'day there, not a bad run around the CBD, clear and quiet. The freeway, Southern Expressway, North-South Motorway, all in good shape. Works though of the sewer variety in Clarence Gardens, South Road near Edward Street, speed and lane restrictions in place. A rock slide in Paracombe has a section of Gorge Road closed. 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Adelaide's most accurate traffic on 5AA.
0: To the weather, showers increasing in 19 today, easing tomorrow 18, a shower or two on Thursday 17, and more of the same for Friday 16. At the moment 16 on 5AA, always Adelaide.
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9: A lot happening in Canberra. Joining us now is 5AA Canberra correspondent Nelson Scott. You know, what are we doing with migration one way or the other? The government are yet to make a decision. The coalition are vacillating, moving, you know, we'll come out with a decision later on. And as you say, One Nation have got some sort of policy.
10: Although there is some conjecture out as to how detailed their policy is. They've got the figure, 130,000 in terms of net migration. They're saying the actual number of visas would have to be significantly higher for that to work.
9: Well, all eyes have been on the AFL overnight. Sydney Swans Football Club embroiled in a crisis. Five players been caught up in an alleged sexual assault. 3AW Sports report Eddie Summerfield.
11: But I can bring you some breaking news on this one. Victoria Police, they've just issued a new statement in the past couple of minutes. Detectives from the Sexual Crime Squad are investigating a report of a sexual assault in East Melbourne. The incident occurred at a hotel, Marlington Parade.

0: The exact circumstances are yet to be established. The investigation into the incident remains ongoing. Police spoke to a number of people at the hotel. However, no one has been arrested or formally interviewed at this time.
1: 5AA Mornings with Graham Goodings.
2: And no doubt you'll hear more about that story with Roe and Timmy G this afternoon on the Sports Show after 4 o'clock. 7 past 10, 5AA. Well, we had a number of listeners who expressed concern about smart meters yesterday. Australia's mandatory smart meter rollout, it's well advanced. It promises more accurate electricity bills, better information about household usage, and a more responsive power grid, but also raises concerns about privacy, costs, and time-of-use pricing. Canstar has taken an in-depth look at smart meters, and Sally Tindall joins us now. Sally, good morning to you.
3: Good morning, Graham. How are you?
2: Good, thanks. Now, let's start from square one. What is a smart meter?
3: Yeah, okay. It's really good to start with the basics. It's a digital device that electronically records your electricity usage in 5 to 5 minute increments to all the way to 30 minute increments. And so it's a box that sits with your meter outside of your house, and it sends that data to your electricity provider. So like those old analog meters that you might have in your electricity box that have rotating dials, smart meters instead have a digital screen that includes the date and time. Now, some people might not have a smart meter if they don't realise it. In order for your smart meter to be actually smart, it needs to be feeding the data back to your provider in those 30-minute increments at a minimum. So just if you go to your electricity box and you open it up and you see that it's got a digital screen, that doesn't automatically mean your meter is smart. You need to have, had it installed by a professional in many cases in like recent months that the smart meter rollout is actually happening.
2: So is this for the benefit of the retailer or the consumer or both or neither?
3: Look, I think it's just an evolution in technology, really, at the end of the day. It comes with great benefit to electricity providers and to the network providers because they don't have to come out to your house and read your meter. They've got, you know, the days of someone traipsing through your front yard to get to your electricity box, you know, high vis vest, they're slowly getting phased out because it's not an efficient way to collect data. That's clear. But also smart meters can alert providers to, you know, electricity blackouts and things like that, problems with the network, a lot faster. And then for consumers, it should empower consumers because they can understand exactly how much electricity they're using in 5 minute increments. So if you actually engage with your smart meter and with the app that your provider should give you at the same time as you get that smart meter installed, well, then you can work out that when you turn on that fan heater and the, I don't know what else, the toaster and everything all at once, you can see that, you know, electricity go through the roof in terms of your usage and then work out what the culprit is and hopefully make adjustments. I like it because, you know, if you're in the middle of winter and you're, you know, turning on a range of heaters or whatever the case may be, sometimes you don't work that out until you get that next electricity bill, which right, can be a 3 month lag, and then you don't have time to be responsive and do something about it.
2: So you say there can be savings to the consumer if you know what you're doing.
3: Yeah, there can be, but you've just got to be careful with, you know, making sure you're on the right electricity plan. Now, there's lots of rules in place when it comes to smart meters, and this is important. A lot of people think, okay, if I'm switching over to a smart meter, and let's be clear, if you've already got solar panels on your roof, you've already got a smart meter. But for those that don't, that might end up, you know, getting one installed, it's really important for them to understand that their provider is not allowed to switch their electricity plan for a period of time after it's been installed. So that's really important. But eventually they could potentially switch you to a time of use plan. There's lots of different electricity plans, and not to confuse everyone, but a time of, well, a flat rate plan means that you pay a flat rate, you know, whatever that might be, 35 cents per kilowatt hour, regardless of what time you turn that heater on and regardless of what time you use that electricity. A time of use plan, the rate can vary depending on what time of day that you use it. If you get a smart meter, you can move on to one of those time of use plans. So that might be empowering for some people who are, you know, hoping to use more electricity in the middle of the day when it's cheaper. That can help enable that, right? Or you could move over to that government-led one where it's, you know, 3 free hours in the middle of the day. You've obviously got to be careful about what the rates are in peak hours, but it can empower people to move on to that plan. The concern is that people will be forced onto these types of plans. And so after a period, after it's been installed, I think it's 2 years from memory, your provider can move your plan over, but they've got to tell you about the change in costs. And at that point in time, it's really important to engage with what plan will suit your household use.
2: See, Sally, a lot of people listening go, oh, you know, where do I start? What do I do? Is it, you know, time of use or, you know, flat rate plan? Where do I start? What should anyone do if they're just confused?
3: Yeah, it's really important. I would say step one, and this is key and easy. We've talked about it before, Graham, is look at your bill and look at, you know, the front page and see there's a box there every 3 months that says, could you be on a cheaper plan? What your provider has to do is they have to look at whether you're on the lowest cost plan for your electricity use. And so if you're not, you can switch just by picking up the phone and chatting to them and asking to be switched to that lowest cost plan for your electricity use. They look at your electricity use, or you can even send an email. But it's worth picking up the phone and chatting with your provider about what type of electricity plan might suit your needs better, whether you might benefit from switching over to a time of use plan, for example. If you live at home, if you're fastidious about, you know, making sure that you're using electricity when it's cheapest, you know, a time of use plan could work in your favor. It's worth having a chat with your provider about that. And then once you work out what type of plan would suit your household, then you can look to compare your options. I think it's really important to work out what type of electricity plan you need before you go exploring your options. And you can explore your options on places like Canstar, but also the government's Energy Made Easy site as well.
2: Sally, an interesting text from John at Tusmore. He says, read time of use pricing with a smart meter. Ours is on Eastern Standard Time and does not change for daylight saving. We adjust our use to those times.
3: That's really, I didn't know that. I don't know enough to answer that question. That seems curious to me. You would hope that things get adjusted so it's the right time, just so that you can read it carefully. And when you're looking at your app, you can then make sure that, you know, you understand exactly when you were burning through the energy. But I'd have to look into that one for you, Graham.
2: I guess the advice would be, ring your provider.
3: Ring your provider. Yeah. You'd be surprised at how much they actually know and can help you over the phone. Hopefully, pleasantly surprised. I often, you know, ring them for a chat just to test out things, questions like these ones that have been asked. And I often walk away being genuinely impressed with their knowledge.
2: Will smart meters help stabilise the grid?
3: Smart meters will help stabilise the grid. Smart meters will help, you know, understand exactly when there's surges of energy use and you know, help people, you know, work away around ways to mitigate that, but also help providers and the network providers to mitigate, you know, surges in electricity. I think that's really important. This is an upgrade in technology, not a downgrade. Let's be clear. It's like switching over the television from analog to digital, right? We've made these transitions in other parts of our life. You know, most people don't tend to use a landline phone, for example. We're largely using mobile phones these days. This is one of those evolutions.
2: At one stage, you could opt out, say, no, I don't want a smart meter. That's not an option now, is it?
3: That is not an option now. The smart meter rollout is mandatory in New South Wales, Queensland and South Australia. It's happening at the moment. I think South Australia is nudging around 50% in terms of the number of people with smart meters. I think that's largely led by the popularity of solar panels in South Australia. But the smart meter rollout started at the beginning, at the end of last year, and it's going to take a number of years to complete. I think the estimated completion date at this point in time is 2030. Interestingly enough, smart meters in Victoria, 99% of homes in Victoria are now using a smart meter and have been since 2014 because their rollout happened, over 10 years ago now. And they're, you know, happily living with smart meters and, you know, hopefully have a more engagement in their electricity use. So if you've got a cousin in Victoria, maybe pick up the phone and ask them what it's all about.
2: We've had some callers, Sally, that have said, you know, just how secure is the information we're sending back? Can we stop sending back the information we want to? I mean, there are conspiracy theories. Is there anything to worry about?
3: Oh, look, the data is encrypted. It's sent by a secure mobile network to your provider, and no digital system is 100% unhackable. We absolutely know that just from past experience. But the security standards are equivalent to those used by banks and by telecommunications companies. So I think, I should say, the metering data doesn't feature your name or address, and all of the information that it does collect is covered in the Privacy Act.
2: Sally, always informative. Thanks for your time today.
3: Thank you for having me, Graham.
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3: At 22 past 10, 5AA, this Tuesday morning. Your calls in a moment on 8223 0000. Andrew says we had smart meters installed last week. They were installing them in other dwellings in our street, and they're in the Westlakes area. Government's getting people to watch their electricity meters and change around plans all the time. Time wasters. And John says, I'm in a set of 8 units built brand new in 1996 and have to pay out about $16,000 to upgrade existing meters to enable smart meters. And somebody has some very unkind words about smart meters that I can't quite mention. Phil, good morning.
4: Good morning, Graham. How are you?
3: Good, thanks.
4: I've had a smart meter for a couple of years. I'd like to sort of give you the other side of the coin, as sure. We weren't told by Sally. And that is that the retailer now owns your meter, not SA Power Networks or anything like that. The right. retailer owns that. And you've got no way to corroborate your bills. You used to be able to get your bill out of the letterbox or something and go and have a look at your meter, look at the start number, look at the end number. Oh, yeah, do the maths. That seems about right, you know, and you're quite happy. Now, if you're relying on your retailer to give you information from an app, so they're telling you how much you've used, you've got no way to corroborate it. You can download I'm pretty computer savvy, you can download a spreadsheet file, but it's something like 160 rows and thousands of columns because your meter is spitting out data in 5-minute intervals.
3: Surely with the technologies that exist, though, Phil, they could streamline that and break it down so you could read it easily.
4: Yeah, not possible. You get your bill, your quarterly bill or your monthly bill, whatever, and they are telling you what you've used between, 10 a.m. and 3 p.m., what you've used between 1 a.m. and 6 a.m., and you have to take that and you've got no way to corroborate it.
3: You have to assume that they're being honest about it.
4: You have to assume they're being honest.
3: Yeah.
4: I mean, you tell them, is there something else that, an invoice that you pay that you can't, check what you're being charged for? You know, you're just going to pay your someone to repair your car and not have a look at what they've done.
3: Yeah.
4: You've got no way to, everybody checks their accounts these days.
3: You make a good point, Phil, but I am surprised. You've said the information is there, it's just not digestible.
4: And it's just not digestible. There's literally a spreadsheet, 168 rows and 168 columns and a row for each day. But I mean, I've had my smart meter for a couple of years, so that's thousands. That's what, 1,000 rows, and then I've got to actually reformat it to see what I've used between the different hours. The other thing that she didn't say either is that this whole thing is geared in Melbourne winter time, so you're relying on your retailer to do the conversions to Australian Central Time and even, Australian, and do the conversions for daylight saving as well.
3: Yeah, well, somebody texted through to say that they were getting, although they got a smart meter, they were, based on Eastern Standard Time, which
4: makes
3: a big difference, particularly in winter.
4: Yeah, and also, doing the daylight saving conversions, you are just putting it's just a leap of faith that the retailer is charging you correctly. You have no way to corroborate it.
3: Yeah, yes, that's not right. That's not right at all.
4: That's not right.
3: No.
4: And, the authorities don't care.
3: Yeah, good on you, Phil. Thanks for that. With technology and AI the way it is, all that information digitized, they could do a summary of that in no time at all. And that should be provided to you. As a consumer, you should have that information readily accessible. Neil, good morning.
5: G'day, Graham. I'm ringing about the real facade that this gambling legislation reform is. And I think it's actually really disgusting. I mean, they rant and rave about what a scourge gambling addiction is in our society and the homes that are broken and people who are, you know, committing suicide and all the rest of it.
3: Yeah.
5: And then they take as long as they can possibly to deal with the issue. And the last minute they slip in a few things. I just think it's a case of Liberal and Labor not wanting to upset the gambling industry. So they do the absolute minimum and make it look as though they're doing something effective, whereas in actual fact, the gambling industry probably clapping their hands and saying, oh, yep, we can accommodate that. That's not going to upset us one little bit.
3: Yeah, good on you, Neil. Thanks for that. Yeah, I am concerned, I must admit. I think we all, I mean, Australia is the greatest nation of gamblers on earth. The advertising, there is more advertising, pro-gambling advertising on our media than anywhere else on the planet. And we know gambling can be a real issue. And yet, the namby-pamby way the government is going about it and the very weak-kneed approach by the coalition, they're going to agree on a standard that is way below what should be acceptable. Good on you, Neil. Thanks for your call. Tony, good morning.
6: Good morning, Graham. Listen, I'm talking about this West Lakes development here.
3: Yeah, sure.
6: Now, West Lakes was built on a, what do you call it there?
3: The swamp. Yep.
6: Swamp, yes. Now, this is going to be a big issue because the shopping centre is 50 years old. Now, no one's going to put their name to it to build on top of that shopping centre. They'll have to either remove part of it, or they'll have to do a wing, like a wing offer to make development there.
3: I think I think the plan is not to build over the top of the shopping centre, it's to build above the car park.
6: Yeah, but that car park would have to be knocked out, I'd say. But anyway, look, I'm not sure about that, but there would be a lot of issues there to build, I reckon. I don't think it would be the appropriate site, but I'm not sure about it.
3: Yes, you're a West Lakes resident?
6: No, I live far away. I used to go there all the time when we were kids. And we don't work there around West Lakes, and we know what the ground and the earth is like. It's not the best.
3: You don't think it'd support a 20-story building?
6: No, I don't think so, no.
3: Yeah.
6: It has to be new engineering and all that. They have to start from fresh. And, you know, at the moment, 50 years old there, like I said.
3: Yeah. No, fair point. I don't think the plan is to build, and not that we've seen the exact plans, we've just seen drawings and sketches and the like, but I don't believe the plan is to build above the existing shopping centre. It's to be, they'll build above the car park area, which would be a lot easier thing to do, I'd imagine.
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9: Good morning, I'm Kendall Brattig. A large tree has fallen on top of two houses in Banksia Park this morning, leaving a big damage bill. The federal government's facing backlash over a controversial algorithm that's used to calculate in-home aged care funding. An Australian teenager's fighting for life after being stabbed while holidaying in New York. And Josh Fraser has been confirmed as Carlton's new head coach. Showers increasing in 19, at the moment 16. More news at 11 o'clock on 5AA. Always Adelaide.
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3: Minutes to 10, 5AA, on a Tuesday morning. I want to ask you this question. If you're applying for a job, what is appropriate attire? A Perth man sparked a debate over what is now considered normal dress for a job interview after seeing several applicants turn up in casual clothing. The disability, mental health and aged care worker said he attended a group interview where multiple candidates were wearing tracksuit pants while one person wore gym tights and others arrived in older casual shoes. This is applying for a job, mind you. He was surprised because applicants had been asked to wear neat business attire. Do prospective employers still care about presentation? I know every job I've applied for, I'd go as formally as I thought the situation required. I would certainly not turn up in tracksuit pants and holy T-shirt and the like, but that's what people are doing. Do they really want the job, or are they just ticking the box so they can go along to Centrelink and claim, well, I applied for the job, I just didn't get it. But yeah, so is the way you dress important if you're applying for a job? Just like to know your thoughts. 8223-0000 is the number to ring. From the text line, Graham, he is correct. Read the energy bill. They should show the readings, not just usage. Yeah, this concerns me greatly. They give you an app. They sort of say that you're all the information you need to know, and yet you want to know the breakdown, and it runs to pages of information, digital information. Not good enough. I feel the gambling industry is Australia's equivalent of the US gun lobby. Yeah, that is a good point. I really concern the way we approach gambling reform in this country. As I said, this is a nation of gamblers. Nothing wrong with it if you enjoy gambling. Happy, that's fine. But we know that there are people who have an issue with gambling. And they need to be sheltered and protected, but not at the expense of those who reasonably gamble. But the way gambling is advertised, it's directed at young people. You only have to watch a footy show and you see, you know, the odds on each game and the like, and it sort of normalizes it to young people and they think it's okay. So the proposed gambling reforms are welcome, but do they go far enough? I don't think so. Restrictions on advertising, promotions and inducements could reduce exposure, particularly for young people and vulnerable gamblers. But, you know, it just seems to be too easy that the coalition is sort of saying, well, you know, we'll scratch your back if you scratch ours. We'll agree to the legislation. It doesn't go far enough. So somebody suggests, you know, the gambling industry in Australia is equivalent to the US gun lobby. I can't help but agree. What are your thoughts? 8223-0000. Very significant today, the date. I don't know if you're aware of it. It's the 18th of August. But it is a date on which we celebrate the 60th anniversary of the Battle of Long Tan. It's also Vietnam Veterans Day. We remember the sacrifices of those who fell and those who served the country. Joining us now is RSL SA President Brad Flaherty. Brad, good morning to you.
12: Good morning, Graham. How are you doing?
3: Well, thanks. I said celebrate. That's not the right word, is it? I mean commemorate the day.
12: Yes, commemorates the more appropriate word, I think.
3: Yes, most definitely. A lot of us remember only too well the Vietnam War. I mean, what did it go? Was it 10 years?
12: What? Well, we came out in 73, I think it was.
3: Yeah.
12: So, and I think we went in for, 63, so it was 10 years.
3: Yeah. Yes. So what was the significance of the Battle of Long Tan?
12: Well, it was a significant battle between local forces around Nui Dat and D Company 6 Royal Australian Regiment. Bear in mind, I'm only a youngster, so I'm only talking about the history information that I got from history books, but yeah, there's still people out there that have been involved in this battle, so they'll have to forgive me about some of the detail. But basically, it was a significant combat situation that occurred with the Royal Australian Battalion, 6th Royal Australian Battalion, and essentially D Company, where they were engaged by the local People's Army of Vietnam and Viet Cong battalions, and the battle was terrible in the fact that we had significant casualties. Mm. I think we had 18 killed in action and over 50 wounded in action, and the enemy suffered some significant losses as well. Different numbers, but around about the 100 to the 150 markers is sort of what some people talk about and other people talk about even more. But I think the reality is that we had people who were national servicemen out there fighting in a combat environment, putting the uniform on and putting their lives at risk for the country. And it's a really important factor that that we keep that in mind all the time.
3: Most certainly. And you wouldn't be old enough to remember, but I certainly am. The attitude for a lot of people, there was strongly mixed feelings and very anti-Vietnam feelings. Unfortunately, that was, you know, put onto the Vietnam, those who fought in Vietnam, who had no choice in the matter, particularly the those who were conscripted, you know, so they had to go and fight a battle that they didn't ask for. And then when they came home, they were treated, you know, in a most unwelcome manner.
12: Yeah, it's, look, I think it was terrible the way that we treated our veterans from Vietnam. I think over time we've sort of eased, particularly as a community. I know the Welcome Home Parade was a big healer for a lot of our Vietnam veterans. We've got a cohort, I suppose, of Vietnam veterans in the RSL that are now in their late 70s, early 80s, and they're the backbone of the RSL at the moment. We're transitioning through to the newer type of veterans, but again, I come back to the point is that these guys put the uniform on and they looked after the country, and they probably weren't treated very well when they came back. And
3: no.
12: I think we've got to make up for that now.
3: Yeah, I certainly remember that, and I remember it well. And it was embarrassing. You know, you can have your views about whether Australia should be fighting in wars, but those who are serving, you know, they're not making the decisions. I mean, that was politicians, but that's a story for another day. So, as you say, I can remember my father marching. He was a Second World War veteran. And when the Vietnamese, those that fought in Vietnam, got to march on, you know, Anzac Day, they were the youngsters, they were the young fellas. And as you say, they're now in their late 70s, early 80s. And it must be a changing role for the RSL because we don't have large numbers of those who have served overseas.
12: We do. If you look at 1998 through to about 2018, we had probably more than 50,000 people serve on operations.
3: Right, yeah.
12: So population-wise, there is a lot of ex-service people out there. I think they're looking at probably more than 500,000 sitting in amongst everyone. That's from every operation right through. So our Vietnam cohort, I suppose, is starting to shrink a little bit, and the more modern veterans are starting to come to the fore from the RSL. But I think, again, I come back to the point is that I haven't met any veteran who's been involved in any operation in anywhere that has ever forgotten the Vietnam War and the fact that we have to remember that these guys are out there for us.
3: On that point, how is the RSL teaching younger generations about the significance of the Vietnam War?
12: Well, it's not just the Vietnam War. We tend to go a little bit wider than that. We have close relationships with Air Force, Navy and Army cadets. We have leadership programs that we're linked in through the Education Department. And the thing is it's really context a lot of the time. There's a lot of good-meaning people out there, but sometimes they don't understand where we were engaged as an Australian entity, and particularly in the Vietnam War. It's, you know, it's a long time ago now, and people they sort of tend to put it to one side and start looking at more contemporary issues. But again, we see it as part of our ambit is to make sure that people are educated and that we can guide them the best way that we can. We use our sub branches for that a lot, and we link in with the Virtual War Memorial, and we link in with the Education Department where we can. and just to get the stories out there so people understand who's who and where they've been.
3: I guess the Vietnam vets make up a lot of those in leadership roles in the RSL. Do you have it? You're finding it difficult to get younger people of the forces interested and involved in the RSL?
12: It's a generational aspect, I think, Graham. The younger, newer veterans these days are still have young families. They have a different focus on the volunteer aspect than what our older colleagues do. So the older people tend to be the more population or populated area of volunteerism, I suppose. We rely on our older people because they have the time, whereas if you look at sort of someone that had been serving overseas in the last 10 years, they're still young with families, still have careers and that sort of stuff, which is a really important thing. You know, there's probably more than 80% of our returned colleagues are significant contributors in a positive way to the community and our culture. You know, the concept of a broken digger is not fact. Some of us have issues. But the majority of us are out there contributing in a positive way, and that's our Vietnam veteran stuff that we're seeing now is that they're getting that positive impact back through the RSL and through other organisations.
3: There's plenty of support available for families and widows of Vietnam veterans.
12: Look, some would say it's been a hard fight, and I would acknowledge that. The Department of Veterans Affairs, I believe, has probably turned a significant corner in the last 5 years, and now they're very, very positive about how they're dealing with our colleagues, not just our Vietnam veterans, but all of our veteran community. And I think seeing DVA in the way that it's operating now, it's really heartening to know that they're not just focusing on how to stop you from getting what's needed to support you. They're focusing on how they can provide it for you, and they're going wider into families as well. So I'm really pleased at the change that's occurred within that area.
3: Is there a core message to veterans and their families on this Vietnam Veterans Day?
12: There sure is. You're not alone. We're always here for you.
3: An important message, no doubt. Anything on the agenda for today?
12: Yes, we've got a commemoration down at Torrens Parade Ground at the Vietnam Memorial. So there will be a commemoration service down there at about 1:30, and then there will be a quiet, thoughtful time at about 3:00, I think. The Vietnam veterans are very strong in this commemoration. I mean, the Battle of Long Tan occurred on the 18th of August in 1966, and they've picked that up as Vietnam Veterans Day.
3: Yeah.
12: And the memorial down at Torrens Parade Ground is beautiful. It's very well done, and our Vietnamese community will no doubt be there. It's a very significant day for a lot of people.
3: Most certainly. How would you hope Australia will commemorate veterans 10, 20 years from now?
12: Well, I think the attitude these days is, from a government point of view, a lot better than what it used to be. I think we've got to remember that if we deploy people into an operational situation, we have to budget for that, not just for the cost of the operation. We've got to budget that for the next 60 years to support the people that go out there, that put the uniform on, to put themselves in harm's way. And then when they come back, we've got to understand that we've got to look after them. I mean, as I said, 80% of them will look after themselves, but sometimes they're going to need help on the way through. And we've got to make sure that government is in a position where it provides the assistance, and as a community, we understand that sometimes people will need assistance.
3: Brad, thanks for that. That's Brad Flaherty, RSL SA President, on this Vietnam Veterans Day, also the 66th anniversary of the Battle of the 60th anniversary. It was 1966 that the Battle of Long Tan took place, 60 years ago today.
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3: It's 11 to 11, 5AA, this Tuesday morning. Thanks for dropping by. Well, southeast communities are calling for a permanent fracking ban. They've just held a protest against fracking on the steps of Parliament House. Joining me now is Kirsty Bevan, Conservation Council CEO. Kirsty, good morning to you. Kirsty's not there. Before we take Kirsty, let's take a caller. Rick, good morning. Are you there, Rick? Are you there, Rick? Rick is obviously not there. Rick has disappeared. Kirsty, are you there? Let's go back to Kirsty.
24: I certainly am. Can you hear me?
3: Yeah, I can. I'm just getting confused between phone calls and other calls. Not a problem. So you've just held a protest against fracking. What was the purpose of that?
24: Look, the main purpose of our steps on Parliament was really to hand over an open letter to some of the representatives within Parliament House, so not only the Greens, also Liberals and some of the independents within the Limestone Coast region. And it's basically saying that 94% of community are looking to not go with the lift of the moratorium, which the Labor government suggested, within the Limestone Coast and instead issue a permanent ban.
3: So why was there a government moratorium in the first place?
24: Well, the most important one was this was brought in by the Liberal government, and the main reason for it was because they recognised what a critical industries were already present within the Limestone Coast, and they saw what particularly gas and fracking would do within that particular part of South Australia, and they decided that putting a moratorium meant that that risk went away and we could really work with the produce, whether it's food or wine, and the export opportunities of food and wine within the Limestone Coast. That's why the moratorium was initially brought in, not to mention its environmental damage.
3: Yeah, well, fracking is proposed in other parts of the state. There hasn't been so much pushback. What is so significant about the southeast that fracking is a no-no, in your opinion?
24: Well, mostly it's environmental contamination of water, particularly groundwater, but also the soil and the air. There's fairly high water use already. We've got falling water levels in aquifers, which have seen an ongoing decline since 1993. And there are already some high water use industries within the region, including viticulture, agriculture, forestry and food production. Now, each of those industries have gone through droughts and everything else, or significant impacts from overuse of water, and they have adapted and established themselves to be leading in the way of limiting the amount of waste when it comes to the use of water to still thrive with their industries. And I think particularly the risks for us are around the high water use of fracking.
3: So you're saying the southeast is unique in this, for this very reason?
24: Yeah, it's one of the most unique places. I mean, it's such a small area, but in terms of its productive value, it stands pretty large for South Australia. And at the moment, it's across all backgrounds that are opposing the lift of the moratorium and the implementation of a full, looking for an implementation of a full ban. You know, in some of the early surveys they've conducted, it's 95% of people within that region want it to remain a gas-free field.
3: Yeah. Now, the government has said that before fracking would go ahead, there would be genuine consultation, scientific safeguards. That is not enough for you?
24: Well, I mean, I appreciate that, and I know that we've worked pretty hard in South Australia over the last year or two to strengthen our environmental legislation. But I think just having it as a potential concept is misleading, for one. And second, it doesn't give assurances and security to the producers, who are some of them are 6th, 7th, 10th generation farmers within the region. Say that, you know what, it doesn't matter who wants to do it here. It just is not supported because, you know, the industries we've already got running there are just so important to South Australia as a whole.
3: So you've effectively presented a petition to the state government today. Have you got any feedback on it yet?
24: No feedback as yet. But, I mean, this is one of those rare environmental positions where it is those rare alliances where farmers are standing with agricultural communities, with conservation groups. We've got the Liberal government, we've got independents, we've got the Greens, all coming together to say that, you know, this is, they want to see a permanent ban and they certainly don't want to see that moratorium lifted. And I think, you know, it's just ridiculous to think that any existing government wouldn't listen to that.
3: You're obviously against fracking in the southeast. What are your thoughts about fracking in other parts of the state?
24: Well, I know that in this alliance, it's definitely against fracking within that region. Cons Council independently has a voice very strong that says Australia exports 80% of its gas, and we firmly believe that we don't need new gas fields. We understand that, you know, the way we currently operate in our community, we can't turn gas off completely, but we do think that we don't require new or expanded gas. We can operate fairly successfully with the existing gas we have. And we also think that, you know, we need to recognise gas is not a clean bridge. It is absolutely a fossil fuel. And when you burn it, it does produce, you know, gases that are harmful to our environment, including carbon dioxide as well as methane. And we can't we can't in any way, shape or form call this the clean bridge between coal and renewables. And I think more as time goes by and we see the climate and our nature screaming at us to listen, hopefully we will start moving with a bit more haste in terms of how we approach the fossil fuel industry.
3: Kirsty Bevan, thanks for your time. Conservation Council CEO with the Southeast Petition. Community is calling for permanent fracking ban. What are your thoughts, folks? Do you live in the Southeast? Should the Southeast area be quarantined from the rest of the state regarding fracking? What are your thoughts? We'll do away with fracking altogether. Let's take a call. Clare Valley. Rick, g'day, Rick.
0: Yeah, look, I just want to give my view on the Vietnam and the vets and everything.
3: Sure.
0: Remember, we were anti the war because... And the protesters, which were mostly university students, which I wasn't, but it was, we didn't want one Australian to die. I think 400 died, and we didn't want one Australian to die. Plus, they were fighting a civilian, generally a civilian army, defending their country. So that was the reality of it all, you know?
3: Yeah, but I think that feeling should have been directed at the government, not at the soldiers.
0: It was directed at the government because we then put Gough Whitlam in and the war ended the day Gough got in.
3: Yep.
0: So thank you for my view.
3: Good on you, Rick. Yeah, I think the cruel twist of fate, and in fact 521 Aussies died in the 10-year Vietnam War, the cruel twist was that no soldier put his hand up and said, please let me go to Vietnam, I want to fight and kill people. They were conscripted, or they were sent there. If they're regular soldiers, they were sent there. Then they came back to Australia and you know, treated in the worst, most despicable way. 60,000 Australian servicemen served, over 3,000 were wounded, so it took its toll. And as I said, it was over 10 years time. And I was lucky; my number didn't get drawn out of the barrel because I was at the right age to be conscripted. I wasn't. A very dear friend of mine did go. He's still with us today and a very dear friend indeed, but he still carries the scars, as many do. And the way Vietnam veterans were treated way back then was just, well, embarrassing is not the word. It was much worse than that.
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7: G'day, Keith Conlon here. 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
9: Showers increasing in 19 with the 11 o'clock news. Good morning, I'm Kendall Brettig. Sydney Swans coach Dean Cox says he's disappointed as a police investigation into an alleged sexual assault in Melbourne continues. The exact circumstances are yet to be established. Police spoke to a number of people at the hotel yesterday. However, no one has been arrested or formally interviewed at this time. Andrew McCormack from Seven News says it's unclear what action will be taken against the players who've been caught up in the incident.
26: The fact that these players were out drinking very late, putting themselves
1: in a scenario that a lot of people would suggest would bring in a club sanction at the very least. I would say it's almost incredibly unlikely that these players will play this week alone. They obviously have a week off and then they begin their final series, a home qualifying final with a spot for a prelim final on the line.
9: A large tree has been uprooted and fallen on top of two homes in Banksia Park this morning. It came crashing down on the roof of Jared's house in Haynes Road.
2: We have got some structural damage upstairs and downstairs. Obviously, a lot of tile damage. A little bit of damage on the inside where tiles have come through and sort of broken the ceiling and stuff. But it's pretty hard to tell with the tree still in place.
9: The federal government's rejecting calls to slash the tobacco excise amid growing concerns it's fueling the black market trade. One Nation says if it wins the next election, it would slash the excise by 75%, bringing the cost of a pack of cigarettes down to $21. The minor party claims this would stamp out the illegal trade, but Treasurer Jim Chalmers argues it's a simplistic solution.
8: There is a very substantial challenge when it comes to illicit tobacco. I've acknowledged that on a number of occasions before, and that's why we've provided more than $350 million in extra resources for the police and other authorities to support their work and to support the work of the states cracking down.
9: While the federal government and the coalition are closing in on a deal to pass new gambling reforms, the bill will include a single register to allow Australians to opt out of online betting ads and place new restrictions on inducements. But Nationals MP Pat Conaghan argues the legislation should be tougher.
10: We don't want to see these ads on TV anymore. We don't want predatory practices by online wagering services. So I think we've really missed an opportunity here to do the right thing by the public. So I'm really disappointed that we've wasted 6 months.
9: A study has found one in two women living with endometriosis report experiencing depression. The women, Pat Conaghan, argues the legislation should be tougher.
10: We don't want to see these ads on TV anymore. We don't want predatory practices by online wagering services. So I think we've really missed an opportunity here to do the right thing by the public. So I'm really disappointed that we've wasted 6 months.
9: A study has found one in two women living with

0: assessment and support should be part of women's physical health care and not something that women have to navigate separately.
1: And 2 weeks after welcoming her third child, Princess Eugenie has revealed the name of her newborn daughter, Adelaide Elizabeth Anina Brooksbank. She shared new photos on social media showing baby Adelaide alongside her two big brothers. Now turning to 5AA sport, and the release of the All-Australian squad has been delayed following the Sydney Swans scandal. The squad of 46 was meant to be released this week. Josh Fraser has been formally announced as Carlton's new coach. The Blues board met yesterday to ratify his appointment on a 3-year deal after he secured a spot in the finals. Former Test star Shane Watson believes Marnus Labuschagne is at risk of missing selection for Saturday's clash with Bangladesh. The Queenslander failed to fire in last week's 9-wicket loss to the Tigers, scoring 1 and 31 in Darwin. Watson says Labuschagne needs to find some runs.
2: Yeah, Marnus hasn't been as effective as he was when he really burst onto the scene and had an incredible three or four years, but now things haven't been as consistent.
1: And Alex de Minaur has moved into the round of 16 at the Cincinnati Masters after a hard-fought win over Arthur Ferry. Now checking 5AA traffic.
3: Power lines are down in Lonsdale on Sheriff's Road near the servo. Use O'Sullivan Beach Road to skip around. In Paracoma, Rockslide has closed a section of Gorge Road. There are detours in place via the Corkscrew and Montague Roads today. In Unley, there's works on Unley Road, citybound near Clyde Street. Speed back to 40. 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Adelaide's most accurate traffic on 5AA.
1: To the weather, showers increasing, heading for 19. Showers easing tomorrow, 18. A shower or two on Thursday, 17. And more of the same on Friday, 16. At the moment, 16 on 5AA. Always Adelaide.
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7: As we enter the final hour of the show today, thanks for stopping by. 8223 000 is the number to ring if you want to take part in the show. We'd love to hear from you on any of the subjects we've been talking about. The proposed new development at Westlake Shopping Centre. One Nation's proposal on super, plans to reduce tobacco tax, latest polling, immigration, whatever you'd like to talk about, the Swans issue, the debacle facing the Sydney Swans. Also on the show, it's still to come. Four Corners last night ran an episode about the Support at Home program. It shone a light on the plight of older Australians needing care and the failures of a program that relies on algorithms rather than human assessment. If you've been caught up in that or saw the program and would like to comment, give us a call, 8223 000, but we will be talking about that a little bit later on. Coles and Woolworths are testing facial recognition technology as they look for ways to tackle retail crime and aggression towards staff. Apparently, neither supermarket is committed to rolling out the technology across Australian stores. The test is small, but what will it lead to? Joining us now is RMIT University School of Economics, Finance and Marketing Dr. Jason Pallant. Doctor, good morning to you.
8: Good morning. Thanks for having me on.
7: It's a pleasure. We hear so much more of facial recognition, and you only have to watch a police show on television as facial recognition comes up all the time. Is it something, a fact of life, that we're just going to accept that it's going to be everywhere?
8: Yeah, I think it's increasingly being at least tested. Some places are trialing it and using

0: it. We're certainly seeing overseas it's a lot more commonly used than it here is in Australia. I think it is something we're going to see rolled out, but there's certainly some question marks around when and how is it used and how do we make sure it's used for the right purposes.
1: Is it an invasion of a person's privacy?
0: This is the really contentious issue, right? Because I think we all agree that, you know, keeping people safe in stores, protecting the workers, and all of those things is a really great use. If we can prevent a problem happening, that's better than having to respond. The challenge is to do that, you're having to scan every person as they walk into store. And that's where it gets into a bit of a challenge and a grey area that still has a lot of questions that we're working through, I would say.
1: I mean, you have some people say, look, I've done nothing wrong. I've got nothing to worry about. Then you've got others who say, yeah, look, how do I know what's going to happen with that facial data?
0: And you're completely right. And this is where people's views and experience with this technology is very different. I think one of the interesting things is we see a lot of people using facial recognition to unlock our phones. So a lot of people will use Face ID. Mm. We use it when we tap and pay. But it does feel different when it's your own phone than when you are walking into a retail store, particularly a grocery store where, you know, you don't really have a lot of other options. If you don't want to be have your face scanned, what do? Just not go grocery shopping. That is a challenging thing for consumers to balance.
1: Are there any major retailers using facial recognition at the moment?
0: Yeah, so the big one in the news obviously was around Bunnings, where they were trialing it, but they actually rolled it out to two stores. It was in a few hundred stores, and that caused a bit of an uproar and a bit of a challenge. And it was kind of ruled that they were legally allowed to do so if it was limited to, you know, safety, preventing or responding to, you know, aggressive actions within stores. So it is being used there. The question mark comes around, you know, how do you make consumers aware and comfortable that this technology is used, and what are their options if they don't want to be have their identity scanned?
1: And that's the thing. I mean, how do you opt out?
0: And that's right. With this kind of technology, it's almost you can't opt out, right, in a lot of ways, because the way that it works is it's got to look at every face. It's got to then see whether that face matches any of these known databases. And I think that is the big challenge that we're trying to work through. And to me, then it's more around educating consumers about how this does work and why it's actually not that bigger issue for most people, because what this is doing is this is going to only a security office. Only very certain people will ever see this live feed or this identification. Everything else is being done with de-identified, aggregated, data. It's never about you individually. It's just this one bit, and that's the big question mark at the moment.
1: You're saying that it just goes sort of into a room and a person sees it, but what then happens to the biometric data?
0: That's right. And so this is the question. This is where I think retailers could probably do a better job really explaining and lifting up the hood and showing to consumers, you know, where does this happen, right? Because it has to go somewhere. This data has to flow into a model. It has to be tracked against it. But then what happens? I've not seen a lot of great information come out saying this is how it gets deleted, or this is how it gets scrubbed, or is it stored or not? How long is it stored for, and who else gets to see it? I think if retailers were able to really clearly explain that to us, I think a lot of consumers would get a bit more comfortable with it once we know what's really happening.
1: And just how accurate is facial recognition technology? I mean, how would you feel if it picked you out as being, you know, a thief or an abuser of staff or whatever, and you're totally innocent?
0: And another great point, another great challenge, and one of the hesitations of why this is not getting widely rolled out yet, we need to make sure that it is very, very accurate. We have seen some you know, published cases where it gets it wrong. And we know that some of these models, though they're trained on certain demographics, they're trained on certain ethnicities, and they can have challenges with people that don't fit that kind of mainstream or people in the training data. So there's certainly some work to do in proving that this technology works accurately before we really roll it out or use it to make decisions like, can you come into my store or not?
1: Yeah. And are there any other safeguards that supermarkets might be required to have?
0: Yeah, so they technically need to be advising us and telling us what they are doing. And I think that's where, again, retailers could do a bit of a better job really making this clear to us. But then there's going to be all of those things around where is the data stored, right? Who has access to it? Is it encrypted? Does it go off the premises? This is one of the big things of, is it processed locally, you know, in the store, in a locked server that nobody can get to, or does it have to go online to run through whatever the models are? There's a lot of those things around, you know, where does this data come from? Can it be hacked? I think that's something we want to make sure is really secure when you're talking about people's identity and faces.
1: So what about our current privacy laws in Australia? Are they adequate to protect shoppers?
0: No, I think it's fair to say that, you know, regulations, with, as is true with a lot of technologies, the technology moves faster than some of the regulations. There's certainly stricter regulations coming out of Europe and even now America. I think we're coming to catch up, but it is still relying on brands and businesses to really think beyond what is legal and think about, you know, what is ethical, what is moral, and even just what is good business. Because to me, you know, if consumers are not comfortable with a thing, even if it's legal to do, I think there's some real questions around how do we make consumers comfortable with this thing, even if we're technically allowed to do it.
1: Are there any countries doing it well at the moment that we should be looking at?
0: Well, I think it depends on your kind of definition of well. There's certainly countries using this a lot more than us. It's being used a lot more in America. It's being used in sports stadiums. You can even just walk in and not need a ticket. It's being used there. It's certainly being used a lot in China and Southeast Asia. The question is, you know, how you define well. They're certainly using it more, but as a result, you know, there's certainly not as much protection of that individual's privacy. So that's a question for us to go, what are we comfortable with, right? Because there's technically what the technology can do, and then there's, you know, what are the everyday consumers, the population really comfortable with? What do we want as this solution? How do we find this balance between security, safety, without invading people's privacy unnecessarily?
1: Good question, still to be answered. Dr. Jason Pallant, thank you very much for that. RMIT University School of Economics, Finance and Marketing. What are your thoughts, folks? Facial recognition? Are you in the school that says, well, I've done nothing wrong, I've got nothing to hide? Or do you think this is an invasion of your privacy? And what will they do with that information? And what if the facial recognition says that I'm a criminal? You know, I'm a miscreant. How do you feel about it? Like to know. 8223-0000. Back shortly.
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1: Your calls in a moment on 8223 0000. Firstly, what about the person who was mistakenly identified and detained a few days ago and was held up from travelling? I like it for security and for safety, but it has to be reliable. Mark says, why should the majority be subjected to facial recognition when the minority who offend simply need to face stronger penalties? And Jay says, hardly any point in facial recognition. If thieves are caught, the judges 90% of the time let them out on bail to do it again. And yes, I know this. Robert, good morning.
13: Good morning, Graham. Thanks for having me on.
1: Pleasure.
13: I've got a problem. We're going to upgrade to a new meter, smart meter.
1: Mm-hmm.
13: Now, system is we've got padlocks on with a square opening, and you put your hand in and undo the padlock right with a key.
1: Yeah.
13: SA Power Networks did come out. Inspect the property, that's okay. That'll all be done and the meter will be installed and whatever. But they want my key. And I said, because I'm aged, what about my security? What happens to the key? Now, my asking you this question is, can you get someone on from that company, SA, or whatever the provider is, to tell me what happens to the key?
1: So
13: Who has access to my key?
1: So you're saying they're going to keep a copy of your key?
13: Keep a copy of my key. So I've never heard of any break-ins or that situation that has arisen in my time.
1: Yeah.
13: But who has got access to my key?
1: Yeah. Okay, Robert. And you haven't tried ringing your provider to find out what they're going to do with your key?
13: Well, they said they're going to keep it for 12 months and dispose of it.
1: Well, that sounds bizarre.
13: Bizarre. That's what I thought. So I thought that's why I'd ask you to get an expert on and get it clarified. And, you know, we listen to your channel all the time, radio station. So.
1: Well, good on you, Robert. Hold the line. I'll put you back to Sam and he'll get your details and we'll find out what is going on. But they have to have access. I can understand that. But do they need to hang on to the key all the time? A bit surprising. Good morning, Gigi. On facial recognition, there's a very sinister motive behind it, and if the consumers knew, they would be horrified. In short, if you don't get your vaccine, you can't go to Foodland. How does that scenario sit with the population? That's exactly where we are headed. It's all about control. It's not about our safety or best interests. Well, I hope that conspiracy theory doesn't hold any water. Thank you for that, Graham. Brett, good morning.
14: Good morning, Graham. With facial recognition, look, I've banned myself from the pokies. It's about a year and a half ago.
1: Yep.
14: So all in South Australia and all that, but I still like to punt on the horses and that. And I went to my local TAB about 3 weeks ago and the lady said, you're banned. And I said, what? I said, I banned myself from the pokies, but not from having to bet, you know, on the horses. She said, well, you're banned in that. And I said, what? And she said, she pulled out a photo and all that. I said, that's not me. You look like me and all that. But I had to pull out my ID, show her everything and all that. And she said, oh, I'm sorry, I made a mistake in that. You know, but so easy to do, you know. Like, and I thought, well, if that can happen like that, what's to stop police making a mistake or anything like that, or witness or something like that, you know? So, yeah, I just thought a bit weird that that happened and all that. But, yeah, you did look like me and all that. But it wasn't me. So, but I still had to prove who I was. Otherwise, she was going to ban me.
1: And that was a photo of you, or a photo of a person that wasn't facial recognition technology.
14: Yeah, it was a photo. Yeah, print out a photo and all that, and yeah, it had his ID and all that there, and yeah, everything to show who he was, and I had to show who I was, and all that to prove it wasn't me.
1: Good on you, Brett. Well, thanks. You proved that you were not who they thought you were. Thanks for that. Let's go to Birkenhead. Deirdre, you want to talk about fracking?
15: Yes. I wasn't sure if you're aware, in 2006, Santos was drilling for gas in Indonesia, in one of the eastern Java, and it caused a slight earthquake, which then created a mud volcano, and that has still been oozing mud for the past 20 years. There's never been a way of being able to stop what's happening there. Now, it was Santos was drilling for gas, and it's you can look it all up on the internet, but it's incredible, and it's meant that heaps of people have been displaced from the area they lived in. But apart from that, I've always questioned what's going on when we see volcanic eruptions and earthquakes in the region around the Ring of Fire, whether there could be a link to what they've done 20 years ago that hasn't been rectified.
1: Yeah, well, yeah, go on.
15: I know where we are is a different, you know, type of land conditions. There's no volcanoes that we know. But again, when you're drilling for things and you don't know what the outcome necessarily is, and you don't have the knowledge to be able to rectify it, then it's better to be left alone than to run the risk of, you know, potentially causing cracking or having other impacts other than the fact that gas is also a poisonous thing. So it's poisoning the land as well as the area around them.
1: Deirdre, thanks for your call. Yeah, look, I think, fracking is conducted successfully around the world. It has been known to cause earth disturbances, minor earthquakes and the like. I would suggest that any fracking that would be done in Australia, I'm more concerned about the southeast because it is a special region, no question about that. But before any fracking would be done, geological studies would be done to make sure that all the requirements and all the safety aspects would be considered. Steve says, hi, Graham, might be worth asking your car expert how much information are the latest cars collecting about drivers? Yeah, that's a good point, Steve. There's a suggestion. In America, I don't think government officials are allowed to have Chinese vehicles used as official staff cars and the like, because information does go back to China, and that is a well-known fact. It's supposed to be for the benefit of the driver and the car and, you know, quality control and the like. But because every Chinese company is part-owned by the government, the government has a say over where that information goes and where it's stored. So I know the conspiracy theorists say, oh, you're worrying about nothing, but there is a suggestion that a lot of information in Chinese vehicles goes straight back to China. Everything you say, everything you do, every camera angle taken, information goes back to China. Should we be worried or not? Why should the majority be subjected to facial recognition when the minority who offends simply need to face stronger penalties? On the subject of veterans, on this Veterans Day, the 60th anniversary of the Battle of Long Tan, somebody said, veterans, thank you for your service. Yeah, that's one thing I like about America, the appreciation of those that have fought for and served their country are always appreciated. In fact, when you're at the airport, the planes load, the veterans get on there with the first class and business class people up there, and often you go to a show and they are acknowledged veterans. You know, we acknowledge all the veterans in the crowd. I think it's a small thing to do, but it is mostly appreciated. Vietnam Veterans Day. Exactly. and it's a very important day, and just spare a moment or two thought. So they don't want coal, they don't want gas, they don't want nuclear, but they want a cleaner and greener planet, while they clear hundreds of thousands of hectares of mature trees to construct wind, solar and battery farms. It's just nuts. Yeah, it's interesting how conservationists do seem to turn their back on the fact that the way some of a vital, really important land is cleared for wind farms and solar farms, and trees are cut down, and they turn a blind eye to that in the quest for net zero. Back shortly.
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20: Good morning, I'm Kendall Brattig. Victorian police say no one's been arrested or formally interviewed as they investigate an alleged sexual assault involving Swans players. One Nation wants to slash tobacco excise by 75% and freeze indexation for 3 years to help stamp out the black market. Woolworths and Tip Top are investigating after a Brisbane mother reported finding a shard of glass in a slice of bread. And Josh Fraser has signed on as Carlton's head coach for the next 3 years. Showers increasing in 19, at the moment 16. 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
1: 28 to 12, 5AA this Tuesday morning. Con says, hi Graham, will you be discussing the pathetic gambling reforms that Parliament is debating? They made $5.4 billion in 23-24 and paid $100 million tax or no tax at all. Yeah, Con, I did mention briefly about the tax or the reforms on gambling that are very limp-wristed, to put it mildly. They haven't gone anywhere near far enough. The government has set up reforms, which are partly good, but the coalition wants changes, but they've come to some sort of agreement, and I think it falls short of what most people think would be reasonable. Well, last night on the ABC, on Four Corners, they shone a light on the plight of older Australians needing care, the failures of a program that relies on algorithms rather than human assessment. The Support at Home program is what we're talking about. Joining us now is Older Persons Advocacy Network CEO Craig Gear. Craig, good morning to you. Thanks for your time today.
21: Hi, Graham. How are you doing?
1: Yeah, well, thanks. Now, just outline to us, what is the issue with the Support at Home program?
0: Look, we have seen growth in the numbers of packages coming into the supported home program from the commencement of the New Aged Care Act. So more people than ever are getting support in their home, which the majority of older people said that they is what they were looking for. But we have found some challenges in the implementation and what when people are going through assessments, some challenges with people getting the nuance of their individual situation recognised. And that might be that they're care needs have changed, that there's pressure on their person who's caring for them, or the size of their package, their purchasing power because of what they've been assessed at, has meant that they're not getting the level of services that they actually require. We saw stories last night in the Four Corners program where people were only getting a shower three times a week, where they should have really been getting daily care so that the person could stay living in their home. I would say if people are having issues with their aged care services, we do have a free service of independent aged care advocates who are delivered by ARIS in South Australia, and they're available on 1800 700 600. But we need to make sure that people get the right care at the right time at the right level. And part of the program last night showed that there's times where that is not happening.
1: And this is because it's not humans that are involved, it's an algorithm that's making decisions?
0: There is definitely a need to look at the prioritisation system, so how quickly or how urgently people get the level of support they've been assessed for, but also looking at the not so much the tools that are used, because they are comprehensive clinically based tools and validated tools, but then how does that allocate person to a particular level of funding? And we do think that needs to be looked at. We do ask the government, and they have agreed that there needs to be an exceptional circumstances pathway where the tool just might not be picking up that nuance of how that person's individual circumstances are meaning that their care needs are higher or their priority is higher. And so that's what we're looking to work with government to design that so that it, yes, provides consistency and approach across the country, but actually understands some of the individual circumstances for people so that we can get people really living safe and get that care to them as quickly as possible. We know when we don't get care to people quick enough, their functional decline means that they end up needing higher cost services and they may end up in hospital or residential care before they need to be.
1: I know we've had numerous calls to this program stating that the, you know, the someone in the family's in their 80s or early 90s and need certain sort of level of care and they're just not able to get it and they're put on a wait list that is absolutely ludicrous.
0: Yes, and so we do see people waiting extended periods of time for people who are a standard priority. They're waiting sort of anywhere between 7 and 10 months at the moment. And it's only those very urgent cases that are getting seen and getting supports within a month. So we need to look at that prioritisation framework, first of all, but we also need to get more packages out there. So that requires greater funding by government for supported home packages so that it brings the wait times down for packages. Government is committed to no one waiting more than 3 months for care by the middle of July 2027, and we think that needs to be continued investment over the coming months to achieve that goal.
1: Is it principally a lack of funding?
0: It's a mix. There is complexity in this aged care system, and there's complexity at the front door when you register, when you wait for your assessment, to get to wait to be allocated the funding, and then to actually engage with the provider to start and to have the workforce that are well-trained and available to do that, which is why we need to be able to plan right along that journey and also that people have assurances of when their full package will come through. People knew at the moment some people are getting 60% of their funding, which is, I suppose, gets more packages out to more people. But people need to know when that's going to step up to the full package level as well and a commitment to a maximum time that they'll wait for their full package so they can plan for it and the provider can also make sure the workforce is available as well. The better we plan, the better we project forward, the more that it would mean that older people could stay connected to their community. But if people are having issues, call us on 1800 700 600 and speak to an advocate to help you through this program.
1: No doubt you've raised these concerns with the government. What sort of reaction do you get?
0: Look, we have a regular ongoing forum where we have raised these issues. The government has listened. They have talked about the rapid review, which is coming to a conclusion. So we look forward to seeing the results of that rapid review. We continue to bring cases up to them as we see that they need to be escalated on an individual basis. But where there's these unintended consequences, where the Act needs to be changed, where the rules need to be changed, government has been working with us on some of those things. Is it quick enough? I think in older people's lives, they don't have the time to wait. And so we want to see greater investment and movement on this so people aren't waiting these long periods of time for care that they've been assessed as needing.
1: Would you like to think that the Four Corners program, shining a light on support at home program, will have some sort of impact, put some pressure on the government?
0: Look, I think advocates, community members, people have been raising this through very different channels. I think it does really bring home, though, we have got human beings sitting behind these cases, and what Four Corners did show is the impact on carers, the impact on older people when they don't get the right level of support at the right time. I think we continue to move forward on what has been significant reform, which has meant that more people are getting support at home, but we need to keep investing. We're not done yet in fixing aged care in Australia.
1: Keep up the good fight.
0: Thanks, mate.
1: That's Older Persons Advocacy Network CEO Craig Gear. Did you see the program last night, ABC's Four Corners? If you did, give us a call. Let us know what you thought about it. 8223-0000 is the number to ring. Andrew says your anti-fracking guest doesn't want gas, doesn't want coal, doesn't want nuclear, but wants a cleaner and greener planet. While they are okay with the clearing of hundreds of thousands of hectares of mature trees to construct wind, solar and battery farms, it's just nuts. Yeah, yeah. Somebody said why I didn't take her to task regarding her claims on CO2 and the like. An argument for another day. We're out of time and she was about fracking, and to challenge her on climate change and the like probably was not in the best interest of the show. As I said, we're running up to news time, but that is probably an argument for other people and your chance to ring in and tell us what you think. 8223-0000. Well, earlier today, the big news story, of course, has been the Sydney Swans Footy Club involved and embroiled in a crisis. It's threatening their finals campaign. Five players caught up in alleged sexual assault. As we've heard, no charges have been laid as yet. We spoke with 3AW Sports reporter Eddie Summerfield on the situation so far.
2: But I can bring you some breaking news on this one. Victoria Police, they've just issued a new statement in the past couple of minutes, and I'll read the key bits to you and our listeners. Detectives from the Sexual Crime Squad are investigating a report of a sexual assault in East Melbourne. The incident occurred at a hotel, Marlington Parade. This is a key bit here. The exact circumstances are yet to be established. The investigation into the incident remains ongoing. Police spoke to a number of people at the hotel. However, no one has been arrested or formally interviewed at this time. So police won't be running any running commentary on their investigations into this incident that has happened. As that statement says there, we know that five players have spoken with police. I guess that statement would indicate in more of an informal setting rather than an investigative setting.
1: Yeah.
2: The assault happened. That happened at the Pullman Hotel in the early hours of it yesterday morning. Now, of course, there's no suggestion that the players involved, Isaac Heaney, Chad Warner, James Jordan and Riley Bice, are under investigation, just that they have been questioned by police. Players and coaching staff have started to arrive at Sydney training this morning, Graham. Dean Cox on the way in said he's extremely disappointed. A voice that I wanted to introduce to us is Callum Mills. Now, he's played in three losing grand finals. The Swans, they sit second on the ladder, and he was doorstopped by reporters on the way into Sydney headquarters this morning.
3: Can't really comment, right? It's an investigation ongoing, and we don't have the facts yet, so I can't really comment.
2: So two key bits there. We don't have the facts yet, so we can't overly speculate on exactly what's happened and exactly what the allegations are. But the facts are that we've got at least five players who are out drinking late on a Sunday night. And as you said there, Graham, this potentially derails the Sydney Swans season, because in a professional setting, how can you justify being out till after midnight? Because you and I both know nothing good ever happens after midnight.
1: Exactly. 3RW Sports reporter Eddie Summerfield with the latest up to that point on what threatens to really have a huge impact, because it's hard to imagine the players involved. We're not, you know, suggesting there's any guilt at this stage, but until the air is cleared, it's hard to imagine that they can be allowed to play. Dean Cox, the Sydney coach, spoke to Sunrise this morning.
4: Should we expect an update from the club this morning, Dean?
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1: Dean Cox on Sunrise this morning. No doubt more information will unfold as the day progresses, and you'll get the latest up-to-date information with Roey and Timmy G in the sports show this afternoon after 4.
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1: 13 to 12, 5AA, here's your chance to ring. clear switchboard at the moment. If you want to ring up on something we've been talking about or something that takes your fancy, love to hear from you, mate. 223-0000. On the text line, Alan says, I'm so disgusted with the federal government. Robo-debt was a result of a previous federal government using an algorithm. And now this government is also using an algorithm for other situations. Don't these bees learn? Thank you for that. Tidied it up slightly. Morning, GG. Thousands of acres of trees removed for insane pursuit of net zero. But hysteria breaks out over removal of a few trees to provide a huge economic opportunity to host a GP event that will bring the attention of the world and the envy of all the other states. Good on you, Gary. Thanks for that. And regarding aged care should be free, non-profit, gilt-edged and government-run. A lifetime of paying taxes, levies, rates, etc. deserves dignity as people near the end of life. Thank you for that, Andrew. Let's go to Green Acres. Bruce, good morning.
5: Good morning, Graham. With algorithms,
1: yeah.
5: I used to work for the Department of Agriculture a few years ago, and we'd have this algorithm to calculate fertilizer recommendations for the farmers.
1: Yeah.
5: And sometimes it would spit out funny results, and the staff there would just override it. Okay, that's a silly result. We'll tweak the algorithm, try to get it to read properly. The fertiliser recommendations should be more this than that. So it's funny how, say, the situation with, you know, aged caring and so on, it's like, oh, that's what it says, that's it. In our case, we would flex. We'd say, no, this is a ridiculous recommendation. It's a pity they can't, with these people in a medical situation, say they need this extra care, whatever. Can't just say the algorithm is it. And the same with us. You know, we couldn't put out ridiculous fertiliser recommendations for the farmers.
1: Yeah, Yeah, look, Bruce, I don't have any problem with using algorithms to make life easier, but there's got to be a person on the end of it, doesn't there? There's got to be an expert who knows and can make an assessment. And as you've just said, in your situation, your instance, you say, hang on, that's not right. That's not going to work. And you just dismiss it and move on.
5: Yeah, you just have to have that flexibility. Kim is on the end of it, getting it right.
1: That's the bottom line. Good on you, Bruce. Thanks for that. Yeah, and that is the infuriating thing, because as technology is there as an assistant, it should not take over. And that's basically the story with artificial intelligence, isn't it? I mean, it's a tool. It should not be directing you. You should be directing it. And you have to be there at the end of it and say, well, that's all well and good, the information you've given me, but it just doesn't work. Life isn't quite like that. And we need to make adjustments, necessarily so. But unfortunately, governments, well, we know about governments, don't we? Look, we have a winner. Congratulations, Rick of Clare Valley. You've won a family pass to the 2026 Royal Adelaide Show. Let's face it, there's nothing like the Royal Adelaide Show, is there? It's presented by Drake's again this year. Miss it and you'll be left with a serious case of SHOMO. 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Can't wait for the show. Love it every year. Vinny, how you doing?
7: Good morning, Graham. I tell you something, I was watching that Four Corners last night,
1: yeah,
7: and it made me cry. And secondly, I thought, where's the human compassion for the elderly? It just lacked. Like, it's computer versus humans, and I thought, you poor things. Absolutely, you poor things.
1: Well, we're all going to be there one day, Vinny. We're all going to need assistance.
7: Graham, a bit of compassion, please, you know?
1: Yeah, well, when it comes to dollars and cents, governments can be pretty, pretty aggressive, and they're not... No, I didn't see it, I must admit. I had other commitments last night. But from what I've heard, it just laid bare the situation that a lot of people are really suffering.
7: And, you know, Graham, we always thought the Labor Party's war for the people, but things are changing now.
1: You think so?
7: Yeah, it used to be. It's just losing its way.
1: Yeah, I take your point. Good on you, Vinny. Thanks for your call. Yeah, it is a shame that when technology takes over for the human element, as I said, it should be an assistance, an aid, and algorithms are all well and good, and they can circumvent a lot of, you know, legwork. But when it gets down to making the final decision, who needs assistance, what level of assistance, how soon they need it, it should be a human element. 8223-0000. Hi, I'm at Library in the City, finished listening to your show and job hunting on computer. So I had a look at a book sale, a hostile conflict lady, early in the month that interfered with nice lady that was helping me is here today. She walked past me in a very aggressive way. And a security person, which made it obvious behind here, stops and stalks me. I should have read this beforehand, shouldn't I? Because I don't know where this is going. Anyway, I'll read the last line. Great show as always. Thank you very much for that. I'll try and digest your email afterwards. Leith, good morning.
8: You take the compliment. Yeah, the rest is all wacky, but you
1: do. Do you ever start reading a text? Oh, this looks interesting.
8: All the time.
1: And then all of a sudden you think, I don't know where I'm going with this. This is going to lead us into a real trouble.
8: I shouldn't single out one person. That's a very Graham Corns thing to do. It's one of my favourite parts of the sports show with Cornsy, where he'll be like halfway through the text, yeah, I probably should have pre-read this before I've told all of Adelaide the very first bit.
1: So. Too late.
8: But you get excited, don't you? You see the text come through, you think this will be fine.
1: Yeah.
8: We'll read it in.
1: Yeah. And it started off. Yeah. Very well and well-meaning. And
8: then it got onto aggressive walking. What's an aggressive walk? Is that in the Monty Python School of Walks, that one? I'm not sure.
1: The School of Funny Walks.
8: Yeah. That's very interesting. Big show on the way after 1 o'clock. You know the no-call register that you can be added to?
1: Yeah.
8: They're now looking into one for gambling. So if you have an issue with gambling, they'll put you on this register that will make sure that gambling commercials don't come to you.
1: Wow.
8: How do you reckon that's going to go? Because I'm sure the no-call register works for people. They've never been spammed by anything. So do you think that problem gamblers will be sitting at home going, well, thank goodness I'm on this register.
1: I can't see the ads anymore.
8: No more ads. Yeah. No more gambling. My life is fixed.
1: It really annoys me, though, that how limited the government seems to be. I mean, the gambling advertising in this country is just outrageous.
8: It is.
1: It's out of hand.
8: It is. And, you know, I don't have to name names. Some of the people that we like, you know, friends of ours, do shows on television where their entire content piece is gambling.
1: Yeah.
8: And we're like, come on.
1: Yeah,
8: so we're going to speak to the Reverend Tim Costello about that, how that all works. This is part of the levy that the government are suggesting, but you're right. Albo doesn't want to seem to do anything about it.
1: Well, I don't know what to say why, but there's gambling has a lot of influence over governments.
8: Clearly.
1: And someone said it's sort of a bit like the US gun lobby.
8: Yeah, the NRA. Yeah.
1: Yeah, where people say, look, we shouldn't have guns, but the gun lobby rules the roost.
8: Yeah. Well, we need to be seen to be doing something. So we'll create this levy. The levy will pay for the no-call register for gamblers. And everyone will be happy. And we'll all go and live in fairy tale land and things will be fine.
1: Yeah, no, that is crazy. That goes about, I mean, it's gone about 10% of the way to helping. So we're not talking about banning gambling. No. If you like to gamble and you've got it under control, that's terrific. That's fine.
8: Just don't ram it down our throat every 2 seconds. And the problem is kids, as you know. So my son's not quite 18 yet, but for years he and his friends have been going, whoa, who's going to win today? Crows or Port Adelaide? Well, the Crows are paying $1.40 and Port Adelaide are paying $3. That's become the vernacular.
1: It normalises gambling.
8: 100%.
1: You know, when we want our kids to love sport and be competitive, we don't want them to put it in gambling terms because then, and I don't like this buddy gambling. You see these ads, you know, you can bet with your mates and all be in there and
8: Everything's great. And, you know, you can get out early just in case your bet's going really bad. We'll pay you some money, but not all of it, but get out early and then you can bet again the next time.
1: Yeah.
8: It's just,
1: it incentivizes
8: it's crazy. So we'll speak to the Reverend about that. The other one you've been talking about this morning and been on 5AA is the Pauline Hanson idea of cutting the cost of cigarettes. As you can imagine, the cancer council types of this world are delighted at that. Free, you know, let's make smokes $20 a packet because that'll disincentivize people smoking again.
1: You see both sides of the argument because cigarettes are $20 a packet if you want to buy them illegally.
8: 100%.
1: So you're still smoking. You know, is it any better to smoke an illegal cigarette or a legal cigarette?
8: Yeah, I know. So it's interesting. What do they do? Are you fixing one problem but creating others?
1: Exactly. And that's the thing. We want to get rid of the illegal trade. The government would like to make more revenue.
8: Yeah.
1: Because the revenue from out of tobacco has just gone down the toilet.
8: Yeah.
1: But the illicit tobacco trade is massive.
8: So it'll be the cheapest cigarettes have been since the mid-2010s, if Pauline gets her way, which is interesting. So
1: Look, I don't know the answer. I'm not professing to know.
8: Same. But we're going to speak to the smoke and health people. We're going to talk to them and see how they feel about it. They wake up this morning and think, oh, great. Cigarettes are cheap again. Well, at least legal cigarettes. So we'll talk about that and more. Big show after one. We'll see you then.
1: Leith Forrest coming up after one this afternoon on 5AA. Make sure you join him. And no doubt if there are any developments with the Sydney Swans, he will bring them to you. As I said, particularly in the sports show this afternoon with Rowie and Timmy G, they will be all over it. Con on gambling. Pathetic gambling reforms that Parliament is debating. They made $5.4 billion. Yeah, they don't want to knock gambling on the head. Totally, do they? Charlie says, hi, I visited the replacement Long Tan Cross late last year and toured where the Aussie base was. Very moving moment, not just for the Aussies, but the very brave Vietnamese. Thank you for that, Charles. Appreciate it. And Lisa says, read the illegal cigarettes. I am at a loss to understand why the government doesn't just set up a ATO task force and issue tax invoices for all the illegal cigarettes that haven't had tax paid on them. Start issuing those to the business owners, and I bet they stop selling them pretty quickly. It would have more impact than confiscating them. There's a thought. At the moment, they just confiscate them and ban you from selling for a month or whatever it is. But if you had to pay tax on all the illegal cigarettes, might think differently. Another way of looking at it. We need another way. Thank you for your company today. I've enjoyed it. We'll be back tomorrow and we'll do it again.
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15: Showers increasing in 19. With the midday news, I'm Kendall Brettig. Swans coach Dean Cox has spoken about the police probe into an alleged sexual assault at the team's hotel in Melbourne. Kiara Parker reports.
16: The Swans are in damage control following revelations that police launched an investigation into an alleged sexual assault at the Pullman Hotel after Sunday's game at the MCG. Coach Dean Cox speaking this morning as he arrived at the club, saying he's extremely disappointed but stopped short of discussing possible penalties.
17: We're working our way through everything with the AFL and the relevant parties, and yeah, we'll update when we get more information.
16: The five players involved are unlikely to play this week regardless of the police investigation for breaking team rules, late night drinking at the team hotel, which is funded by the AFL after a match. Isaac Heaney, Riley Bice, James Jordan, Chad Warner and Nick Blakey not cited at training today. Victoria Police are releasing a statement clarifying that no one has been arrested or formally interviewed at this stage.
15: An early morning wake-up call for two families in Banksia Park when a large tree came crashing down on their homes in Haynes Road. Luckily, no one was injured, but Jared says it was a little too close for comfort.
0: Landed right on our bedroom. We're very lucky it wasn't sort of half a metre to the right because it would have come straight down through our bedroom.
15: The federal government's rejecting calls from One Nation to lower the price of cigarettes to $21 a pack. More from Nelson Scott.
2: More than half of cigarettes smoked in Australia are now believed to be illegal, fueling organised crime and resulting in up to $12 billion in lost tax revenue. One Nation says it would slash the tobacco excise by 75% and freeze indexation for 3 years to help eliminate the booming black market. MP Barnaby Joyce has told the ABC the current regime is encouraging illicit trade.
3: What happens is A, you get less revenue, and B, people start smoking illegal cigarettes.
2: But Treasurer Jim Chalmers insists the current enforcement is still the best solution.
4: Extra resources for the police and other authorities to support their work.
2: The opposition says while it supports a cut to the tobacco excise, One Nation's proposal is uncosted.
15: While Labor has struck a deal with the Coalition to scrap the so-called widow's tax in order to pass other legislation, the loophole was discovered when the federal government decided to rein in property tax concessions. It means a surviving spouse or divorced couple would lose the grandfathered exemption.
4: Extra resources for the police and other authorities to support their work.
2: The opposition says while it supports a cut to the tobacco excise, One Nation's proposal is uncosted.
15: While Labor has struck a deal with the Coalition to scrap the so-called widow's tax in order to pass other legislation, the loophole was discovered when the federal government decided to rein in property tax concessions.

0: thanks to soaring copper prices. The red metal generated more than $18 billion US dollars in operating earnings for the mining giant last financial year. It outpaced iron ore as BHP's biggest earner, which brought in around $14 billion. Memorial services are being held around the country today to honour the service of Australians in the Vietnam War. It's also 60 years since the Battle of Long Tan. RSLSA President Brad Flaherty says it'll be marked here in SA this afternoon.
1: We've got a commemoration down at Torrens Parade Ground at the Vietnam Memorial. So there will be a commemoration service down there at about 1:30, and then there will be a quiet, thoughtful time at about 3 o'clock.
0: And an Australian teenager's in a critical condition after being stabbed while holidaying in New York. The 19-year-old has multiple stab wounds after an unprovoked attack at a McDonald's near Times Square. A 25-year-old has been charged with second-degree assault. Turning to 5AA sport, and Josh Fraser will be Carlton's head coach for the next 3 years. Eddie Summerfield reports.
2: A raucous applause from players with the announcement from President Rob Priestley.
3: Josh Fraser has been appointed as our AFL senior coach of the Carlton Footy Club.
2: Fraser appointed as coach for the next 3 years at Princes Park for his authentic leadership style and innovative approach to the modern game. Meantime at Melbourne, Stephen King is planning on what the Demons forward line might look like without Jacob Van Rooyen.
4: The replacement could come from within our 22 or 23 already.
2: The D's tonight to challenge a three-match ban for striking. Eyes at training this morning on Jack Vining ahead of a potential recall for his first match of the season.
4: When you get Jack Vining available, it's only a good thing. So I want to make sure I do the right thing by the team.
0: FIFA President Gianni Infantino has sacked the chief operating officer who publicly condemned his plan to sell off the World Cup to private investors. Australia's Alex de Minaur has won through to the fourth round of the Cincinnati Masters, and LIV Golf has finally confirmed the cancellation of its team's championship in Michigan. This week's tournament in Indianapolis will now be the last of the season. Now I'm checking 5AA traffic.
5: There's a breakdown to watch out for on the north-south motorway northbound between the city and the Bolivar exit. A level crossing fault in Lower Mitcham on Grange Road at the rail line. In Paracoma, Rockslide has closed a section of Gorge Road. There are detours in place via the Corkscrew and Montacute roads. At IGA, pick up Makona Instant Coffee, 95 to 100 gram selected varieties. Half price this week, just $7.25. Ends August 18 at participating stores, excludes local grocer. Adelaide's most accurate traffic on 5AA.
0: To the weather, showers increasing in 19, easing tomorrow 18, a shower or two on Thursday 17, and more of the same for Friday 16. At the moment 18 on 5AA, always Adelaide.
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8: Hi everyone, welcome to Conversations. My guest today is a legend in the field of broadcasting, be it television, be it radio. And not only that, Jim transcended the world of the media into the arts, into local government, into running universities and being on boards. But when television was in its infancy here in Adelaide, when the current affairs program hadn't really been thought up, there was a program called This Day Tonight, which starred a guy called Clive Hale. But amongst the reporters was this stunning young lady, and who happened to be the first female reporter on a current affairs program. And it was a long time ago. we won't say just how long ago, but Paula Nagel is that young lady, and she's in the studio with me now. Paula, welcome to the program.
9: Thank you. You flatter me hugely. And I think we should just keep doing programs because I love the introduction. Thank you. But you must have been a toddler when I started on camera.
8: No, I can remember it was probably my first year of league footy, actually. So
9: really? Gracious. So,
8: but you must have been very young too.
9: I was. I was the one that was three.
8: Paula's written a book called Brutal. And I wondered why it was called Brutal until I read it. It's because it's so brutally honest. You're such a survivor. I mean, the things that you've had go wrong. But yeah. There's so much

0: to talk about, but just your health issues. You had polio when you were a kid.
1: Yes.
0: You had breast cancer. You had both breasts removed. Mm. You had them replaced. You had ovarian cancer, which you survived. You had a twisted intestine. And then this horrific head injury, which occurred. There's some mystery about the head injury, about whether you were attacked or whether you fell. But here you are, large as life.
1: Well, thank you. You're just very kind.
0: The head injury is most likely.
1: Shall I tell you about that?
0: Can
1: I'd had a whole lot of it back in 1990 when most people weren't still born. I had a very bad twisted colon, and no one quite knows why. And so there was a surgeon who removed it and was only meant to remove a portion of it, but removed the whole thing. And so I was in hospital for a long time with tubes coming out in every direction. I won't give you more sordid details than that. But what was left then twisted and twisted and twisted and twisted. And so I think it was in 2018, it twisted very badly and I must have gone unconscious. I have no memory of it. And I fell, they think, in the bathroom and I cracked my skull open. You can still see the scar.
0: Oh my gosh.
1: And the very next morning I was being picked up to go for an interview at the Advertiser, strangely enough, and the young woman that worked with me, Jenny, she came to the door and I didn't open the door apparently, and the papers were still out the front, etc., etc. And she finally got in and she found near the bathroom a body on the floor with blood everywhere, and the little poodle sitting beside the body had sat all night with it.
0: The body was you?
1: The body was me, but I only ever discuss it as the body, you'll probably notice, because, first of all, I have no memory, and second, she had to persuade the ambulance people that the body wasn't dead, for real, and she did, and they took it, the body, to the new RA. It had just opened, and there they saved my life. And so what they had to do was to split my head wide, the skull wide open, and take all the blood clots off the brain. Mm. Like, I'm the luckiest woman in the world because I've really had a scrub of the brain as I'm getting older that most people don't get. And that's probably helped no end. But I was unconscious or whatever for 5 or 6 weeks in the RA. And I woke up for the first time in Hampstead, the rehabilitation place. Mm. And I must have seen myself in a mirror because I was completely bald, obviously, where they cut my hair off.
0: Yeah.
1: And I vaguely remember that.
0: Well, can I interrupt there? Because Jenny, your PA,
1: yes,
0: she describes that because you wake up.
1: She wrote the chapter, but I rewrote her words. Yeah.
0: So you wake up and she was so concerned. You'd been in this coma. So she, do you know me? Do you recognise? Who am I?
1: Mm.
0: And you were able to say who she was and you recognised her. So it must have been some sort of relief because there was some suggestion or some thought maybe that the damage was going to be
1: forever and that I would have to go, if I woke up, I would have to go to, I call it a funny farm. I'm not being rude. I just don't know what you call that.
0: But slowly the rehab took place and strange, as you recall, because you're left-handed, it helped you with your rehab.
1: Yeah, can I tell that story?
0: Yeah, sure.
1: Well, first of all, I woke up and Jenny sat on the end of my bed every day. She was always there and they would have ideas that maybe I should go to folk dancing. Well, I couldn't even stand up, you know, go join the other people at folk dancing. And so I had to be taught to walk again. And a young Thai physiotherapist, a young woman, she taught me how to walk again with Jenny holding my arm.
0: Yeah.
1: And so bit by bit, that all worked. And then being as bossy as I am, I was virtually running the room like an office by then with Jenny sitting on the end of the bed each day, and I'd wait for her footsteps to come down the corridor and think, oh my gosh, she's here now, we can set up the office. And no, I wasn't allowed to do that.
0: Oh, okay.
1: So there was a young art teacher who was a whole 21 young man who, as you walked along the corridor as they're teaching me to walk, I'd see some artwork on the walls. And when I was first married, I'd gone to art school with my husband, who was keen to draw and learn to draw, etc. And so I could draw, I could do those things.
0: Uh-huh.
1: So I said, right, in that case, if I'm not allowed to run the office, I'll draw some things. And then what Jenny suggested, and I owe all this to her, she said, if I take photographs of your head, which looked different, let's be frank, didn't have my hair.
0: You're bald.
1: And from different angles. So she did that, and then I drew those heads. And I've got six of them at home, all framed in a huge frame, which is my journey. Because each 3 or 4 days it would take to do it well.
0: There's so much to talk to you about. There's so many adventures and mishaps in your life, relationships.
1: For real. They match the funny farm.
0: But the thing that intrigues me, from such humble beginnings, that you've transcended into this world where you've been feted by captains of industries, your governors are your friends, you're the peak of society. Go back to the start, from a large family raised in the...
1: Salisbury. I grew up in Salisbury.
0: Went to Salisbury.
1: Yeah. I had a little brother, and my little brother grew in to be one of the top 10 lawyers in the world in the Wall Street Journal. He was named as that.
0: He was a contract lawyer.
1: Yes, yes, he did contracts for things like McDonald's and all of those top names. And he used to come back around. He lived in Washington. He'd gone to Harvard, lived in Washington for 40 years. And he walked into the house one night when I was home alone, because I lived a lot alone, as you would have worked out from the book. He walked in and he said, here's a book I've just found in Sydney by a woman who was in the media. You write much better than that. You write the book. He was very bossy, bossier than me, and that says a lot. If you're bossier than me, you're really bossy. So that's how I decided to write the story of the original family. But the original family was my father's family grew up during the Depression. They lived in land near Sudan, in what I call the Murray Mallee, and they were very poor. And each day the boys would have to go out and shoot rabbits to find food. Mm. Like, we were never allowed to have rabbit in our house.
0: Oh, really?
1: For real.
0: He was over.
1: Yeah. And so that was his start. And then those kids, as they grew up, they all migrated to around the city because they were all ambitious to make money.
0: So how many kids in your family?
1: Oh, just me and my brother. My little brother.
0: You talk about your father being the anti-hero.
1: Yeah.
0: But his brother, Jack...
1: was even more of an anti-hero.
0: Well, the book is they feature prominently, both your father and Uncle Jack. Mm.
1: They're the mafia of the book.
0: And Uncle Jack sounds, I don't know, he sounds like a scruffy, rough...
1: And how. But he ended up making the most money.
0: As you say, like, he owned 13 houses. So we'll 17.
1: Talk,
0: oh, 17. Paula Nagel is my guest. Her new book is called Brutal, A Story of Survival, and it really is. And there's so much to talk about. Relationships, careers, when we come back shortly.
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0: Welcome back to Conversations. Paula Nagel, yes, Paula Nagel, of star of that current affairs program back in the late 60s, early 70s, is in the studio. And we're talking about a book called Brutal. Paul has been such a regular on the social scene here in Adelaide over the years, but if you just tuned in, we talked about all the drama she'd had, all the health issues she'd had, and it's just amazing that you've survived. I want to talk about your family, your mum and your dad, or your dad particularly, because he's a dominant figure in the book.
1: Definitely.
0: With Uncle Jack.
1: Yeah.
0: So they grew up at Sedan, gravitate to the city. How did he meet your mum?
1: Well, he'd got into trouble. My father, that is.
0: What sort of trouble?
1: Well, he'd seduced somebody's daughter and got run out of town. Oh. And in the process, he borrowed somebody's motorbike.
0: But as in stole?
1: No, someone lent him a bike. Oh. I think that bit was legitimate, for real. And he had a terrible accident and he split his head wide open. See, it runs in the family.
0: Wow.
1: I did my head in. Yeah. I am my father's daughter, I keep saying this. And he went further up towards the top of the York Peninsula and he happened upon a job there, and I think in the railways.
0: Mm-hmm.
1: And the man who was running all that ended up being one of the top lecturers in the railways, and the railways man had a daughter. And I'm assuming that my father tried to seduce her, so she would have said something like, well, you know, you have to marry me if you want.
0: Fair enough.
1: And he married her, and my little brother and I, I was very close to my little brother, as you will gather, when we grew up, we used to say, well, they had sex twice.
0: but just,
1: two
0: that's
1: children.
0: So, that is so dispassionate when you talk about your mother like that.
1: Yeah, I was very good to her, and I liked her a lot. But she.
0: Is there what's the issue there?
1: There was no great issue. The issue, I guess, was that how could she have married him?
0: I don't get that.
1: Well, he didn't really like children.
0: Oh, okay.
1: At all, and so. I sit back these days. I have a little goddaughter that she's got the most brilliant father, and I watch how wonderful the father is with that little girl, as I'm sure you've been with your daughters and your sons. Sorry, but you know, it's in this contemporary world, I really, really love seeing that parents, both parents, are really close to their children.
0: So there's an underlying sadness there on your part that that you didn't receive that when you were little.
1: No, we didn't. We didn't. And I can say this on behalf of my brother because he died several years ago in an accident. But he really disliked our father hugely, whereas I just thought, well, that's life.
0: And yet you write about, you go into so much detail about your dad and his brother.
1: Yeah. Well, they were interesting because I was coming out of cancer. I probably should explain why I wrote like this.
0: Mm.
1: And I feel very strongly that when you get very sick, which I have done.
0: Yeah, many times.
1: I'm an expert on that. the only way to deal with it is, A, to trust your doctors and believe that they know a lot more than you do, which has always been the case with me, and try and put your head into a zone that takes you out of sitting there thinking about dying. And so the best way for me was to write. And so I started out by writing about Bob and Jack, who were the two oldest sons of the family of 11.
0: So Bob, your father, Jack, your uncle.
1: Yes. And then there was a daughter that followed called Ruby, and she was just like the two guys. She was a good businesswoman, and she did what she wanted to do. She was the exception of women in the whole family. But they were determined to be entrepreneurs, and they were not going to live on a land where there was nothing but shooting rabbits for food.
0: Mm-hmm.
1: And so between them, they worked out how to become sort of outer city inhabitants. And Jack got himself to Alberton, and he had a delicatessen there, but he never spent 1 cent on anything. And so every Christmas, I always remember, we'd all be invited to Ruby's, who was down the road on the Port Road. She had a delicatessen too. And they'd all get drunk before lunch, and you'd find bodies lying under the clothesline out there somewhere. But Jack would always come in every year in the same horse-designed shirt. And I know it's the fashion now for fashionable men not to wear socks, but he set the fashion back about 60 years ago, because that would have been a waste of money.
0: As you write in the book, he sounds like a real grub.
1: He had the grub living out the back in the tin shed. Okay. So what he did was he would buy up old houses. Like, he was making money in his little deli, obviously.
0: Yeah, he's smart.
1: He was quite good at making money. I've got to say that. Otherwise, he wouldn't have had 17 houses. Yeah. But he had a chook yard, a fowl yard, whatever you want to call that, out the back, and he hired that out to Ernie. And I remember as a little girl seeing Ernie, and Ernie's outfit was this sort of grey, coloured, the equivalent of a T-shirt, a singlet, and shorts. And I'm not sure if he was.
0: And he lived in the chook house.
1: He lived in the chook house.
0: Your uncle rented the chook house for Ernie to live in.
1: Exactly. It's a movie script, isn't it? Isn't it going to be a wonderful movie?
0: Oh, well, we have to. I'd love to spend a bit more time. But in the end, he passed away and left all the houses to his
1: Alice, who used to bring the food every Sunday for him.
0: So, what was Alice's? There was some mystery in your book. I'm trying to work out Alice's relationship. Was Alice's your dad's?
1: Oh, that's right. We haven't mentioned the fact that when Bob got run out of town originally and cracked his head, the girl that he seduced ended up having a child. And my brother and I always knew we had a step-brother or sister. Yeah. And we'd walk along the street together, because we were a sophisticated couple when we grew up, as you would gather. And we'd walk along the street and say, oh, look at that one. Perhaps that one's our brother. Oh. No, perhaps that one is our sister.
0: So you went to Gawler High, and you're quite smart at school, were you not?
1: I had polio like everybody else in the family except for Bob. And so I missed grade 4. I often think I might have missed a whole lot, but I was determined then to be really good at school. I was very determined. I'm like my father. I keep saying this.
0: And a bit more class and sophistication from you, if I might say so.
1: Yeah, well, he was sophisticated, and he dressed well. He only ever wore tailored suits.
0: Oh,
1: and
0: okay.
1: Like, he knew what he should do.
0: I've been unkind to him then, haven't I?
1: No, I'm the one that's being unkind. So, yes, I went to Gawler High School, and I was absolutely determined to be good at all that. And we were blessed, because we had a lot of very good teachers that caught the train from the city, who obviously didn't want to teach in the city schools, but were really smart. And I was ultra blessed with the finest English teacher that one could ever have in one's life. And I fell in love with him, of course. But what I really want to say is he opened doors for me that I never knew existed.
0: There's always a teacher. There's always either who's had a positive
1: or a negative impact.
0: You can't it. So you're smart at school. What ambition did you have as you're emerging from those school years?
1: Well, first of all, I ended up being the school head prefect. Hope you're impressed.
0: I am impressed.
1: That's a joke, but it's true. Because I'd had this very fine English teacher from probably the age of about 12, 13, when you started high school in the old days, I fell in love with literature. I fell in love with books. I fell in love with theatre. I fell in love with plays.
0: And you fell in love with movies too, because you opened...
1: And I adore movies.
0: You opened the book with movies.
1: And I always compare myself in the book to Sabrina, the original Sabrina movie, where the little girl would sit in the tree and watch things happening and think, I want to be out there with the flash ones, the ones who are well-dressed. I was a mini Sabrina. I'm not trying to say I was wonderful like her, but...
0: But where did you think you would end up as you were leaving school?
1: Because we'd had polio, like my mother had had it, I had it, my little brother had it. For a whole year, I'd had to stay home in bed. And my mother was a very good dressmaker. She made wedding dresses. She was she was the expert wedding dress in the area person. And so I would take all her design books and catalogues and all those old wonderful books you don't get anymore. And in that way, I learned all about fashion, as a young girl. So by the time I was the mini Sabrina, it was time for me to start wearing clothes like that, be in a society where you wore clothes like that. And then also, my mother was very good in that she could sing, she could play the piano, she could play the organ. She'd come from a religious family where you did all those things.
0: Can you sing?
1: Well, I used to be able to. I can't anymore.
0: Paula, we need to take a break. Paula Nagel is my guest, folks. We will be back after the break.
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0: If you've just tuned into Conversations, everybody, we're having a delightful chat with Paula Nagel. Now, some of the older listeners will remember Paula as a star on the Current Affairs program, This Day Tonight, with Clive Hale. But Paula was one of the journalists covering, first female journalist to do that. But we talked about her early days at Gawler High, where she was head prefect and very good at English. And I was intrigued as to when you finished school, where did you think life was going to take you?
1: I think in those days, and this would have been quite common, that a lot of us had been inspired to go to university by the English teacher or other teachers, maybe science teachers. And if you went to university in those days and signed up to become a school teacher, you got everything free.
0: Oh, that's right. Right? The Commonwealth Scholarship.
1: Yeah. And so I had that, and I trained as a high school teacher. I never taught as a high school teacher, but I trained.
0: Yeah.
1: And I loved university because I love literature. I loved listening to these people that knew so much about it, and theatre and drama and stage. And as I was thinking, my mother had taken me a lot to the Theatre Royal as a little girl, so you'd see fabulous stage shows. So there was this sort of mixed thing in my head that I'd quite like to be out there as part of that. And television, in the funniest way, of course, answered all my desires.
0: Well, you got the position at the ABC almost by accident,
1: yeah.
0: Did you? You went to audition for something else.
1: Yeah, I went to audition at Channel 7, okay. Because it had been advertised. And I'm not trying to pretend. I can't remember where it was advertised. It was a long time ago. I'm not trying to hide it. Oh, God's honour, I can't think. Anyway, I went to Channel 7 and there would have been about 40 women. And we all sat in this huge studio. And I thought, no, this isn't going to work. I'm not going to get anywhere here. And I was very polite to everyone. I learned that very early in my life in television. You've got to be
0: polite,
1: really polite to everyone, because everyone's got a good story. So be sensible. So I walked out, and then I got a phone call a few days later from the ABC. And the deal was that the publicist, and I can't remember a name, so I'm not being trying to hide anything. The publicist at the ABC at the time was married to one of the heavies at Channel 7. And by chance, she had come along to that group where all the women had come in to say they'd like to be on television. And she'd taken there was a photo of everybody, and she put a ring around my head and taken it back to the ABC and said, this is the one you want.
0: Because that's because you're so stunning.
1: I'm not trying to say that. It might have had something to do with it. anyway, I went along. They rang me up and said, come for an audition. And I don't know if, no, you wouldn't be old enough to remember. They used to do To Market one evening on Thursday evenings on the ABC.
0: I can remember. To Market.
1: The rural group used to do, rural department at the ABC used to do that. And so a lovely, lovely woman, Anne North, who then later worked at Channel 9, and she was utterly beautiful in every way. We were both asked to come and do To Market, and I seem to have won that. And I'm not trying to sound competitive against her, because she was fabulous. She went to Channel 9, and they were very clever to take her. And I was the ABC.
0: Current affairs is so, I mean, it's so busy. And so did you have any doubts that you could do it or carry it off?
1: I should have had. Definitely, you hit the nail on the head. I definitely should have had. But no, I didn't. And I'll tell you why I didn't, because no one else had. No one knew. I mean, when we started out in 1969, Monty Python started out. And so we were sort of the Monty Pythons, as it were, but we weren't trained. Occasionally we'd do funny stories, and I was always the female that had to scrub the floor or do, I mean, they put me on an electric bike one day, and my cord, your cord from the mic runs down from your neck, as you know, down through the pants, and it got caught in the pedals, and there was I being hung, as it were, on camera. So, yes, I was the funny one as well. You know, I could be ultra serious, but I was the funny one as well.
0: In your book, I'm trying to work out your relationships. You don't name names, do you?
1: Well,
0: you don't. I don't think I should. Well, why not?
1: I'm curious to know if the names that haven't been named have bought the book to see what I've written about them. I've tried to be ultra polite, but I have some friends who are nuns, for example, and knew all my bad. When I was sick, they were always very good to me. And one of them said to me just a few days ago, because people are amongst my friends are reading it, obviously, and it's a bit of a long read.
0: Yeah.
1: And she said, so this Mark, who was Mark really then? Because there's a Mark in the book.
0: There's a Mark in the book.
1: And I named him, but I won't name him here on air, because I don't think that
0: would be. Mark had a partner, but Mark the one.
1: Mark ran off, and every night he would not come home from work because he was working hard.
0: Okay, is that right? But yeah. He wasn't working hard.
1: I don't know.
0: But finally, you do marry. I mean, you have.
1: Yeah, I had done a series of interviews for General Motors, not for them, with them, mm-hmm. I beg your pardon. And I met the director of public affairs, and he was married, but his wife was spending a lot of time in Europe. And so we started to have dinner, and finally I was lonely.
0: Mm.
1: And his marriage was falling over and whatever. And so we got married. And yes.
0: Well, I guess he got divorced first.
1: He got divorced first, yeah. And I didn't get pregnant, just to clear the air on everything. But it was probably, and then as the director of General Motors, all the other directors for the most part were American. General Motors was big and the major centre was Melbourne. So we moved to Melbourne and then I went to work at 3LO, the radio station, and I built up our ratings because I'm a great believer in ratings. And so I worked very hard. I was working as a radio producer, executive producer, and we created an arts program that had everybody on it. I mean, we just had Cameron McIntosh in town with Miss Saigon, and we would have been the first to interview Cameron McIntosh in Australia.
0: Wow.
1: And, you know, I can drop names like that. And, of course, Peter Allen, he'd come on our show all the time. The Village People, we had them.
0: Oh, my goodness.
1: We had them all.
0: Okay, so, but your marriage didn't last.
1: No, it lasted for about 20 years, mainly because we just got on and worked hard at our work. Yeah. But my husband he had to go and stay in Canberra from Mondays to Fridays as Director of Government Affairs. And I truly just worked hard. My whole life was working.
0: Now, I don't want to sound like I'm prying, but when you talk about your marriage, it's so dispassionate. There didn't appear to be any real passion. Mm. And the one person who emerges in the book was the ABC television director who you had.
1: Oh, he was a great love of my life.
0: But he's the one who broke your heart?
1: Yeah.
0: You have to tell us about him.
1: And then the moment I got, I'll tell you off air this little bit. I know we've
0: got you've got to tell it on air.
1: Well, the moment I got divorced, guess who arrived from France?
0: Oh, the television. So had an affair with him while you were married?
1: No. He'd arrived in town. I can talk about how I met him because in the book I talk about the producer's hotel.
0: You do.
1: And someone was saying to me they live in the apartments above the market and they looked out and there's the producer's hotel.
0: Well, look, let's cut to the chase. You described the first night you meet. This guy's come over, this good-looking guy's come
1: from
0: over.
1: From the ABC.
0: From the ABC.
1: Yeah.
0: And you're having dinner and he touches your foot under the table.
1: Mainly because there were two guys from the ABC. Excuse me interrupting you, but this explains it all because the other one was chatting me up like crazy. And meantime, this very elegant, very smart, highly intelligent man was just touching me under the table, and I'm thinking, my God, you know, I've got a choice here.
0: You couldn't do that these days, though, could you?
1: No.
0: But you weren't offended by that?
1: No, I wasn't offended because I'd instantly fallen in love with the good-looking, handsome, highly intelligent. And he was, let's be frank, he was head of arts for the ABC for the whole of Australia. Okay. So he would fly into, I'm now going to give you all the details.
0: Yeah, right, that's good.
1: He would fly into Adelaide once a month to record shows here in Adelaide. And yes, he came to live with me. And we lived together every time he was in town. And then, of course, he covered the Adelaide Festival. That took weeks and weeks. He came here to shoot the ballet with Nureyev. So I met all these people with him. And it was the most glorious relationship that, to me, was just perfect.
0: But he never made that final commitment.
1: That's right. A, he didn't, and B, he was very good at seducing the ballet dancers. And, I mean, I can name names, but I won't. And I sort of see them as they've gotten older. I see their photographs, and I think, well, they didn't age so well. But to be fair to Vic, to him, and I won't name him.
0: What's his name?
1: Well, it wasn't Graham. Brian.
0: Okay.
1: Brian, eventually, he married several times.
0: Okay.
1: And divorced several times. And then when I'd gotten married and got divorced, he got on a plane and came out from Europe and said, well, here we are. But it was never going to work.
0: So he kept reappearing.
1: Yes.
0: Is he still alive?
1: I think so.
0: What if he knocked on your door today?
1: Well, he's 10 years older than me. But if he knocked on the door, I'd say, sure, come in and have a drink. Because life's just too complicated.
0: Paula Nagel is my guest. It's all in the book, except there's no names. The book is called Brutal. Back shortly.
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0: On Conversations today, my guest is Paula Nagel. I don't know why we haven't spoken to Paula before, but her book has just been published. It's called Brutal, A Story of Survival. And Brutal is an apt title because Paula's brutally honest in there, although she doesn't name names, but she, intriguingly, after your media career winds down, you end up in the corporate world and the world of government and education. How on earth does that happen?
1: I mean, well, we came back from having lived in Melbourne, and I was...
0: This is you and your husband?
1: My husband and yeah. And he was desperate to come back to Adelaide. He was retiring. He was 20 years older than me. And I didn't want to come back because I'd set up a really good lifestyle. And I quite genuinely didn't have another partner or anything. I just had a career that I really enjoyed. And I spent my life throwing myself into careers, I think. But that's probably for the neuropsychiatrist to analyse. But we came back and I got a job with Morgan & Banks. And who their whole company was appointing people to jobs, positions, and or taking them out. And I became one of the most senior women in that position. And I then had to deal with a lot of corporations. Mm. And, you know, I had a bit of a background having been in the General Motors life, I guess, with corporate people. And it all went very well. And I kept being asked to join other companies, and I would knock them back unless they were going to pay me a lot of money. I was also like my father. And so, yes, that happened. And then I really got burnt out. There were no dramas. You just get very tired if you throw yourself into a job, for real, whatever the job is, I think. And so I decided to leave and run my own little company. And for some extraordinary reason, the government people approached me and said, we're setting up a whole series of boards, industry development boards, and you seem to know a lot of names and people know you because you've been on television. We'd be really keen for you to do it as your own company. And I said yes, and then thought, my God, how am I going to do it by myself? But I did it, and that's how I got to know absolutely everybody, I guess, in the corporate world. And that's when the government, or there were other governments, one government after another. It was Rand's government that came to me and said, we'd like you to chair an agency called Education Adelaide, which was the agency that marketed and looked after all the international students here in South Australia, at all the universities, at TAFE, at the schools, whatever. And it was a really good board because I had the Lord Mayor, I had the head of tourism, Bill Spur, I had all the vice chancellors from the universities, TAFE, et cetera, et cetera, et cetera. And I loved working in that area. And I'm somebody that really enjoys the company of young people.
0: Well, who doesn't? Yeah. As we get older,
1: you know, I really prefer to talk to younger people, like Graham Corns, obviously.
0: Thank you for that. In the launch of the book, you talk about Lord Mayors, you talk about Jane Lomax Smith. There was a funny line. You said you're so complimentary about your friendship with Jane Lomax Smith, and you've been mistaken both for her lady in waiting and for her cleaning lady.
1: That's true. It's
0: somebody,
1: absolutely true.
0: Somebody mistook you for Jane Lomax Smith's cleaning lady.
1: Well, it was like this. This takes a little while. She very kindly was looking after, she's always looking after people. She's a very kind woman. She was looking after somebody who was in a rest home in Salisbury. And she rang me and she said, I've got to go up to Salisbury. You know the way. Will you take me? Well, obviously I did. And then that person died. And so she called me back and she said, look, I have to go up and empty his room out, et cetera, et cetera. And so I said, fine, I'll bring the masks, I'll bring the cleaning fluid, et cetera. And I marched in behind. She was looking very elegant. She'd just been to one of her Lord Mayoral lunches. And I'm just like the cleaning lady and the driver. So I march into this nursing home behind her and the guy says to me, oh, you're the cleaner, you're following her? I said, sure. And when we got to the room, I led the cleaning. I mean, that's what you do for your friends.
0: Your health is a common theme through the book, the issues that you've had. And for somebody whose life revolved around elegance and appearance, to be diagnosed with breast cancer must have been horrific. But you go into great detail about that and about the mastectomy and the recovery from that. Can you?
1: I'll tell you why I wrote it like that, because I wrote it, it was a difficult time and I was by myself, essentially, and I didn't have family. I only had my little brother who would come and see me from America occasionally. But I just had to somehow or another write it out of me so I'd stop thinking about it. And I wrote it as an exercise to try and get it out. I wasn't trying to show it to people. I just wanted to get it out of my head. And it worked. That's why I wrote Brutal, I guess, to get it out of my head. Does that make sense?
0: Well, but it's, to me it sounds like you were reliving it, in a sense, as you're writing it. But maybe perhaps coming to grips with it is
1: yes,
0: another
1: coming
0: way.
1: To grips is. But I've never tried to relive any of these things. Like, I've forgotten more about being in Hampstead than Jenny, my PA has. Yeah. I don't want to relive things. I want to move on. But the moving on process, for my head, is deal with it, go through it step by step, and then walk away.
0: But I thought it's quite inspirational in a sense for somebody who might be going through a similar, yes, like women are, yeah, being diagnosed with breast cancer, yeah, all the time.
1: And I try to be there for them. And I've become, or I am, the co-chair of all of the women who are asked to be the public advocates for the researchers at the Centre for Cancer Biology. We've got 150 researchers there on North Terrace. They work collaboratively with researchers around the world, not just stand alone in Adelaide. And to get the big monies, one of my researchers last year got $1.25 million. And he knocked on my door and said, congratulations. I said, what? All I did was write a few words at the end and sign my name. They're the really smart people. And it gives me great joy to be involved with them.
0: So there's a finality about members of your family. You talk about your brother's demise when tragically
1: that broke my heart. I still cry when I think about it.
0: Your father passes, your mother passes, and Uncle Jack passes. There's a great passage where the will to Uncle Jack is read.
1: Yeah.
0: Uncle Jack, who this scruffy, I kept reminding me of the guy in Steptoe and Son, you know.
1: Oh, yeah.
0: Really scruffy.
1: Except he was taller. That was the little guy. He was tall.
0: And he's got all of these, he's left all of these, he's got all these houses.
1: Yeah.
0: And the family.
1: The decrepit houses.
0: The family gathers for the reading of the will. Now, were you there for that?
1: No, but I can say quite. This is very honest. All of our cousins were older than my brother and I. And so there was an older boy called Tim, who's been dead for many years now, who told my brother all these stories, who would then tell me, and he'd even ring me from America, my brother, and he'd say, don't forget to put in about the reading of the will, and don't be modest about this. You've got to tell them how it was.
0: Well, tell us how it was.
1: That's how it was. So everybody waited, because there were 17 houses and all the money that, oh yes, I haven't told you, Ernie, out in the chook yard, right? In the chook yard, there were cans of real life cash.
0: Oh, money.
1: Right? Like, and so my father was still alive when Jack died, and my brother was still living in Australia, living in Adelaide, I beg your pardon. And so my father, I was living in Melbourne, my father rang my brother and said, you've got to come, we've got to go do a digging at the chook yard. Like, and so, yeah, Trevor had to ask his other friend, another friend, so there were two young men, and my father doing the digging, and they never found the cans because Ernie had shot through with all the cans.
0: Ernie, who rented the chook house, nicked off with the cash.
1: Yeah,
0: so, but anyway, so what happened with the reading of the will?
1: The reading of the will, all the relatives, particularly Ruby, who was the closest to the two guys, were all waiting for their portion.
0: Yes.
1: And there would be very large portions, obviously. And Jack left it all to Alice, who used to bring lunch on a Sunday to Alice, essentially.
0: Were they partners or were they?
1: Well, Alice was obviously somebody that looked after his desires.
0: Yeah.
1: Is that a good way to put it?
0: It is, yes.
1: Yeah.
0: Okay, so they were lovers.
1: Yeah, and she had a funny limp and things. She was not exactly the most elegant woman I've ever seen. I remember seeing her.
0: So he left all these houses to...
1: He left her everything.
0: To Alice. Mm. And how did that go down with the rest of the family?
1: Not well. Not well. And Bob, who was the one that was... The,
0: your father, Bob.
1: Yeah, Bob,
0: you
1: sorry.
0: Call him Dad.
1: No, I never did. Bob, who ran all these businesses, because he was, you know, he was the biggest SP bookie in Adelaide.
0: Oh, was he?
1: Yeah.
0: Bob Nagel, was that
1: him? Yeah. Oh. Yeah, yeah. And he used to supply all the batteries for all the jockeys for their whips. I mean, I can go on and on about Bob. But probably the rest needs to be hidden.
0: Anyway, so...
1: Yeah, the family didn't take that well, and definitely my mother didn't take it well, because Bob had to go around and deal with Alice and tell Alice that she'd inherited all that, and she said that would be lovely, she could go shopping.
0: What did she do with that, all those?
1: I don't know.
0: Okay.
1: None of us
0: did. He left some money to your dad to buy a car, didn't he?
1: Yeah.
0: Okay.
1: Yeah, so Dad bought a Merc.
0: What a story.
1: Like it just went thump. Does that, like I'm probably sounding, I'm going thump because that's how it happened. That's what happened. It's a good movie script, don't you think?
0: It is a good movie. Just trying to work out who played Jack.
1: Well, I tell you who's got to play Bob, and I think I put this in the book for real, is Robert De Niro.
0: Oh, really?
1: Oh, Robert De Niro would play Bob. It sounds like a bit of
0: a. Your dad sounds like a bit of a. Well, not I'm going to say thug, but.
1: You know, you're getting close to it. He was in the thug area. Okay. Yes. We always called it the mafia.
0: Paula, we've come to the end. We've come to the end of our time, but we haven't come to the end of the story because there's so much more. And that's it.
1: I think we need to do a series, don't you?
0: It's a good reason for people to buy the book. You'll end up with as many questions as you have answers because there's mystery woven through the book, but not the least, it's a story about survival, and that's what it says, brutal, a story of survival. And you've survived so much and still emerged looking so glamorous.
1: You're far too kind to me, but I love it. Thank okay. you.
0: Paula Nagel has been my guest, folks. Her new book is called Brutal, a story of survival. I'll quote Peter Gers here because it's quite amusing.
1: Yeah, I would.
0: Paula Nagel is gloriously glamorous and truly remarkable. She's a woman of many parts, most of them not her own, says Peter Gers. That's been great, Paula. Thanks for coming in.
1: It's been my great pleasure. I've loved talking with you. Thank you.
0: And thank you for joining us, folks.
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4: Showers increasing in 19 today with the 1 o'clock news. Good afternoon, I'm Mel Usher. The Albanese government has reached a deal with the Coalition to pass its gambling reforms. The changes would rein in the number of betting ads on radio and TV, as well as on sporting grounds and uniforms. There will also be an option for people to opt out when a gambling ad is shown on a digital platform. Not everyone in the opposition is happy with the compromise, arguing the reforms should have gone further. One Nation claims its push to slash the tobacco excise will address the proliferation of illegal cigarettes in Australia. The minor party argues the excise should come down by 75%, reducing the cost of legal cigarettes to around $21 a packet. The federal government won't be swayed on the issue, but taking to social media, One Nation leader Pauline Hanson says Labor's thinking is flawed.
5: Australians are sick and tired of the firebombings, shootings and murders. Cut the tax. Smash the black market.
4: Investigations are underway after glass was reportedly found in a loaf of bread sold from a Brisbane supermarket. Lachlan Gray has the details.
6: A Brisbane mother alleges she found a shard of glass in a slice of tip-top white bread reportedly purchased from a Woolworths in Moorooka. The woman claims her daughter was eating a sandwich when she bit down into the large shard, narrowly avoiding injury. The 7-year-old alerting her mother to the discovery, who then reached out to the grocery giant with her concerns. Woolworths and Tip Top say they're aware of the customer report and that investigations are underway. They say they are not aware of any similar reports of this nature.
4: Five Sydney players missed training today as police investigate a sexual assault allegation made after the Swans win over the Bombers on Sunday. Police have released a statement today clarifying that no one has been arrested over the alleged incident in East Melbourne. A suspicious fire damaged a Parra Hill shopping centre this morning. Fire crews were called to Wilkinson Road just before 3 after reports of flames at the rear of a business. Fire Corps investigators have attended the scene. Anyone who witnessed or heard any suspicious activity in the area is asked to contact police. A regal kind of Airbnb has hit the market. An historic water tower on King Charles's Sandringham estate is now available to stay in. It's being billed as a romantic retreat with surrounds reminiscent of a Jane Austen novel. Now turning to 5AA Sport, and Josh Fraser has been formally unveiled as Carlton coach. He says it's a privilege to take on the role.
7: Ultimately, I felt like I couldn't have been more ready in the end. Not to say that I don't think I've got opportunities to keep growing and developing myself, but when I took all the information on board, had the conversations I needed to, got the opportunity to experience the role to some degree as an interim, yeah, I was really strong in realising I was ready.
4: Crow Taylor Walker has defended his trip west for round 23. He says the decision to travel to Perth and not play against the Dockers was actually beneficial. Tex was keen to stay with the group and also get out of Adelaide.
7: Ultimately, I felt like I couldn't have been more ready in the end. Not to say that I don't think I've got opportunities to keep growing and developing myself, but when I took all the information on board, had the conversations I needed to, got the opportunity to experience the role to some degree as an interim, yeah, I was really strong in realising I was ready.
4: Crow Taylor Walker has

0: this final home and away game in front of local fans. Port players have trained today ahead of their final match of the season on Sunday against Essendon. The Power will welcome back Darcy Byrne-Jones for the match after he served a one-week suspension. And the AFL Tribunal will sit tonight. Melbourne forward Jacob Van Rooyen will be pushing to downgrade a three-match ban for a high hit on Port's Alia Alia. Now checking 5AA traffic.
1: In Parracombe, a rock slide has closed a section of Gorge Road. There are detours in place via the Corkscrew and Montacute roads. Also works to watch out for in Unley on Unley Road, city-bound in Clyde Street. Speed back to 40 there. Also speed reductions due to works in Felixstowe on OG Road, outbound near Kent Streets. 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Adelaide's most accurate traffic on 5AA.
0: The 5AA forecast, showers increasing 19 today, showers easing tomorrow 18, Thursday a shower or two 17 and 16 on Friday. Right now it's 17 degrees on 5AA, always Adelaide.
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3: Thank you very much, Mel. Good afternoon, everyone. Welcome along to the show on this Tuesday, the 18th day of August. It is 6 minutes after one. Should you like to be a part of the show, we would love that at any stage. 8223 0000, or you can send me a text or email. We have a big show for you on the way too. Lots of things to discuss. An opt-out register for gambling ads. As you heard Mel in the news, that's what's being proposed by the government. Already people coming out saying this is not enough.
4: And the Prime Minister is ramming through legislation that satisfies the gambling industry. I mean, the people on the backbench of the Labor Party must be appalled. They must be shamed by this. I mean, how terrible to see Peter Murphy's legacy thrown out the door because the Prime Minister wants to deliver for the gambling lobby.
3: So that is Sarah Hanson-Young from the Greens. We will speak to the Reverend Tim Costello, who's going to join us in just one moment. Of course, he is pushing against gambling and against gambling advertising in his role, so we'll speak to him shortly. We'll also talk about Pauline Hanson and some of her ideas, from immigration to international students and now to cigarettes. Now, I'm not sure that all of Pauline's ideas are great or well thought out, but the idea of a packet of cigarettes just over $20 might be her worst yet. We will speak today to the Australian Council on Smoking and Health. I wonder how they feel about cigarettes to going back to a price 10, 15 years ago where you can buy legal cigarettes cheaper than ever. Would that encourage more people to smoke? We'll touch on that this afternoon. Shane McGuinness will join us from our friends at 3AW in Melbourne. This story just, it's bewildering, isn't it, with the Sydney Swans? It's all anyone that I know wants to talk about. Conversations in the office, conversations at home. We'll get the very latest on the Swans and the alleged sexual assault investigation. This being a Tuesday, we'll talk travel with a team from Phil Hoffman Travel. We'll get some culture for you after 3 o'clock today. The State Opera of South Australia are bringing Hansel and Gretel to South Australia. It's a premiere, starts this Friday. It is part of their Golden Jubilee, so we'll have one of the stars join us live in the studio today. And if I was to ask you the question, what is your favourite film of all time? I'm guessing for a large chunk of you, the answer would be The Shawshank Redemption.
5: Let me tell you something, my friend. Hope is a dangerous thing. Hope can drive a man insane. It's got no use on the inside. Better get used to that idea.
3: Hope is a dangerous thing. Well, now the cast has been announced for the Australian stage production of Shawshank. You can see The Shawshank Redemption live on stage. It's early in the new year here in Adelaide, but we will meet the two stars who will play the two lead characters in Andy Dufresne and Red, the Tim Robbins, and of course the Morgan Freeman character. So all that and more coming up after 3 o'clock. Most importantly though, I would love to get your input on the show. Any of the topics we discussed today, you're welcome to join me at any stage, 8223 0000, or you can text 0448 08 1395. A reminder that everyone that gets to air is in the running for our show tickets. 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Four tickets could be yours just by being a part of the show. 8223 0000. Next, we'll talk.

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0: So let's start the show today talking about gambling. I don't know if you know this, but Australians lose between $31.5 and $36 billion to legal gambling every year. That's billion with a B. And this amounts to roughly $1,500 per adult in the country. Australia has one of the highest per capita gambling losses in the world. So what are the government doing about it? Well, now they have an opt-out register for gambling ads to be funded by a new levy. It's been described as similar to a no-call register. The Reverend Tim Costello is the Chief Advocate for the Alliance for Gambling Reform. He joins me this afternoon. Thanks so much for your time, Reverend Costello.
10: Yeah, a pleasure to be with you.
0: Well, we know how well the no-call register goes. How do you think this is going to go for gambling?
10: Look, this is just an elaborate workaround of doing what the Murphy Report recommended, banning gambling ads, and allow an opt-in if you want gambling ads. That would have protected children. That would have delinked gambling and sport, the Prime Minister's own tests, he said. But because of the fear of vested interests, the sports betting companies, free-to-air, TV, AFL, NRL, they've gone for an opt-out, which will be the world's first register for ACMA, the communications media body, to actually somehow get anyone who registers with them opting out of ads on Spotify, on YouTube, on the whole internet. It's never been done anywhere. I don't see how it's going to work. I think it's a ruse, and I'm very disappointed they didn't go with the Murphy report of banning the gambling ads and have an opt-in for ads if you want them.
0: So first and foremost, Tim, you've got this situation where people can opt in and opt out. But as I say, we could throw this open to 5AA listeners and say, hey, are you on the no-call register? Have you ever had a call from someone that you didn't want to receive a call from? And guaranteed, they're all saying that they have. Why would the government do this? Why would Annika Wells, why would Anthony Albanese do this?
10: Well, they didn't want to do this. The Senate inquiry 2 weeks ago was so explosive in terms of the predatory tactics of the gambling companies with their inducements. You know, I'm just betting $10. Oh, here, have $50 free money to keep me betting, knowing I'm losing. You know, it's a drug pusher saying to a customer, you've been a great customer, here, have some free ice and cocaine. That Senate inquiry forced the government to say, we're looking bad. Okay, let's come up with something. We can't do banning of gambling ads and opt-in if you want them. We'll do an opt-out, which is so unimplementable, so impossible to pull off, but will look like it's fooling us. Oh, they've done something. So that's really my analysis of what's going on.
0: What's also interesting is the way I think the government are beating their chest about this. So they're talking about the levy. Australians register their name on a national list, and then instead of needing to ask for no gambling, it'll just be the case. ACMA will be responsible for implementing and enforcing. And then they have the line here, Tim, where they say that to recover the costs, it'll be the betting agencies that do that rather than the taxpayers, you know, so it's not on taxpayers to pay for this. They're almost trying to pump up that this is a good thing that everyone should be proud of.
10: Yeah, they are. They've been scrambling, and the embarrassing thing for them before the Senate inquiry was that they, in their bill, they didn't have any ban on inducements, which Peter Murphy had recommended. No ban on gambling ads, no national regulator. She'd recommended that. Treating it as a health issue. In other words, it was the cupboard was utterly bare. Look, to the Liberals' credit, they forced it to a Senate inquiry. We found out about these predatory immoral inducements from the sports betting companies. They then were on the back foot, and to keep the sports betting companies onside, along with free-to-air TV, who get a lot of revenue, about 10% of their revenue comes from gambling ads, and the AFL and NRL, they came up with what sounds like, oh, the sports betting companies will pay for this and this will protect you. Well, it's never been done anywhere in the world. And we've seen with the World First Social Media Band, which I support, they've really had immense problems trying to implement it. This is another unimplementable ruse to make us think, oh, well, they've acted. That's, I think, what's going on.
0: Do you think anyone will actually buy in? Do you think there will be users who will block those wagering ads via the digital and social accounts?
10: Look, I think there'll be users that try, but we have no idea how this works. So what do you do? Give them your login number of every sports betting company and YouTube and Spotify, and or do you give them your mobile phone? I mean, how are they going to do it? Look, this is ACMA. ACMA could not even fine Entain and Ladbrokes for over 500 breaches because they didn't have the resources to actually investigate and find them. Now, we're told, oh, well, ACMA will get more resources to literally govern the whole internet where there's any gambling ads. I just don't buy it. I can't see how this can work.
0: No, I'm with you. It makes no sense to me. The Reverend Tim Costello is my guest, Chief Advocate for the Alliance for Gambling Reform. So to break down some of the ideas that the government are going with this, do you like the idea of restricting TV gambling advertisements to 3 an hour between 6 and 8.30, live sports? Do you think that's anywhere near enough?
10: No. The Murphy Report said ban the ads, they're grooming kids. And when in the Senate inquiry, the Department Communications was asked, what evidence did you have that 3 ads an hour, every 20 minutes, do not harm children? They admitted, there's no evidence. It was cooked up in the Prime Minister's office with the sports betting companies and free-to-air TV. Absolutely no evidence, because we know kids now can't think of watching AFL without thinking multi or asking their parents about it and the odds on a game. 3 ads an hour is like 3 cigarette ads an hour, and saying, oh, well, we've reduced the influence of what's a legal adult product, cigarettes, legal to smoke, or job done. It's a nonsense.
0: Do you think that athletes and celebrities and influencers should be outlawed when it comes to wagering promotions?
10: Yeah, I think that really is important, but we've never seen the definition of an influencer. Is it someone who played AFL 20 years ago? Is it a person who actually has more than 1 million followers or less? There's no definition of influencers. Everything in this, though that intention is good, is just opaque and ambiguous.
0: You talked about leaving children vulnerable. You know, it's interesting, Tim. So my son's almost 18, but he's been aware because of our family and our interest in sport, et cetera, that, you know, he's been watching a lot of football coverage for years. What's really saddened me is when he and his friends talk about footy, Crows versus Port Adelaide in a showdown, who do you think's going to win today? As opposed to looking at teams or form or anything else, they say, well, Crows are $1.30, Port Adelaide are $2.60, so I'm going to pick the Crows in my tips. That's become the vernacular, which is really sad.
10: It's quite devastating. See, once upon a time when you had the Benson and Hedges cricket or the Winfield NRL Cup, kids would know the difference between a packet of Benson and Hedges, a Winfield or Marlboro, even though it's legal to smoke. And we said, that's wrong. Get that out of kids' faces. And then we handed over from 2007 AFL to sports betting companies. And they're multi-billion dollar foreign sports betting companies registered in the Northern Territory were paying less than 2% tax. Sportsbet with the AFL takes $2.2 billion out of Australia without one shop or outlet. It's all ads. Ads grooming our kids like your son. And the CEO of Sportsbet is paid a salary. He lives in Dublin, $6 million a year for grooming our kids, owning their language that now we talk about $1.30 on the Crows this weekend. It is wrong.
0: So the answer to it, is there a way that we can change it? Or do you get the sense that gambling companies in this country are to Australian politics what the NRA appears to be to American politics?
10: That's exactly the analogy. And the rest of the world looks at America and says their blind spot is guns. The rest of the world looks at Australia, where we have not only the greatest losses per head, losses 40% higher than the nation that comes second when it comes to gambling. They look at us and say they have completely lost the plot with gambling. European nations have banned gambling ads. Absolutely, people have the right to have a punt. It's never been easier to have a punt with your phone. It's so accessible. You don't even have to go to a TAB as we did 25 years ago when I was younger. It's so accessible. But here we get this nonsense from the Prime Minister down. Oh, I'm preserving the right to have a punt. There is no one or organisation in Australia I know of trying to ban gambling. But somehow the right to have a punt is at risk when European nations have banned the ads, absolutely still have the right to have a punt. Really, it was the Murphy Report, which they failed to implement, which they delayed even responding to for 3 years. That's failed the nation when 77% of adults want gambling ads banned. That's what the public want. But the vested interests literally said no, and the government, now with the coalition, have caved.
0: Thank you so much for your time this afternoon. Appreciate it.
10: That's a pleasure. Go well.
0: The Reverend Tim Costello, Chief Advocate for the Alliance of Gambling. You can have your say. 8223 0000. Australia has the highest per capita gambling losses in the world. What is our Prime Minister doing? Introducing an opt-out register. No more ads, if you choose it, for gambling advertising and limit inducements to play under a deal when the new laws come through to protect gambling addicts. Your thoughts? Is it enough? 8223 0000. Love to get your thoughts next.
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0: Jeff from Greenwith. You got a thought, Jeff, on the gambling situation?
21: Yeah. Yeah, how you going, Matt? I think of gambling ads like all ads. As a parent, I'm a Gen Xer. I like all ads coming into my house through my internet router.
0: Mm-hmm.
21: So any web pages my sons go to, Facebook ads, Instagram ads, all get blocked at the router level.
0: Yes.
21: But obviously I can't block any ads coming in through the television. So that's where the government needs to step in and make sure that no ads are getting served when my children are watching TV. Pretty easy, right?
0: You would have thought so. You wonder how serious they are about the situation.
21: It's easy to do. Just configure it on your router, get a software, ad blocking, and you can block unwanted websites like the government wants us to do. Websites where they take it in their responsibility that they think they should block.
0: Mm.
21: But as parents, we can take the responsibility and block them as well.
0: Sounds like, Jeff, though, that the government have an idea, at least, or a thought process that the gambling industry is far too big to regulate like most people in society would wish.
21: Well, I don't know, Matthew. I mean, as a parent, you've got to take your own responsibility. I don't think we should be relying on the government to do block things. We should be blocking our own things. That's okay. My thoughts.
0: Take it under advisement. Good on you, Jeff. Thank you for that. Appreciate the call. 8223 0000 if you would like to have your say on this. Is anyone in the audience on the no-call register? Do you have that set up where you don't get spam calls or calls from advertisers or charities or anyone else that might call you? I wonder if that actually works. I wonder if you've actually been getting calls that have been unwarranted, because I just don't see how this works. As the Reverend Tim Costello said, it's never been done before. Who's to say that this will work? And it's opt-in and opt-out. So maybe the people that you don't necessarily want to be showing the ads to, because they don't have a level of control where they can't gamble, they're going to see them anyway, because they probably won't block them. Some people will, but as we just talked about, the fact that they'll be on your television and on your social media, hard to control that. If you've got a thought, 8223 0000, or you can send a text 0448 08 1395. More of your feedback on that and Pauline's thoughts on cigarettes next.
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1: Good afternoon, Mel Usher with the news headlines. The state government will introduce laws to better regulate the online delivery of alcohol, addressing a recommendation from the Royal Commission into domestic, family and sexual violence. The Albanese government has reached a deal with the Coalition to pass its gambling reforms. 1 in 20 Australian women are now receiving iron IVs. And in sport, Tex Walker says his trip west with his Crows teammates last week was beneficial, despite not playing on the Friday night. The 5AA forecast, showers increasing 19 today. Right now it's 17 degrees. We'll have more news at 2 on 5AA, always Adelaide.
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0: Shane McGuinness is going to join us just before 2:30. Our friends at 3AW will get the latest on the Sydney Swans situation. Interesting text from Karen, who said, Leith, apologies for the long text, but the AFL matter infuriates me. The news about the Swans is disgraceful, both the alleged assault and the late night drinking. Now, Karen's got here the majority of AFL players. I'm not sure it's the majority, but let's say that. AFL players are entitled. They think they're the best, display such arrogance, and people look up to these clowns, which I can't comprehend. Makes you wonder how often these sort of incidents happen and they don't get caught. To say the players found themselves in this situation is a cop-out. They created the situation. Clearly, they have no respect for women and their teammates. I hope that this is dealt with correctly. And I'll leave the rest there, Karen, because it's still before police this particular issue. But I'm sure that's how a lot of people are thinking. I think most people are bewildered by this whole story. How on earth? Why would this happen? And of course, the person that we should be thinking in all of this is the victim. The victim of the abuse and even the language that we use around reporting this story. So we'll speak to Shane a little later on in the show about that. 8223 0000 is the number. So Pauline Hanson gave an article interview where she was talking about slashing the price of cigarettes by 75%. It is a move that she claims will fight organised crime. Barnaby Joyce from One Nation said the same today on the ABC.
2: This is just absurd economics, that if you keep on putting up the price of cigarettes, you're going to get more excise. Now, if you keep on putting up the price of cigarettes, you're going to get more mafia. That's what you're getting, more mafia. And that's precisely what's happening. And the only way we can deal with the criminality, the mafia, that also it underwrites so many other drugs, is to bring back the price of legal cigarettes into the same realm as where the illegal ones are.
0: So the One Nation leader is calling for a radical rethink of cigarette taxes, slashing the current cost from $46.50 to just $22. Now, later in the show, we had been planning to speak to Laura Hunter. She's just delayed, so we'll speak to her as soon as we can. She's from the Australian Council on Smoking and Health. They obviously work on reducing smoking and vaping and nicotine addiction through their policy changes. But I'd love to get your thoughts on this. Do you think that a cheaper packet of legal cigarettes would, A, curb the issue of illegal cigarettes now, and also not encourage those who do want to smoke or vape to take it up? when instead of buying an illegal cigarette, they can just go in anywhere that sells legal smokes and buy them for just $22 a packet.
2: Counterintuitive idea that we put up the price of things, therefore, A, we get more revenue, and B, people stop smoking. Now, what happens is, A, you get less revenue, and B, people start smoking illegal cigarettes. And the statements of how much people are smoking and the actual analysis of such things as the sewage to see how much nicotine is in there, that one doesn't correlate with the other. So, in fact, we're making access to illegal cigarettes so that more children have access, or more young people have access to more affordable cigarettes. And we don't want that, and we don't know what on earth is in illegal cigarettes.
0: So do you think Pauline's on the money here, or is she barking up the wrong tree? Would you like to see legal cigarettes back to $22 a packet to try and curb the crime we have with the illegal industry? Or do you think that this is just an absolute win for tobacco companies to get people back onto smoking? I wonder how many of you gave up cigarettes because it was too expensive. And look, nobody's arguing that the price of cigarettes has gone up rapidly, and maybe that has created this industry that we see with illegal tobacco. $22 was the last time cigarettes were at this price, was back in 2015. Since then, they've risen by past $35 in 2019, and then over $50 a packet in 2026. So again, would love to get your opinion on that. Call, text, or email whether you think that's a good idea. And as I say, we'll speak later in the show to Laura Hunter from the Australian Council on Smoking and Health. Faye from Windsor Gardens. Hello, Faye.
3: Yeah, good day, Lise. How are you going?
0: Good, thank you.
3: That's the way. I wanted to talk about the gambling reforms also, and I think they should have I think they should be brought in sooner rather than later, because kids of today are not doing the right thing and so on. And I think gambling adds, if I had my way with it, I'd do two things. Either one, I would ban them all together, or if not and people wanted it, I'd probably have one advert every 2 or 3 hours, maybe.
0: Yeah. Well, I think they're sort of, that's the idea that they're doing, having less ads on. It's interesting, though, Faye, because you would have heard the Reverend Tim Costello say, in Europe, they've banned them completely. So why would Australia not follow suit when we are one of the most gambling countries on the planet?
3: Exactly. And I think this is the way to go. It's hard to find a happy medium balance between the two. And so if people wanted adverts, I would probably say one advert every 2 to 3 hours, and that would be plenty. Can I, just before I let you go, can I wish you a happy belated 50th birthday from the 20th.
0: Faye, stop it. I don't know what you're talking about. I'm still in my late 40s, but thank you.
3: I know what you mean, though.
0: Thank you, Faye. I appreciate that.
3: Thanks. Hope you had a nice day when it was here.
0: I did.
3: And with that, I'll let you go.
0: Good on you, Faye. Thank you for that. And look, when it comes to gambling, like, I'm like everyone, I like a gamble occasionally. I don't gamble anywhere near as much as I used to as a child. So I'm not a stiff who wants to ban gambling outright. I gamble way too much as a kid. That was my only vice. When you don't drink and you don't smoke and you don't do drugs or anything else, I used to gamble as a kid and just wasted all my money. So I'm not against it. I'd still put on the occasional bet. But I think it's more about the fact that they just ram it down our throats. You watch any television show associated with footy at the moment, every ad break is just full of gambling ads. You watch some of the magazine-type shows and they kind of dress up a gambling commercial as content. Hey, give us your thoughts about this before you reel out some more odds. Is that what we really want in our sport and our entertainment? Thank you, Faye. 8223-0000 is the number. Rob from Marion said, Leith, I smoke, sadly. I've tried illegal cigarettes and they are cheap knockoffs that taste terrible. I still buy the real ones from the shop. So, Rob, I wonder if you would buy more if Pauline brought the packet down from $46.50 to $22. Wouldn't be great for your health. You may not have that gene or that trigger where you could stop yourself. So that's not great for your health. So the idea doesn't work there. Tony said, when you're banning cigarettes and you're banning gambling, what about alcohol? That is the real demon in society. That causes far, far more issues than the other. ban that advertising. You might have a point, Tony. Maybe they have a strong financial say like the gambling industry seems to do. Susie in Manupara got a thought on the cigarettes. Susie?
4: How are you, Doug?
0: Good, thank you.
4: Yeah, I still smoke and, you know, I have to buy them online because they keep shutting the shops.
0: Yep.
4: For those of us, particularly of my age group, who've smoked for 40-plus years, leave us damn alone. What you do is the same as I think it was New Zealand brought it in a long time ago. You have a cut-off first date, like year, and anyone born after that year cannot buy cigarettes.
0: Yeah, I've heard that too.
4: That stops the next generation.
0: Yeah.
4: To bring the price down for those of us that are old enough and already dying anyway, have our cigarettes, but you stop the young ones taking it up.
0: Yeah, that's interesting, isn't it? All right, so let's say, Susie, let's say anyone born after 2008, that makes them 18 this year, nobody after 2008 can smoke a cigarette ever.
4: Because just making it over 18, well, every year more kids turn 18. So that's never achieved anything.
0: Do you think that's taking away a personal freedom, though? Do you think it's taking away a freedom if you just block people giving them the choice? Well, you and I might not agree with it, but do they have the right to smoke if they wish?
4: Well, not with all the things we know now. I mean, if I could wind the clock back or give up, I would, but I just can't. And the damage is already done. My lungs are screwed. But, yeah, I'm all for stopping the young ones, but this just keeps them up. I mean, I've had to buy illegal smokes for a good couple of years now because once they pass $30, I can't afford that on my income.
0: Yeah. Do you still smoke now, Susie?
4: Yes.
0: Wow.
4: Yes.
0: Even though you know it's bad for your health and you've got bad lungs?
4: Well, like I said, I must have that gene because I have no willpower whatsoever. Mm. I've tried to give up 3 times. I was semi-successful once. I think I gave up for about a month. But other people have given up, say, about missing certain cigarettes. I missed every cigarette. It was on my mind 24/7 and I couldn't handle it.
0: Really?
4: I never got to the point where I thought, oh, good, I'll quit. It never happened.
0: No, I'm sorry to hear. Well, again, that's the addiction, I guess. Thank you for the call, Susie. All the best. I appreciate you calling in this afternoon. Leanne said it's obvious to Blind Freddy if cigarettes were cheap in the shops, people will buy more. If people are stupid enough to take up smoking, let them suffer the consequences. Sue said, I started smoking when they were 44 cents for a packet of 20. I vowed to give up when they got to $20, not really believing that that would ever happen, but I stuck to my guns. And now she has been smoke-free for 27 years, 9 months and 21 days. You've got an app for that, Sue. That's excellent. You are looking good. 27 years. The money that Sue has saved, according to this app, $1,353,619, and she's avoided 304,000 cigarettes. Yeah, that's got to make you happy, Sue. Thank you for that. Kimberly from Croydon Park, what do you think about Pauline's idea about the smokes? Kimberly?
5: Well, I think it's a good idea in the sense of it's the amount of resources that the police and whatnot are piling into, you know, trying to address the illegal tobacco trade could be, you know, better directed elsewhere.
0: Yep.
5: That's what my feeling of it. And coming from an ex-smoker and the second previous SMS or email that came through just now was a bit judgy. I thought for someone who hasn't smoked before, they don't know how difficult it is to quit. And to the other lady who just rang, I would suggest that she buy or get a hold of a book called Alan Carr's Quit Smoking. It is really, really helpful. It helped me. And the government are not interested in trying to help people stop cigarettes because if they were, they would make the nicotine replacement therapy free or very subsidised. So that was another help for me. But getting back onto the topic, I think that the government are not interested in cutting down on this trade.
0: Yep.
5: And the ultimately, people nowadays people don't smoke. The younger ones, it's just not trendy. But if they do, it's generally vaping. And once they outlaw the vaping, I think that's when there's going to be a captured audience or captured market there for the tobacco industry because people will then go on to cigarettes.
0: But
5: as far as that goes, it's a very dangerous practice having to buy cigarettes now. That's the thing. So you people go into these outlets and you just don't know what will happen, you know. It could be a bombing or a fire or anything.
0: I heard the news. I was listening to the Melbourne radio station, Kimberly, yesterday, just flicking around to see what they were talking about regarding the Sydney Swans on 3AW, and they were talking about that one of the alleged cigarette kingpins there in Melbourne was shot, you know, in hospital because there are turf wars over that. I mean, we don't want that in society.
5: There would be. And I'd say it'd be happening here, but we're just maybe not aware of it. The police would be, though, for sure. But, yeah, no, interesting topic. And as far as the gambling, you know, the lobbyists up there in Canberra, they are the ones that are really driving the show as far as that goes, you know. I mean, if they were really serious about it in this country, they would be banning it altogether. But a lot of young men do online gambling now, which is a real concern, or even young women perhaps. But I know a lot of young men really do get into it. They do it on their phones, and they're probably coerced by some of this advertising. So,
0: no doubt. Concern. Hard to monitor that too, I would imagine, overseas.
5: No doubt. And civil liberty, like you say. Yeah, thanks, Lee. Great show.
0: Thank you, Kimberly. How do you regulate overseas gambling? That's the question too. Thank you for that, Kimberly. Con, stay with me. We'll get to you on the other side of the break. If you'd like to have your say, 8223 0000, about Pauline's idea, making cigarettes cheaper to get rid of the illegal tobacco trade, or are the government doing enough when it comes to gambling advertisements?
6: 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Each week, Rowie and Timmy G chat with the players and coaches in the know. 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
8: 5AA Afternoons with Lee Forrest.
10: Now, our focus has been on the law and order part of it, the enforcement and compliance part of it. We've provided more than $350 million to support our police and support the states in their efforts to crack down on this very substantial problem. We actually have seen some busts in recent times. I thank the police and the authorities for the work that has gone into that, but it remains a substantial challenge.
0: So that is Jim Chalmers today on the Today Show, asked about cutting the cigarette excise. That's a no. It's all about law and order as opposed to doing that. Before we get to Con, this text said, Leith, I got a family member on the front line trying to stop illegal cigarettes. They applauded Scott Morrison when he took it to the election, but it was rejected. You're not going to stop smoking for 20 years. The government put the message and tried to educate everyone on the cost of health and your pocket. People will still opt to smoke regardless. Only way to stop illegal tobacco, stop the criminals who bring in contraband. What the AFP stop is just a fraction of what is getting through, and they're making millions and millions, and we cannot stop them. We're undermanned in all of our police forces. Con from McGill, got a thought on the gambling, Con?
11: Oh, too rightly. I'm furious, mate. Bear with me. I'm just going to rattle off some stats too for your listeners.
0: Sure.
11: I think ALP and Liberals have folded because Hanson condemned any gambling reform whatsoever, and I reckon they were spooked by her. But get this, listeners and Lee, $5.4 billion was gambled in 2023-24, and those gambling companies only paid $100 million in tax, and some paid no tax at all. The NRL CEO, Vlandis, ridiculed people as extremists, publicity seeking extremist ones like Sarah Hanson Young and others. The AFL, the former AFL CEO Gillon McLachlan has moved across to be CEO of Sportsbet for goodness sake.
0: Yep.
11: I'll give you two examples of mine, Lee, and I'd like you to follow up with Nick Xenophon. Nick Xenophon, as you know, was furious about pokies going everywhere. From memory, he had a family member with a big gambling issue. And my own experience when I was a kid, get this, a neighbour on a card gambling evening gambled away the family fridge.
0: Oh, really?
11: Gambling's not an addiction.
0: No.
11: Yeah, it's true. The Greeks used to have a tradition of having a pontoon type gambling night on New Year's Eve to 12 o'clock. The next day, I remember going to church with Mum, and I said, "Where's so and so?" And she said, "Oh, they're still gambling, the men, and one of them has gambled away the family fridge." Would you believe?
0: Oh wow! Yeah, that's crazy, isn't it? So, yep. It's been an ongoing problem forever, Con. We do know that. But we haven't been just saturated with advertisements like we are now. And you wonder, it becomes part of sport, sadly, for kids coming through and generations. So it's no wonder the young teenage boys in particular, when they get to 18 and 19 years of age, the first thing they do is they open up one of these phone betting accounts. And without a physical wallet now, because we know everything's digital, it's hard to track how much you're losing. And we hear horror stories after horror stories, the Brendan Favolas and David Neitzes of the world, who talk about how much money they lost in gambling, and yet it doesn't seem to be a deterrent for a lot of them, which is crazy. Good on you, Con. Thank you for that. It's interesting. So Sarah Hanson Young, who we played earlier in Parliament, was talking more about the fact of what Labor's doing, not doing enough for this, and the fact that the Liberal Party have now kind of sidled up with Labor when it comes to not doing enough on gambling. Listen to Sarah Hanson-Young first rip into Angus Taylor.
12: And you've got the weak opposition over here rolling over. I mean, Angus Taylor and the Prime Minister have done a deal where Angus Taylor has simply rolled over like a lapdog. From here on in, Angus Taylor will be known as Toto. Prime Minister's own Toto. That is how weak this opposition really is.
0: I wonder if that'll stick. Will people be calling Angus Taylor Toto? She went on to do Angus Taylor's voice.
12: And what have we got from the Leader of the Opposition? Oh, okay, Prime Minister. Whatever you say, Prime Minister. I mean, how pathetic. How pathetic. What an absolute stitch-up.
0: Sarah Hanson-Young having her say on the issue of gambling reforms there in Parliament. You can have your thoughts, 8223 0000. Robert said, do you have to accept the ad and play it regarding gambling? Could the media take a stand without the government policy? Now, Robert, so basically it'll work like an ad blocker, where if you put yourself on this list, you just won't get these advertising commercials coming through. But again, that's not necessarily the people that we're trying to get to. Problem gamblers are not going to be the ones who block these, because they will be looking for the incentives, because the gambling companies offer incentives. Cash out early. Hey, spend $1 and we'll throw you an extra 10. That's the problem when it comes to that. Adam from Salisbury said the government make vaping illegal because they couldn't tax it like the cigarettes. The government don't give a damn about our health. They just care about our tax dollars. Thank you for that, Adam, on the text. Peter Malinauskas, while we've been speaking, is giving a press conference into the Royal Commission for Domestic Violence. Here's a little bit of what the Premier said today.
9: Traditionally, particularly in more recent times, we have seen Royal Commissions used to examine what went wrong. Who made a bad decision? How can they be held to account? I think Royal Commissions are best utilised thinking about the future, asking how do we get this right before things start to go wrong.
0: He went on to address the issue of alcohol being delivered to homes.
9: The Royal Commission made a very clear recommendation that we should institute a two-hour delivery pause and the implementation of limits on when alcohol delivery can take place.
0: So you'll hear more about that coming up in the 2 o'clock news with Mel Usher. Just a reminder, every call and text that gets to air in the running for our 4 tickets to the Royal Adelaide Show, there is nothing like the show. It's presented by Drake's. If you miss it, you will have a serious case of SHOMO. The family pass could be yours. 8223 0000. Or 0448 08 1395, just by being part of the show. If you don't win the tickets here today, you can always buy your tickets at theshow.com.au and Drake's Supermarkets. And only at Drake's, you can save $10 off your family midweek show ticket. And that finishes today. So go to it. We would love to have you a part of the show. Before we get to the 2 o'clock news, Kim from Maylands. Hello, Kim.
13: Hey, how are you going?
0: Good, thank you.
13: Look, since Saturday, we had no water here in Maylands, and since 4 o'clock Saturday afternoon, even now, the water is spouting out through the road at about a litre every 2 seconds.
0: So you got a burst water main there in Maylands, and you haven't had water for 4 days.
13: No, it was fixed on Saturday, but this problem was after the water was turned back on.
0: Okay.
13: SA Water, on 3 occasions, have said, it's not that bad. And I'm thinking, hang on, there's millions of litres. Who's paying for all this?
0: Mm.
13: And they said, it's not spurting out so much that it's a problem. We're not concerned. It's not a priority.
0: Oh, really?
13: And I thought, are you serious?
0: Yeah, that doesn't quite make sense, does it? Kim, thank you for the call on that. We might try and follow that one up for you with SA Water, see if we can get an answer. Craig on the email said $22 for a packet of cigarettes is still way too much. If you're a smoker, you're going to smoke anyway. A packet of cigarettes in Bali is $5.50. Maybe people are buying them when they come back to Bali and spending or sharing them with their friends. Not sure. Thank you, Craig. Appreciate the email. 4 tickets to Monet to Matisse if you'd like to go and see Defying Tradition. This is excellent at the Art Gallery. It's the new display. You can see 57 masterworks from the most influential European and American artists of the 19th and 20th century. If you'd like to go along, if you love your art and want to see some of the most remarkable paintings on the planet, experience Monet to Matisse, Defying Tradition at the Art Gallery on until the 8th of November. First caller through, 8223 0055. We'll send you along.
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0: Gabby from Grange, congratulations to you. You've won the family pass to see Monet to Matisse, Defying Tradition at the Art Gallery. It's on until the 8th of November. You'll enjoy that on North Terrace. And thank you, Peter, for correcting me. You're right, it's brain fog. Not David Neitz, he's another Melbourne legend, David Schwartz. Was the AFL figure who spoke out amongst a number of people in the AFL industry who have had gambling issues, from Sam Doherty, who talked about it in his new book, Schwarter, The Ox, Brendan Favola and co. So thank you, Pete, for the correction.
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21: Showers increasing in 19 today. With the 2 o'clock news, I'm Mel Usher. The state government has unveiled its five-year plan to implement the recommendations from the Royal Commission into domestic, family and sexual violence. 12 have already been completed, with work underway on another 25. Premier Peter Malinauskas says alcohol is a recurring theme.
28: The Royal Commission made a very clear recommendation that we should institute a two-hour delivery pause and the implementation of limits on when alcohol delivery can take place. Cabinet has approved the final version of that legislation, and the Minister will be releasing that legislation publicly today with the view of getting it into the Parliament and passed before year's end.
21: The federal government's gambling legislation will pass Parliament after a deal was struck with the opposition. The changes will restrict the number of betting ads broadcast on radio and TV and remove logos from sporting grounds and uniforms. There will also be an opt-out option for gambling commercials shown on digital platforms, while inducements will be reined in. Prime Minister Anthony Albanese telling Parliament it's the most significant wagering reform in the nation's history.
29: It will protect vulnerable or addicted gamblers with strengthened measures, prohibiting direct marketing of inducements to people at risk of gambling harm, extending to 90 days the ban on direct marketing for people exiting BetStop.
21: The federal government will not extend the Royal Commission into anti-Semitism as hearings wrap up this week. The inquiry was formed in the wake of last year's Bondi Beach terror attack, which claimed 15 lives. The opposition argues extra time is needed to allow more people to have their say, including the Prime Minister. But the government has blocked a move, with the commission to hand down its final report by December. Sydney Swans coach Dean Cox says he's disappointed as a police investigation into an alleged sexual assault at a Melbourne hotel continues. The exact circumstances are yet to be established. Police spoke to a number of people at the hotel yesterday. Andrew McCormack from Seven News says it's unclear what action will be taken against the players caught up in the incident.
30: The fact that these players were out drinking very late, putting themselves in a scenario that a lot of people would suggest would bring in a club sanction at the very least. I would say it's almost incredibly unlikely that these players will play this week alone. They obviously have a week off and then they begin their final series, a home qualifying final with a spot for a prelim final on the line.
21: 16,000 Toyota vehicles are being recalled due to an issue with their instrument cluster. The problem could mean visual and audible warnings don't show up on Camry Ascent and Ascent Sport vehicles built between 2024 and this year. Almost 30 years to the day since Tupac Shakur died, his murder trial has started in Las Vegas. The former gang leader on trial, described in opening statements as someone seeking revenge and masterminding the drive-by shooting that killed the rapper in September 1996. Now turning to 5AA sport, and Josh Fraser has been publicly announced as Carlton coach. Blues president Robert Priestley says Fraser was the standout candidate.
2: He's very calm, he's very humble yet very hungry. He's innovative and he has an incredible club first attitude. No one should mistake the hoodie, although he's not wearing it today, or humility for a lack of conviction. Throughout this process, he demonstrated a first class football IQ, a very deep understanding of the modern game and a clear vision.
21: Taylor Walker is set to return for the Crows' Saturday night clash against Greater Western Sydney, but he says heading west last week was beneficial despite not pulling on the boots on Friday night. He enjoyed the camaraderie and break from the spotlight in Adelaide in the wake of his retirement announcement. And in cricket, Jake Weatherald has been dropped for the second test against Bangladesh in Mackay. Matthew Renshaw is in. Now checking 5AA traffic.
3: In Parracombe, Rockslide still has that section of Gorge Road closed. There are
21: night clash against Greater Western Sydney, but he says heading west last week was beneficial despite not pulling on the boots on Friday night. He enjoyed the camaraderie and break from the spotlight in Adelaide in the wake of his retirement announcement. And in cricket, Jake Weatherald has been dropped for the second test against Bangladesh in Mackay. Matthew Renshaw is in. Now checking 5AA traffic.
3: In Paris.

0: 50Ks there. Also, speed reductions due to works in Felixstowe on OG Road outbound near Kent Street and in Findon on Crittenden Road outbound near Glen Elder Streets. Power up Android at Telstra. 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Adelaide's most accurate traffic on 5AA.
1: Now the 5AA forecast, 19, showers increasing today, showers easing tomorrow, 18, Thursday a shower or two, 17, and Friday, 16. Right now it's 18 degrees on 5AA, always Adelaide.
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4: Thank you very much, Mel. Still got a lot on the show that you can be a part of. Darian Foote will be here from Phil Hoffman Travel just after 2:30 for our regular Tuesday travel segment. All thanks to PHT. After 3 o'clock, we'll let you know about the State Opera South Australia as they bring Hansel and Gretel to Her Majesty's Theatre starting this week. And we'll also catch up later in the show with the two stars of the stage production of The Shawshank Redemption, which I think for many people is their default favourite film of all time.
5: I guess it comes down to a simple choice, really. Get busy living, get busy dying.
4: Yeah, get busy living or get busy dying. It's a great motto to live by. We'll talk about that later in the show. 8223-0000 is my number. The text, you know, every caller and text message that gets to air in the running for our family pass to the Royal Adelaide Show. So let's talk about the latest with the bird flu situation from a local front. Vets are now telling us that without urgent government funding, they may have to kill and euthanise hundreds of birds, wild birds, that could be saved that are not sick because there is a lack of funding and there are not enough facilities or the right facilities when it comes to the H5 bird flu crisis. Mish Simpson is from the Southern Koala Rescue and Echidna Rescue, joins us this afternoon. Hello, Mish. Thank you for coming on.
6: Hi, thanks for having me.
4: We know that your industry is already in the grips of some major issues when it comes to this. Can you tell us about your experience and your thoughts on what's happening with our wild birds?
6: It's devastating at the moment, just watching from the sidelines those that are suffering from bird flu, having no intervention no way of being able to help. But it's even the ones that are injured, the ones that have been hit by cars, attacked by animals, less vet clinics able to see them and less rescuers being equipped to pick them up means that there are birds that unfortunately aren't getting the help they need, and, we need support to be able to do more.
4: So, Mish, whilst you look after echidnas and you look after koalas, you deal with a lot of wild birds, obviously, and you've done that in the past and in history. Are you seeing, what kind of numbers are you seeing now? Are people dealing with the birds now? Have you seen many come through?
6: So we specialise in koalas and echidnas, but we actually operate a full-time wildlife vet clinic. So we have a full-time vet that sees all species of wildlife. Last year we saw about 140 birds, and each year that's been increasing. But in the last few weeks there's been maybe 20 to 30 birds because of less places for people to take them. So we're getting lots of calls saying, I've tried this vet and this vet and no one will help. Can you help with this either orphan duckling or a magpie with a broken wing? There's just the birds out there that still get injured and orphaned every day and they still need help to survive.
4: Wow. So even without the bird flu, the birds aren't getting treated because vets are just saying that they won't treat them?
6: Yeah, vet clinics have always done a great job out of their own money supporting wildlife as best as they can. But with all the extra safety precautions of putting in PPE and having isolated areas to assess them, it's just not possible for a lot of vet clinics. They just don't have capacity to be able to have a quick look at a bird because it's no longer a quick bird. It's put all your PPE on and follow all your protocols just to assess the bird and, yeah.
4: So if you see a lot of wild birds, Mish, I'm sure you would think, I mean, there's a number of ways that birds would come to you, being hit by a car or there might be some other kind of reason. If all of a sudden we're not treating wild birds,

0: then would that be a concern for the population of the birds? Could we potentially have, you know, birds or breeds of birds go by the wayside?
1: Yeah, well, that's the impact that bird flu's had in other countries. You can lose 80% of a population. So even birds that we're used to seeing quite frequently, like seagulls at the beach, their population's getting decimated, and we're only at the start of this. So that's why it's even more important than ever that we're saving every animal, every bird we can, and getting them back out there to create some more birds.
0: Are you surprised, considering the virus is pretty much in every state now around the country, that the government aren't doing more? They haven't committed to, you know, giving more money and finances to vet and vet facilities like yours?
1: Yeah, it is a little bit disappointing, because I know the Australian Vet Association's been pushing, and many vet clinics, private vet clinics and wildlife hospitals across the country have been saying we need help. But I think it's because we're not directly dealing with bird flu birds that maybe something's been missed along the way. We're wanting to help the non-bird flu birds, and there isn't funding necessarily set aside for that. And that's, yeah, what's been missed in this response.
0: Yeah, it becomes an issue for sure. Mish Simpson is my guest from Southern Koala Rescue and Echidna Rescue. Mish, we've had Sarah Game on the show talking about this. Dr. Derek, our resident vet who comes in on Monday, he talked about it yesterday. There's such a thing in your industry, isn't there, as compassion fatigue? Like, it's difficult to have to put animals down. If you get to a point, do you think, as an industry where you are having to euthanise hundreds of birds, do you think that will be a real mental toll on a lot in the industry?
1: Yeah, 100%. It already is. Dealing with wild birds and wildlife in general, a lot of what we do is euthanasia, because we get them and they've got injuries beyond what we can repair. So there's already a high euthanasia rate, and it's those complex cases that you know you can actually get them through. That's what keeps everyone going. But if we don't have capacity to be even giving, like, yeah, those ones that have a chance of getting back out there, then it's going to be a very glim job to just be euthanizing, because there's no time to do anything else.
0: And Sarah Games talked about it too, as an industry too. Is there a sense of, like, burnout, do you think, from colleagues and people that you talk to in the industry, that, you know, maybe there's not enough vets or there's too much to do, plus that emotional toll?
1: Yeah, there's definitely a vet shortage and a vet nurse shortage. And when it comes to wildlife-specific vets, there's a very small number of people that want to work solely with wildlife. So, it's an industry that is at crisis. And there was a parliamentary inquiry that showed we need urgent support. But, yeah, this has only just heightened it now that, yeah, bird flu is rife, especially in South Australia. We need urgent action.
0: Are you given kits by the government? So I was listening to Melbourne Radio yesterday. They were talking about having to capture some of the penguins there at Phillip Island to, you know, treat them, give them vaccination for the bird flu. Do we have that here? Have you guys been given H5 bird flu vaccinations?
1: No. At this stage, there's no intention of rehabilitation facilities having vaccination, but we would love for that to be explored, because if we're fixing the broken wing in a raptor that their population's struggling, then they're going to be in care for 4 to 6 weeks. It's the perfect opportunity to be vaccinating and then doing the follow-up right before they're released. So we definitely want to have some conversations about that, because we're in that position where we can give them that opportunity. We don't want to rehabilitate a bird and then they go back out there and they get bird flu and all of that's been for nothing.
0: Yeah, so, no, that makes total sense. So I guess you would euthanise the positive birds if they come through, if you're able to test them, and then the ones that you test and they aren't positive, then you can send them on their way and let them continue to breed and thrive and flourish.
1: That's the plan. Anything that has signs of being neurological without any trauma, then we would be euthanizing, because it's just too risky to have a potential positive case and other birds around it. And it's very hard logistically to be separating out multiple birds in a facility. We're doing our best with some support from the community, but Yeah, we need to make sure we're not taking unnecessary risks for those that haven't been affected.
0: What can the 5AA listeners in Adelaide do, Mish, to help you and your facility, but not just that, but as a whole, as the vet industry as a whole?
1: I guess writing to your local MP is something easy to do and say you want your local vets to be properly supported, and especially with wildlife clinics. And from our point of view, we are a charity. We rely mostly on private donations to run a fully functional vet clinic. So, yeah, if you check out our website, www.sker.org.au, and chuck us a donation, we would love any support we can get right now.
0: Well done. Mish, thank you for your time this afternoon. Continued success in the work that you do, and it's a great thing you are doing. So we appreciate
1: it. Thanks for having me.
0: Miss Simpson from the Southern Koala Rescue and Echidna Rescue, of course, look after a lot of wild birds too at their facility. So the Australian Vet Association, the AVA, have asked the federal government to commit to funding $7.5 million over 4 years. They want to support the vets who are responding to the bird flu crisis. But so far, that call from the federal government has gone unanswered. Closer to home, Primary Industries here in South Australia said due to national lab testing protocols, there are no current plans to roll out bird flu testing kits to wildlife vets. If you think that's the wrong decision, write to your member.
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0: 20 minutes after 2, as we know, the Sydney Swans under investigation following an alleged incident involving several players Monday morning. One of the hotels there in Melbourne, Sam McClure, part of 3AW, spoke to Tom Elliott, the Graham Gooding's equivalent, if you like, on AW this morning and gave a little update.
13: That is, of those five players that drove home to avoid the prying eyes of the media yesterday and got home to Sydney last night, only one of them is the concentration of a Victoria Police investigation into sexual assault at this stage. In fact, one of those five who was in the car, who's been named, Nick Blakey, wasn't spoken to, not interviewed, hasn't given a statement to police.
0: So Shane McGuinness joins us from our friends at 3AW and Nine Radio. Shane, good afternoon. Thanks for your time.
14: Hey, Leith. Good to be with you.
0: So you've covered footy a long time. I've done the same. This is one of those stories where you just shake your head and there are so many questions to ask.
14: You do. You shake your head. You ask how players, given their training, can get themselves into a situation such as this. You think of the heinous nature of what potentially the crime could be. And you do ask how they can get themselves into this situation. Yet, staggeringly enough, AFL players, it seems at least on an annual basis, do get themselves in a predicament such as this, for want of a better term. And I think there's going to be a lot to play out. I think the AFL will probably take action sooner rather than later. Leith, the seriousness, and you put the victim at the forefront, I think that for that we have to allow the police investigation to continue and can have to wait for that to make any conclusive judgment on those involved, whether it's a group or an individual.
0: Yeah, 100%. So it's almost 3 o'clock, Shane, the day after. Yeah. Are you surprised we haven't heard more from the Swans?
14: Look, I think there is going to be pressure on the Swans to actually come out and have a press conference. I felt for Matthew Pavlich yesterday. It is a very difficult position to be in as a CEO, but there are so many questions at the moment. I think it is a precedent on the Sydney Swans to be talking to the AFL, talking to Victoria Police, going, what do we know? What do we need to say? Because if, as Sam has alluded to, and I've also heard that this afternoon, that there is one specific player being focused upon with relation to a female victim having her personal boundaries breached, then what does that mean for the others involved? Have they just made stupid decisions? I suspect, regardless, they will be sanctioned by the AFL for bringing the game into disrepute. But I know if I was involved in a situation and I was innocent of an actual crime, I would want my name to be cleared sooner rather than later.
0: Yeah, 100%. And there's so many questions that come off this, Shane. Obviously, there's almost levels. And you're right. The victim, first and foremost, is the person that we should be thinking of. And that will play out in front of, you know, the police. And we'll find out the latest on that. But then, Shane, there are so many more questions. Why on earth are they celebrating as hard as they were after beating the Bombers 2 weeks out from the final? Is this a one-off thing where players stay out till 4 a.m. in the morning? It's going to talk about their culture. You know, they've got that no dickhead policy at the Swans. There is a lot to ask.
14: Well, there's dickhead behaviour here. That's out the window. That makes no doubt. There is dickhead behaviour, and excuse my language, at this time of afternoon. But it is just totally inappropriate for players, and I would dare say coaches, Leith, to be out until 12:30 in the morning drinking in Melbourne when you are effectively on work time. They are staying in a hotel in Melbourne as part of their employment with the Sydney Swans because they couldn't get a flight out that night. They are staying at a hotel and they had to fly back to Sydney the next morning. Why are players out until 2:30, 3, 4 o'clock in the morning when they have a game in 7 days' time, when they have finals in 3 weeks' time, when they are one of the top two clubs in the competition? Why are players out at that time? And this is why they have brought the game into disrepute, whereby they've gotten back to a hotel at 3 o'clock in the morning. These females, and again, I don't know their background, but they have arrived at the Pullman Hotel at around 4 o'clock in the morning. Hell, Leith, we say that only bad things happen after midnight, let alone after 4 o'clock in the morning. It is completely and totally unprofessional from professional athletes, the way that they have gotten themselves into trouble on the Sydney Swans diamond and the AFL's diamond, because that's what it is when they're being put up at the Pullman Hotel after a match. And I suspect at the minimum, the absolute least, in the next 24 to 48 hours, the AFL will sanction the five players involved. I would suspect at least a 2-game ban, which would include a final for bringing the game into disrepute. And then we see if further sanctions are required based on the police investigation. Can I just preface quickly that no one is putting the victim to the side here, but there is only so much that we can say about that. I know that there has been a lot of critique from some on social media that people aren't talking about the victim. That is rubbish. People are talking about the victim. That is why this incident is being taken so seriously. But there is only so much we can discuss pertaining to her herself.
0: Yeah,
14: and
0: well
14: that
0: said.
14: Is why we are also talking about the footy angle too.
0: Well said. Shane McGuinness is my guest from 3AW. And again, they're the layers, Shane. I saw poor old Chloe Malloy from the Swans AFLW team going in, getting doorstopped on the way there. The AFL want to announce their All-Australian squad. I mean, there's so much awkwardness and decision to be made. And the AFL seem to, at least at this stage, to have gone underground to wait and I guess see what happens, whether it's the police investigation or whether the Swans go first.
14: And look, to a degree, I understand at least that the AFL can't just come out all guns blazing, because Victoria Police would be furious, the victim would be furious, because you don't know exactly what has happened. However, I think you need to take the details at the first level and go, hold on, they've been out drinking, they're having women back to their rooms. Again, we don't know the background of these women, but they're coming back to their rooms at 4 o'clock in the morning when they're leaving the hotel at 7. Sorry, guys, that does not pass the pub test. That is unacceptable as professional athletes. For that, at a minimum, you are going to be penalised for bringing the game into disrepute. The more serious level that even the AFL isn't aware of, and the criminal investigation and the police investigation, we will wait on that. But as a bare minimum for a professional athlete and a professional outfit to behave in this manner, I am absolutely stunned. And I must admit, I do feel for other members of the Sydney Swans team, because all of a sudden their season is in jeopardy. Premierships aren't easy to come from. Yep. They've all done the right thing. They've all been tucked up in bed. Why didn't they just have a couple of beers out the back of the Pullman in a group? No issue. Nothing wrong with that. Watch a TV, have a few beers in your room. No one cares. People understand that.
0: So without speculating on that, Shane, without speculating on that, don't you get the sense, and it's dangerous to do this, but I wonder, is it an isolated event? Is it an isolated event where players go out till 3 and 4 in the morning, or have we just found out about it in this case?
14: I've no doubt players are going out until that time late. I think doing it after a game, when you are interstate, it is a bad look. I think when you are bringing women back to a hotel that the club and the AFL is paying for, I think that is a bad look. Again, I hate to use this phrase. Boys will be boys. They'll go out. You know, these women have a job, whatever it might be. Fine. You do it on your own time, on your own dime, not when you are effectively on a work trip.
0: Yeah.
14: Which is what they are. They are effectively on a work trip travelling for the Sydney Swans. Now, if this was they were at the back in Sydney going out, I have no doubt they go out until 2 or 3 in the morning. That's fine. You don't do it immediately after a game. You don't do it when you're on the road. And you certainly don't do it at 4 o'clock in the morning. That to me is warning bells right there. Maybe you go out to a pub until 2 or 3 in the morning. You come back, oh, I've got a bit of a sore head. We just had a few drinks.
0: Yep.
14: Fine. It's getting the girls back to the hotel that the warning sirens start to come to light, especially when all the players have partners, those that have been named, and I'm not assuming guilt, they all have partners as well.
0: In the scheme of things, it doesn't matter, Shane, but it's, you know, you're part of our 5AA3AW commentary team. We get to enjoy your commentary here on our station too. Are you putting a fork in their season? Do you think that a club can survive this kind of news story? I saw Gary Lyon last night on Fox say it. He thinks they're done. Jordan Lewis said it on The Couch. He thinks they're done too. Is there any part of you as the football expert that thinks they can somehow bounce back, or is this just too dark a cloud?
14: And Lisa, I think it's a fair question, firstly, because we are thinking about the victim. And as I preface time and time again, we can't be talking about the victim. That would be a breach of her privacy and what she is going through at the moment. But there are a lot of people who love the Sydney Swans. This is what they do week in, week out. They follow the Sydney Swans. They pay their membership. There are members of this team who have nothing to do with has transpired over the last 24 hours. To answer your question, though, I would suspect it is because I think it'll rock the team. I think at the very least they will miss the five involved for at least 2 weeks mm-hmm. for bringing the game into disrepute, and they are star players. That's the brutal reality. I suspect Isaac Heaney and Chad Warner could very well be all Australians. So you rub them out for the next 2 weeks. One of those is a home and away game against North Melbourne, but then you've got a final and they won't be there. You could well be missing one or two others for a longer period of time, depending on what this police investigation finds. But, you know, footy clubs are so refined. Like, everything is done within an inch of its life, and it's completely blown out of control. The Swans can't control this narrative anymore. Mm. And for that reason, gee, it would take a miracle for them, I suspect, to get past a semi-final or even a prelim.
0: It is crazy. You know that there are conversations in every other club in the competition now saying this is a warning shot to everyone.
14: 100%. 100%. Because it is not acceptable. And even if there wasn't this investigation and a potential charge of sexual assault, there would be all other 17 clubs are saying, if you ever go out until 3-4 o'clock in the morning and are bringing women back to the hotel, expect to have your contract quite possibly ripped up on the Monday morning, because that is not our club culture. Do it out of season, you know, and you might be responsible for it, but when we're on a road trip, we're a team, we're a workplace. Unacceptable behaviour.
0: Thanks for your time, Shane. Appreciate it this afternoon.
14: Basically.
0: Shane McGuinness from 3RW and Nine Radio.
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18: Good afternoon, Mel Usher with the news headlines. Alcohol delivery restrictions have been flagged in SA as the government commits to implementing recommendations from the Royal Commission into domestic, family and sexual violence. The earth has been moving near Jamestown with a 2.2 earthquake. Former Australian Test cricketer David Warner has been convicted and fined $1,500 for drink driving in Sydney over the Easter long weekend. And in sport, Jake Weatherald has been dropped for the second test against Bangladesh. Matt Renshaw has been called up. The 5AA forecast, showers increasing this afternoon, showers tomorrow 19. Right now it's 18 degrees. We'll have more news at 3 on 5AA, always Adelaide.
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0: Very shortly we talk travel with Phil Hoffman Travel. First, Steph Speckman joins us from the Bureau of Meteorology. Let's have a look at the numbers for today. Lovely to have you on, Steph. Welcome.
19: Good afternoon, Lee.
0: I'm looking out the window here, at least to the eastern suburbs. A little bit of cloud cover, but a bit of sunshine today.
19: There is a little bit of cloud and there's a few showers around, but mainly it's travelling towards the east at the moment over the hills. Currently at West Terrace, we're on about, we're on about 18 degrees at the moment. Had a max of about 19 degrees. A little bit above average in our temperatures today, but now starting to cool down with that rain and cloud approaching.
0: What's the rest of the week got in store for us?
19: Well, for the rest of the week, we've got those showers continuing and starting to increase overnight, just as we have that frontal passage come over. There is a possibility there might be a little bit of a thunderstorm this afternoon, particularly over the hills, and then that will move through mainly overnight and start to clear in the morning. Having a look at a temperature of about 18 degrees tomorrow, but rainfall potentially up to 9 millimetres with this particular system that's going across. And then till Thursday, we have a series of weak fronts which will be crossing over the region. So potentially some more rain coming on Thursday and Friday, and looking for top temperatures of about 18 degrees on Wednesday and 17 Thursday, and cooling down again on Friday with 16 degrees. So a little bit of rain, bit of cloud cover, and back to some average temperatures.
0: All right, so we'll look forward to that, the mid to high teens for the rest of the week. Thank you, Steph. Enjoy your afternoon. We'll speak to you tomorrow.
19: Thank you.
0: Steph Spackman there with the latest on the weather from the Weather Bureau. Time for
10: 5AA Travel Talk, thanks to Phil Hoffman Travel. For over 30 years, creating moments you'll never forget.
0: And that is so true, because your dream destination does away. And with 30 years of experience, why would you not create some memories with Phil Hoffman Travel? Darian Foote is here. His official title is the Regional Sales Manager. Lovely to have you in.
20: Good afternoon,
0: to see you.
20: Leith. Afternoon,
0: thank you
20: all.
0: For that. How's the week been? People buying up a storm?
20: There is a bit going on. Yeah. Canada, Alaska has been a hot topic the last sort of week and a half. Vietnam, Cambodia. Always popular. I think everyone's seen the photos from Canada, Alaska, Lake Louise this time of year.
0: Yeah.
20: Absolutely stunning. Banff Springs Hotel, the Rocky Mountaineer, cruising around Alaska. So they're sort of thinking about getting that, I guess, in their experience for next year.
0: Yeah, I've got a friend, Nikki Firth, who used to work for us here at 5AA, who is in Alaska as we speak, just like the outdoorsy type. Great. And wants to see, you know, the very best of nature with own eyes.
20: This time of year, August, the bears, the salmon run up in the northern part of Alaska. So the bears are filling up, ready for their hibernation for the end of the season. So it's all going on up there.
0: Isn't that funny? Because there's probably decades ago, people thought Alaska was just snow and ice. Mm. Not much to see there, don't bother. And now it's like this hub
20: of tourism. It's stunning. It really is. Definitely.
0: Got to get there. Got to get to Canada too. Yeah, never been to Canada. It's on my list.
20: Absolutely stunning. Beautiful scenery.
0: And that's one of your better sellers, is it?
20: It is. It is. 100%.
0: What's going on with Emirates expandable, flexible booking options? What does that mean?
20: So Emirates have been really, I guess, proactive over the last sort of 6 to 8 months with what's been happening. So ultimately, they've given, I guess, their clients and our guests opportunities to change.
0: Yep.
20: So if you're looking at ultimate changes or options to change your flights, if you're flying to Dubai, they allow you to change your flights as often as you like for no cost. The only cost that could occur is if there's a price increase, if the airfare is a bit more expensive on the day you want to travel.
0: Okay.
20: They're not going to charge you like a change fee. So you've got that flexibility, the confidence to travel. And if you're traveling abroad, a lot of our clients travel from Adelaide to Dubai and then to Europe, America, wherever else in the world. They're also allowing you to have one change free of charge. So if you want to change your dates for whatever reason, they're giving you that flexibility. Again, you do have to pay for the potential fare difference. If the airfare, you're traveling on different days, a bit more expensive, but you don't have that change fee, which can vary depending on the airfare you purchase. But ultimately, they're a great airline to fly with. Daily flights out of Adelaide, they're world leaders. Obviously, premium economy and business class. And, you know, they fly to a great whole host of destinations all over the world.
0: Yeah, well, that's good news, isn't it? Peace of mind for the flexibility for the customer.
20: And they're a good airline. We've had lots of clients recently fly to Europe via Emirates, have a stopover in Dubai and sort of experience what it's all about, and it's a great option.
0: Has that calmed down somewhat, that part of the world?
20: Look, it's always has its moments, but certainly the confidence to fly back through the Middle East is there.
0: Yeah,
20: obviously, had the issues early in the season, early in the year, but we've had lots of guests fly and travel with both Qatar and Emirates of late, have travelled well, have enjoyed the experience.
0: Excellent.
20: And good connectivity. So stopping over in Dubai or just visiting Dubai for a couple of hours, the airport is a great airport to hub through as well.
0: Because for a while there, the tap was turned off completely, so
20: correct.
0: It's back to normal somewhat.
20: Correct.
0: Well, that's good news.
20: Yep.
0: All right, so you can ask about the Emirates expanded flexible booking options at Phil Hoffman Travel. Are you a Caribbean or a Caribbean guy? What do you go with?
20: I always say Caribbean.
0: Yeah, me too.
20: I think Caribbean is potentially the...
0: I think because you and I watched the cricket
20: tomato?
0: As kids.
20: Yeah,
0: you know, it was
20: true.
0: Always like the Caribbean.
20: I think the Caribbean is very American. Way of doing it, perhaps. I'm not too sure. But
0: Royal Caribbean / Caribbean, one of the great cruisers, are they not? They've got some exciting news with some ships coming
20: to
0: town.
20: Got three ships coming to our waters in our summer period. So between October and April, so we call it our wave season in our summer, they're bringing three ships down and will home port out of Brisbane and Sydney. What's really exciting is the Ovation of the Seas, which is the one cruising in and out of Brisbane, it's been amplified. So it's been Royal.
0: That was a big Bertha already.
20: Yeah, it's a big Bertha. But what it's done, it's roughly just under 5,000 passengers. It's got all the bells and whistles and all the, you've got the
0: air
20: flyer and you can skydive, the wave rider and the big North Star. But what they've also done is they've amplified the Ovation, and they've got a lot of new ships that have come on the market in the last 3 or 4 years that have got extra level of standard with restaurants, experiences, a host of things. They've kind of now made the Ovation sort of uplifted it. And turned it into that sort of next level experience. So if you want, if you cruise Ovation in the past, potentially you have, because they have come down to Australia for many years.
0: Yeah.
20: The new Ovation is certainly one to experience because it's just got that little extra level of sophistication attached to it.
0: And they're always of the seas, aren't they?
20: Always.
0: Ovation of the seas, Voyager of the seas.
20: Correct.
0: And Anthem of the seas.
20: And it makes it easy, ultimately. But if you're looking for a cruise, whether it be a 7-night cruise around the South Pacific or up to the north, you know, getting away to the around Cairns, etc., you can do all that. There's little 2 or 3 night getaways out of Sydney, and you know, cruising out of Sydney Harbour is pretty special. So.
0: We spoke last week when Peter Williams was here talking about Cunard.
20: Mm.
0: If you're a Cunard traveller, you're probably not a Royal Caribbean traveller.
20: It's a different market.
0: It's family and excitement and just
20: it's everything.
0: Full on.
20: It's lots of choice of restaurants, different variety, great, I guess, sort of experiences for the kids, for the families.
0: Yep.
20: It's a multi-generational kind of holiday. And I've always said it, there's with cruising, it's horses for courses.
0: That's it.
20: There's a cruise out there for everyone.
0: Yeah, that's right.
20: We just work out which is right for you, really.
0: If you want the more white gloved, you go Cunard.
20: Yeah.
0: If you want, you know, kids and dads going crazy on
20: and
0: the wave rider.
20: We've got Viking coming up a bit later with Sean.
0: Yeah.
20: He's got a different experience altogether. So that's the beauty of travel and cruising.
0: Las Vegas, significant rise in visitors to Sin City. What's happening there? Is that Qantas?
20: It's pretty exciting. So Qantas are flying in December. They're starting 3 flights a week from Sydney direct to Vegas. So you can fly straight.
0: You don't have to go to Anaheim.
20: No LA, no San Francisco. Yep. So just a quick connection via Sydney.
0: Well,
20: the
0: good.
20: Timings are brilliant. It leaves Sydney at 9 p.m.
0: Mm-hmm.
20: You'll be in Vegas at 4 p.m. That's a great time to arrive. If you arrive on a Friday night, Friday afternoon, you can get straight into the action. you know, Vegas is certainly has everything. You know, everything that opens and shuts is in Vegas, and it's always changing. And it's also a great gateway. So if you're looking at then starting in Vegas or potentially finishing in Vegas, that's a great option. Then from there, you can fly, as you know, you can fly to whether it be Dallas, New York, up to Canada. You've got direct flights to Calgary. You know, if you want to get to the Rockies in Canada. So lots of choice to fly from Vegas all over the States and into Canada and that part of the world. So it's obviously a great stopover destination. It's also the gateway to the Grand Canyon, Bryce National Park.
0: I was going to say, it's funny. So we have been talking about gambling on the show today.
20: You know,
0: you can understand that some people have an issue with that.
20: Yep.
0: You can have a great time in Vegas. I laid one bet in Vegas.
20: Look, those who know me, I don't mind a punt, all right? That's one of my vices in life. I've been doing it for close to 30 years. I like the horses. But in Vegas, the last 2 or 3 times I've been there, I've not put a bet on in the casinos.
0: I put one in on one of the slots in the hotel that we stayed at.
20: You
0: we stayed at the, was it Treasure Island? No, might have been. Anyway. And then I won and I said to the kids, well, I'm done. I'm literally taking casino money home with me.
20: And that's it. Vegas is completely different. It's got everything available to everybody. It's got kids. It's got the roller coasters.
0: So
20: it's got the new Sphere, which is next level for if you want to go and see
0: a concert or movie,
20: a show or anything. It's just there. So if you're looking for a little bit of a wow moment, as you know, Vegas, it's just got it. And then from there, you can branch off and see any other parts of that North America.
0: We hired the car, but people can obviously take the trip too. So we did the Grand Canyon like that. So it was
20: easy.
0: Excellent.
20: Yeah.
0: And it was not far away.
20: Zion National Park is there. Bryce Canyon, which is spectacular with the hoodoos. Yep. Hoover Dam.
0: Dam we did too, which is great.
20: It's just only about an hour out of Vegas. Yeah. So there's a lot to see and do. Even the drive from Vegas to LA is good fun through the desert. So it's a great option with Qantas. They're flying about 3 or 4 months over that sort of Christmas and New Year period, so from December to March. So it's 3 times a week.
0: Mm-hmm.
20: So if you are looking at getting away over that sort of festive season into the start of the year, then Vegas has great weather year round. So and so does a lot of parts of the state. So if you're looking going for Christmas or whatever, you can probably hook into Vegas for a few days.
0: Is it Fairmont Street? What's the name of
20: Fremont?
0: Fremont.
20: That's the old school Vegas.
0: Yeah, wow.
20: The Golden Nugget. From Ballarat.
0: That's an eye opener for
20: it's
0: you.
20: It's good
0: Darren,
20: fun. It's just
0: for those
20: got
0: people.
20: so many different options out there.
0: And there's an unusual Roma around that place too. But well worth checking out Las Vegas if you've never been there. Well worth doing. You mentioned Sean Kavanagh is going to join us, the Senior Commercial Manager National for Viking Cruises. Good friend of show is Sean. He joins us this afternoon. Great to have you on, Sean.
1: Afternoon, gentlemen.
20: Afternoon, Sean.
1: Good to be back on the show. Thank you.
0: Oh, pleasure. Great to have you back on. Tell us about Viking. You know, we know it and we've spoken about it many years on 5AA and with this particular segment, but the cruise line itself and why you're so beloved.
1: It's simple. No kids, no casino, no formal nights. We know exactly who we speak to and we stay in that swim lane and we keep it simple.
0: That's
1: I think Darren, you probably be able to back me up, but it's quite a simple product. We have three styles of cruising: river, ocean, and expedition. It's consistent in the guest experience, in the value proposition and what we offer. And we like to think of ourselves as the thinking person's crew. So our journeys, our voyages aren't so much about the ship, but more the destination. And we bring that destination alive through our onboard curriculum program, through our guest lectures, our presentations on board, but through our shore excursion program too. There's no hassle, there's no stress, there's no nickel and diming, and there's no dipping into your pockets along the way, which we know our guests love.
0: So you can love kids and love casinos, you just don't get them on a Viking, on which people would love, I'm
20: they
0: sure.
20: do. It's a big, big call card, and I've been lucky to cruise with Viking on the ocean a few years ago, and certainly it just gives that, I said before, it gives that Scandinavian flair, but with all the contemporary nature of a very comfortable, high-quality, small ship experience. It's got under 1,000 passengers on board, so it gives that, gets into ports that other bigger ships can't get into, and obviously they've got a lot of choice when it comes to river cruising, because Sean, I think you've just come back from somewhere on river, I believe.
1: I have just returned from France. I did our 8-day Paris in the heart of Normandy itinerary. As the name suggests, it starts and finishes in Paris. And, you know, I studied Spanish in high school, and French to me was always something that was a bit foreign and a little bit complicated. And the idea of sailing out of Paris, I don't know, it didn't strike out, it didn't kind of jump out at me. But having now done this itinerary, it is incredible. Where we dock in Paris, I kid you not, you can walk to the Eiffel Tower in under 15 minutes. And if you've been to Paris and you've been to where the Eiffel Tower is located, you know that you've got these amazing iconic sites within a stone's throw, like the Arc de Triomphe. If you want to walk a little further, the Notre Dame Cathedral, Champs-Élysées. Like, it's so well, our ships are so well berthed in Paris that it makes exploring Paris really easy. But the itinerary itself, it's not like a traditional river cruise where you spend a lot of time sailing. This is much more time in the ports that we're in. And I'm a shore guy. I love going ashore and exploring the towns. As you know, we include a complimentary excursion for all guests in each port we visit. But for instance, day one and day two, you're in Paris. You don't sail until the evening of day two out of Paris. And then the turnaround point is a French city in the Normandy region called Rouen. And we spend two nights in Rouen. So again, more time to go into the town of Rouen and explore. It's where Joan of Arc was burnt at the stake. But importantly, it's also the access port for the Normandy landing beaches, which we include as part of our itinerary.
0: I watched a documentary the other couple of weeks ago. It was a 20-part series, Sean, you'd like this, on the History Channel of World War II, hosted by Tom Hanks. That's what drew me in, to be honest.
1: Wow.
0: But it was so good. And now I'm thinking, you know, I understand why there is that sort of wartime tourism, why people want to go to Normandy and the beaches and do all of that. I imagine that's a great thrill for your clients.
1: It's a long day. I won't lie to you. You leave the ship at 7:30 in the morning and you come back at 6 p.m. So Rouen to the Normandy landing beaches is about an hour and a half in coach, each direction. And along the way, there's a few stops. Our expert guides will basically give you a run of play of where you're heading and what you'll see along the way and the events that led up to the D-Day landings. With Viking, we offer two alternate excursions to the landing beaches. You can do a US-focused tour, which focuses primarily on Utah and Omaha Beach, where the majority of the US forces came ashore. We went with the Commonwealth option, which is actually geared towards Canadians and Brits. There weren't a lot of Kiwis and Aussies on the beaches on D-Day. They were part of the paratrooper division who went in early on the morning of June 6th. So you go to Juno, Sword, and Gold Beach, and you visit war memorials, war museums. Up until this year, you actually got the opportunity to visit the Bayou Museum and see the Bayou Tapestry, which is kind of, it's not part of the World War II history, but being that we visit Bayou, it would be a crime to not visit the Bayou Tapestry. But that's currently on loan in the United Kingdom. That comes back in 2028, I believe. So there's two tours focusing primarily on the same D-Day landings, but skewed towards different audiences, and both are included as part of our shore excursion inclusivity.
0: Yeah, that'd be great. Mm. Punters would love that. Mm,
20: definitely.
1: Yeah, it is. And it's, you know, like, we live in a place, and I come from a generation where I don't have any connection to the Second World War, and seeing buildings that still have shell holes and bullet holes and, you know, standing next to a German bunker. It's been concrete over and protected, but just the way the guides talk you through what happened on those beaches on that morning of June 6th and the bravery and the heroism, it's fascinating. It's goosebump material, and at times there wasn't a dry eye amongst our group. Mm.
20: Definitely. It's like modern history, isn't it? And Anzac Cove, and that was when I did the Viking Ocean cruise a few years ago. We were lucky enough to call into Gallipoli and see Anzac Cove, and that's exactly the same. You walk in the bunkers and you see what they did, and they sort of talk you through how it all happened on the day, where the British were set up and where the Australians landed, and how it all sort of went wrong. So that's the sort of stuff that, you know, it's only 100 years ago, isn't it? And it's just so well preserved and well sort of protected, and now well spoken about. You know, that's what it's all about.
0: If you weren't a history buff before, you will be once you visit those kind of destinations. So, Sean, what about summer's not too far away? Hard to believe, but we're a few months away now. What does your summer look like with Viking?
1: So we've got quite a consistent repeat of the wheel when it comes to summer cruising with Viking in Australia. We base our two ships out of Sydney. This summer we have Viking Venus and Orion. They are kind of our dedicated Australian ships. Viking Orion will predominantly be offering New Zealand sailings. They're 14 nights, 15 days. They start in Sydney, they finish in Auckland. So from Sydney, it's down to Melbourne, typically into Hobart after Melbourne, and then around the bottom of the South Islands, Dunedin, Christchurch, Wellington, Napier, Tauranga, and Auckland. And typically we overnight at the start in Sydney and we overnight at the end in Auckland. And that itinerary just runs back to back all summer long. The ships arrive late November, early December. They actually sail from Alaska and they go the long way. So from Vancouver, they sail north up through the North Pacific Passage across to Tokyo, then down from Tokyo into Hong Kong, to Bangkok, into Bali, and eventually into Sydney. And for some guests who start in Vancouver, they can sail all the way to Auckland, and that's 92 days, our Grand Pacific Passage. That sailing operates at the end of the summer. So if you want to sail north from Sydney to Bali, to Bangkok, to Hong Kong, to Tokyo, to Vancouver, you can do so. And those are all individual segments, we like to call them. So you can do that as one sailing from, say, Bangkok to Hong Kong, or it can be part of a longer journey. The other sailing is on Viking Venus. The main sailing she's doing is a 32-day circumnavigation of Australia. As far as our ocean deployments are concerned for the coming years, we do not have another circumnavigation of Australia. We know it's very popular with Aussie guests. It does not start or finish in Adelaide. It does call through Adelaide. But if you're looking for a circumnavigation sailing this coming Christmas, well, New Year season, we've still got a bit of space.
0: Did you say 92 days?
20: Yeah. You can build
1: 92 days from Auckland to Vancouver, our Grand Pacific Passage.
20: You plenty of walking.
1: Starting in Sydney, I want to say it's 77 days.
0: Yeah.
1: Yeah.
0: I'm just thinking I double my weight, I reckon, Sean, in 92 days, all the food offerings and everything on board.
1: Think about the included walking tour we give you.
0: Oh, well, there you go. Thank you.
20: Yep.
0: Oh, imagine that.
1: An hour a day. Deficit exercise.
0: Telling your loved ones, I'll be back in 3 months. See you later. How exciting would that be? That is amazing. Before we let you go, what's the deal with Viking and flights? Can you tell us that?
1: We've got our current offer flights on us. We're covering the cost of airfares up to $2,800 per person, included in, well, as part of the cruise fare.
0: Yep.
1: Now, this runs through to the 30th of November. It's on our River, Ocean and Expedition sailings. There are a few sailings, like our New Zealand cruise and our Round Australia sailing, where the flight offer is not valid. So when you speak with the team at PHT, just double-check. Mm-hmm. Or they'll be able to double-check. Well, point you in the right direction. But economy flights included up to $2,800 per person through to 30 November, unless sold out prior.
0: Sounds amazing.
20: Yeah, good deal. Very good deal. You better get an airfare comfy for that.
0: And that would, I imagine people would come and see you, like these little incentives that are offered.
20: 100%. It's what, everyone's looking for a good deal. And Viking have always been strong when it comes to their product and their offerings when it comes to airfares. And it's just one less thing to worry about.
0: Well done. Sean, always lovely to have you on. Are you going to tell my kids that I'm going on a cruise without them?
2: Sure. Absolutely.
0: That's part of the service that you offer?
20: Excellent. He's very convincing.
2: Something like that.
0: I'll give them the number. Good on you, Sean. Thank you for that. I'm sure there's a lot of people today listening who are excited about the Viking Cruises, and they can find out more at Phil Hopman Travel. We'll speak to you soon.
2: Thank you. Talk
0: well done. Sean Kavanagh. He is the Senior Commercial Manager National for Viking Cruises. No casino.
20: No kids.
0: No kids. And all of those places and offerings on
20: board. It's a great way to travel.
0: Plus flights.
20: Yeah, Viking are one of the bigger cruise companies in the world now. And they started with on the rivers, and they've got now a lot of ocean vessels, and the Expedition is an next level as well if you're looking for Antarctica and the high Arctics and those kind of areas. They've got all phases covered when it comes to cruising.
0: Where did you go on your Viking cruise?
20: So we started in Istanbul. Mm-hmm. We finished in Athens. So we went via Kanakali, through Gallipoli, down to Rhodes, Crete, into Athens. It was stunning. I loved it. Great variety. And they've got all these sort of seven-night cruises throughout the Mediterranean that you can double up and turn to 14 nights, 21 nights, 28 nights. And the guests just love it. It's a great product to travel with. Small ship cruising without the potentially of the luxury sort of price tag. It's a good variety, good sort of middle of the road kind of cruise option. But they do things really, really well.
0: Isn't it bonkers all that history too, like the Acropolis and the Parthenon and just the Olympic Stadium?
20: And Istanbul is one of my favourite cities of the world. So much in Istanbul.
0: Viking, you can ask about it at Phil Hopman Travel. If people are fans of Asia, you can discover the wonders of Asia. Wendy Wu Tours, and you've got some events coming up as of next week.
20: We do. We had Owen in a couple of weeks ago. Mm-hmm. Owen from Wendy Wu came in to the studio. So we've got starting on Monday the 24th of August at 6 p.m. at the Walker's Arms at Walkerville. So if that's in Walkerville. The next night on the 25th at 6 p.m, we've got the Terrace Function Centre at Everston. That's in near Gawler. That's the actual Gawler, Gawler racetrack. 6 p.m. on the 26th of August, Wednesday, we've got the Phil Hopman Travel Sky Deck at Glenelg. And then the following night, Thursday, the 27th of August at 6 p.m, we've got at Semaphore Branch. It's got a lovely upstairs mezzanine area at Semaphore. So hopefully we've got a good range of cover of locations. So wherever you are in Adelaide, you can get along to the north or to Glenelg or to Walkerville and take it all in and learn more about what Wendy Wu have to offer through their the Asian region, which is really hot to try at the moment. It's really popular.
0: Yeah, I imagine.
20: This sort of area.
0: Japan, Vietnam.
20: China, sort of Cambodia. Korea.
0: South Korea has become really popular.
20: Yeah, 100%. You know, Japan's been popular now for many years, so South Korea is sort of tailing on to that. So Owen will be there from Wendy Wu to learn all about what they have to offer.
0: Not a lot of North Korean tourists, I wouldn't have imagined.
20: Correct. There's a big wall there, isn't there?
0: Yeah, that's unfortunate. Yeah. The other one is Silver Sea, which we had, of course, that incredible prize last year on the station that we gave away. Yes. Stacey was on the Silver Sea doing the show.
20: Yes, that's right.
0: That's coming back too in September, people can check out.
20: Yes, we've got, so if you want to learn about Silver Sea and luxury cruising to the next level, Silver Sea, one of the best cruise liners you can certainly experience on the waters. So we've got next Wednesday the 16th of September at 10 a.m. And that's down by Fuego by the Sea at West Beach. And we've got a 10 a.m. session and a 6 p.m. session on that Wednesday the 16th of September.
0: So people need to register.
20: Yeah, register pht.com.au. Follow the links, register the events, come along for a nice chat. You have some morning tea and maybe a wine or your favourite drink in the evening.
0: Well done.
20: And then learn more about what Silver Sea and Wendy Wu have to offer.
0: Now, that our lounge is about to open, our Phil Hopman Travel Lounge, taking calls until 3:30, 8223 0055. Of course, you can go into any of the branches right across South Australia, Glenelg, Norwood, Modbury, Hyde Park, Semaphore, Stirling, Victor, the Barossa, Gawler, and, of course, the corporate team that do so much great work. Are you going anywhere soon? I don't want to say stuck in Adelaide.
20: I did go away for a month a few weeks ago, so I'm back on deck now, but nothing on the radar just yet. But November, hopefully, over to Europe again for a quick little getaway.
0: We always like to have you in here, you know that, but I often feel whoever's in here, it means that they're not somewhere else.
20: So correct.
0: Pete sort of said goodbye and we'll see him in a few weeks.
20: Pete's celebrating over in Europe somewhere, so why not?
0: I know the Hoffmans have been out and about doing bits and pieces. So.
20: Yep, so someone's got to, be here to be.
0: We're thrilled to have you though,
20: company, Darren. Leith. It's always good fun.
0: You know that. Darian Foote. Stewart from Phil Hoffman Travel, 8223-0055. Any travel questions you might have, might be something we discuss, be it a cruise line, a destination, or you just have a general travelling question that you'd like to ask the expert team, you can do so for the next half hour, 8223-0055. Good to see you.
20: Thanks, Leith.
0: We'll see you soon. Let's do the show in Vegas.
20: Why not? You happy to do that? Travel and... Yeah.
0: That would be fun. Travels. Madeline, you want to come? Deal. 3 o'clock news next.
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18: Showers increasing this afternoon. Showers tomorrow 19. With the 3 o'clock news, good afternoon. I'm Mel Usher. The state government will introduce reforms to liquor licensing laws to better regulate online delivery of alcohol, addressing a recommendation in the Royal Commission into domestic, family and sexual violence. Same-day delivery of alcohol will be restricted between 10 a.m. and 10 p.m. A minimum two-hour safety pause will be introduced between sale and delivery. Premier Peter Malinauskas says they have a five-year plan to implement the findings.
25: One of the key recommendations that came out of the Royal Commission itself was to make sure that we're not rushing unnecessarily, that the work is done to make sure there is as much emphasis put into the implementation of the Royal Commission recommendations as there was in the development of the recommendations themselves. That's what we have here now.
18: There are predictions rents could rise by as much as 30% over the next 2 years as a result of Labor's budget measures. The NAB claims landlords will increase rents to make up losses as property tax concessions are reined in. The hike is expected to add to inflation woes. But Treasurer Jim Chalmers is not convinced that rents will rise by the amount being forecast.
26: The best way to assess the impact of those policies is over the next couple of years, not over the first couple of months, and certainly not just by over-relying on a story in The Australian about a rule of thumb from one institution, which doesn't take into consideration a whole range of factors, as I've said.
18: The federal government has blocked a move by the opposition to extend the Royal Commission into anti-Semitism. The inquiry was established to investigate the circumstances leading up to the Bondi Beach terror attack. The coalition claims the deadline should be pushed back to ensure ministers and other key figures can appear before the commission. Senior opposition MP Julian Leeser has told Parliament time is of the essence.
27: Mr Speaker, there will not be another opportunity like this one. Through you, I say to the Prime Minister, the Royal Commission cuts its cloth according to the measurements you give. It needs more time. It needs the terms of reference to hold more people to account. Give it the time and terms to do its job properly.
18: Former Australian Test cricketer David Warner has been convicted and fined $1,500 for drink driving in Sydney over the Easter long weekend. The 39-year-old recorded a blood alcohol reading of 0.104 and will be required to have an alcohol interlock fitted to his car for 12 months. The court heard Warner tried to switch seats with a female passenger before he was breath tested. AusAsia Festival has unveiled its 20th anniversary program. It's also the final AusAsia program, with the event wrapping up after two decades. It will kick off October 9, showcasing Asian and Asian Australian art, literature and music. The Moon Lanterns return, as does the Lucky Dumpling Market, and there'll be a free concert from Regurgitator. Now turning to 5AA Sport, and Josh Fraser will be Carlton's head coach for the next 3 years. Eddie Summerfield reports.
28: A raucous applause from players with the announcement from President Rob Priestley.
29: Josh Fraser has been appointed as our AFL senior coach of the Carlton Footy Club.
28: Fraser appointed as coach for the next 3 years at Prince's Park for his authentic leadership style and innovative approach to the modern game. Meantime at Melbourne, Stephen King is planning on what the Demons forward line might look like without Jacob Van Rooyen.
4: The replacement could come from within our 22 or 23 already.
28: The D's tonight to challenge a three-match ban for striking. Eyes at training this morning on Jack Vining ahead of a potential recall for his first match of the season.
4: When you get Jack Viney available, it's only a good thing. So I want to make sure I do the right thing by the team.
18: Port players have trained today ahead of their final match of the season on Sunday against Essendon. The Power will welcome back Darcy Byrne-Jones after he served a one-week suspension. Cricket and Jake Weatherald has been dropped for the second test against Bangladesh. Matt Renshaw has been called up. And Aussie Alex de Minaur has moved into the round of 16 at the Cincinnati Masters with a two-set victory over Arthur Ferry. Now checking 5AA traffic.
5: Afternoon at Pasadena, Carvey glass truck causing really big delays at the moment. 5 Ash Drive near the shopping centre. Marion, a breakdown also causing delays. Sturt Road near Marion Road. In the hills at Paracombe, still got that rock slide. Closed section of Gorge Road. There's detours via the Corkscrew and Montague Roads today. And quite busy South Road at Thurbertson. Camera, Majors Road O'Halloran Hill. 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Adelaide's most accurate traffic. On 5AA.
18: Now the 5AA forecast. Showers increasing this afternoon. Showers tomorrow, 19. Thursday, a shower or two, 17. Friday, a shower.
5: Road. There's detours via the Corkscrew and Montague Roads today. And quite busy South Road at Thurbertson. Camera, Majors Road O'Halloran Hill. 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Adelaide's most accurate traffic. On 5AA.
18: Now the 5AA forecast. Showers increasing this afternoon. 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
2: 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This is Afternoons with Leith Forrest.
4: 6 minutes after three, thank you for tuning in on this Tuesday afternoon. Big hour still to come on the way. We're going to catch up with two of the lead members of the stage production of The Shawshank Redemption, which is coming to Adelaide early next year. If that is one of your favourite films, you might like to see that on the stage, and you're about to meet one of the absolute stars of the opera world. You can listen to us on the 5AA Player app. You can do it via DAB Digital Radio. But if you can, why would you not tune in to Facebook and YouTube and see us on the live stream? Because State Opera of South Australia are bringing one of the world's most loved fairy tales, Hansel and Gretel, to the stage this coming August. In fact, it starts in just a few days' time. It's the world premiere, South Australian exclusive season, and I'm delighted to welcome, out of my notes, Adelaide's favourite baritone. He's London-based. He's actually a Sydney bloke, but he's been here so long, we've adopted him. Morgan Pierce joins me. Lovely to see you, Morgan. Thanks for coming over.
5: Thrilled to be here. Thanks for having me.
4: We're going to talk about your voice in a second. So you, how many shows have you done for State Opera, SA?
5: So the first thing that I was lucky enough to do with the company was Carmen in the Square, which was, I believe, 2019.
4: Okay.
5: And then I came back to the Barbara Seville as Figaro, and then did Enrico in Lucia. Last year was here with the company to do Mercutio in Romeo and Juliet, which is a Gounod, another sort of classic story that inspired a composer back in the day to make an operatic version of a really well known story.
4: Yeah,
5: and now back here again to do Hansel and Gretel as the father. We open on Friday.
4: Yeah, so it's funny, they were describing you as Adelaide's favourite baritone. I'm like, okay, born and bred here in Adelaide. You're adopted South Aussie. See, that's nice though.
5: I love
4: arm around you.
5: Well, yeah, absolutely. I love Adelaide. I love South Australia and South Australians, and it's a wonderful place to come back to. It does feel like certainly an artistic home for me.
4: You have got such a great speaking voice. I can only imagine what your singing voice is. I don't get to enough opera, Morgan. I've got to check you out in person. But
5: well, we'll have to get you a ticket. But the thing that sort of makes opera special in a way for me is that it is live and it's acoustic.
4: Yep.
5: So you get the un-miked, you know, human voice and the amazing natural beauty of a human voice and an orchestra that's also unmiked. So that's really the only thing that distinguishes it from any other sort of performance art form. It's sung, but it's acoustic and it's never digitally altered. So it's a pretty special thing to hear an opera singer go full tilt.
4: Oh, imagine.
5: Yeah.
4: Can I ask your age?
5: So I turned 38 this year. So yeah, so just born at the end of the 80s.
4: Because you've got an older sounding, like you've got such beautiful, is it resonance and timbre and everything with your voice, just let alone speaking voice, not just as your singing voice as well. People ask this when people have great voices like yours all the time. When did it happen? Do you remember, like, did you go from squeaky soprano and puberty hits and all of a sudden you're Barry White? How does that work?
5: It did happen pretty quickly for me. So I was fortunate enough to go through high school in an environment where every boy in my rugby team was in the school choir.
4: Really?
5: And
4: okay.
5: And music for particularly teenage boys can sometimes be seen as something that's not very cool. It's something that you can get, you know, teased for if you're interested in something like that. But that was far from my experience, you know, as a youngster.
4: Same. We did it because the girls were in it.
5: Of course. And I keep telling people this. And you know, singing is a really cheap thing to do. Hmm. So one of my big passion projects is to always try and encourage everyone I meet who has young kids to get people singing. Hmm. And I think in an Australian context where people don't have community singing as much as they used to, you know, back when everyone used to go to church and that kind of stuff. Mm-hmm. I think it's really important that these institutions survive, because I'm sure that there are people with fantastic voices. There's a great French horn player, you know, stuck in an environment where

0: you know, they don't get access to it young enough.
1: 100%.
0: And the reason that I'm, you know, here in Adelaide, you know, performing, you know, internationally at this kind of level, mm-hmm. is because I had access to that when I was a youngster. And so there's of course, you know, part of it's all based on genetics, and
1: yep.
0: the voice is one of those things. You can't sort of get a lower, deeper voice. You have what you have, but you can learn how to sort of drive and utilize what you have in a more efficient kind of way. Just kind of like everyone's got their own car, but you can learn how to drive your own car faster and better.
1: We are going to have Mark Murphy running down the corridor. He makes all our ads here. You might be the greatest voiceover person we've ever had, incidentally, look, you know, in the studio here, Morgan.
0: So everyone needs a side hustle, don't they, Lee?
1: We might have to tap into that. That is, I love the crossover between the rugby team and the choir too.
0: Oh, yeah, like absolutely.
1: That's a good thing.
0: Well, singing is such a big part of sport as well. Mm. And certainly if you want to learn how to cheer nice and loud and be someone who can support your favorite sports team, there's nothing better than learning how to use your voice and learn how to drive it better. And join your local community choir. That's my big drum beat, and as well as come along to an opera.
1: I've often thought that, you know, like gladiators go to battle on the field, and then how do we celebrate? Let's arm in arm and sing.
0: Yeah.
1: It's poetic in a way.
0: Well, singing was always this sort of international language,
1: yep.
0: and it's a language of you know, communication. So every single culture since, you know, the beginning of time has created their own distinct musical language as a way of sort of communicating stories and fairy tales and passing those down generation by generation from, you know, the indigenous communities in Australia, from, you know, all those tens of thousands of years ago to all of the various different cultures, you know, in Europe where I am. And, you know, singing is a really important way of communicating, and to do it in an acoustic kind of way and to do it with this like fairy tale like the show I'm here for now is a really nice way that sort of synergizes a lot of those, you know, origin stories of why people fall in love with, you know, these stories from so long ago and
1: 100%.
0: Get inspired to write them again.
1: And it's great because I think this is a great introduction too for opera. People that love the opera will come to this show. People that want to see talent will come. But also it's a great, you know, because it's such a beloved story in Hansel and Gretel from the Grimm, Brothers Grimm, when it comes to that. I know you've done a lot of state of opera of SA shows. How do we continue to keep getting great all-star cast like yourself? Is it the cast? You love being a part of it? Because we have all the terrific South Australian talent, be it the ASO, and there's the state opera singers, and then you've got the kids choir. But yourself and the other stars of this show, like, to drag you out of London to come back is amazing.
0: Oh, I mean, the industry is an international industry. And so all of these soloists are all freelancers for most opera companies around the world. That wasn't always the case, but, you know, basically for my entire lifetime, most opera singers have been entirely freelancers. So we will work with an opera company here, an orchestra here, we'll fly between, and then we'll do each project and we'll do a lot of our own work beforehand so that we can stage and work on the show when we're rehearsing it. The best way to support an opera company is to buy a ticket, and certainly if you're under 30, I think you can get a $35 ticket to state opera.
1: Okay,
0: and that's basically the price of going to the movies these days.
1: It's smart. Get the next generation through.
0: Yeah, it's fantastic. And so if you know someone who's fortunate enough to be under 30, which is not me anymore, then you know, buy them a ticket. Tell them to come along to a show. This is a really good one to start with because, as you mentioned earlier, it's a classic fairy tale that we probably all have grown up with.
1: Mm-hmm.
0: But in the same way that if you go and you watch a Shakespeare play, you can get a different reading on, let's say, Hamlet, for example. You might have a really traditional looking one like the Globe in London. You might have a really updated one that is, you know, very stark and sort of minimalist. Mm-hmm. You might have something that's completely, like, it might be Hamlet in space. Who knows? But this production sort of leans into the darkness of the show. And you get a really interesting sort of psychological element of this very evil witch and what that really means for children and how the family unit survives this attack is something that I think still resonates with the general public.
1: Yeah. I'm going to have to revisit because you play Peter in the show.
0: Yes, who's the father.
1: The father.
0: Yeah.
1: Yeah, most people will remember Hansel and Gretel, and they remember, and I think Lucy Stoddard's doing the fairy.
0: That's right, the Jew fairy and the Sandman, yeah.
1: But it might be one of those things you haven't thought about Hansel and Gretel since you were a child.
0: No, of course
1: not.
0: So now
1: you get to revisit in a more adult, contemporary way.
0: Well, of course. So the the elevator sort of summary of the show mm-hmm. basically is Mum, Dad, and the two kids are growing up in incredible poverty. They're exceptionally poor. Dad mm-hmm. is a broom maker, and he goes off into the forest to collect all the twigs and make brooms. And he comes home one day, and he's made the big time. He's sold a whole bunch of brooms. They've got all this money. He's got a hamper. He's gone basically the equivalent of getting a big hamper from David Jones or something like that. Mm-hmm. And, you know, it's time to celebrate. But the kids aren't there. Because the kids have had an argument with Mum. Mum said, look, just calm down, go out into the forest, collect some berries so we've got something to eat for dinner. And they're lost in the forest. And the father has had an experience when he was younger and he ran into this witch.
1: Mm-hmm.
0: And the witch is called the Gingerbread Witch because she cooks the children and they get burnt and eaten.
1: Not cooks for the children.
0: No, it doesn't cook for the children. Yeah. She attracts them in with this house of gingerbread and sweets. And so there's this, from a psychological perspective, a seeking easy comfort in something when you're in this, this really moment of desperation is something that I think we can all, you know, with the cost of living crisis, with everything that's going on in the world, with all the disasters that are happening, the easy option is not always the right option.
1: No, but so isn't it a bizarre fairy tale to give kids at our age when we were young, thinking, okay.
0: Yeah, I mean, I think contextually, this was designed to make sure that kids were frightened so they wouldn't run away from Mum and Dad back in the day. So it has that didactic element. It's really trying to teach people to, you know, stay close to their parents because that's the right thing to do.
1: Yeah.
0: But also it does have a happy ending. So it's not... It's not something that's ultimately completely petrifying.
1: No,
0: it's not a thriller.
1: It's not Jeffrey Dahmer on stage.
0: No, it's not.
1: No, but although it's got elements of it.
0: That'd be a fun opera to stage if someone wants to write an opera.
1: My very special guest is Morgan Pierce. He's playing Peter as part of Hansel and Gretel for the State Opera of South Australia. It's a great testament to the opera, you know, and this is what their Golden Jubilee to get
0: 50 years
1: people
0: of state
1: like
0: opera.
1: Yourself and other cast members from overseas to come and be a part of this. Like, we are getting to see great international talent right here as of this week.
0: I think the State Opera has always had a real an eye to overseas talent. It's always brought people to this wonderful city, and it's always punched above its weight as well in terms of quality of productions. And the reason people, you know, who are based overseas like me love coming back here is because we get to work with, you know, the best people and do wonderful new productions like this. I mean, this production, so it's a brand new sort of staging running concurrently with sort of the same director and set as Into the Woods at the same time. And then it will be going abroad. So it's been bought in Hong Kong. So it'll be going to Hong Kong next year. So that, you know, everything will get packed up in a container and sent over there. And
1: you'll go together?
0: The cast will be different in Hong Kong. But the set itself and the production, which has been built and sort of is, you know, has been built by State Opera, is going to be internationally exported. And that's sort of one of the things that this company has always been very good at. Historically, they've commissioned things. You know, I think recently Moby Dick, which was staged, one of the original staging partners for that show was the State Opera back in the day. And that's been, you know, back in America and running in a couple of big opera houses in the United States.
1: Yep.
0: So it's a very important company internationally. And that's why we all love coming back here.
1: Well, we love having you here. We're so proud of anything South Australian, be it the State Opera of South Australia or the State Theatre or the Adelaide Symphony Orchestra, which are of course a part of this show, as I mentioned, the ASO along with the Children's Chorus and State Opera Australia, South Australia performers as well. Before you let us go, give us a quick opera lesson if you can. So the stars of this: Korean American countertenor Justin Kim.
0: Yes.
1: I mean, Justin Kim is the he plays Hansel in this.
0: Yes.
1: A countertenor is what?
0: So a countertenor. Have you ever sung "Staying Alive" by the Bee Gees?
1: Yes.
0: So
1: of course.
0: That sort of really high voice.
1: Oh.
0: It's called falsetto.
1: Mm-hmm.
0: And a countertenor is an operatically trained falsetto voice.
1: Right.
0: So a lot of countertenors. The countertenor voice has always existed, but a lot of amazing repertoire was written in the Baroque period. So this is before Mozart, around the time of Bach and Handel. And there were these famous singers who were castrati, famously Farinelli, and a bunch of other names. But all of this repertoire that was written for these people, we obviously don't have that voice type nowadays because we don't do that to young kids anymore. But there's amazing music. So one of the challenges is you want to put these operas on stage, but you need a voice that matches it.
1: Right.
0: And so the countertenor is an operatic mezzo-soprano, soprano kind of voice. In a man who is singing in falsetto the whole time.
1: Gotcha.
0: So
1: and you're baritone. So and you're baritone. The right. You're the lowest of the deepest.
0: Not quite. So there's tenor, baritone, and then sort of bass baritone and bass.
1: Really?
0: But I'm a baritone, but I got some bonus low notes.
1: I was about to say, do you get to the bass or do you have a bass?
0: And all of these crossover, so you don't finish being a bass and then start being a baritone. There's a lot of crossover. But part of categorizing a voice is where it sits most comfortably when it's singing.
1: Yes.
0: Not looking at the extremes of the range. So if you think, one is here and then there's a little overlap to that and there's a little overlap to that. And it's the quality of sound. So the tenor top C, the famous top C that Pavarotti would sing at the end of Nessun Dorma, is only three notes above the top A that a baritone sings in the Barbara Seville going Figaro, Figaro qua, Figaro su, Figaro da. So that is only three notes, but the voices sound super different. So the way they get to the note is different physiologically. It's all a bit nerdy to explain. but you need to
1: be a university lecturer. This is what we're going to enjoy. We'll enjoy the show in itself, and then what will happen, we'll pick out individual voices and we'll go, okay, right, whether it's, Justin as Hansel, Sophia as Gretel, yourself and Lucy Stoddart, who is a South Australian. I know that for sure.
0: Absolutely,
1: and we love the work that Lucy does. Great to meet you. Thank you for making Adelaide home. So you're on your four performances from this Friday, the 21st of August, until Saturday, the 29th of August. So over 7 days there. If people get onto the website for the Adelaide Festival Centre, you'll be able to find it all there. The State Opera website, you'll be able to find all the information on there as well.
0: Absolutely. And do not forget that if you know someone who's under 35 or under 30, I think it is, there's $35 tickets. So
1: she's
0: come along.
1: 23, Madeline.
0: 23.
1: She's got to go and see the opera. Have you seen the opera before,
0: there
1: Madeline?
0: There you go. No, there we go. Well, hopefully we've got another customer, at least one.
1: You'll see us. Great to meet you, Morgan. Thanks so much for coming in. Well done.
0: Thanks for having me. Have a great day.
1: Morgan Pierce, now based in London, one of the great international stars of opera here for the State Opera, South Australia's most loved fairy tale, Hansel and Gretel.
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1: We'll meet a couple of the stars from the Shawshank Redemption very shortly. We'll talk about that particular performance that's coming to Adelaide. That, you got a bit of time. State Opera is on as of this Friday, which is exciting. Shawshank at the start of next year. So we've been talking about the issue of Pauline Hanson on the show, where she vowed to slash the price of cigarettes by 75%. She says this will help organise crime, but I wondered what my next guest thought of this. Laura Hunter is the Australian Council on Smoking and Health CEO, joins me this afternoon. Lovely to have you on, Laura.
12: Thanks so much for having me.
1: So you're all about reducing smoking and vaping and nicotine addiction. When you hear one of our federal politicians calling for cigarettes to be back to $22, can I ask your emotions?
12: I think you probably would be on the money to say I would be incredibly disappointed if that were to happen. I think that policy approach in this landscape and dealing with this illicit tobacco trade is misinformed.
1: Yep.
12: It's misguided. And I am open to any policy approach that is going to tackle the illicit trade. And there are so many opportunities. There are so many things that could be tightened, be fixed up. The tax is not one of those things that needs to be cut. And I think it's really important to recognise, I did listen in a little bit to some of the talk back and to some of your listeners.
1: Mm-hmm.
12: I think it's really important to recognise what the problem is here. And it's also important to recognise the global story. So other countries with cheap legal cigarettes are also battling the illicit trade. This is not a problem that's unique to Australia. And what the problem is here is a global mass production
1: Yep.
12: of illegal tobacco out of the UAE and in other countries within our region, right? These packets are being manufactured for 20 US cents a pack. And so when we talk about how to combat that issue, it's not by price-matching criminals,
1: mm-hmm.
12: because you're never going to be able to do that. You're never going to be able to undercut those criminal networks. They will still sell cheaper products, and they won't be complying with the law, and it's a significant issue from our perspective.
1: You know, Laura, I spoke to someone in the industry today. They sent me a private text, and they said, in what world does making an addictive, lethal product cheaper make it safe? And yeah, that's absolutely. So true. Like it doesn't,
12: true.
1: You understand, I guess, why we're trying to knuckle down on the illegal industry, but imagine how many more people might be turned on to smoking because they're more affordable legal.
12: Exactly. And the issue we have here as well in Australia is while these criminal networks are seizing that opportunity of this massive kind of growth manufacture, what we have in Australia are tobacco laws that were never designed to combat organised crime.
1: Yep.
12: They were designed to combat your mum and dad corner shops who, you know, might be selling some illegal chop chop under the counter or something like that. What we need to see in Australia is every single state and territory updating their laws so that they have closure powers to shut down the stores doing this stuff, that they have hefty penalties so that, you know, that high risk-reward ratio is addressed from a criminal perspective. And we need to see more boots on the ground using both of those powers to actually stop these stores operating.
1: Mm.
12: That's one of the key things that is missing. And what you're seeing also across the country is in the last, I know that it looks dire. I know that, you know, cheap and illegal tobacco can be seen to be available everywhere at the moment. But what we are seeing is states and territories, South Australia being one of them, doing some really progressive work in this space and actually seeing reductions in smoking prevalence. We need to keep our eye on the prize and make sure that we are not proposing policy solutions that are undermining the health and well-being of communities, of families and parents. And that's where this particular policy approach from One Nation Today is really problematic.
1: You imagine all the hard work that you've done, Laura, over the years, if not decades, and all of a sudden you have cheaper cigarettes available legally for people, and you still have a black market.
12: I'm not in the business of protecting the interests of tobacco industry. Mm-hmm. Absolutely not. And a tax cut on our tobacco products would only generate more tax and more revenue and more income and profit for the tobacco industry. It's not even, you know, this narrative keeps getting played out. If the tobacco industry, who are battling this illicit trade as well, they don't like this trade, mm-hmm. if they genuinely thought that a tax cut to the legal price would solve the illicit trade, why don't they cut their prices? Why don't they reduce those prices? This is an insidious industry. This is an industry that sells products that are killing 66 Australians every day. And any policy development from any of our political parties needs to make sure that it focuses entirely on the health and well-being of Australians.
1: Yeah, even they would be shaking their head, Laura, going, wow, are we back? It's bizarre. Laura, thank you for your time. I appreciate it this afternoon.
12: Thanks for your time.
1: All the very best. Laura Hunter, the Australian Council on Smoking and Health. She is the CEO. Her thoughts on Pauline's suggestion on the vow to slash the price of cigarettes back to $22. The price in the mid-2010s. 75% to knock on organised crime.
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16: Good afternoon, Mel Usher with the news headlines. The driver of a car involved in a fatal crash at Hallett Cove earlier this month has been charged with causing death by dangerous driving. New laws will be implemented for the delivery of alcohol in South Australia. Almost 30 years to the day since Tupac Shakur died, his murder trial has started in Las Vegas. And in sport, it's goodbye Jake Weatherald and hello Matt Renshaw for the second test against Bangladesh. The 5AA forecast, showers increasing this afternoon, showers tomorrow 19. Right now it is 19 degrees. We'll have more news at 4 on 5AA, always Adelaide.
1: You a cricket fan?
16: I love cricket, yeah. Grew up on cricket.
1: It does seem weird when we have our worst result possibly of all time and it's one person's fault. See you, Jake. Thanks for that. You didn't make any runs. By the way, neither did anyone else, but
16: well, you're out the door. Doesn't the buck stop with the selectors as well?
1: Hello.
16: Hello.
1: One person? Come on.
16: Got to be a scapegoat. It's like a footy team.
1: Yeah, that's great. What's your favourite film of all time?
16: Oh.
1: Question without notice, which most questions are, if I asked you. The reason is because after the break, we're going to speak to the two stars of Shawshank Redemption, the stage musical.
16: Oh, right.
1: I wonder if most films can be made on the stage.
16: Yeah, well, I love Gone with the Wind. That's one of my all-time favourites.
1: Right.
16: That would be a very long stage show because the movie goes for about 4 hours. So
1: imagine that.
16: I'm sure there probably is an adaptation somewhere along the line, but, yeah, I do love Gone with the Wind.
1: That's your number one, Gone with the Wind.
16: Well, it's hard to say. It changes.
1: Yeah, true. What was your breakdance one that you liked the other day?
16: Oh, yeah, I love Breakin'. Not Breakin' dance. It's just Breakin'.
1: Sorry. How?
16: Breakin'. Breakin' 1.
1: Do you think that Breakin' 1 and Gone with the Wind have ever been mentioned in a sentence together ever until right now?
16: No, and let's just throw in Back to the Future. That's another favourite.
1: Back to the Future. Well, that's a stage show.
16: Yeah.
1: Was there ever a Breakin' stage show, do we know, on Broadway or in London? I'm not sure.
16: I don't know, but, you know, they've brought all sorts of other things to the stage. I mean, some of them are a bit ridiculous. I mean, do we need Pretty Woman the musical? Do we need Back to the Future the musical?
1: Mm.
16: Really?
1: Mm. I don't know. Thank God that you didn't share that opinion when they were here, the good folk from Pretty
16: Well,
1: Woman.
16: I'm just asking the question. I'm just asking the question.
1: Don't know.
16: Do we have to, maybe not every movie needs to be turned into a musical.
1: No.
16: You know, be a bit selective.
1: That's true.
16: Yeah.
1: However, Shawshank Redemption will be excellent, I'm sure.
16: Oh, yeah. Look, I'm not saying you can't do it. Just, you know, be selective. Do it properly. No pressure.
1: No. Thank you, Mel. We're going to speak to them in just one second. There's Mel Usher. Thank you for the segue. She will be back at 4 o'clock with the very latest 5AA news. Before we speak to the two stars of Shawshank, Father Jones called in from North Adelaide.
17: Thank you, Lee. Just a quick one. First of all, the booze culture for elite athletes is terrible.
1: Mm.
17: And how many of them end up with lifelong and perhaps life-threatening addictions? I do not understand why they think it's okay for the young men who are testosterone-fueled,
1: yep,
17: going out and, you know, getting blind drunk. And somehow we think that's funny or amusing. But it's not amusing when things like supposedly happened with the Swans. And I just think, you know, our whole culture is around advertising alcohol. Whenever there's a new development around town,
1: mm-hmm,
17: the first thing, I'm on Moffat Street, the first thing that we hear about are the bars. And, you know, I just think, I don't mind people drinking. That's not the point.
1: Yeah.
17: But there's a thing that everybody has to drink all the time, and I mean, it's worse in London after a football match in England, I can tell you.
1: Mm.
17: But I just don't get it. And you know, guys under 25, their brains aren't fully developed yet. I hate to tell you that women's brains develop earlier. So, you know, they're still a bit adolescent and they're going to do silly things. They don't need any encouragement.
1: No.
17: My next point is about the music.
1: Yep.
17: I love hearing Morgan. We have 17 children from the Cathedral Choir singing in that production.
1: Oh, excellent.
17: It's going to be very bleary-eyed by Sunday morning, I can tell you.
1: Oh, I bet. Yeah,
17: but, you know, and you can hear them for free at the Cathedral every Sunday. But if you go along and you hear these spectacular little kids,
1: mm-hmm,
17: always come to the Cathedral and hear them again. But it's a fantastic experience for them. And they've been at rehearsals all week and all this week. Performing. I don't know how they're doing their schoolwork, but that doesn't matter. They're getting a better experience than ever.
1: Well, so yeah.
17: I just want to tell people that, you know, these are our talented children that are going on to be your opera singers, some of them, in the future.
1: Yeah. And you think, Father Joan, to have internationally acclaimed artists who are coming out from Korea and America, and as we had Morgan here, who's from Sydney but now lives in London, alongside the Adelaide Children's Chorus and alongside State Opera South Australia singers and alongside players from the ASO. Yeah, it's a win-win on an arts front, that is for sure. Lovely to hear from you, Father Joan. Take care in traffic. Always good to catch up. 22 to 4. We'll take a short break. On the other side, you'll hear from the two stars of the Shawshank Redemption, which I'm going to take Mel to. See if she'll enjoy it.
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1: Well, one of the most loved and enduring movies of all time is about to tour Australian stages, the celebrated stage adaptation of the much-loved Shawshank Redemption. It's coming to Her Majesty's Theatre from the 1st of April next year, 2027. Joining us, two of the stars, David Berry, who you know from Outlander and A Place to Call Home. He will play Andy Dufresne. And then we have Bert Labonte from The Book of Mormon and Colin from Accounts and many more. He will be read the Morgan Freeman role. Lovely to have you on, boys.
6: Thanks, mate. Thanks for having us.
1: So as we know, based on Stephen King's celebrated book, the movie was beloved. Bert, I'm imagining this stage show will be as equally loved.
6: Well, if the hype after the announcement's anything to go by, I feel like it might be, mate. It's been a pretty exciting week since we announced that the play was coming to tour Australia, and it's been quite overwhelming, the feedback, so it's been amazing. So, yeah, I feel like we're going to have a great time putting this on.
1: David, it's a bit of a running joke in sporting terms. When you look at footballers' profiles, everyone puts down their favourite film is The Shawshank Redemption. Was it a favourite of yours before you took this role?
6: Look, it's not just footballers, by the way. Mm. You ask anyone on the street, chances are 9 times out of 10, they're going to say The Shawshank Redemption. In fact, you know, you're right. Football and soccer, we're using them interchangeably. I saw that World Cup star Jude Bellingham, we all know him. Mm-hmm. He said that his favourite film was The Shawshank Redemption. and so, look, we know that this is a beloved story. It for me personally, yes, it's a film that I saw, I think when I was in my 20s. It came out in 1994, but as we discovered with this film, most people come to it later, they rediscover it. Bert was saying, what were you saying?
7: It's called The Shawshank Paradox. It didn't do that well when it was released in 94, box office-wise, but people came to it later, and all of a sudden it's become everyone's, or one of everyone's favourite films.
1: So yeah, agree.
7: It was a bit of a creeper for a lot of people.
1: Universally loved, that is for sure. Bert, it's an extraordinary story, isn't it, of hope and friendship and survival and freedom. I guess that's fun as an actor to be able to delve into those themes on stage.
6: Yeah, because it buys right into the essence of sort of human character. I was talking earlier to somebody about the fact that it's like a bit of a comfortable jumper, this film, because it allows you to feel all the feelings all at once. And I think that the resonant one is hope. You know, it's a pretty grim story, but it's based around a feeling of hope and friendship and what they can offer you if you kind of stick it out, you know, because these men were up against it and they could have many times decided to go down a different path or a different route, but they stuck it out, holding on to that essence of friendship and hope and resilience. So, yeah.
1: So, David, there's so many iconic moments and so many iconic visual clues in the film that we know, from the record player and the movie posters and the hammer and the Bible, etc. How close do you get as a stage show to the film? Is there elements of it, or are you doing as much as you can?
6: Well, look, there's always going to be something that you hold on to with elements of the film, but at the same time, in the transference of the story from the film to the theatre, we try to keep what's really resonant, but without making it a tribute. You know, we're not a tribute show. This is a retelling. It's a reiteration. I think the challenge for us as actors and for everyone is to find retell the story in a way that we can have ownership of it, and also at this while simultaneously paying, you know,
5: tribute to a story that's just so well beloved. So yes, of course, I'm sure that people will find elements in the theatre show that'll be like, oh yes, I can't wait to see that, or the retelling of that type of thing. But there'll also be elements of surprise. So it's not just a simple retelling. The theatre show will offer something different and contribute something different to the actual telling of this story.
1: So no river of sewage for you to swim through?
5: Listen, I'm not going to give away.
1: Oh, Andy, that's what we're after. I want to see you do the staging for that.
5: Yeah, look.
8: You sound like a terrible person.
5: I want to see it too, don't worry, Lee.
1: No,
8: if it comes to a cast vote, it'll be 11-1.
1: Oh, yeah, there you go. No, plus, you know, the iconic and the rain and the arms up in there. Again, I'm just imagining it as we're speaking now, which is so great. David Berry is my guest. Bert Labonte is my guest. The two stars of The Shawshank Redemption, which is coming to Her Maj April of next year. I saw, boys, you need, you know, with your good guy characters, you need a villain. He's actually a mate of mine, Roger Corr, so I can't wait to see him back on the stage for the first time.
8: You're his one friend. Correct. You're wondering who it was.
1: Yeah. He's got one Facebook friend. It's me. But it's going to be great. I mean, he's a really great guy. So to see him play the corrupt evil warden will be great.
8: It will be. And we were at a shoot recently for the show, and he just put a pair of glasses on, and all of a sudden it was all there. It was all in its glory as the warden. And, it'll be fantastic to work with Rog, and he's a mate of mine as well. And it'll be a joy to be along for the ride with him.
1: And you've both done shows that are universally loved, but isn't it one of the great features of this particular show, the book and the movie, is that it resonates across generations? You know, younger people growing up, they love the themes and the story of this.
8: There's not many stories like this that resonate through generation after generation. I mean, it's now we're over 30 years ago, and it's still, you know, I have a 17-year-old and a 22-year-old, and they love it. It's incredible how it just continues to just chug along. Like I said, is that paradox? It just chugs along as a thing that people grasp onto, which just goes to show how good a story it is. Like, and that'll be our challenge, to retell this story in a theatrical way that tells a new story to a new generation of people that are going to come to the theatre and see our take on it.
1: Yeah, absolutely. Before I let you go, can you both give me a line on your characters? What was it about Andy that you loved, David? Bert, what's the same thing for you about Red? Is there one part of the character that when you get offered the role, you go, you know what, I do want to sink my teeth into this?
5: Well, look, Andy is such an enigma. I think he remains an enigma in the film. And part of my curiosity is getting into that psychology and unraveling that enigma for myself. Yeah, I think that he's such a opaque character. So that's what drew me to him. But also at the same time, he has such like powerful qualities that you know, I'm at once very transparent to an audience.
1: Yes.
5: But he has that tension of just like being a complete enigma, but also like very knowable and relatable, which I think is just the real magic of that character.
1: And Bert, for you?
8: Oh, I think for Red, we meet Red in this story at a point of his life where he's not the young, stupid man that committed the crime that got him into prison anymore. He's been there a long time by the time we meet him in the shank, and he has a real perspective on the world from the various characters around him. He's learnt what diversity truly means by the different walks of life and people that not only are in the prison with him, but are in charge of him as well. So I think you meet a very wise kind of soul who only jumps when it's absolutely necessary. You know, he's a very contained, intelligent character. That's what I think I loved about him.
1: So you know how we do this in radio? We always say we can't wait for the show. Boys, I genuinely mean this. As of the 1st of April, Her Majesty's Theatre, the stage adaptation of The Shawshank Redemption. He plays Andy, Dave Berry, my guest, and Red is Bert Labonte. We look forward to seeing you and Roger and the new cast that will be announced soon. We look forward to seeing you here in 2027, boys.
8: Can't wait, mate. Thanks so much.
5: Thank you.
1: Tickets are available. You can get them now, folks, at Ticketek, Her Majesty's Theatre. April 1 next year, The Shawshank Redemption. Live on stage.
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1: Sports show coming up very shortly. Stephen Rowe, Tim Ginever. Another big day in sport. Plenty of announcements. Some we're still waiting on when it comes to a particular AFL club. We'll speak to Rowe, find out what's coming up on the show in just one moment. Mick says the only way you're going to stop the black market tobacco is to do what Pauline says. Otherwise, you have no hope. But Mick, you just heard before, the countries that are also selling cheap cigarettes, places like Bali, they have illegal tobacco industries themselves. What you may end up doing is still have an illegal tobacco industry and make smokes way cheaper and have more people smoke cigarettes because instead of $50 a packet, they're now spending $22. I'm all for a reduction in tax for cigarettes, says Jonathan. It should be proportionate to the other dangerous goods, such as sugar and the other health-harming foods. This one said the drug industry, a worldwide insidious industry destroying the fabric of society. And we also should put our fever into combating illegal drugs, says another. We'd all be doing society a favour. Hard to argue with all of that. He's back, S. Rowe, on tonight with Tim Jenner on the Sports Show. Lovely to see you.
0: You go to Europe, everyone smokes. They don't tax it. There's other countries that have legalised marijuana. We're the overtaxed, most overgoverned, leftist country in the world.
1: This will get us in the Tizer.
0: We've got to help out. You've got to help yourself before let the government help you.
1: 100%.
0: If you want to smoke, smoke. If you want to drink, drink. You want to take drugs, drugs. No, you do what you've got to do.
1: You can understand why people are saying don't, because it's bad for your health. Can I say...
0: What's it to anyone? I'm telling you, in Europe, they all bloody will smoke, and I know that, and they all live to 100.
1: all of them.
0: That's a broad statement. Let me get on to what I do know.
1: All right, let me just say this very quickly, though. I was all for legalising marijuana because I thought, what about the taxes? You know this, though. You've been to cities like New York and Vegas and whatever. The smell of pot is so bad. You don't want that here. We've got beautiful fresh air. Enjoy it. Anyway, let's get off our soapbox. We'll be in the wrong end of the paper. All right, what do you got? 4 o'clock.
0: Talking about the water. Joke that is the advertiser. Do you want to go down that path? Did you dump that?
1: No. Oh, would you like me to?
0: Nah, it doesn't matter. Hey, with the Sydney investigation,
1: yes.
0: Why can we not, as an industry, just wait for the police to complete their investigation, whether they press charges or not? Why do we have to race to be the first? And I speak of that clown over there called Scoop D. There is clearly a victim, and some obviously innocent parties amongst all of this, aren't there?
1: That correct.
0: So why can't we just wait?
1: No, because they brought the game into disrepute, so they're going to potentially miss games. You're right, 100%. Everything should be focused on the case.
0: Speculation and the rumor,
1: yes,
0: gets fueled by media outlets.
1: But you've got to report it.
0: No, of course you report it, but you report on the facts.
1: Yeah.
0: We get people, they're going to suspend them for 2 weeks. This person happened. True. This bloke threw this, that bloke threw that. This bloke went like this. You know what? Let it take its course. Now the number one person we've got to do that for the care of is the victim.
1: 100%. And even you saw on the TVs last night, they were naming particular players who supposedly had spoken to police. And
0: those that haven't.
1: And then the manager came out and went, never spoke to police.
0: But that's what I mean. Yeah, so wrong facts hurt the investigation, hurt the AFL, hurt the game, hurt everyone.
1: Yep.
0: Can these people just, some people absolutely just thrive on this.
1: Yes.
0: I mean, it just makes me sick. Having said that, we've got Eddie McGuire after 5 with the latest.
1: Well, hey, and Ed doesn't miss, though. Ed
0: no,
1: makes
0: he doesn't,
1: sure he checks
0: and
1: his
0: Caro,
1: facts.
0: All of that. But please, an industry, can we just let the process take its course?
1: Yep. Well, please. Said. We'll see you at 4 o'clock.
0: See you, mate.
1: I'm going to Europe to have a look at all the 100-year-olds because apparently they're just walking around everywhere. Everyone's 100
0: in
1: Europe.
0: You know, they got husky voices like me.
1: Con from McGill's going to the show, one of the great contributors for a long, long time. Congratulations, Con. Your name got pulled out of the hat. You will be off to the show. 4 tickets could be yours. And if you want to go to theshow.com.au or Drake Supermarket, you can pick up your tickets. A family pass, another one to give away tomorrow. Make sure you give us a call. You don't want to get the show, Mo. And we will see you tomorrow from 1.
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20: The Premier has unveiled his government's five-year plan to implement the recommendations from the Royal Commission into domestic, family and sexual violence. Peter Malinauskas says it's a working document.
22: That's what we have here now, a well-resourced, established plan that we'll be able to roll out between now and 2030 to ensure that all the recommendations of the Royal Commission are implemented in a way that makes a difference. 12 recommendations have already been implemented. There are 25 that are now underway.
20: Next up is introducing new laws to better regulate the delivery of alcohol in SA. In an Australian first, same-day delivery of alcohol will be restricted to between 10 a.m. and 10 p.m. A minimum two-hour safety pause will be introduced between sale and delivery. The driver of a car involved in a fatal crash at Hallett Cove earlier this month has been arrested. The 27-year-old man from Aberfoyle Park has been charged with cause death by dangerous driving, cause serious harm by dangerous driving and cause harm by serious dangerous driving. A 21-year-old woman who was a passenger died in the crash at a notorious intersection on August 4. Another woman was taken to hospital in a critical condition. Key Sydney Swans players are reportedly set to be punished under an AFL rule as a police investigation into an alleged sexual assault in Melbourne continues. The Age reports an AFL rule that covers bringing the game into disrepute is set to be invoked after the players returned to the team hotel following a night of drinking. The players have been driven back to Sydney from Melbourne. The Prime Minister says people at most risk of gambling harm will be better protected as new rules will soon come into force. The government and opposition have reached agreement on a suite of reforms, including fewer betting ads on TV and radio. It will be easier for people to opt out of online gambling ads and marketing inducements will be reined in. Anthony Albanese telling Parliament it's a significant breakthrough.
23: Importantly, this legislation concentrates on those who need our help the most, people at most risk of harm. It doesn't preach to the community, but it meaningfully increases protections for those who most need it.
20: The opposition argues the Royal Commission into Anti-Semitism has not spoken to enough people about the issue. Liberal MP Julian Lisa believes the inquiry should be extended to understand what led to the Bondi Beach terror attack. The federal government has blocked a push to extend hearings beyond this week. Former Test cricketer David Warner has been fined $1,500 for drink driving in Sydney's East on Easter Sunday. The 39-year-old tried to switch seats with a passenger as they approached a random breath test at Maroubra while driving home from a function. The judge has also ordered an interlock device to be wired to Warner's vehicle for 12 months. Now turning to 5AA Sport, and Josh Fraser has been formally unveiled as Carlton coach today. He says it's a privilege to take on the role. Crow Taylor Walker has defended his trip west for round 23. He says the decision to travel to Perth and not play against the Dockers was beneficial. Port players trained today ahead of their final match of the season on Sunday against Essendon. The Power will welcome back Darcy Byrne-Jones from suspension. To cricket, and Jake Weatherald has been dropped for the second test against Bangladesh in Mackay. Matthew Renshaw is in. And in tennis, Aussie Alex de Minaur has moved into the round of 16 at the Cincinnati Masters. Now checking 5AA traffic.
5: At Pasadena, Carvey glass strike causing big delays on Five West Drive near the shopping centre. Marion breakdown causing delays on Sturt Road near Marion Road, and Paracombe Rock Slide has closed a section of Gorge Road. There are detours via the Corkscrew and Montague Roads today.

0: 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On 5AA.
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1: Showers increasing this afternoon. Showers tomorrow 19. Thursday a shower or two 17. Friday a shower or two 16. Right now it's 19 degrees. Now let's hear what's happening on Nine News tonight.
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0: Yes, hello and welcome to Tuesday Night Sports Show. Thanks for tuning in and please be part of it. 8223 0000, unique home, home style foods as well. Get on the text line there. And someone who will be contributing to the show tonight is Stephen Rowe. Welcome back.
8: Back on my favourite day too.
0: Yeah, and that's what I thought. You can treat this either as a Wednesday or a Monday.
8: No, it's a Tuesday.
0: It's a Tuesday. No, yeah. That's it.
8: It's a Tuesday. Oh, we had a family show.
0: Yeah, it was fantastic.
8: Beautiful niece is having a baby and getting married. Yeah. So
0: caught up with your brother, anyway, which is nice.
8: Well, there was a day where I would have said, no, work is more important. But I'm at that age now. No, it's not. And people go, are you ever at work? Well, yes, I am.
0: Yeah,
8: but family takes precedence now
0: and
8: for me.
0: You're allowed to have annual
8: and
0: leave.
8: We get great support, and that's exactly what it was. So anyway, great to be back. We lost. I watched the game in Sydney pub. Lost the same way. I know we're going to get to that. We'll get to that later.
0: Was there a lot of South Aussies there?
8: Actually, there was.
0: Yeah.
8: There was.
0: We're in state.
8: Pennington, I think, was the name of the suburb.
0: Paddington?
8: Not far from Surry Hills. In actual fact, you could see the SCG. CG. And it was packed with expats. Cheering their gizzards out.
0: Yeah.
8: Well, I suppose if the Crows are playing, that pub's going to attract South Australians.
0: Yeah,
8: and it was chockers.
0: That's good when you're away like that.
8: Disappointing to lose, but.
0: Was. Especially
8: I found a new word, win mode. We're going to get onto that.
0: Well,
8: I don't know why you wouldn't start the game in win mode, but that's another thing, Timmy.
0: It's funny you mentioned that. I've actually got a little grab here for you because I've been saving some stuff up. Last night I thought, this is for Stephen. This is what I got to do. Now, Rory Laird, he was talking about ball movement and win now on SEN. Have a listen.
9: Most of the year we've been doing the sort of same thing, which is kind of frustrating. And the games we actually do it well, you can see how well the ball movement sort of opens up. And even later, we sort of went into a win now mode and we started to do it. You know, a lot of teams are using it and using it better than us. So it's definitely an area, and it's probably the biggest area for improvement.
8: So let's talk about that. Matty Crouch will be on. We'll talk with Campo about it. We know there are different modes in a game, and you can only play what your opposition allow you to do. But why you hold up tees and all this sort of stuff and you know, T7, that's Dawson behind. We know what they all mean now, but this win now mode. When do the Crows play their best footy? What have I been saying for 2 years? It's when they're behind.
0: Attack.
8: When they just attack. They go from half back. They take risks. Peel that kick off through the corridor. There's run and numbers. They have overlap handball, forward handball. They get it one-on-one deep into the forward line and they generally score because they're very good in the front six. Picture that in your head, Crow supporters. Picture those moments in your head. And it doesn't take much in each game to know what those moments are. Why they wouldn't play like that and that wouldn't be the majority of their play. So the Crows have got GWS Saturday, then a wild card game at home, likely versus Carlton. Look, it could be Bulldogs. The Dogs beat Melbourne, the Crows can finish sixth. But regardless of that, I'm just going to do a little bit of a template for me because I'm super confident they can get it right. Why they'd be tweaking their ball movement and positional changes and all the moves they've had, I think they've been too cute by half. But I'm not superbly confident, but I'm confident they'll get this first final done. But here's my solution / changes starting Saturday night against the Giants. And this is in no particular order. I've been singing this all year, have I not, that Phil Thorpe is the second ruck.
0: Phil Thorpe, yep.
8: Last week again, They went with Toby.

0: Oglethorpe is the second ruck. Put a stamp on it and make it happen, right? And this is in no particular order. Alex Neil, Bullen, Rochelli, Archie and Taylor, I think now, are the small forwards. I've got Peatling out. It was Peatling or Saligo. I said that a couple of weeks ago. Tough on the young lad, but we need to win a final. And you're going to win a final by attacking and being able to use the ball. He goes at under 50%. Curtin on the wing. The fat lady sung there with his midfield move. They lost their nerve with that. They were half pregnant. They tried it for once. I'm sick of it. I am sick to death of this coaching group trying something, maybe from pressure from 100 people talking about it, and then they don't do it the very next week. It's a bloody joke. Anyway, he goes back the wing because he probably is our best wingman. How he gets D50, F50. So no good now putting him in the midfield. Here's the midfield. Dawson, Rankin, Berry. You can use Rochelli through there and Saligo through there, but hone that. God, how good's Rankin been the last 3 or 4 weeks? His numbers have been absolutely outstanding. Miller comes back. I know that. Hall Kahan goes out. I'm getting Hinge in. I'm getting him in because he can pull the trigger. He has the courage and can move from half back. Laird's out. Massive call that. Their D50, F50 football speed of ball movement, it's dried up because they crab it across sideways. Good teams like Geelong and that can get behind the ball and away you go. General defenders ranked by the numbers for this particular year. This is all general defenders. So they are the halfback types of players.
1: How many are there?
0: Well, Nan Curvis is rated 57th. This is your halfback line of last week. Hall Kahan is rated 76th. Laird is rated 95th. And Michael Lenny 112. Get that right. Cummings gets back there, Miller gets back. Get blokes that can use the ball and go with it. Now, Rory Laird, you played the grab, how he said we've got to get into, what do you call it?
1: Win mode.
0: Here's a thought, McFly. How about we start in win mode?
1: Did you think? I thought your first quarter was pretty impressive. I thought you had a crack.
0: And I know what people are going to say, there's different modes. Yes, I get that. You can only play with what the opposition gives you. But back yourselves in, guys. Your best footy, when you take them on, is better and as good as anyone's. Would you agree with that?
1: It's exciting.
0: So if they get all that right, I'm positive they've got the talent to go deep. And I'm confident they can win that first final. From then it's just, you know, a bit of luck with injuries and all that sort of stuff. Because D-Day's coming. I know a lot of people, Scoop, you do, oh, Dixie's under pressure. Yeah, he is under pressure. I've called it D-Day all year. They have to win a final. Whether it's a wild card final or the next one, they have to go deep. They've got to put their best footy on the park in September. What have they made? Six changes, four changes and six changes. Oh, my God. Too cute by half.
1: Well, you might have another four at least because Tex is talking about returning players on the M's for CLK Legal Report.
2: He never gets beaten, Junior, so we're really pumped to have him back and Nibbler and myself as well. So we're in a position to have a best crack at the Giants this weekend, and we've got a good side on the field, but that means nothing unless we can stick to the way we want to play and have 23 blokes playing their role. It becomes quite influential, and we're looking forward to a massive opportunity Saturday night.
0: Well said, Tex.
1: Well, there's three ins.
0: And three bloody good ins.
1: So that'll up your changes. So
0: yeah. Well,
1: you'll go from 16 to 19.
0: Have I been talking about this all year? What I've just said all year. So it's nothing new.
1: No.
0: I just have confidence that their best can get it done. And maybe they've been having it one eye on the finals all this way out and they've just lost the sight on the now. Remember last year's momentum was, we're living in the now. And they didn't do anything cutely. They just stuck to it.
1: But they have been preaching about, we don't want to do what we did last year.
0: Yeah, but
1: that was limp in the finals.
0: Yeah, but you can disappear up your own jetsy, can't you? And I think they've disappeared up their own.
1: Interesting talking about ball movement in round 23.
0: Well, that worries me. We're starting to use, they're 18th for forward handball. They're 18th for handball receives to get out of. Anyway, they'll get it right.
1: Okay. So when we're talking CLK legal injury reports, this one came through and I can't say I was too excited about it. Here's Stuart Dew on Jason Horne Francis.
3: Look, obviously, it's a shame. Jace has been a shining light all year and really taken his game and his leadership to new levels. So it's unfortunate, but not much we can do about it. It's things you can't control.
1: Yeah, he's out. And so we're going to finish off the year without Horn Francis or Alier after last week. So those two are out. So just the list is too big. I actually had it printed off, but the forklift's out the front. It was over the weight limit.
0: Someone,
1: so I couldn't bring it upstairs.
0: Someone
1: sorry.
0: Has kicked a black cat fair up the jetty, walked under a ladder and broken a glass over someone's head.
1: Yeah,
0: you
1: good.
0: Said the stat in the sport room today. So Connor Rosie, Horn Francis and Butters. That combination in the midfield with Sweet would have gone deep. There's no doubt about that, those three. And then you've got Drew in there, you've got Ollie Wines. Your midfield was great. They've played together for 1.5 games.
1: Didn't last long. Didn't last long. Yeah, bit of a shame. And the last month hasn't been great. We'll speak to Stuart Jew about that after 5:30. As we know, there's been lots and lots of talk about the Swans and their incident that's occurred. Now, we certainly cannot underplay the seriousness of the allegations of the sexual assault, which is a police investigation right now. So the least you speculate on that, the better, because it is a police matter and they will deal with it as we speak. But Sam McClure, your mate, he actually said that key Sydney players are set to be charged by the AFL for bringing the game into disrepute and face suspensions for multiple matches. So, interestingly, five of them drove home yesterday. We'll just have a listen to Sam McClure on that incident.
4: Of those five players that drove home to avoid the prying eyes of the media yesterday and got home to Sydney last night, only one of them is the concentration of a Victoria Police investigation into sexual assault at this stage. In fact, one of those five who was in the car, who's been named, Nick Blakey, wasn't spoken to, not interviewed, hasn't given a statement to police.
0: Yeah. Look, our thoughts clearly with the victim.
1: Mm-hmm.
0: But I just want to say this, and I said a little bit with Leith just before we came on it. For people like Scoopy do thrive on these sort of stories. They have no care or concern for the victim, nor for that matter, people who could have been innocent bystanders. And again, we've just got to let this take its course. It's a race to the bottom for these bottom feeders, and he lives in this realm, old Scoopty. Why can we not, as an industry, and this is all of us as a collective industry, wait for the investigation, the due course, the facts and the findings before we all speculate? Mm. I have heard that many different stories from Caro all the way through to Scoopty Doo. And names that are going to be proven to be incorrect.
1: Yeah, just
0: they're going to be proven to be incorrect.
1: Just sit
0: Could
1: there
0: you
1: and hold.
0: Just all shut up
1: yep.
0: and hold? Victorian Police are very capable. The AFL is very capable because they live in this realm. Sydney Swans with Pavitt, their helm, and all that, they're more than capable. Tom Harley's more than capable. They have an investigation going on. Can we just wait without the speculation?
1: Well, we're going to do
0: Please.
1: That right now.
0: Yeah, after five, we'll speak to Eddie McGuire.
1: Okay. Yes.
0: With the latest.
1: Oh, get off your brolly. This is some good news for Carlton fans. We know there's a lot of Blues fans out there, one sitting in the room with us here, little Blake. Josh Fraser, appointed Carlton coach, gets a 3-year deal. Exciting news for him and the club.
5: Ultimately, I felt like I couldn't have been more ready in the end. Not to say that I don't think I've got opportunities to keep growing and developing myself, but when I took all the information on board, had the conversations I needed to, got the opportunity to experience the role to some degree as an interim, yeah, I was really strong in realising I was ready.
1: He got a long, chance to be the interim coach, which doesn't often happen, but it did give him a chance of ownership.
0: Impress.
1: So, well, they say possession is 90% of the law. So he was able to then put, what would you say, turn them around very quickly. And he turned what was looking like a disaster of a year.
0: Basket case.
1: Into something that's.
0: He's in the finals.
1: Well, 12 wins. So
0: I love his demeanour. I love how he thinks team before he even brought it onto himself. He particularly parked himself with all of this so there was clear air for everybody.
1: And the club.
0: The club. If you look at their numbers since he's taken over, he'd be second on the ladder. His ball movement, his defence by the numbers, he's in that premiership window. That is an amazing turnaround.
1: I reckon.
0: So either he is really, really good or Vossi was really, really bad. Or a bit of both.
1: Mm.
0: Somewhere in the middle is the truth, but they got their man. Oh, God, I'm impressed with him.
1: All the best with the weeks coming up.
0: We might have them. We might have them next week.
1: You may have them next week.
0: Oh, God,
1: we'll
0: wouldn't you love to rain on his new parade?
1: Out. See what happens there. All righty. Give us a call, 8223 0000. We'll be back after these important messages.
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1: Yeah, big show coming up. Dean Brogan, Matt Crouch to join us after 5. Eddie McGuire and Stuart Jew. But before that, let's check your roads.
15: G'day there. A couple of things to look out for the drive home this arvo. Croatia Power Hills West, McIntyre Road near Main North Road. Breakdown causing for headaches and delays at Marion. Dirt Road at Marion Road. And still got that rock slide causing headaches at Paracombe today. Section of Gord Road's closed. Detours via the Corkscrew and Montague Roads this afternoon. Busy at South Road, Edward Sound. Slow. Tap the Silver Road, Glenorg North with the camera right now. 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Adelaide's most accurate traffic on 5AA.
0: Yeah, Dean Brogan coming up. So too, Matt Crouch will take us through to 5. But love your interaction. 8223 0000. Hello, David.
16: Rowan, Tim, how are you going?
1: Hey, Dave.
16: Now, hold on, Tim. Don't smile too much, mate, because what I'm going to say now, Rowan. Mr. Rowe, you were belittled Port over the last couple of weeks about being 15th. Okay? You've done that, and Tim wasn't there for a little while, but you got away with it. Now, you haven't given Port any credence why they are 15th at all.
0: Well, you clearly don't. Buffett, you're not listening, are you?
16: Listen here, Rowe, that you are listening to me for a change. Just give me 2 seconds, okay?
0: We'll and spit it out.
16: Since you come back tonight, this afternoon, you have just absolutely panicked with your comments about Crows. you are absolutely stressed out for the match. You've mentioned injuries to the Crows. Well, pal, we had so many injuries that cost us most of our season. That's the reason where we are. Okay?
0: I have said that, Dave, a number of times.
16: Your favourite word, Rowie, Wamblance. And that's what I reckon I just heard from you, mate.
0: Okay.
16: So, good on you, mate. Good on you, Dave.
0: Hey, Dave, you're 15th. Dave. You still there, Dave? 15th. No, he's hung up.
1: Well, you got.
0: Should we play the Wamblance for me?
1: Well, it wasn't a Wamblance.
0: I have said all year.
1: I don't delve into that
0: this
1: world.
0: But Timmy, this bloke doesn't listen, does he?
1: No, he does.
0: A hundred times I've mentioned the injuries. Actually, we'll get Stewie Jew on and I'll ask a couple of pertinent questions around the injuries and Black Cats and all of that. He's a sook.
1: We've got a good man here, Troy. G'day, mate.
0: Oh, one sook to another. Hello, Troy.
1: Hi, Troy.
17: He's called me a sook. Frick of a person you are.
1: What's going on, Troy?
17: Let's get serious. Now the producers told me to be careful. The Sydney Swans situation, alleged sexual assault. Now, I've flicked through some media stuff and every second thing was about, you know, what allegedly happened. And some people in the AFL media are calling, and Pavlis said the same thing, is calling it an incident. Call it what you like, but I want to hit the moral side of it, boys. You two blokes, you got wives and daughters, yes?
1: Of course.
0: Yep, and granddaughters.
17: So have I. Yep. I've got two beautiful daughters and a beautiful wife. The way I look at this, and even concussion, anything in life, car accident, concussion, whatever you like, the way I look at it, if that was my daughter or wife, and you know what? If you looked at it like that,
0: good filter.
17: People have changed their bloody attitude straight away.
0: Yeah, good filter, Troy, and a great call. Well done. And that's why we're saying, let's just not, as an industry, speculate. Let's wait and see what the investigation comes up with. And then you can make your judgments. But all it leads to is rumour and innuendo, and that hurts innocent people.
1: Try and stay out of that lane. Let's go to Nord. G'day, Luke.
0: Hello, Luke.
18: Hello, boys. How you doing?
1: Hey, yeah,
0: good, Luke.
18: Good. Question for Rowie. Crows, election integrity.
0: They have none.
18: Does Matthew, exactly. On that topic, does Keyes and Laird play this week? Or does Matthew Nicks make the easy decision and drop some of the lesser
0: names? Oh, well, look, again, what I would do and what they would do are two different things. They're in at the coalface. They see their numbers. They know how fit they are. Keezy's last month hasn't been special. That's a fact. I can't see that they'll drop him. Lairdy, you know, God, you love him. He's a three-time. But he's not giving you what you want off half-back. Now, we exist to win finals. Timmy, you existed to win premierships. They need to win a final. So what's the best chance they're going to have? I'd have both of them out with Peatling.
1: The Australian cricket side just dropped Jake Weatherill. They didn't drop Labuschagne.
0: See, mistake.
1: And it's sometimes...
0: Mistake.
1: Sometimes it's the easy scalp, isn't it?
0: And I used to love Neil Craig. Neil Craig had blind faith in his senior players. Mm. Blind faith. Blind faith, just trusted them within the inch of their lives. Sometimes can get you unstuck, and it did actually get him unstuck in the end.
1: All righty, we'll be back after the break with Dean Brogan.
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21: Good afternoon, Mel Usher with the news headlines. An Aberfoyle Park man has been charged following a fatal crash at Hallett Cove 2 weeks ago. In an Australian first, same-day delivery of alcohol will be restricted in SA to between 10am and 10pm. The federal government is strengthening laws to stamp out fraud in the NDIS. And in sport, Port's Jason Horne-Francis has been ruled out of this weekend's game with a broken toe. Now checking 5AA traffic.
15: Afternoon at Parra Hills West, a crash to look out for. McIntyre Road near Main North Road, Marion, a breakdown. Sturt Road at Marion Road and Parracombe. Rock Slide is close to section of Gorge Road. Detours via the Corkscrew and Montague Roads today. Cameras got a couple around the Savo too. Main South Road, Morford Vale, and one right now, Southern Expressway at Lonsdale. That's the big van on the left side of the road with the weird looking windows. The census night was Tuesday, the 11th of August. There's still time to complete in the census every answer matters, authorised by the Australian Bureau of Statistics, Canberra. Adelaide's most accurate traffic on 5AA.
21: The 5AA forecast, showers increasing tonight down to 11, showers easing tomorrow 18. Right now it's 19 degrees. We'll have more news at 5 on 5AA, always Adelaide.
22: Rosanna Mangiarelli here on 7 News. Swans in crisis. Sanctions loom amid a hotel sex assault probe. Virgin under fire for booting a disabled passenger off a flight to Adelaide. And the SA flu warning you can't afford to miss.
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1: Yes, each and every Tuesday, Dean Brogan comes in, thanks to FX IT. Firstly, Brogues, the last month's been tough, hasn't it, to watch? It, for everybody.
33: It really has. It's taken, right now, as we look at it, it's taken a shine off a little bit of all the good work that Port Adelaide have done, and it's been a hard watch the last couple of weeks for so many reasons. And, they got one more left, and then we can move on very quickly. I think when the dust settles, we won't worry. Look at the last sort of 4 or 5 weeks too much. I think most people will look at the good stuff that's happened this year. It's just right now, because we're in it, we're only really focusing on last week and the week ahead. And there's, it's been disappointing.
1: Three of the last four by 59 plus. Yeah. It's been quite large numbers, and no lots doubt. Of the good work you're talking about has completely fallen away. What it has done, though, is expose the depth and expose what we were talking about in the game on Saturday night. Just the basics.
33: Yeah.
1: A lot of the basics are missing. Now, you can strip that right back and go, okay, well, we need to get back to some basics. And a lot of those basics are being clean below your knees, not coughing it up in a contest when you get tackled, not having missed tackles. I think we'd probably – I'm going to get the numbers, but I reckon we'd probably lead the league in missed tackles.
33: We'd be up there.
1: So
33: yeah.
1: The strength of a lot of the players just isn't up to it, and that's why you do those last two things there. So there's some basics, and then we've got the – foot skills, which we know we've exposed our list, but they just weren't up to scratch on Saturday night. So our foot skills need a lot of work in the preseason, as well as getting that accuracy for goal. So we got four big pillars there to try and cover off. And they're basic stuff. Don't let the ball over the back.
33: Yeah, it's the fundamentals of football, isn't it, really? And you throw some conditioning in there for strength. I said on the call on Saturday night, I think this is the biggest off-season coming up, probably this year or next year, in Port Adelaide's history, for all those reasons. The development side of this list is going to be huge.
1: Yep.
33: Now, I don't know what they're doing behind the scenes with their development and who's in charge and how many they've got, but they're going to have to, whatever they've got, they have to double down. They're going to have to get the best people they can get in to develop this list, because what we're seeing at the moment is a lack of depth.
1: Mm.
33: And in a good way, it's good that we've exposed right up to player number 40 or 42.
1: Because we can't lie to ourselves.
33: Yeah, and we've seen it. We've seen warts and all what our list looks like, and it's not great after about, player number 25. And this is not Josh Carr's fault or anyone's fault. This is just what we've got at the moment. You can't change what's happened in the past and some decisions that have been made, but what we do from this moment on, in the next month, in the 6 months, as a club, is going to be vital. And there's so many things you need to fix. You're not going to be able to fix everything. Josh Carr's going to be going to put his spin on this list. He inherited the list last year, but this is his list now. Moving forward, this is all Josh Carr, and Josh Carr's driving the bus, and he's had the keys, but now he's really driving the bus. It's going to take – you're not going to be able to change everything this preseason. It's going to take a year or two, but they're going to have to do it fast, and they're going to have to get going right now. And I'm sure this is happening, because the game this week – Their boys are off by Wednesday. So all these conversations would be having had now with the playing list, and they're going to have to really, really nail this offseason, really nail it.
1: I think with those basics we just spoke about, you try and work on basics. Now, we're talking things that I reckon you should already know and be able to execute. A lot of them can't. And I think we went through the list. There's 21 guys
33: 21
1: that are – out of contract at the end of this season.
33: Oh, that's unbelievable.
1: 21.
33: That's half
1: your list. Now, you don't change 21, but there's a few on there that I think would be very nervous come the end of this game on the weekend. So our sample side has won two wooden spoons in 3 years. So our depth's getting exposed, and it's clear at that level that you can see that it's not strong enough, and the basics are not there. Yeah, the going to ground, all the things we just mentioned, the strength, the letting the ball over the back, coughing it up, basic foot skills not there. I think a lot of those can be resurrected in a pre-season that would make you jump very quickly because your depth comes back, obviously with players that are injured on the list now, but they come back and you now put the pressure on selection and everything else, and everybody improves under pressure with better players.
33: Yeah, look, it's a really good summary of where things are at. And when you're going for prelims, so we take it back 12 months when we were playing.
1: 24 were in a prelim.
33: Yep. No, we played in prelim.
1: We played Sydney, got beat badly.
33: Is that in 2024?
1: 24.
33: Which is only 2 years ago. You're right, Timmy. You don't develop your list as well as what you probably should because you're going for a flag. Mm. So you're only really playing your top 26 players, and the rest sort of, they're thereabouts. And when you're at the pointy end, the development side of the club is not where it probably should be. But now that's the focus. We're not going to win a flag in the next 2-3 years. Yeah, I can say that.
1: Be careful making statements.
33: That's about it. But we can see if you get the development right and you bolster up the staff in that department and you recruit well and you filter out some of these players on this list that aren't up to it, you can see what Melbourne have done.
1: Yeah.
33: You can put a spin on it and you can get up the ladder pretty quick.
1: Well, they supposedly lost two of their best players.
33: Yep. They recruited well and they got some development in and they got we got a new coach in King, but Curry's our new coach. And they changed the whole environment. And they put some focus on playing kids and playing fast and doing a few things, and it can change. But I get back to it. We're not winning a flag in the next couple of years, but what we are doing is building our list, and the development side of the list, it needs to be
1: priority number one.
33: Yep, with that. And that's as simple as that. And that's just where we're at. And if you get that right and you have a bit of luck with injury and you get some improvement and your A graders come back and have good luck with health, then all of a sudden, you're challenging to get up the ladder very quickly. And that's what Melbourne have done this year. And watching Melbourne on Saturday night, Timmy, they're a legit side.
1: Mm.
33: They were nowhere last year. Yeah. Nowhere. Mm. Now, they got some good players in Gorn and that, but I think, they're not far away. If they can just nail it in the next couple of months.
1: Can have a quick bounce.
33: Yeah, absolutely.
0: I think before a ball was bounced, before Connor Rosie went down and then all the others, most of us had Port somewhere between 7 and 11. So next year, with everything right, if you do nothing else but just have that squad on the list, you're 7 to 11.
33: Yeah, I think so.
0: But you said you can't fix everything. What's the non-negotiable one thing that you would prioritise in this off-season?
33: Fundamentals.
0: Yep.
33: Yep. We got to be better at fundamentals.
0: Yep.
33: Yeah. And that's everybody. I think the fundamental side of our game.
0: You put time into that.
33: Yeah, absolutely.
0: They do a lot of craft work on their own. So just, fellas, double your time on your craft work and let's get that right.
33: Yep.
0: Yeah, I agree. What about weights?
33: Yeah, that was my next thing. The strength and conditioning, the gym culture has to improve. I know that's spent some time.
0: Chad said that a number of years ago, didn't he?
33: Yeah. I think the regime before that's there now probably didn't value it as much as what it needed to be.
0: Yep.
33: The gym culture. And that's rehab, that's doing extras, that's everything. I think that needs to raise the bar to elite level. We hear stories out of Adelaide over the last, when Darren Burgess got there, the gym culture changed straight away.
0: Yep.
33: And they were having competitions in the weight room, who's doing what, and they'd celebrate if you benched 110 kilos, and it was a thing.
1: I thought that was what you did in the gym.
0: Well, one of the things Tex praised 4 or 5 years ago was their new weight coach that they've got there now, and they sing highly of him.
33: So the gym culture, and that needs to be better. Yeah. There's too many light-framed boys in that team that really need to just do some beach weights, I call them.
1: And
33: muck around and have some beach weights.
0: Get in front of the mirror, get some Vaseline on the arm, and not Vaseline.
33: It's confidence. Anybody that goes to the gym and does the beach weights,
1: and you can belt into a contest with a lot more confidence.
33: And they don't do it anymore. They concentrate on core and all that. I'll tell you what, put some size on, feel good about yourself, put your head over the footy. It all correlates. The gym culture needs to get better, Rowie.
0: We've got a text here. What's the world record for turnovers in a game of AFL?
33: Well, we saw it on Saturday night.
0: You've got Essendon under the lid this week.
33: Both the teams this week, God. So,
0: well done, Brokes.
33: It's been an interesting year, but we've got 1 week left, Timmy, and let's see if we can get a win.
1: Good man. Come back again next Tuesday.
33: Give us your last one. I'm a bit sad about it.
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0: And after the break, Matty Crouch.
15: Afternoon, Apparel Hill is West of Crash to look out for, McIntyre Road near Main North Road. Marion's got a breakdown getting sorted out at the moment, Sturt Road at Marion Road. Parracombe, Rockslide has closed a section of Gorge Road. There are detours via the Corkscrew and Montague Roads today. And we're slow South Road, Edwardstown. Busy Brighton Road, Brighton with a camera at Sheriff's Road, Launceston. 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
1: Now, it's happening here right now in South Australia. Cyber attacks. They don't just hit big brands in Sydney and Melbourne. They're here on our doorstep attacking businesses across the state, Stephen.
0: Well, they do. There's not only drones in the sky. These things are in the, well, in the cables.
1: Yeah.
0: In the, what do you call the thing up there?
1: In cyberspace.
0: The other thing. Cloud.
1: Yeah, in the cloud.
0: They can cloud you, mate.
1: Yeah.
0: That's what they do.
1: Big cloud.
0: Hey, how's this? A council's reported more than 40,000 files were taken in a cyber incident just recently.
1: Yeah. Across Australia, a cyber crime is reported every 6 minutes. Can you believe that? And for a small business, the average reported cost is $56,000. We can't afford that.
0: So if your business gets hacked tomorrow, don't be caught with your pants around your ankles.
1: No.
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0: Matty, welcome.
11: Thanks, Roy. Thanks for having me.
0: We were just talking off-air about the Fremantle game. What was your wash-up?
11: Yeah, I thought the pressure of the game was a really high-pressure game, especially Freo. They probably out-tackled the Crows, and their pressure was probably at a higher level than the Crows. But I thought the Crows brought the heat. But it was probably the early in that fourth quarter, the Crows sort of made a couple of mistakes, and as good teams do, Freo punished them, and that was the game essentially in the end. Freo were just too good in the end.
0: Yeah, there is no one in the football world, the football industry, that would question the Crows' fight, their grit, their DNA, how they can chase down a lead and they hang in there. If you don't put them away, they'll keep coming. They get this win mode. We'll talk about that shortly. But it's more than that in finals. It's your ball movement. It's got to be everything. It's got to be right. So we had Hawker Hahn on last night. Timmy and Campo spoke to him. Have a listen to what he said here.
12: Yeah, it's definitely something that we're looking towards. I think you saw in the last quarter that we played, a lot more handball receives, and I don't know, I guess sort of the shackles are off, and we kind of just went for it, and we were sort of speaking as to why it needs to take to the end of the game to go into a faster mode that we play like that. You know, we can play like that right from the start. So as moving the ball out goes, it's something that we're definitely looking at.
11: Yeah, that's probably it's what we've spoke about all year, isn't it, Rowan? You've been big on it in terms of when the Crows are behind and they're chasing a lead, they play with a bit more freedom and they could go fast. So, yeah, it's something. I think it's where the competition's at, and it's where if you move the ball a bit quicker from your back half, team defenses can't get set. I think that's where the game's gone essentially.
0: Yeah, and Rory Laird on SEN had this to say.
6: Most of the year we've been doing the sort of same thing, which is kind of frustrating. And the games we actually do it well, you can see how well the ball movement sort of opens up. And even later, we sort of went into a win-now mode and we started to do it. You know, a lot of teams are using it and using it better than us. So it's definitely an area, and it's probably the biggest area for improvement.
0: What's that sign for win-now mode?
11: Oh, that must be a new one. It wasn't there when I was there, Rowie. But,
0: oh, my God. How about start in the win-now mode?
11: Yeah.
0: Now, I know you've got to play, and they call it different modes. It's a modern term because the opposition give you what you can play through, and you've got to adjust at quarter time, half time, and three quarter time. That's why you have 100 coaches to be able to do that. But we play our best footy when we get at it.
11: Yeah.
0: When we move the ball quick from half back.
11: Yeah. I think it's a mindset thing that they need to address. But it's also, I think the Crows have, and especially the way they've trained when I was there, it's about building the ball. And I think they're programmed from their back half to kick mark the ball a little bit. And I think if you look at the stats, I think they're 18th for forward handball in the comp. So it's going to be a hard thing for them to switch now, coming up into potentially the wild card round or final series to then be a forward handball.
0: But they're talking about doing that now. It's round 20, bloody four.
11: Yeah, I think it's a hard thing to do in season, but it's I think they would be looking at it and looking to improve at it.
0: Well, most of the teams that are in the top four do play with speed from the back half. They too try to control the corridor, and they do take the game on because they're highly skilled, make good decisions under pressure. And this forward handball's a thing that's come in this year. I mean, last week they were 50 metres for the whole game.
11: Yeah. Yeah, they just probably haven't got them. I think they've got some guys who are capable of doing it. I think Malira, him being out, when he gets back in, he can definitely bring that. I think Isaac Cullion's behind the ball. When he's been behind the ball, he's looked good. He can provide a bit of that run, and Hawker Hahn as well. But, I think it's been a bit of a hard one for them to change the way they've been programmed to play and they've trained for so long.
0: Yeah, okay. Six changes, four changes into six changes in the last 3 weeks. Have they been a bit too cute with keeping an eye on the
13: a minimum final, of three this week.
0: At a minimum, there'll probably be four this week, maybe even five. Mm. But last year they lived in the now.
11: Yeah.
0: And they said they ran out of puff. The learnings in the off season, well, let's not do that again. So they had their eye on the finals for a long way out with the management style of things. I don't know whether they've been mature enough to be able to handle these changes, but some of the selection integrity has just had my head scratching.
11: I think obviously last year.
0: And playing players now out of form. Players are now out of form. Mm. The team's continuity is now out of form.
11: Yeah, and I think as you spoke about last year, they obviously straight sets and they looked tired towards the end of the year. So,
0: And that's a fair call.
11: Yeah. But it is, you still got to, as you said, play for the now and pick your team, best team for the now. You want to be top four, and that's traditionally where you're your best chance of winning it from. So probably at times they've been a little bit cute, but who knows, they could get it right and they could get their best team together in the next few weeks and make a real challenge.
0: And say to everyone that's knocked them, there you go, should have trusted us three, 4 weeks
11: potentially
0: ago.
11: It could happen. Yep.
0: So. And we give them every chance to be able to do that. Mm. Timmy?
13: The game this week, they look like they're going to bring all those guys back and play their best side. How important is this to not only win, but do it with purpose so that you do go into that first week, regardless if it's a wild card game or fair enough or whatever they're going to call it now, 7 or 10, or if you're good enough to get a fifth or sixth out of it? How important is this week?
11: Yeah, I think it's massive. I think it's big. I think the Richmond game, they obviously got the result in terms of the win. That didn't look like the Crows we've known, the low pressure game. They didn't play well at all. But I thought
0: they weren't ugly.
11: Yeah, but I thought on the weekend in terms of the way they wanted to play, I thought they were
13: pressure was
0: more
13: up.
0: Like the Crows.
11: They're a better level in terms of the way they want to play. So if they bring that to the GWS game, it's big going into finals. And you did touch on, Roe, a few guys are out of form, so they need to find a bit of confidence going into that final series as well.
0: Yeah, well, Keyes is one of them.
11: Yeah,
0: you know, Leedy from halfback. They've got more decisions to make than answers.
11: Yeah.
0: Right now, which is not in a good position.
11: Nah. And we've sort of spoken about, haven't we, like throughout the year, it's like they haven't been really settled. Last year they were so settled with their best 23, but this year they just haven't had that same you know, I guess the team settled like they have. So, I think there's a bit to work through. You mentioned a couple of guys there. I think Peatling played, I think in his second half, he played forward on the weekend. Whether he comes out and they go with someone else in that midfield as well is yet to be seen.
1: If I was an opposition coach coming up against Adelaide in these next couple of weeks, be it finals, I would have that serious discussion at selection going, we've either got to put somebody to either Rankin or Dawson.
11: Yeah.
1: We've got to take one of them out.
11: Yeah.
1: Now, you don't want to sacrifice perhaps two tagging roles, but we've got to take one of them out. And I saw Collingwood do it in the second half against Adelaide. They just put somebody to Dawson. It doesn't stop them, but it just subdues them.
11: Yeah.
1: And it maybe produces half the output, the full thing. I would say we've only got to stop one of those, and I reckon we can beat Adelaide.
11: Yeah, I agree. I think if you look at the last few weeks, like Isaac Rankin, arguably his last month's the best player, or he's the best player in the competition the way he's going. But
0: it's Dacos-esque. Is that the word?
1: Yeah.
0: No, it is.
11: Yeah, his numbers are unbelievable.
0: But his ball movement, the way he uses it, the way he just can link up.
1: It's clean.
11: Yeah.
0: God, he's been good.
11: Yeah, he's been unbelievable. But, and then obviously Dawson's had a super season. But I think
1: he's also your spiritual leader.
11: Yeah, exactly right. I think that's
1: where being captain.
11: Berry's had a great season, but he was down on the weekend. Saligo was okay. They need some of those guys, if they are to challenge in finals, to help Rankin and Dawson out.
0: Yeah, well I want to get back to Berry because we called that game. So he starts on the bench after having that week off, when the week before he was very, very good. And he's had a terrific year. Starts Peatling on the wing and Dan Curtin in the centre square. The first boundary throw-in, 2 minutes into the game, Dan Curtin's on the wing and Peatling's number one ruck. So if I was Berry, I'd be really peed off. Now, he was one of the better players there.
11: Mm.
0: Now he's out of form or out of confidence. Doesn't matter. It's the same result. Mm. And we're getting into a finals.
11: Yeah, yeah.
0: They dicked around with too many of them.
11: Yeah, I think that was the interesting part. They played, obviously, Curtin a little bit through that midfield against Essendon and not much against Richmond.
0: None.
11: So it was sort of
0: zero.
11: Yeah, it was sort of a bit of a weird one, I think, with him. It felt to me that was an opportunity to get him in there and keep him in there. So,
0: lost their nerve.
11: Yeah, and I think they love him on the wing, obviously.
0: Leave him on the wing then.
11: Just leave him there for the year.
0: Well, he's one of the best wingmen, D50, F50. Leave him there.
11: Yeah,
0: I agree with that. Don't dick around
11: with that midfield. Yeah, but they need to help Rankin and Dawson out through the midfield.
0: Well, they've got to get that right. GWS Saturday night, Tex Walker's, I don't know whether they're calling it a tribute game, but his last home and away game. Yeah.
1: Well, it's his first game since announcing the retirement.
0: That's
1: so
0: right.
1: You'd say it is.
0: It'll be pretty special.
1: And the last home game where Adelaide own the stadium that they can sort of do the farewell, if you like.
0: Yeah. And they do that. The members get drawn out of a hat and they get presented the jumper at the end. That's been a bit of a tradition, haven't they?
11: Yeah.
0: Now you've been invited with Seed and a couple of the past players that are mates of Tex to be involved in a pre-game celebration. Can you paint any?
11: Yeah, I think we're going to do – I think a few of his close teammates and close mates and family are going to stand in a guard of honour for him for the big fella to come out. So, no, I'm excited to go and watch him this week, and hopefully he can play a big one for in front of his home crowd for the last time potentially. And, he's had an amazing career, as we've touched on, so I can't wait to see the big fella go about it.
0: Yeah. Well, if the Bulldogs win, they could end up sixth, the Crows.
11: Yeah.
0: If they lose, he'll get a home game because it'll be probably against Carlton in the wild card.
11: Yeah.
0: So you haven't heard anything else creative about Mods joining him or anything of tossing coins or anything?
11: Have you got a bit of mail there or not?
0: I'll do a scoop. You do. I'm led to believe there may be some.
1: Okay. That's my understanding.
0: I would think these sort of things should be exciting.
11: Yeah.
0: And on the night, you see it and you go, well, they did that with absolute class.
11: Yeah, so. I think he's been a gun player for the club for a long time, so that'll do it well.
0: Well done, Crouchy.
1: Thanks for coming in, Matt.
11: Thanks, boys. Thanks for having me.
1: Look forward to seeing you next week. Whatever you need delivered, don't just send it. Ace it. When you do, you're helping to support them. Over 25 sporting clubs. They're so good like this. And Breakthrough Mental Health Research Foundation. Their support of them is amazing. So just do this. Don't just send it. Ace it. Visit aceittransport.au.
0: Yeah, so for the clown that rang up earlier because Port of 15th, we've got Stewie Jew at 5:30, so please don't go away. Get in your man cave. Tune in. We're going to drill Stewie Jew and talk to him about all the injuries. What was that bloke's name, Timmy? The bloke that had a crack?
1: Don't be so rude to my friend Dave.
0: Or do you know him?
1: Well, I do now. He's a part of the show.
0: Well, he is, and we respect that.
1: Contributes regularly.
0: Well, we respect that.
1: Well, but you were trying not to.
0: But he does need to switch his ears on just a tad. And we get the latest from Sydney with our special guest, Eddie Maguire.
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19: The driver of a car involved in a fatal crash at Hallett Cove a fortnight ago has been arrested. The 27-year-old man from nearby Aberfoyle Park has been charged with cause death by dangerous driving, cause serious harm by dangerous driving, and cause harm by dangerous driving. A 21-year-old female passenger died in the crash on August 4. Another woman was critically injured. The state government has unveiled its five-year plan to implement the recommendations from the Royal Commission into domestic, family and sexual violence. 12 have already been completed, with work underway on another 25. Premier Peter Malinauskas says alcohol is a recurring theme.
21: The Royal Commission made a very clear recommendation that we should institute a two-hour delivery pause and the implementation of limits on when alcohol delivery can take place. Cabinet has approved the final version of that legislation, and the Minister will be releasing that legislation publicly today with the view of getting it into the Parliament and passed before year's end.
19: Betting companies will be banned from offering customers inducements to continue gambling as part of a suite of reforms. Labor and the opposition have agreed to a series of measures to tighten Australian gaming laws. Wagering ads will be restricted on TV and radio, and people will have the ability to opt out of online gaming promotions. Communications Minister Annika Wells telling Parliament the changes strike the right balance.
22: Banning inducements for 14 days after signing up with a gambling company. Banning inducements on all red flag customers. Banning inducements for 3 months after a person deregisters from BetStop. 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
19: The federal government is strengthening laws to stamp out fraud in the National Disability Insurance Scheme. Labor has reached a deal with the opposition to pass a bill slowing the growth of the $56 billion program. The Greens and disability advocates claim the changes could leave some people worse off, but NDIS Minister Jenny McAllister claims they'll improve the integrity of the scheme.
23: With the support of the Coalition, we will move amendments that deliver new criminal and civil penalties for offering or providing a kickback. There will be tough new aggravated integrity offences, including obtaining funds by deception.
19: Bonnie Tyler has been farewelled by family and friends in her native Wales. The hour-long funeral service was streamed online and shown live on a large screen near the church. Her tour manager, Matt Davis, paying tribute to the 75-year-old singer.
2: One who could utterly command any stage, any venue and any audience. In her career, she performed in every kind of venue, from tiny clubs up to stadiums, all over the world.
19: Now turning to 5AA sport, an injury update from Westlakes today. Wayne Miller will put his hand up for Crows selection this weekend to face the Giants, pending a successful run through at training tomorrow night. He's missed the past three games with a low-grade hamstring strain. Hugh Bond will also push for selection after recovering from a hamstring strain, but James Peatling will miss this weekend's clash after being managed out of Friday night's game against Frio with hip and groin soreness. James Borlase is looking forward to the game after re-signing with the club. He says it's a major confidence boost.
3: To me, it's mostly about a bit of belief because, you know, I'd come into the AFL side off an injury or something and I'd sort of build it up to be this big thing and ride every contest. So if I lose this contest, I'm going to be dropped next week and that leads me going into my shell a little bit. So, yeah, sort of stripping it back a little bit and, you know, focusing on what I do well and trying to bring that into the game.
19: The release of the AFL's annual All-Australian squad has been delayed following the scandal surrounding the Sydney Swans. The squad of 46 was due to be named this week. And in tennis, Venus and Serena Williams have played their first doubles match together in nearly 4 years in
3: Sydney. To be this big thing and ride every contest. So if I lose this contest, I'm going to be dropped next week and that leads me going into my shell a little bit. So, yeah, sort of stripping it back a little bit and, you know, focusing on what I do well and trying to bring that into the game.
19: The release of the AFL's annual All-Australian squad has been delayed following the scandal surrounding the Sydney Swans. The squad of 46 was due to be named this week. And in tennis, Venus and Serena Williams have played their first doubles match together in nearly 4 years in Cincinnati.

0: through Fulham Garden. South Road, very busy at Theberton near the Thebe Theatre. Got a crash getting sorted at Parra Hills West, McIntyre Road near Main North Road. And still got that rock slide at Parracombe closed, part of Gorge Road. Detours via the Corkscrew and Montague Roads to Savo. Canberra's Majors Road at Halloran Hill. And got one right now, Southern Expressway, Lonsdale. Just look for the big van on the left side of the road. 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
1: Showers increasing tonight down to 11. Showers easing tomorrow, 18. Thursday, a shower or two, 17. Friday, a shower or two, 16. Right now, it's 18 degrees. Now let's see what's happening on Nine News tonight.
3: I'm Brinton Rackless. Tonight, Swans coach Dean Cox disappointed as four players assist police after an alleged sexual assault at a Melbourne hotel. 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
7: 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Cooking appliances, washing machines, dishwashers, TVs and more. 919 Marion Road, Marion.
10: Oh, Ed, welcome. The Vic Police investigation continues after an alleged assault involving the Sydney players. What's the latest?
11: That's about it at the moment, Rowie. It's the police and the sexual assault Department of Victoria Police are investigating the alleged incident that happened at the Pullman Hotel, the hotel across the road from the MCG, where the AFL teams that visit Melbourne come into. This used to be the old Hilton back in the day, people who remember the cricketers staying there. And really, that's just where it sits now. The only other situation to probably look at it is from the football point of view, and that is whether or not the, I believe in the next 24 hours, there'll be some decision whether or not the players involved allegedly would be stood down from playing in this week's round of matches or further standing down But that's to...

0: all to unfold. And always in these situations, I always find it's prudent for everybody to just sit back and let the authorities do what they have to do and
1: well
0: report
1: said.
0: Accordingly and not try and get too far ahead of it. I think there might be a few reporters already who might have got ahead of themselves on this and maybe making some retractions in the next period as well.
1: Yeah, we opened the show with that, Eddie. I just wish as an industry, and we're a part of it, you and I are a part of it, Timmy, we're a part of it, I just wish we would respect the process. Now, the AFL is very experienced at this. Sydney are not going to, you know, take shortcuts, nor to the Vic police. There's rumour, innuendo, we've had Caro come out, the old mate Scoop-de-doo. Can't we just wait and be patient? I don't know, it's a race to the bottom with these sort of stories, and some people love living as bottom feeders, Eddie.
0: Well, I think look, in journalism, the whole idea is to get the story, but to get the story first has got past a few people these days about getting the story right first.
1: Correct.
0: And so I'm not going to make any comments about any of that situation other than I'll reiterate, there are other people involved in this situation. The women who have been involved in this must be thought about. And the best way to do these things is to sit back and let the experts. It's not a story for journos or for football journos particularly. Yeah, get the story, report it. We'll be doing it tonight on Footy Classified. You guys are talking about it, but let's just let the authorities get in and do what they have to do. Yeah.
2: Hey, Eddie, there was two draws in the same weekend. It was Collingwood and Hawthorn yet again. Just an amazing coincidence here. That poor old Dylan Moore's got the ball in his hand yet again. But I just, and the last time that happened was in 1977. Now, of course, that was the North Melbourne Collingwood drawn grand final in the same year. Oh. Imagine if that happens this year again.
1: Oh, wow.
2: But I love your story, Eddie, about the 2010 drawn grand final, your story about how you reversed everything that you did in 77.
0: Exactly, yeah. So, well, 1977 was the first time I went to a grand final. I was 12 and standing in the southern stand, literally in standing room, watching it for the 2 weeks. And, of course, the preliminary final the week before was when Phil Carman got rubbed out for whacking Michael Tuck, which probably cost us the grand final in a lot of ways. And Pies were 27 points up at three-quarter time. Anyway, we'll never forget Andrew Ireland taking the screamer on the half-back flank, who kicked it up to Billy Pickin, who took a strong mark, who kicked it up to Twiggy Dunn, who took the mark to score the goal to make us all come back a week later. Sadly, North Melbourne got up and knocked us off in the replay grand final. But, yeah, that was interesting, that because there was a book by Powers who wrote about it. It was called The Coach. It was the first time anybody spent a year inside a football club, and it was all about Ron Barassi.
2: Right.
0: So, of course, there weren't too many books in those days about inside football clubs. I reckon I read about 300 times. And when we had the draw in 2010, I lent very much on what I'd learnt from the mistakes Collingwood made in 77 and what North Melbourne did right in 77, and we flipped the script and got the result the following week against the Saints. So, as they say, those who do not learn from history are damned to repeat it, and I was damned if I was going to repeat it, that's for sure.
2: I loved it. I loved it. I think the story was Mick came out to you had the premiership dinner, as you would have, and it was, of course, just the grand final dinner, and Mick came out and said it's half time. I thought that was the best line.
0: Yeah, well, that's what we did. I mean... It was one of those things, everyone was dropping their head. People at Collingwood felt that they'd lost the game because we had them on toast, basically, at half-time. And then there was that feeling. So we all ended up in the middle of the MCG because the toilets all backed up in the room, so we had to be moved to the other side of the ground, which gave us time to stand there. And there's actually a vision of me standing, talking to Jeff Walsh, Mick Malthouse, Nick Maxwell and Nathan Buckley. And I said to them at that stage, what are your thoughts straight up about tonight? And they were it's all gone. I said, no, we're not doing that. I said, this is what happened. And Mick, being the great devotee of history, said to me, he said, is that really what happened? I said, absolutely it's happened. I said, look, we've got some time. Let's take it easy. You go do the press conference. We'll go over the other side of the room, to the other side of the ground, go into the rooms. And then I went down to the rooms. And, of course, I'm liaising with the AFL, with Andrew Dimitriou, about everything that needed to be done at that stage. So we had a little bit of time, and then Mick came back and he said, righto, I reckon this is what we need to do. And I said, look, the good thing about this is we'll go back to the Crown tonight, we'll have dinner, we're paying for it anyway, everyone has to eat. And what we're able to do then was get all the families and I had our travel agents ready to go to rebook all their travel. We got all the wives and girlfriends and said, righto, we're going to rebook and pay for all your holidays that are going to be knocked over now because they're all planning to go to, you know, Europe or Bali or whatever. So by the time we had the dinner, we had got everything under control, and I told the boys, relax, I'll be in first thing tomorrow. There'll be a good earn for you. I'm negotiating with the AFL on your behalf. And then Mick got up and gave the speech, and he and I said, right, let's make this the theme. Because a lot of people were walking around the room going, oh, we're cursed, curse has hit us and all that sort of stuff. We had to just change the whole feel of the room. And as I said, Mick gave a beautiful speech about it being halftime. And away we went. Yeah. And as it turned out, it was halftime, and we cleaned them up in the second half and won the flag. So it was great. Yeah.
1: The rest is history. The top 10 is set.
0: Can I ask you guys, can I put this to you guys? Let me ask your question. So Dylan Moore's lining up for goal. He knows there's only seconds remaining. He probably took off a little bit early because he didn't want to have to necessarily line up and not move off his mark and all the rest of it. However, guys, knowing the situation, why did he not aim between the point post and the goal post as opposed to kicking a goal? Because all he had to do was score and he would have been 15 metres to the better from where the ball actually ended up.
1: Well, yeah, that was a kiddie mistake. He went for the goal, but why didn't the forward I can't remember his name punch it through for a point? Punched it out, he could have punched it through for a point.
0: No, but you got to know your rules, Roy. He didn't, and neither do you. Because if you punch it through for a point, it's a dead ball. What they needed to do was shepherd it through for a point.
1: Shepherd it through. All right,
2: I would have gone for a barrel, Edian.
1: Yeah, straight but you're right. He should have. Anyway, it's if buts and candy nuts. Hey, how can the AFL, they love orchestrated outcomes. They like manipulating things, the AFL. How do they manipulate Collingwood, Carlton in a wild card playoff at the MCG following Friday? I tell you how. Tell Frio to rest about 15 players. They've done it before.
0: Yeah, except they told him last week not to do that.
1: I know.
0: Memo's gone out. No, it'll be where it is. I mean, look. Great news today. The continued Collingwoodisation of Carlton is pulling them out of the mire as usual with Graham Wright appointing Josh Fraser. Great result for Fraser. He's such a wonderful bloke. And,
1: you said that.
0: Yeah, we wish him all the best personally, not so much for his club. But it is. And I suppose the other thing they haven't quite got right is the Thursday night football this week, but at least we've got something on as opposed to last week when we didn't.
1: Yeah. Well, the last Collingwood coach at Carlton didn't go too well, Eddie.
0: No, he did very well. In fact, we gave Mick Malthouse a life membership. Not for what he did at Collingwood. We gave Mick a life membership for his services to Collingwood while coach of Carlton. It was fantastic.
2: Hey, Eddie, I'm staring at the telly. The Jacob Van Ruin Tribunal is on tonight. How do you expect that one to roll out?
0: Yeah, well, I'm interested in you guys. Grant Thomas has had some interesting things to say that he pulled out of actually, you know, the full-on contact with Allaire, and his arm came down and hit him, and yes, there was a concussion. You guys, of course, have been looking at that and saying, well, what about us when there was a swinging arm the other week at the Adelaide Crows that got 3 weeks?
2: Yeah.
0: I think, look, he may be able to get it down to two because it was sort of a reflex action, but... I think he gets rubbed out because of the concussion. And Allaire was doing everything you want to do in football, going back with courage for the ball.
2: Absolutely.
0: So you have to protect the player going at the ball. As I said, it was instantaneous, which gives you a little bit. Was it a swinging arm? Was he at the ball? You know, that's what they'll argue tonight. On his best day, he might get it down from three to two.
1: Well, again, we would say Fogarty got three for a tackle that slipped up. That bloke's arm slipped down. It was careless, if anything. It was sloppy, if anything. How they get three for that's beyond me. But he got knocked out, Eddie, and that's what we've got in the modern game.
0: Slip tackle might be a bit one-eyed, but, yeah, I get what you're saying, and I agree with you.
1: Yeah, well done. Hey, Eddie, as always, thanks for your time. Speak to you next week.
0: Good on you, guys. I look forward to heading down there to Lexus of Adelaide. Don't forget Lexus of Adelaide. And our great friends at Harvey Norman Clearance Sales.
2: Good stuff there, Eddie. 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Marion brings us Eddie McGuire.
1: Yeah, it certainly does. And we're going to take your calls. People are lining up to talk about the Crows and the Sydney thing. 8223 0000 is the sport line number. And looking forward to speaking to Stewie Jew. He's come to the club. He's been fantastic with Josh Carr. We're going to drill him as to why, where, what and how and who kicked the bloody black cat up the court because you've had that many damn injuries.
2: I don't know. Jason Hall Francis out with a broken toe.
1: Yeah. Oh, God. 8223 0000.
3: Afternoon, roads looking really good for the run home today. Racks and breakdown for each Touchwood. Busy in a few spots, as you'd expect. Green Junction Road, sluggish driving through Cavan and Enfield. Port Rice Road, pretty busy too, through Kensington Park and Norwood. And we are seeing delays South Road through Theberson and Torrensville tonight. Few brake lights to be seen on Tapleys Hill Road, approaching Anzac Highway with a camera of the Southern Expressway to Halloran Hill. South Australia brings you the simple pleasures of winter with hundreds of experiences and offers. 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Adelaide's most accurate traffic on 5AA.
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2: Enjoying your company tonight. 8223 0000. Going to take some calls right now as we get into it. Mr. Rowe, who we got?
1: Yeah, well, we've got a couple of texts from Jeanette. Ooh. F and this and F and that just put on. Who's this with the foul mouth on 5-8? Jeanette, that was Eddie. He didn't swear once, nor did we. I think she's been listening to Howard Stern on satellite.
2: Might have cut through on the... on the satellite.
1: Cole Samlin's is a foul mouth.
2: No,
1: not Eddie.
2: Jeanette, I'm big on.
1: Sorry, Jeanette.
2: No naughty words. We would have dumped it if we had a.
1: You have a gentleman on air here. His name is Tim. The other bloke, Jeanette, not so. Hello, Andrew.
16: I can happily oblige Jeanette if she'd like me to, but I don't think I should.
2: Good man, Andrew. Thank you.
16: Just in relation to the Sydney matter, I think, like every football person, a follower of the game, we're going to allow the police and the AFL and so on to go through the appropriate processes, and we will have an outcome that'll be just at the end of it. But in the meantime, the media keeps reporting. One of the things that's reported to have occurred in the last 24 hours is that the players haven't boarded the plane to go back with the rest of the team. The five players who have been named at different points along the way are supposedly in a car or cars driving back to Sydney. Normally when an event like this occurs, a corporate entity can be in any organisation, not just a sporting club, they might go and contact a group known as crisis consultants. I don't know if they would have suggested jumping in a car to drive back. Has anyone not heard of a corporate jet?
1: Well, Andrew, the clubs, every club, have protocols through the AFL, have integrity units, and have retired policemen, most of them, that do all of this and would advise. You've got media advisors. These clubs are very, very well abreast and adept at handling crisis. I don't think they're going to get a third-party crisis manager because there's protocols that they need to go through. Now, I was a bit miffed as to why they would have jumped in a car and driven all that way, but...
2: How long is that drive? About 8 hours?
1: Melbourne to Sydney, all of that. Be further, probably.
2: Yeah.
1: Anyway, they drive. Did it. Depends whether they went up over the hill or went around. Yeah. Thank you, Andrew. Not too sure where you're going at there. Hello, Russell.
17: Hey, guys. How you going there?
2: Hey, Russ.
17: So, question for you guys. Selection issues we're frustrated with. Transition, the poorest, one of the poorest within the comp, from defence to attack. We hardly use handball. Half the team are out of form. after 7 years, we get in Hugo Hall-Kahan to give us more run after 7 years of rebuild. And, you know, that Freo game, I was saying when the ball went on the ground, the forward line, we were dangerous. So where's the dare, the chaos ball? And it leads me to my question. Has the current Crows team, coaches and players, plateaued?
1: Well, I wouldn't call any of that yet. I did an opener, and I'm going to stick by that. And we've been on this path all year, Russ. Let's give the coaching group and this playing group every chance of faith and opportunity to do well come finals time. And I've built it a long way out. It's going to be D-Day. How they perform in here will be how people keep their jobs and reputations. So, you know, let's give them all the chances in the world to be able to do it. But right now, you'd have to say there's a lot of questions that haven't been answered, and let's hope they can answer them, Timmy, in September.
2: That's where it counts, isn't it? No doubt about that. Afterwards, we're going to speak to Stuart Jew after 5:30 as well. We're going to get some headlines now, though.
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18: Good evening, Mel Usher with the news headlines. It's been a day of crisis talks at Sydney Swans HQ as police investigate allegations of a sexual assault at a hotel in Melbourne. The driver of a car involved in a fatal crash at Hallett Cove earlier this month has been arrested and charged. A major overhaul of the National Disability Insurance Scheme could pass Parliament as early as tonight. And in sport, Josh Fraser says he couldn't have been more ready to become the Blues' full-time coach. Now checking 5AA traffic.
3: Evening there. Pretty busy for the drive home. Heading through Tasmore and Touro Gardens on Portrush Road. Fullerton Road at Dulwich, quite sluggish and really busy at the moment. Glen Osmond Road, driving up through Fullerton and Fruville. Slow going, Greenhill Road through Parkside and got to Canberra this afternoon, Southern Expressway to Lonsdale. 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Adelaide's most accurate traffic on 5AA.
18: The 5AA forecast, showers increasing tonight down to 11, showers easing on your Wednesday, 18. Right now, it's 18 degrees. We'll have more news at 6 on 5AA, always Adelaide.
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2: Well, Port Adelaide, they got a football lesson from Melbourne, who are flying, and they've got their last game against the Bombers away at Marvel Stadium. We've got the midfield coach and senior assistant on the line, Stewie Jew. Welcome, sir. I just got some extra bad news. If it couldn't get any worse, Jason Orne Francis has broken his toe and he's not playing either.
29: Yeah. So, obviously, you know, look, obviously it's a shame. Jason's been a shining light all year and really taken his game and his leadership to new levels. So, it's unfortunate, but there's not much we can do about it. Things you can't control.
2: I tell you what, whatever, you know, superstitions we broke, can we please not do it over the pre-season?
1: Someone kicked a black cat fair up the court.
2: Yeah, and was damaging it underneath a ladder, no doubt. Broke a mirror at the same time. Hey, Stewie, it has exposed our depth. We've had six losses in a row, three of the last four by 59 plus. Are you disappointed that with, I know we've got the back end of the list in there, but are you disappointed that we haven't been able to maintain that defensive structure that we were so good at earlier in the year?
29: Yes and no. I mean, there are some realities that when you dig this deep into your list that at times you can get open up, but I think there's some things we can control. And look, on the weekend specifically, the turnover game probably showed the gap between a team with strong synergy and then a team that hasn't played a lot of footy together. So in terms of that first layer of the game and contest and stoppages, we're able to hold our own, but then it was the next play where I think they're a little bit more in sync. And obviously, as that onslaught happened in the first quarter, I think we had more inside 50s. So
2: we did.
29: It was just our shallow entries played into their hands. Now, you know, their heat around the ball was very good. But we saw some things that, you know, will be controllable. We just got to keep educating the players and putting more, I guess, time on legs in those circumstances at training for it to come out in the game consistently.
2: What's the last 4 weeks perhaps exposed for you that you go, right, there's that stuff we're going to work on in the pre-season?
29: Yeah, I think the look reaction time and then at times I think the controlling momentum in the game. Like, how do we attack when the opposition have got control of the game? Can we attack a little bit better, get a little bit deeper? Can we have the ball in our hands for a little bit longer? That doesn't mean going slow, but how do we find a little bit of calm amongst the chaos when the opposition team's got momentum? Certainly been exposed in that area. So, but as you said, we've had to plug some holes, and with that, we've found some opportunities. And guys like Joey Richards has gone from a half forward into, you know, a player that we think we can really add to the midfield, and Jace Burgon's gone from half back and wing, and he can now go in the midfield. So, in amongst the doom of availability, we've been able to find some opportunities for guys.
2: Some of the areas that seem to have been highlighted, I think, in that last month, our strength overall, and that's in a contest, in tackling,
29: yes,
2: and the ability to bust through tackles, seems to be one of the things I think that, you know, I would highlight for pre-season, as well as just our foot skills, our basic foot skills, and, of course, accuracy at goal, which has been a bit of a bugbear for a few years.
29: Yeah, and they're all in conjunction. Like, they sound like really separate parts of our game, but if we can be stronger with ball in hand, improve our handball method, then you get out into a little bit more space, which allows less pressure on the kick. You can get entries into the attacking V as opposed to deep and wide. So, you know, I think at different times the good teams have really pushed us wide or into those shallow entries. So our shots on the ground are a lot harder, degree of difficulty. So I think we need to find easier goals. But if you wind it back, it does go back to, you know, you've seen enough footy. We've coughed the ball up and we need to get more strength in the contest. And that doesn't mean you need to be huge, but you need to be able to absorb enough pressure that we can then get it from inside to out with a little bit greater consistency to then take the pressure off that skill and decision.
1: I'm sure all the coaches are working through their individual reviews and that with the players, and then obviously the team one. It was just a challenging year from the minute I thought your skipper Connor Rosie went down. What are the key takeouts for you, Stuart? I'm sure you've been thinking about them.
29: Yeah, I think how we continually build our flexibility in the side so that if situations arise where, well, like a Lear going down in the game, you know, have we got players that can play multiple positions and play their role? A lot of young guys have played a lot more footy than what they thought they would, so I'm kind of energised by that they've got the exposure. Even Van Wyk, you know, I thought there was some contests against Gorn where he did really well. And then, you know, towards the end of the game, you can see the workload needed to be an AFL ruck. So can they take that exposure into an off-season? I think the off-season is really important to us, and then come back ready for a solid pre-season. So I think in and amongst there's a lot of guys that have played footy that may not have thought they would. How do we maximise that and then start to build capability in and around experience?
1: Yeah. Jason Horne, Francis, Zach Butters, Connor Rosie. We went through it, Timmy and I. Played together for 1.5 quarters, period, this year. Now, you haven't had that. Now, midfields win, we know that. Talent wins when it's coached well and developed. We can tick the coach's box. I'm sure we can. The development's the key with this. So how much of the review of that list and the injuries that you've sustained have been unlucky, and how many of them have been management. Will you drill down on that?
29: Yeah, certainly. Well, certainly the high performance department will. I mean, they do that every year regardless of, you know, I feel like we review the coaching, the high performance, and then we bring it together at the end of the year. So the first week of player exits, you know, post the last game is really important, making sure guys are clear on expectations and where we want them to get to, what we need them to work on. And then the second week largely is about bringing the departments together and getting the work and sharing the information and all the learnings and setting a good plan for the summer. And that's always good. I find it's always a good time of year, and particularly us, you know, we're a little bit like the players in terms of this coaching group and this high performance staffing group have had one summer together. So coming into our second summer, I think, again, building that synergy amongst ourselves and joint responsibility and not working in silos, which I really enjoyed last summer. I felt we worked really well as a department. So, you know, another year on top of that and away we go.
1: Does development get a massive tick? We had your CEO come out the other day, say they can't wait to get into the AFL with a reserves comp because the sample, the players they're playing with, inverted commas, aren't allowing that development. You got an opinion on that, Stewie?
29: Well, a lot is linked to how many players you have playing as well. And I've experienced, you know, way back at, you know, different clubs where it was the NEFL. Now I've seen the SANFL and also seen the VFL. So it does come down to can you keep your list healthy and have as many of your players playing together as possible. So regardless of what competition you're in, if you cop a number of injuries, whoever you've got topping up, they just don't spend as much time together as what your list of players do. So, you know, it's not so much how many games you get into players, it's how many games you get into games together. And like you just said, those three midfielders, I didn't know that stat, so I'll grab onto that. But, you know, 1.5 games together, that's difficult for any team. You know, if you went to Freo and said, well, Brayshaw, Sarong and Young played 1.5 games together, would they be sitting top?
1: Well, that's exact. Hey, just before Timmy takes it through, I watched some vision of Connor Rosie on the oval post that Port game. Where is he at? He doesn't look like he's moving well at all, Stewie.
29: I think he'd had a big session that morning. I wouldn't read into the way. Yeah, no.
1: Okay, he's coming on.
29: He's tracking well. I saw him. He was out there in another session today. Been a little bit crooked the last couple of weeks, so as a number of our guys that sort of gone through the footy club, He was one of them. But no, he's still on track. He's continually moving forward, which is fantastic.
2: Stuart, I think with a lot of the things we've just spoken about and a pre-season to work on them, I'm very optimistic that we can bounce quickly. I know that at the beginning of the year that Josh was talking about, you know, not have a bad week, but not a bad season. And the confidence in what we were doing early especially gives me belief that I reckon we can bounce quickly. And I think we can have a season that doubles our wins.
29: Yeah, well, I think we can. I definitely think we can bounce as well. I think the recency bias of their form, but, you know, we've played four of the top five teams as well when we've probably been at our lowest availability. And, you know, that's the reality. You don't get any easy games in AFL. But I do think, you know, another summer together and we can, because I think there was some signs there, you know, a lot of close games. We did have a healthy percentage. Yes, it's taken a hit the last couple of games. But even in there, hey, like even that first quarter, we got beaten by 6 goals in the first quarter, but I do think we had our hands on the ball enough. So that tells me we've got the desire there. Now it's just training that method and consistency in the contest space.
2: I think you're right. The contest I wrote down here, we coughed it up too often, but you've touched on that several times, so you're right there. And Jordan Sweet's game against Gawn. There's been several moments this year, I reckon, Jordan's lifted his game. I think he did it against Grundy as well, and when he took on the Freo guys. I just think that he's really – I think a lot of people underestimate it. He's not even a 100-game player yet, but he's playing like he wants to lead the way.
29: I've loved working with Jordan this year, and I hadn't met him or knew too much about him before this year, but I think he's actually got better and better. And what I like from the mid part of the season, he's really grabbed that ruck department, obviously with Alex coming in mid-year And Dante, you know, playing a role there, even though we've plugged him down back for a couple of games. But yep. I really like how he's become a leader of that department and driving not only his career but the others around him. And I think quite often, you know, for guys that – and he is a thinker. He does think about the game. He thinks about his opposition coming up. And I think giving him a focus of making others better around him actually helps him prepare his own game. So I've really enjoyed the way that he's attacked the second half of the year. And like you say, his best games have actually been against the best rucks. So, you know, I think they're full credit to him in the way that he's approached those games. And I think, as you say, he's not experienced, but he should really have strong belief that he can match it against the best.
2: We've been speaking to Luke Webster a fair bit this year. He's a defensive coach, and the poor bugger always cops us after a loss. So I bet he's feeling the relief of that. But just one thing you could pass off, Ruth. Timmy said, tell the defenders, never again let the ball over the back. Never, ever again. All right?
29: I'll pass it. Do you want me to go get it? I can go get it if you want.
2: If you wouldn't mind, that'd be great.
29: I reckon I know the answer if I said, I've got Rowley on Timmy on the line. Yeah. I just want to have a chat.
1: He's just in that corner in the fetal position.
2: Oh, classic. Stewie.
1: What on, Stewie?
2: Let's finish off the year with a win, mate. Appreciate your time all year.
29: Absolutely. We want a gun for this win. We're keen for it.
2: Good man. Stuart Dew, our guest, of course, midfield and senior assistant coach. But, there was a lot of... lot to enjoy earlier in the year. We've just got to take what we've learnt into the pre-season and improve those real basic stuff, and I reckon we can bounce real quickly. Stuart Dew, our guest. Good man indeed, no doubt about that. But before we go on, let's check your traffic.
3: 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Busy in a few spots, Port Race Road through Tuzmore. Also slow Fullerton Road at Dulwich, and starting to get quite busy Green Hill Road just at the Unley Road intersection there. Super sluggish at the moment, South Road through Thebeson, Cotton Normal this time of the night, and a camera at River Road, Port Nalunga to look out for. 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
2: Yeah, welcome back, and still taking your calls and texts. 8223 0000 after six. Well, actually got the World Game with Travis Dodd.
1: Good.
2: And he's travelling the world at the moment, so he'll be able to give us a little bit of an update as to where he is on the GPS system. So we'll find out all about that. Let's take your calls. Henley Beach, g'day. Graham.
1: Graham.
12: Hey, Timmy, Rowie. Just a quick one, actually. It's kind of weird. A few of your people you've been talking to recently have actually hit the button on what I want to talk about, and that is the development teams for both the Crows and Port Adelaide in the SAFL. Is the model we have at the moment the best? The fact that I heard, I think it was...
1: Stuart G?
12: No. I think it was...
2: Matthew Richardson.
12: Matthew
2: Richardson. Yep, Matthew Richardson.
12: It was Koshy saying we had to pull out... Koshy, we had to go and find three or four players from amateur leagues to make up our numbers in the Port Magpies. Is that a professional way to run a development team?
1: Well, they've had a lot of injuries. So whether they're in the VFL, the AFL, the NFL, the up the yin-yang-yel, or the E-A-A-Yel, didn't matter. They've got injuries. So they had to get top-ups from somewhere, and they're not on their Pat Malone. They're like every other club that has multiple injuries. It's a outrider of a year for them. So for me, for Port to blame the system being the sample for the reason for them winning their second wooden spoon in 3 years, what was a bit rich. In actual fact, I thought it was a bit disrespectful. But let's have a listen to Port CEO Matthew Richardson.
13: Clearly, for us, we need to make sure that that program is giving us the best chance to develop our AFL players in the best capacity in the competition. Right now, as it is, it's not doing that. So our agreement to play in the SNFL is linked to the Adelaide Oval Licence deal, which ends in 2028. We won't be in the SNFL beyond that.
1: Yeah, now that's fair enough. That's fine. But don't say it's because of the restrictions or the competition as to why you are sitting bottom of the ladder. You're sitting bottom because you've had so many injuries.
2: Yeah.
1: And it doesn't matter where you were to play. You have to get your top-ups from somewhere. Now, the SANFL released or relaxed the rules on their top-ups.
2: Yeah, a little bit.
1: And Port are probably going to get basically Cochrane at the end of it because he was able to play for you. I mean, you would have got him anyway because he's an NGA. But I just thought it was a bit rich, a bit disrespectful to a comp that you've been in for all those years.
2: Yeah, firstly, I know we wanted to leave in 1997, so we didn't get that opportunity.
1: And that was the wrong move.
2: And I think in hindsight, I think everybody agrees that that wasn't
1: and you had to live that.
2: The right move.
1: You had to live that. You got banished out of the bloody Boondocks.
2: Yeah,
1: it was
2: all those days. But
1: and one flag.
2: When it all came back together, it's I think now both clubs, if you talk to them, Port, Adelaide, want to have an AFL National Reserves. They think that's the best model.
1: And they want to be at the same platform as those other clubs. And I agree with
2: that.
1: I'd rather your CEO had said that.
2: Currently, it's not happening.
1: No.
2: And I still think the VFL is a bit pish-posh, mitch-match, because it's got seven standalone clubs and 14 connected to AFL clubs.
1: And they'll get it back to 18.
2: I think they'd have to clean it up and get it back to 18/19 because Tasmania are in it now. So that's going to be the challenge from here.
1: And you'll have the same problems there if you have 30 injuries.
2: Well, yeah, the thing will be is where do you go to get players post that? It's a lot to play out, but I can understand where both clubs want to go
1: to. I do too.
2: Tim Silvers has made the statement on 7 News, our preference has always been to be part of a National Reserves competition.
1: Good.
2: So, and I think it cleans it up. I know there's a lot of sample supporters that constantly come on here and say,
1: I'd have them out
2: get them
1: the
2: out,
1: end of this
2: get
1: year.
2: Them out. So,
1: I'd have them out this year. Well, if that's their intention and your intention is to leave, it's like any employment. If you've checked out, well, you can
2: but
1: go.
2: But you know who the big boss is, and the big boss will decide what happens, and that is the AFL.
1: Sadly, because we sit under their coattails. Yeah. Or they do nothing for the comp. Nothing. 0.0.
2: Let's go to our good friend, John at West Croydon.
1: Thanks, Graham.
2: Hey, Johnny.
14: How you going, fellas?
2: Good.
14: I'd like to touch on a few points. One on what Rowie mentioned opening the show, and one about Sid Draper, his treatment and, I suppose, development. But, Rowie, you mentioned early on that you had the confidence, or you're confident that the Crows would get it right. Well,
1: I have to, John.
14: Okay, that's fine. I don't share that confidence because that they've got things so more wrong than right over the
1: year,
14: and we've spoken, and not just this year, but even back into last year.
1: Yep.
14: You spoke about Berry and Soligo going into the middle. Well, if I've got the stats right, Berry and Soligo had about 30 or 31 CBAs against Fremantle. Not one clearance. So I'm not confident that the Crows will get it right. Yeah.
1: Well, they're out of form.
14: Yeah. The other thing is about Draper, right? So we've heard, and I know he's been injured, right? So I don't want us to use that excuse, because we can then go to Jagger Smith, who missed his first year with an ACL, has pretty much played every single game this year and has been flying on fire. There's Finn O'Sullivan, Jagger Smith, Harvey Langford, and Murphy Reid, who, and a lot of those players, pretty much other than Jagger Smith, pretty much have had 2 years of development put into them. We've listened to people from the Crows give us every reason or excuse, as far as I'm concerned, about why we're not playing Sid Draper. So the question is, are we that much smarter than everyone else that we're not playing Sid because we want him to be the grand champion of Scrabble, and all the other clubs have got it morbidly wrong? Or it's the other way around. They've either got it right and we've got it definitely wrong.
1: Yeah, well, Johnny, he hasn't had any continuity in it. He has an enormous upside. He has elite weapons. There's other things he's got to get better at, and there's no question about that. Oh, we were pretty critical of them, how they treated Dan Curtin. Well, that's ended up not bad. I mean, they made him sit in the sample for a year and a half. The back half of last year, he started to get it together, and this year he's the player we think he's going to end up being, but he's still on a wing.
2: Would you have expected Sid to have played by now, though?
1: 100. Well, when you're a pick 4 or 5, yeah, you do.
2: Because it's
1: when
2: now,
1: you're lightning quick.
2: It's
1: when
2: now two seasons.
1: It is exactly right, but he hasn't had a lot of continuity.
2: Mm.
1: Cracked his jaw, he's had some groin issues, a couple of other soft tissue injuries. He's got to grow into his body. He's got to get an AFL-ready body.
2: It's a kid that appears that he actually trains too hard. Like he goes for everything in the preseason. I think he's probably tried too hard, and maybe it caught up with him. Not sure.
1: He needs to learn a bit of poise. He needs to learn his game.
2: Yeah, in a game.
1: Bit of game sense. He hasn't yet set the world alight in the sample, and you'd like to see them set the world alight in the sample. And I watched the kid quite closely. I remember I told you Scotty Byrne set me aside before a ball was bounced this year, and he show me some video about this is his best, this is what he's working on.
2: Yep.
1: Stephen, please don't put pressure on the kid.
2: Yep.
1: We hope he plays this year. We're going to develop him to do so, but, you know, he might be a little bit slow. And everything Scotty Byrne said has proven to be 100% correct. And I curbed my expectations on that young lad, and I see what they see, and I see the development that they need. Now, over to them, Mickey Godden and the team, over to you. You're the development team. He's 2 years into it. Boy, geez, he wants a big preseason, get his body right, have every training session, do the extras, and you want to see him hit the ground running next year, or you'd be thinking, God, have we got another first-round pick wrong?
2: Well, good luck to him, and we'll have Travis Dodd after the news.
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17: Showers increasing tonight down to 11, showers easing tomorrow 18. With the 6 o'clock news, I'm Mel Usher.
18: Sportle, cutting edge sports hardware and software for elite and community clubs.
17: Charges have been laid after a woman was killed and another critically injured in a crash at Hallett Cove earlier this month. It happened at the notorious Barramundi Drive Lonsdale Road intersection on August 4. The 27-year-old male driver was arrested today. He's now been charged with caused death by dangerous driving, caused serious harm and caused harm by dangerous driving. He's been bailed to front court in September. The state government will introduce reforms to liquor licensing laws to better regulate online delivery of alcohol, addressing a recommendation in the Royal Commission into domestic, family and sexual violence. Same-day delivery of alcohol will be restricted to be between 10 a.m. and 10 p.m. A minimum 2-hour safety pause will be introduced between sale and delivery. Premier Peter Malinowskis says they have a 5-year plan to implement the Commission's findings.
19: One of the key recommendations that came out of the Royal Commission itself was to make sure that we're not rushing unnecessarily, that the work is done to make sure there is as much emphasis put into the implementation of the Royal Commission recommendations as there was in the development of the recommendations themselves. That's what we have here now.
17: The Albanese government has reached deals with the opposition to pass 3 key pieces of legislation. Nelson Scott has more from Canberra.
20: After weeks of negotiations, the Prime Minister and opposition leader have struck a deal on gambling reform. The changes will place limits on TV and radio betting ads and allow Australians to opt out of online wagering commercials. Bookmakers will also have to wait 2 weeks before they can offer inducements and will be unable to target risky gamblers with these incentives. The opposition's Sarah Henderson says the legislation will help reduce harm.
21: We think that we have the balance right.
20: The coalition will also support Labor's bill to rein in the cost of the NDIS. Government Minister Jenny McAllister says it'll include new measures to stamp out fraud.
23: Move amendments that deliver new criminal and civil penalties.
20: The opposition will back Labor's news bargaining code to help protect Australian journalism.
17: The family of a hiker missing in the New South Wales Southern Highlands have called for a search for her to continue. Sarah Wiedersehen has more.
24: 18-year-old experienced bushwalker Lily Hooper left her home in southwest Sydney last Wednesday to go hiking in the Natai National Park in the Southern Highlands. There has been no trace of her since. Her family has today released a new statement through police saying they're absolutely devastated Lily is yet to be found. The Hooper family say they're desperate to bring their daughter home and have asked for the search to continue, but only professionals take part due to the tough conditions.
17: The former partner of actress Hayden Panettiere has broken his silence following her death this week. Vladimir Klitschko says he'll always speak of her with respect to their daughter, who is aged 11. He added he hopes Panettiere has found eternal peace. Now turning to 5AA Sport, and Port's Jason Horne-Francis has been ruled out of this weekend's game, the last of the season for the Power, with a broken toe. Assistant coach Stuart Dew has told Roey and Timmy G it's not the best way to wrap up the season.
29: Look, obviously it's a shame. Jace has been a shining light all year and really taken his game and his leadership to new levels. So it's unfortunate, but not much we can do about it. It's things you can't control.
17: Zach Butters will be a test this week as he continues rehab from a syndesmosis injury, while Aaliyah has entered concussion protocols. Well, Josh Fraser was formally unveiled as Carlton coach today. He says it's a privilege to take on the role.
0: Ultimately, I felt like I couldn't have been more ready in the end. Not to say that I don't think I've got opportunities to keep growing and developing myself, but when I took all the information on board, had the conversations I needed to, got the opportunity to experience the role to some degree as an interim, yeah, I was really strong in realising I was ready.
17: And in cricket, Jake Weatherald has been dropped for the second test against Bangladesh. Matt Renshaw has been called up. Now checking 5AA traffic.
3: Accident breakdown free tonight. Tonight, grey dramas, but busy in a few spots, including Fullerton Road driving home through Dulwich, Tapleys Hill Road, slow Glenelg North, and got a few showers and drizzle rolling through, so look out for weather on the drive home. Cameras tonight, Majors Road O'Halloran Hill and Black Road O'Halloran Hill too. 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
17: Down to 11 tonight with showers increasing. Showers easing tomorrow 18. Thursday a shower or two 17. Friday a shower or two 16. Right now it's 18 degrees. Now let's see what's happening on 9 News tonight.
6: Thank you, I'm Brenton Ragless. Tonight, the Sexual Crime Squad takes over the Swans investigation. A towering tree topples down on two homes at Banksia Park. 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
17: Down to 11 tonight with showers increasing. Showers easing tomorrow 18. Thursday a shower or two 17. Friday a shower or two 16. Right now it's 18 degrees. Now let's see what's happening on 9 News tonight.
6: Thank you, I'm Brenton Ragless. Tonight, the Sexual Crime Squad takes over the Swans investigation. A towering tree topples down on two homes.

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6: Yeah, enjoying your company this evening, 6:09 it is. Enjoy the drive home. Please be safe, no doubt about that. Now, Stephen Rowe, there's been a statement released from the AFL by CEO Andrew Dillon. So I'll read it to you, and there's no sanctions in this or anything happening just yet. Okay, so for those expecting, you know, something like, oh, they've all been banned for 10 weeks or whatever, none of that as yet. Simply, the conduct and serious allegations regarding Sydney Swans players are deeply concerning. While the matter remains under police investigation, it raises broader issues for our game and our responsibilities as a sport. The woman who made the report to police is entitled to privacy and care, and that should be respected. It is important that the police process is allowed to run its course. Sexual assault allegations are serious, regardless of who's involved, what time of year it is, or what it may mean for a season. Our first question should not be what this means for a football club. It should be whether our actions match the standards we stand for and the community expects of us. As a sport and as an industry, we are clear about the standards we expect and the values we stand for, and the need to uphold them. Being clear about our standards also means being prepared to act when those standards are not met. Notwithstanding the ongoing police investigation, the AFL and Sydney Swans will consider the broader conduct of the players as more information comes to light.
7: Yeah, well, we started the show with similar words to these, and I'll just go back to it. The woman who made the report to police is entitled to privacy and care, and that should be respected. That is number one. He then went on to say, it is important that the police process is allowed to run its course. That is number two. And that's where it starts, finishes and stops until we get further information. It is 6:10.
6: Well, we're going to catch up with all the Football South Australia information because it's, well, it's hotting up. It's finals time. There's no doubt about that. The Apex Steel WNPL is well into the finals, and the men's, I think, start this week. To give us an update on what's happening, it's Travis Dodd. G'day, Trav.
8: Kalimera, boys.
6: Hey, yasu. We believe you're touring the Greek islands at the moment. Yeah.
7: So jeez, we're nice and jealous.
6: Travis Dodd on tour. Yeah.
8: Thanks, boys. Yeah, just checking out the beaches in Crete at the moment. So can't complain. But plenty going on in the football world back home.
7: I hope you're not wearing budgie smugglers because those photos will get back.
8: Well, to be fair, I did try some on in, I think I might have been London. I tried them on in London, but I couldn't bring myself to do it. So unfortunately,
7: Thank God.
8: No budgie smugglers.
6: Back to the boardies, mate. Jeez. Back to the boardies. Oh, I like it. Hey, the Apex Steel WNPL, it's into finals already. We've had two finals. Tell us how they went.
8: Yeah, it's, first week already done and dusted. So Salisbury Inter beat Bacala, which I think is a bit of a surprise. So Salisbury Inter getting the job done 2-1 there with Marcella Brooks scoring a double. And then in the other game, Comets took on Campbelltown City, and that was a grand final replay from last year, which was won by

0: Campbelltown. So, look, it's a big setup for this week. It's a two-legged semi-final start this week. So we've got Riccalla playing against Campbelltown and West Adelaide against Comets. So there's going to be some really big games in the WNPL there.
1: Absolutely. And so they'll go on to be into the major semi after that, will they?
0: That's for the final, guys. So my apologies, it's West Adelaide taking on Shrewsbury Inter and Bacala against Campbelltown. So that'll be a two-legged semi-final, and the winners of those legs go through to the grand final.
1: To the GF. So, yep, very much the pointy end of the season. Now, the top six has been decided in the RAA MPL.
0: Yeah, that was... I can't remember the last time that both the men's state league and MPL both came down to the last game. So talking about the MPL first, it was big day for either Adelaide City or Bacala. They were both fighting for top spot, and Bacala have been up there all year, first, second, all year, and Adelaide City really came good at the back end of the season. So Adelaide City had a great 3-0 win against FK Beograd. Bacala played Adelaide United, beat them 2-1, but the win for Adelaide City meant that they are the premiers. And importantly for Adelaide City, they go through and qualify for the Australian Championship. So that'll be played a bit later this year. And I know that's always been a big thing for the club and for President Ange Carozza to be able to play on that national stage. So congratulations to them. So now Adelaide City and Bacala both have the week off, and the finals campaign start. We've got Croydon playing Metro. Coincidentally, they played each other in the last game of the season as well. Metro getting up 2-0. So it will be a rematch again this week of those two teams. Metro taking on Croydon at home. And then in the other final this week, the playoff final, it'll be Playford against FK Beograd. So plenty happening in the MPL.
1: Yeah, and so Metro will have the home pitch advantage, and Playford will have the home pitch advantage, correct?
0: Yeah, that's right. So that'll be both elimination games, one off, and then it gets a bit complicated. The lowest ranked qualifier out of those four teams will play against Adelaide City in the home and away semi-final to play off to the grand final, and the highest ranked qualifier from those four teams will play against Bacala. So it's a We'll talk about that when we get there, Hago.
2: Well, God, that'll be a cracker. SL1, Adelaide Croatia go up to the RAA MPL. Well done. Get promotion.
0: Yeah. I actually tried watching part of this game. I was on the bus and on the plane flying to Athens. I got a bit of an interest in this one. A mate of mine, Nick Rosales, who did some of my coaching badges with, and he's my assistant coach at Croydon, is the coach at Olympic, and again, this was a promotion battle. So whoever won this game was going to get promoted. And watched up until halftime. You talk about Adelaide being a small world. I'm standing on the bus in Athens waiting to get driven to the plane, and I hear these guys talking about Adelaide Olympic and Raiders, and I said, you boys from Adelaide, they were on their way to Athens as well. Coincidentally, I'd seen them on the flight from Rome to Croatia as well. So they'd been to Croatia, and then I've seen them on the plane to Athens. And one of the players from Olympic had some time off to go to Athens and was watching the game. So,
2: it's small world.
0: Say Adelaide's a small world, but God, it's crazy. So after all that, Olympic playing at home unfortunately went down 1-0. So yeah, Raiders automatic qualification, which is fantastic for them. Former reserves coach at Croydon, Phil Scardino, he's been at Raiders for a couple of years, so a huge congratulations to him. Yeah, he's done it with got quite a number of young players as well, so done very well. But still a lot to play for there in the finals as well. Adelaide Atletico, Marcos Flores' club, they just snuck in the last round. They won this week to sneak into the finals. And Adelaide Blue Eagles, who I thought were done and dusted early on in the season. They were really nowhere to be seen, but they've come good right at the end as well, and they've just snuck into the finals as well. So I think they might be a dark horse for the second promotion spot to the NPL.
2: Well done. And Friday night was the State League 2 Championship final.
0: Yes, between Pontian Eagles and Vipers. That went down to the wire. It was they had a big crowd there as well. The thing was about 1,800 people.
2: So yeah, that's
0: fantastic
2: good.
0: Fantastic for a Friday night. And look, it was a seesawing game. Not a lot of chances in that one, but Pontian were able to get the job done late in the game. 85th minute, they scored the winner and secured that automatic promotion spot. But look, for Vipers, they still go into the final series. So still an opportunity for them to gain qualification in State League One.
1: Adelaide United lost their Asia game to Kong and Hanoi. It was a bit of a disappointment, and we haven't been able to score. That's probably been a bit of a concern in the preseason.
2: We need a striker.
0: Yeah, definitely. I mean, look, I did watch that game as well, and well, I don't know, they didn't look like they were going to win that game. And Kong An, even with Stefan Mork being there, and you know, I'm sure giving them a lot of intel on players, they just look like the better team. It's going to be an interesting year. It's always the difficulty when you know, you have success in the previous year, you start selling players, but you do need to be able to replace them. And it's all well and good for the club to say, yes, we're going to develop youth, but it's going to take time if they're going to bring in more youth players.
1: Got to have good players around them, don't you, Trev?
0: Absolutely. You look at Luka Jovanovic, it took him 3 or 4 years to develop. Are they going to do that again? I don't think so. They need to go out and buy a striker, I think. So unless the idea is to have Anselmo up top, and to be fair, he's a big target man and he holds the ball up well, but who knows if he's going to be that 10-15 goal scorer for you this year.
1: Yeah.
2: How's the Premier League starts again this weekend? They have no time off, do they? Straight back into it, Trav.
0: Yeah, it is crazy. So part of my trip to Europe, I'm doing my pro coaching diploma.
2: Oh, good.
0: Which is my final coaching license, and I did a high performance visit with Darren Burgess at Juventus. I went and spent a couple of days there. So they were about 2 weeks into pre-season after the World Cup. So, it's just crazy. The World Cup players were back at training, but they were just doing laps while the rest of the team was training. We know Italy obviously didn't make the World Cup, so they're training fully. But, yeah, they're back in pre-season for like 2 weeks, and then they go and do a tour overseas. So they went to Hong Kong, and then they came to Australia, actually.
2: They did too.
0: Played a few games. Yeah, and then it's straight back into it. So it is a constant cycle, particularly in a World Cup year. It's very difficult. But, it's going to be great to see what our Aussie boys do. You know, I think since we've spoken, Nestor Irukunda has signed in Portugal on a monster transfer, something like $25 million Australian dollars transfer fee. I don't know if you saw in the media, you definitely would have, but they're reporting that he's got a $130 million Aussie dollar buyout clause, which it's crazy. I mean, that'd put him up there in, you know, some of the most expensive players in the world. So they've got huge, huge wraps on him. And I think the important thing out of this as well is that, you know, from that transfer fee, the Australian clubs will get some money from that as well. So his junior club, Adelaide Raiders, they'll get a solidarity payment. So for developing over a certain age, it's about $220,000. And reports are saying that Adelaide United will pocket somewhere around $500,000 to $600,000, so as training compensation fee. So it's a nice little windfall for both those clubs as well.
2: Well, no excuse not to go and get a bloody striker now, Adelaide United.
1: There it is.
2: Well done, Trav.
0: That's exactly right.
1: We'll let you get back to the souvlaki, mate. All the best.
0: Boys, it's a frappe at this time of the morning. Cheers, boys.
1: Excellent. Travis Dodd, guest, covering all things in the WNPL and the NPL, doing a great job for Football South Australia.
2: Yeah, well done, Doddy. CLK Legal, Crows, this has been reported by Braden Ingram. Is in Ingram the chicken?
1: And that's Ingham's.
2: Oh, Okay. Fair cool.
1: Sorry to all the people out there at Ingham's.
2: Oh, great chicken too.
1: Beautiful.
2: Have you ever driven past that out there? On,
1: absolutely.
2: God, it stinks, doesn't it?
1: Yeah, it used to be a plant. Mine.
2: Did they?
1: I used to sell vacuum pack bags back in the 90s.
2: We do their windscreens when they bring the trucks and they all smell like those dead chicken carcasses and we've got to put bloody pegs on our noses. Oh, well. Good company anyway.
1: Anyway, what happened?
2: Well, Braden, not Ingram, Ingham, whatever, Ingham. Has reported Crows midfielder James Peatling is out of Saturday night's clash with the Giants. He is struggling with his groin for CLK Lee.
1: Wow. So a groin's not easy to get over.
2: Now, I had him out anyway because he's
1: but that's
2: lost a bit of form. It's Saligo or him, and now it's landed that way. So anyway, bad blow for him. And that's nothing against him. He is a dour-added, tenacious little fella.
1: Yeah, wish him a speedy recovery.
2: And we do. Okay, let's go to the break.
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1: Yes. Thanks very much for joining us this evening. We love being in your company. And it's been a great night so far. But now, a little bit of a dampener. The CLK injury report for Port Adelaide.
2: Have we got 5 minutes to get through the names?
1: Get your watch ready and time this one out for me. Okay, on the CLK legal injury report are Zach Butters, a test. Aaliyah Aaliyah.
2: Oh, they're not sure. No, that's a joke.
1: No, surely. I don't think he'll play. Logan Evans season, Kane Farrell season, Horn Francis season. When I say season, it's one game, isn't it?
2: Break his toe.
1: Manny Liddy's been out with a hip all season. Ollie Lord did a knee. Jack Lukosius, his knee, he's out. McKinlay did a knee. Sam Powell Pepper, they made sure that they want to get him right for next year. So he's been out for, well, just about the whole year. Sabit Radigalia. A knee season. Connor Rosie, that hamstring, out for the season. Josh Sin, shoulder, he's out for the season. And Jack Watkins, hamstring, out for the season.
2: 11 first choice players.
1: That's 14 players on your list.
2: Okay. Well done, Timmy. 6:28. That's the worst day of the week out the way. With a bit of luck. With a bit of luck.
1: You can't say that.
2: With a bit of luck, Big Nose will be back tomorrow.
1: Oh, you can't.
2: He's got runny nose.
1: He's a great.
2: Imagine how big his hanky would be.
1: Well, to be honest,
2: he'd have a massive hanky.
1: To be honest,
2: it'd be a sheet. It'd be a single bed sheet.
1: He might be in ICU with that nose.
2: I didn't say that. Stay with us after the break, Eddie Maguire,
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0: This is as good as it gets.
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3: And Harvey Norman Clearance Centre. Cooking appliances, washing machines, dishwashers, TVs and more. 919 Marion Road, Marion.
2: Oh, Ed, welcome. The Vic Police investigation continues after an alleged assault involving the Sydney players. What's the latest?
4: That's about it at the moment, Rowie. It's the police and the sexual assault Department of Victoria Police are investigating the alleged incident that happened at the Pullman Hotel, the hotel across the road from the MCG, where the AFL teams that visit Melbourne come into. It used to be the old Hilton back in the day.
2: From
4: people who remember the cricketers staying there. And really, that's just where it sits now. The only other situation to probably look at it is from the football point of view. And that is whether or not the, I believe in the next 24 hours, there'll be some decision whether or not the players involved allegedly will be stood down from playing in this week's round of matches or further standing down. But that's to also unfold. And always in these situations, I always find it's prudent for everybody to just sit back and let the authorities do what they have to do and
2: we'll
4: report
2: see.
4: Accordingly and not try and get too far ahead of it. I think there might be a few reporters already who might have got ahead of themselves on this and maybe making some retractions in the next period as well.
2: We opened the show with that, Eddie. I just wish as an industry, and we're a part of it, you and I are a part of it, Timmy, we're a part of it, I just wish we would respect the process. Now, the AFL is very experienced at this. Sydney are not going to, you know, take shortcuts, nor to the Vic Police. There's rumour, innuendo, we've had Caro come out, the old mate Scoop-de-doo. Can't we just wait and be patient? I don't know, it's a race to the bottom with these sort of stories, and some people love living as bottom feeders, Eddie.
4: Well, I think look, in journalism, the whole idea is to get the story, but to get the story first, has got past a few people these days about getting the story right first.
2: Correct.
4: And so I'm not going to make any comments about any of that situation other than, I'll reiterate, there are other people involved in this situation. The women who have been involved in this must be thought about. And the best way to do these things is to sit back and let the experts. It's not a story for journos or for football journos particularly. Yeah, get the story, report it. We'll be doing it tonight on Footy Classified. You guys are talking about it, but let's just let the authorities get in and do what they have to do. Yeah.
1: Hey, Eddie, there was two draws in the same weekend. It was Collingwood and Hawthorn yet again. Just an amazing coincidence. You know, poor old Dylan Moore's got the ball in his hand yet again. But I just the last time that happened was in 1977. Now, of course, that was the North Melbourne Collingwood drawn grand final in the same year. Imagine if that happens this year again.
2: Oh,
1: but I love your story, Eddie, about the 2010 drawn grand final. Your story about how you reversed everything that you did in 77.
4: Exactly, yeah. So, well, 1977 was the first time I went to a grand final. I was 12 and standing in the in the southern stand, literally in standing room, watching it for the 2 weeks. And, of course, the preliminary final the week before is when Phil Carmen got rubbed out for whacking Michael Tuck, which probably cost us the grand final and in a lot of ways. And Pies were 27 points up at three-quarter time. Anyway, we'll never forget Andrew Ireland taking the screamer on the half-back flank, who kicked it up to Billy Pickin, who took a strong mark, who kicked it up to Twiggy Dunn, who took the mark to score the goal to make us all come back a week later. Sadly, North Melbourne got up and knocked us off in the replay grand final. But, yeah, that was interesting, that because there was a book Powers who wrote about it. It was called The Coach. It was the first time anybody spent a year inside a football club, and it was all about Ron Barassi.
1: Right.
4: So, of course, there weren't too many books in those days about inside football clubs. I reckon I read about 300 times. And when we had the draw in 2010, I leant very much on what I'd learnt from the mistakes Collingwood made in 77 and what North Melbourne did right in 77, and we flipped the script and got the result the following week against the Saints. So, as they say, those who do not learn from history are damned to repeat it, and I was damned if I was going to repeat it, that's for sure.
1: I loved it. I think the story was Mick came out to the, you had the premiership dinner as you would have, and it was, of course, just the grand final dinner, and Mick came out and said it's half time. I thought that was the best line.
4: Yeah, well, that's what we did. I mean, it was one of those things, everyone was dropping their head. People at Collingwood felt that they'd lost the game because we had them on toast basically at half time. And then you know, there was that feeling. So we all ended up in the middle of the MCG because the toilets all backed up in the room. So we had to be moved to the other side of the ground, which gave us time to stand there. And there's actually vision of me standing, talking to Jeff Walsh, Mick Malthouse, Nick Maxwell and Nathan Buckley. And I said to them at that stage, what are your thoughts straight up about tonight? And they all said, oh, well, it's all gone. I said, no, we're not doing that. I said, this is what happened. And Mick, being the great devotee of history, said to me, he said, is that really what happened? I said, absolutely, Stephen. I said, look, we've got some time. Let's take it easy. You go do the press conference. We'll go over the other side of the room, to the other side of the ground, go into the rooms. And then I went down to the rooms. And, of course, I'm liaising with the AFL, with Andrew Dimitriou, about everything that needed to be done at that stage. So we had a little bit of time, and then Mick came back and he said, right, I reckon this is what we need to do. And I said, look, the good thing about this is we'll go back to the Crown tonight, we'll have dinner, we're paying for it anyway, everyone has to eat. And what we're able to do then was get all the families, and I had our travel agents ready to go to rebook their travel. We got all the wives and girlfriends and said, right, we're going to rebook and pay for all your holidays that are going to be knocked over now because they're all planning to go to, you know, Europe or Bali or whatever. So by the time we had dinner, we had got everything under control, and I told the boys, relax, I'll be in first thing tomorrow. There'll be a good earn for you. I'm negotiating with the AFL on your behalf. And then Mick got up and gave the speech, and he and I said, right, let's make this the theme. Because a lot of people were walking around the room going, oh, we're cursed, the curse has hit us and all that sort of stuff. We had to just change the whole feel of the room, and as I said, Mick gave a beautiful speech about it being half time, and away we went.
2: Yeah.
4: And as it turned out, it was half time, and we cleaned them up in the second half and won the flag. So it was great. Yeah.
2: The rest is history. The top ten
4: but
2: is
4: can
2: set.
4: Can I ask you guys? Can I put this to you guys? Let me ask your question. So Dylan Waugh's lining up for goal. He knows there's only seconds remaining. He probably took off a little bit early because he didn't want to have to necessarily line up and not move off his mark and all the rest of it. However, guys, knowing the situation, why did he not aim between the point post and the goal post as opposed to kicking a goal? Because all he had to do was score and he would have been 15 metres to the better from where the ball actually ended up.
2: Well, yeah, that was a kiddie mistake. He went for the goal. But why didn't the forward... I can't remember his name, punch it through for a point. Punched it out, he could have punched it through for a point.
4: No, but you've got to know your rules, Roy. He didn't, and neither do you. Because if you punch it through for a point, it's a dead ball. They needed to shepherd it through for a point.
2: All right.
1: I would have gone for a barrel, Eddie.
2: Yeah, but you're right. He should have. Anyway, it's if buts and candy nuts. Hey, how can the AFL, they love orchestrated outcomes. They like manipulating things, the AFL. How do they manipulate Collingwood, Carlton in a wild card playoff at the MCG following Friday? I tell you how. Tell Frio to rest about 15 players. They've done it before.
4: Yeah, except they told him last week not to do that.
2: I know.
4: Memo's gone out. It'll be where it is. I mean, look. Great news today. The continued Collingwoodisation of Carlton is pulling them out of the mire as usual with Graham Wright appointing Josh Fraser. Great result for Fraser. He's such a wonderful bloke. And,
2: you said that.
4: Yeah, we wish him all the best personally, not so much for his club. But it is. And I suppose the other thing they haven't quite got right is Thursday night football this week, but at least we've got something on as opposed to last week when we didn't.
2: Yeah. Well, the last Collingwood coach at Carlton didn't go too well, Eddie.
4: No, he did very well. In fact, we gave Mick Malthouse a life membership. We gave Mick a life membership for his services to Collingwood while coach of Carlton. Fantastic.
1: Hey, Eddie, I'm staring at the telly. The Jacob Van Ruin Tribunal is on tonight. How do you expect that one to roll out?
4: Yeah, well, I'm interested in you guys. Grant Thomas has had some interesting things to say that he pulled out of actually, you know, the full-on contact with Alir and his arm came down and hit him, and yes, there was a concussion. You guys, of course, have been looking at that and saying, well, what about us when there was a swinging arm the other week at the Adelaide Crows? They've got 3 weeks.
1: Yeah.
4: I think, look, he may be able to get it down to two because it was sort of a reflex action, but I think he gets rubbed out because of the concussion. And Alir was doing everything you want to do in football, going back with courage for the ball.
1: Absolutely.
4: So you have to protect the player going at the ball. As I said, it was instantaneous, which gives you a little bit. Was it a swinging arm? Was he at the ball? You know, that's what they'll argue tonight.
2: Oh, but, I know.
4: On his best day, he might get it down from three to two.
2: Well, again, we would say Fogarty got three for a tackle that slipped up. That bloke's arm slipped down. It was careless, if anything. It was sloppy, if anything. How they get three for that's beyond me, but he got knocked out, Eddie, and that's what we've got in the modern game.
4: Split tackle might be a bit one-eyed, but, yeah, I get what you're saying, and I agree with you.
2: Yeah, well done. Hey, Eddie, as always, thanks for your time. Speak to you next week.
4: Good on you, guys. I look forward to heading down there to Lexus of Adelaide. Don't forget Lexus of Adelaide. And our great friends at Harvey Norman Clearance Sales.
1: Good stuff there, Eddie.
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6: Yes, each and every Tuesday, Dean Brogan comes in thanks to Effects IT. Firstly, Brogues, the last month's been tough, hasn't it, to watch? For everybody.
7: It really has. It's taken, right now, as we look at it, it's taken a shine off a little bit of all the good work that Port Adelaide have done, and it's been a hard watch the last couple of weeks for so many reasons. And, they got one more left, and then we can move on very quickly. I think when the dust settles, we won't worry, look at the last sort of 4 or 5 weeks too much. I think most people will look at the good stuff that's happened this year. Just right now, because we're in it, we're only really focusing on last week and the week ahead. And there's, it's been disappointing.
6: Three of the last four by 59 plus. It's been quite large numbers, and no lots doubt of the good work you're talking about has completely fallen away. What it has done, though, is expose the depth and expose what we were talking about in the game on Saturday night. Just the basics.
7: Yeah.
6: A lot of the basics are missing. Now, you can strip that right back and go, okay, well, we need to get back to some basics. And a lot of those basics are being clean below your knees, not coughing it up in a contest when you get tackled, not having missed tackles. I think we'd probably, I'm going to get the numbers, but I reckon we'd probably lead the league in missed tackles.
7: We'd be up there.
6: So the strength of a lot of the players just isn't up to it. And that's why you do those last two things there. So there's some basics. And then we've got the foot skills, which we know we've exposed our list, but they just weren't up to scratch on Saturday night. So our foot skills need a lot of work in the preseason, as well as getting that accuracy for goal. So we got four big pillars there to try and cover off. And they're basic stuff. Don't let the ball over the back.
7: Yeah, it's the fundamentals of football, isn't it, really? And you throw some conditioning in there for strength. I said on the call on Saturday night, I think this is the biggest off-season coming up, probably this year and next year, in Port Adelaide's history. For all those reasons, the development side of this list is going to be huge.
6: Yep.
7: Now, I don't know what they're doing behind the scenes with their development and who's in charge and how many they've got, but they're going to have to, whatever they've got, they have to double down. They're going to have to get the best people they can get in to develop this list, because what we're seeing at the moment is a lack of depth. And in a good way, it's good that we've exposed right up to player number 40 or 42.
6: We can't lie to ourselves.
7: And we've seen it. We've seen warts and all what our list looks like, and it's not great after about, player number 25. And this is not Josh Carr's fault or anyone's fault. This is just what we've got at the moment. You can't change what's happened in the past and some decisions that have been made, but what we do from this moment on, in the next month, in the 6 months, as a club, is going to be vital. And there's so many things you need to fix. You're not going to be able to fix everything. Josh Carr's going to be going to put his spin on this list. He inherited the list last year, but this is his list now. Moving forward, this is all Josh Carr, and Josh Carr's driving the bus, and he's had the keys, but now he's really driving the bus. It's going to take, you're not going to be able to change everything this preseason. It's going to take a year or two, but they're going to have to do it fast, and they're going to have to get going right now. And I'm sure this is happening because the game this week, their boys are off by Wednesday. So all these conversations would be having had now with the playing list, and they're going to have to really, really nail this off-season. Really nail it.
6: I think with those basics we just spoke about, you try and work on basics. Now, we're talking things that I reckon you should already know and be able to execute. A lot of them can't. And I think we went through the list. There's 21 guys.
7: 21.
6: That are out of contract at the end of this season.
7: Oh, that's unbelievable. 21. That's half the list.
6: Now, you don't change 21, but there's a few on there that I think would be very nervous come the end of this game on the weekend. So our sample side has won 2 wooden spoons in 3 years. So our depth's getting exposed, and it's clear at that level that you can see that it's not strong enough, and the basics are not there. You know, the going to ground, all the things we just mentioned, the strength, the letting the ball over the back, coughing it up, basic foot skills not there. I think a lot of those can be resurrected in a pre-season that would make you jump very quickly because your depth comes back, obviously, with players that are injured on the list now, but they come back and you now put the pressure on selection and everything else, and everybody improves under pressure with better players.
7: Yeah, look, it's a really good summary of where things are at. And when you're going for prelims, so we take it back 12 months. When we were playing
6: 24, we were in a prelim.
7: Yep. No, we played in prelim.
6: We played Sydney, got beat badly.
7: Is that in 2024?
6: 24.
7: Which is only 2 years ago. You're right, Timmy. You don't develop your list as well as what you probably should because you're going for a flag. Mm. So you're only really playing your top 26 players and the rest sort of, you know, they're thereabouts. And when you're at the pointy end, the development side of the club is not where it probably should be. But now that's the focus. We're not going to win a flag in the next 2-3 years. Yeah, I can say that.
6: Be careful making statements.
7: Yeah, that's about it. But we can see if you get the development right and you bolster up the staff in that department and you recruit well and you filter out some of these players on this list that aren't up to it, you can see what Melbourne have done.
6: Yeah.
7: You can put a spin on it and you can get up the ladder pretty quick.
6: Well, they supposedly lost 2 of their best players.
7: Yep. They recruited well and they got some development in, and they got we got a new coach in King, but Curry's our new coach, and they changed the whole environment and they put some focus on playing kids and playing fast and doing a few things, and it can change. But I get back to it. We're not winning a flag in the next couple of years, but what we are doing is building our list, and the development side of the list, it needs to be
6: priority number one.
7: Yep. With that. And that's as simple as that. And that's just where we're at. And if you get that right, and you have a bit of luck with injury and you get some improvement and your A graders come back and have good luck with health, then all of a sudden you're challenging to get up the ladder very quickly. And that's what Melbourne have done this year. And watching Melbourne on Saturday night, Timmy, like, they're a legit side.
6: Mm.
7: They were nowhere last year. Nowhere. Mm. Now, they got some good players in Gorn and that, but I think, they're not far away. If they can just nail it in the next couple of months.
6: Can have a quick bounce.
7: Yeah, absolutely.
5: I think before a ball was bounced, before Connor Rosie went down and then all the others, most of us had Port somewhere between 7 and 11. So next year, with everything right, if you do nothing else but just have that squad on the list, you're 7 to 11.
7: Yeah, I think so.
5: But you said you can't fix everything. What's the non-negotiable one thing that you would prioritise in this off-season?
7: Fundamentals. Yeah, we got to be better at fundamentals.
5: Yep.
7: Yeah, and that's everybody. I think the fundamental side of our game.
5: You put time into that.
7: Yeah, absolutely.
5: They do a lot of craft work on their own. So just, fellas, double your time on your craft work and let's get that right.
7: Yep.
5: Yeah, I agree. What about weights?
7: Yeah, that was my next thing. The strength and conditioning, the gym culture has to improve. I know that's spent
5: some
7: time. Chad
5: said that a number of years ago, didn't he?
7: Yeah. I think the regime before that's there now probably didn't value it as much as what it needed to be.
5: Yep.
7: The gym culture, and that's rehab, that's doing extras, that's everything. I think that needs to raise the bar to elite level. We hear stories out of Adelaide over the last, when Darren Burgess got there, the gym culture changed straight away.
5: Yep.
7: And they were having competitions in the weight room, who's doing what, and they'd celebrate if you benched 110 kilos, and it was a thing.
6: I thought that was a thing. What you did in the gym.
5: Well, one of the things Tex praised 4 or 5 years ago was their new weight coach that they've got there now, and they sing highly of him.
7: So the gym culture, and that needs to be better. Yeah, yeah. There's too many light-framed boys in that team that really need to just do some beach weights, I call them.
6: And
7: just muck around and have some beach weights.
8: Get in front of the mirror, get some vest on the ultimate, not vest.
7: It's confidence. Anybody that goes to the gym and does the beach weights.
6: And you can belt into contest with a lot more confidence.
7: And they don't do it anymore. They concentrate on core and all that. I'll tell you what, put some size on, feel good about yourself, put your head over the footy. It all correlates. The gym culture needs to get better, Rowie.
8: We've got a text here. What's the world record for turnovers in a game of AFL?
7: Well, we saw it on Saturday night.
8: You've got Essendon
7: this week. Both the teams this week,
8: Well done, Brokes.
7: It's been an interesting year, but we've got 1 week left, Timmy. Let's see if we can get a win.
6: Good man. Come back again next Tuesday.
7: Give us your last one. I'm a bit sad about it.
6: A bit sad about it.
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18: 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With the 7 o'clock news, I'm Mel Usher.
19: Sportle, South Australian sports hardware and software for elite and community clubs. AFL Chief Executive Andrew Dillon has finally released a statement in regard to the sexual assault allegation involving Sydney Swans players. Five players have assisted police with their inquiries after allegations a woman was assaulted in a Melbourne hotel. He says the privacy of the woman must be respected and the police investigation must run its course. Dillon says the league and the club will evaluate players' conduct as further details emerge. The Premier has unveiled his government's five-year plan to implement the recommendations from the Royal Commission into domestic, family and sexual violence. Peter Malinauskas says it's a working document.
20: That's what we have here now, a well-resourced, established plan that we'll be able to roll out between now and 2030 to ensure that all the recommendations of the Royal Commission are implemented in a way that makes a difference. 12 recommendations have already been implemented. There are 25 that are now underway.
19: Next up is introducing new laws to better regulate the delivery of alcohol in SA. In an Australian first, same-day delivery of alcohol will be restricted to between 10 a.m. and 10 p.m. A minimum two-hour safety pause will be introduced between sale and delivery. The driver of a car involved in a fatal crash at Hallett Cove earlier this month has been arrested. The 27-year-old man from Aberfoyle Park has been charged with cause death by dangerous driving, cause serious harm by dangerous driving, and cause harm by dangerous driving. A 21-year-old woman who was a passenger died in the crash at a notorious intersection on August 4. Another woman was taken to hospital in a critical condition. He's been bailed to front court next month. The opposition claims Labor's gambling reforms are stronger after pushing for changes to the legislation. The federal government has finalised negotiations with the coalition to pass its bill. People will be able to opt out of online betting ads, there will be limits on inducements, and gambling ads will be restricted on TV and radio. Shadow Communications Minister Sarah Henderson says the changes strike the right balance.
21: The Coalition has secured sensible amendments to Labor's flawed gambling reform bill, including in better protecting children, in better protecting the most vulnerable Australians.
19: 16,000 Toyota vehicles are being recalled due to an issue with their instrument cluster. The problem could mean visual and audible warnings don't show up on a Camry Ascent and Ascent sports vehicles built between 2024 and this year. And almost 30 years to the day since Tupac Shakur died, his murder trial has started in Las Vegas. The former gang leader on trial, described in opening statements as someone seeking revenge and masterminding the drive-by shooting that killed the rapper in September 1996. Now turning to 5AA sport, and Taylor Walker is set to return this weekend for the Crows' final game of the home and away season against the Giants. Wayne Millerer will put his hand up for selection, as will Hugh Bond. James Borlase, who has signed a contract extension, says he's been working on his game off-field as well.
22: I've also started working with a mindset coach on my days off this year, and I feel like that's definitely helped me have a bit of a different perspective.
19: Port's injury list is still growing. Jason Horne-Francis will miss their last game of the season with a broken toe. Zach Butters is pushing to return from his syndesmosis injury. Assistant coach Bo Webster.
23: At this stage, he's probably 50-50 test. He's got to get through the main session on Thursday, and then we obviously got to make some decisions off the back of that.
19: And Murphy Reid is back training after missing the Dockers' win over Adelaide with a groin injury. Fremantle are hoping to regain his services for this weekend's final home and away game against Carlton. Now the 5AA forecast.
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19: Showers increasing tonight down to 11. Showers easing for your Wednesday in 18. Thursday a shower or two, 17. Friday a shower or two and 16. Right now it's 18 degrees on 5AA, always Adelaide.
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25: Good evening to you. 5 minutes past 7 o'clock. What's today? Tuesday, 18th of August. Hope you've had a good day and settling in for tonight, and here to keep you company. 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Stay listening for your chance to win a family pass to the Royal Adelaide Show, which is good news, isn't it? 2026 Royal Adelaide Show. I'll be asking you a question. You've got to get the question right to score the tickets. It's not just a simple matter of calling in. And when you win, make sure you come by the wood chopping and say good day during the course of the show. So I'll be down there every day. So love to see you. Now, coming up on the show, Carlos Quaremba from One Nation will be joining me in around 20 minutes. Lots to have a chat about. Lots to have a chat with Carlos about today. A bit later on, we'll find out about Samri as well. And you might have heard some promos on 5AA about a chance to go in there and have a look at some of the scientific work they're doing. So we'll give you some information about all of that. Oh, now that's going to be a problem with a new computer that has been. I'll work out to turn off the sounds in a little bit, but in the meantime, let's just do that. Yes, what's coming up on the program tonight? Your calls as well, of course, 8223-0000. I think I said that before the beep interrupted. Now, One Nation claims to its push to slash the tobacco excise will address the proliferation of illegal cigarettes in Australia. I think that's right. The party arguing the excise needs to come down by 75%, reducing the cost of legal cigarettes to around $21 a packet. The government won't move, won't budge on the issue. One Nation leader Pauline Hanson says Labor's thinking is flawed. We've got to tackle the illegal market. Here's a little bit of what she had to say.
0: Australians are sick and tired of the firebombings, shootings and murders. Cut the tax. Smash the black market.
25: It seems to me that's the way to do it. Now, either we're going to have cigarettes out of price for people who want to buy them, out of their range, when cheap ones are available for around $15 a packet. Why would you spend $60 or more on a packet of cigarettes from a supermarket? You'd go get the $15 pack, wouldn't you? So if you want to tackle this illegal trade, slash the price of cigarettes to around $20-odd. And that's enough to make a difference, to get people back into the local supermarket or the servo to get their ciggies from, the smokers that are left amongst us, and there's still quite a few, a packet. Why would you spend $60 or more on a packet of cigarettes from a supermarket? You'd go get the $15 pack, wouldn't you? So if you want to tackle this illegal trade, slash the price of cigarettes to around $20-odd. And that's enough to make.

0: out, you know, the government might be missing out on revenue, but it's missing out on a lot more by insisting that the levy will stay. And of course, now that another political party is saying we'll do this, they'll just stick to their guns and cement themselves in the government on this, because that'll be a sign of weakness should they ever budge. But it makes sense. It makes complete sense. Love to know your thoughts. 8223 0000. Gambling is another issue of the day. The Prime Minister saying people at most risk of gambling harm will be better protected. New rules will soon come into force. The government and opposition reaching agreement on a suite of reforms, including fewer betting ads on TV and radio. It'll be easier for people to opt out of online gambling ads, and marketing inducements will be reined in. Anthony Albanese telling Parliament it's a significant breakthrough.
1: Importantly, this legislation concentrates on those who need our help the most, people at most risk of harm. It doesn't preach to the community, but it meaningfully increases protections for those who most need it.
0: All right. So, well, there were some MPs not happy with this, saying it doesn't go anywhere near far enough, and more needs to be done. But fewer betting ads on television and radio is a good start. I recall binging, I forget the series now, but it was on the Nine after show channel, you know, the Nine Live or whatever it's called, and binged this show. I reckon it was Gotham a couple of years back, and every ad break was gambling ads for Sportsbet, every single break. And, you know, I got to know them word by word, word for word at the end. Just incredible, the amount of gambling ads that are out there. And they are. They're on every show, whether you binge watch a program or just watching TV in general. They're there for the footy and sports shows, cricket. It's too much, and that needs to change. So fewer betting ads. Well, that's a start. And whatever else we can do is good as well. But, you know, it's too easy for people and kids to see all this stuff and then start doing it. And, you know, the terrible stories of people who, with a gambling addiction made easy because of smartphones, is just horrific, some of the stories around there. You might have a point of view on that. The local story, one of the big ones, reforms the state government will introduce to liquor licensing laws to better regulate the online delivery of alcohol, addressing a recommendation in the Royal Commission that was held here last year. The Royal Commission, led by Natasha Stott-Despoja, into domestic, family and sexual violence. And same-day delivery of alcohol to be restricted to between 10 a.m. and 10 p.m. which I don't know solves the problem, frankly. But anyway, there it is. A minimum two-hour safety pause also to be introduced between sale and delivery. The Premier saying they have a five-year plan to implement the findings.
2: One of the key recommendations that came out of the Royal Commission itself was to make sure that we're not rushing unnecessarily, that the work is done to make sure there is as much emphasis put into the implementation of the Royal Commission recommendations as there was in the development of the recommendations themselves. That's what we have here now.
0: The federal government strengthening laws to stamp out fraud in the National Disability Insurance Scheme. It's only taken about 10 years. Labor's reached a deal with the opposition to pass a bill slowing the growth of the $56 billion program. The NDIS, for all its benefits, for all the good it does, just been out of control from day one. Great idea, but without restrictions, it has absolutely been abused. Our money has been abused and stolen, frankly, by scrupulous operators. The Greens, some disability advocates, claim the changes could leave some people worse off. NDIS Minister Jenny McAllister claims the changes will improve the integrity of the scheme.
3: With the support of the Coalition, we will move amendments that deliver new criminal and civil penalties for offering or providing a kickback. There will be tough new aggravated integrity offences, including obtaining funds by deception.
0: Yeah, okay. So, look, all of that is good and welcome, and frankly should have been there from day one. I mean, if people are obtaining funds by deception, that immediately becomes a police matter. Or it does in my book. Presumably it does in the government's book too. If fraud by deception is fraud, it's theft. So let's get on it. And if people are pinging tax dollars, our dollars, out of the NDIS, they need to be held accountable for that in every way. Bruce at North Adelaide on gambling. Hi.
4: Yeah, hi, Lee.
0: Matthew.
4: I just wanted to make comments about the gambling. I've got a 20-something-year-old son.

0: and all of his mates all gamble. I think it's that age group which all of the ads have actually focused on and used.
1: Yeah.
0: And it's an issue. He has voluntarily taken himself so he's not allowed to go into the casino. I mean, that's pretty amazing stuff. And and it's our, you know, 18 to 25-year-olds that are probably being most affected by that gambling advertising.
1: Totally.
0: And that has to stop.
1: Yeah.
0: How can people make money out of that by abusing our family?
1: Yeah. No, I agree. I was talking to a gambling reform advocate, I forget who it was now, about a year or two ago, here on 5AA, it was on air, and they told the story of a young tradie, a bloke in his 20s, had, you know, a business going, he was working for himself, and because of his gambling, he ended up having to sell everything to pay off the debt, because it was just so easy on the phone, you know, place a bet, double down on it, do the rest. The ute was gone, the tools were gone, the whole business as a result of his debt. Just unreal.
0: Not uncommon.
1: Yeah. So. Yeah. Terrible. So
0: politicians listen.
1: Yeah. Well, exactly. They do. But, you know, hopefully this goes far enough. You've got pollies in Canberra crossing the floor to vote against it, not because they're opposed, but because they say we need to be doing more. I think that's right. But, you know, any step in the right direction is a good step. So
0: thank you.
1: Good on you. Thank you, Bruce. Yeah, it's hitting young people. And the ads are aimed at young people, as Bruce suggests. You know, you see the Sportsbet ad or any other company for that matter, they're all the same. The ads are all geared for a relatively young, as in 20s, you know, early 30s, mid-30s kind of audience. Because you get a bit older and you realise, well, money does have a limit. There's no bottomless pit and you work hard for it. And then maybe habits change if it's hopefully not too late, but... you know, there are real stories, and it's not just young people. I mean, how many older people threw their pension every week into the pokies when they started up, and maybe still are here and there, and, you know, reforms came in there and limits and all the rest, but it was open slather in the first few years. Well, now it's the same, but it's all done on your phone. Don't have to go into a bar anymore to gamble on a poker machine. I mean, you can get poker machines with cash on your phone in terms of apps. So, yeah, different days, but the problem remains the same. Love to get your thoughts on those issues or any others you'd like to raise with me. The cigarette issue is interesting because that, to me, is a no-brainer. You cump the excise and that will put the illegal business out of business, which is just such a smart thing to do for all but the government. And I don't get what they're afraid of because they're missing out on all the revenue anyway because people are buying the illegals. I've said it before, if I was a smoker, I'd be looking for the cheap ciggies. Not to do in the supermarkets or servos. But why would you pay $80 when you can pay $15? You'd be crazy to. Absolutely crazy. And the way around it, cut the price. Illegals go out of biz overnight. Government doesn't seem to recognise that for bizarre reasons of its own. 16 past 7, we'll take a quick break. Love to hear from you on 8223-0000.
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1: 20 past 7 on 5AA. Patrick at Flagstaff Hill, g'day.
9: How are you?
1: Yeah, good.
9: Matthew, all right?
1: Yeah, all right, thanks.
9: Yeah. I'd like to have a say about the you know, smoke is legal, uh-huh. And drink is legal.
1: Yeah.
9: And if people want to smoke, okay. People to drink, okay.
1: Yeah.
9: So why have we got to hammer everybody because they do those things?
1: Do we hammer people?
9: Well, the government does, I think.
1: You mean with tax?
9: Yeah, with everything. they hammer you with tax to try and stop you smoking
1: yeah.
9: or drinking.
1: Yeah.
9: But they don't mind getting all the tax out of
1: yeah,
9: drinking
1: correct.
9: And smoking.
1: Correct. I mean, if it's so bad, make it illegal, right?
9: Exactly. But it will never, ever happen, I guarantee you that.
1: Oh, no.
9: Because a lot of people like smoking and like drinking.
1: Yeah.
9: I like drinking. I don't smoke anymore.
1: Mm.
9: But I do like my beer.
1: Okay, fair enough. But you do pay a fair whack of tax, don't you, on every...
9: you do, yeah.
1: A pint's $15 now, isn't it, depending on what brand you have?
9: What's that?
1: A pint. Yeah, if you have a beer.
9: Oh, I don't drink that pub anymore. It's
1: okay.
9: too dear
1: for that
9: so
1: reason.
9: Just, my friends and I, we sit around and have a few beers and, you know.
1: Beautiful.
9: Yeah.
1: Yeah, that's good. But you're right, they do hammer us, in tax.
9: Yeah, the whole point of it is the simple things in life for the average person is to have a beer and some people have a smoke.
1: Yeah.
9: So why have they got to just keep destroying us all the time?
1: Yep. Yep.
9: And that's all they want to do.
1: Good on you, Patrick.
9: No worries.
1: Thank you. Enjoy your beer.
9: No worries. Thank you.
1: Thanks for the call, mate. Cheers. All right. But he's right. They want to get that. And petrol, add that to it. I mean, they get their little bit out of petrol as well. Where, what is it, 48 cents out of every dollar is excise. Close enough to anyway, give or take. But it's around that. It's unreal. I just don't get the cigarette argument. When your legal product has been undercut by an illegal product, wouldn't you act against that and try and drive them out? I mean, enforcement doing the best job they can, but given what's happened, particularly in Melbourne, and it's happened here, where cigarette shops robbed, where businesses have been set alight, interstate where people have been injured as a result of the tobacco wars. I mean, it's just crazy. So how do you get around that? Well, you cut the excise, but nope. All right. Love to hear from you on that point. And, you know, if you like Patrick, you like your beer, you like driving your car, you like smoking your ciggies, well, that's up to you. Good on you if you do. But I don't think the government's being, not reasonable, but not sensible is probably the right phrase or the right word. They're just not being sensible about it. I don't know what they're trying to prove, because they're missing out on the excise because everyone's buying the illegals. And you can't blame them for doing that. But, yeah, let me know your thoughts on that. 8223 0000. Let's have a quick look at text in just a sec. Okay, just had to tell Charlie something about our next guest. But here we go. Why is it we must calm the temperature? Ditch the witch, but silence about threats to kill Pauline. More double standards from Albo, says Peter. Jen says, hi, Matthew. Grant Stevens has spoken before about cutting cigarette taxes. His claims are it's making it affordable for teens, kids again, and the black market will just get cheaper to undercut the prices still. He did have another point. I can't remember. Maybe an interview with a SAPOL rep, says Jen. Yeah, I suppose they would undercut again, wouldn't they? Because it would, but if cigarettes come down to around $20 a packet, if I was a smoker, I'm not, but if I was, firstly, right at the moment, to save, you know, $60 or so per packet, I'd be going for the illegals. I absolutely would. But, you know, if the price of legal cigarettes came down to around $20, as Pauline Hanson suggests, if I'm driving around, I needed a pack of ciggies and I was passing a servo or a supermarket or something, or an IGA, well, I'd go, well, $20, that's okay. I'll go in there. So, yeah, would it undercut? I suppose they would go cheaper again. Would it make kids take it up? I don't know, maybe. I think kids are more into vapes with unicorn flavours these days, aren't they? Whatever that might be. And that's not a good thing either, because vapes, well, we don't really know what happens, except you can bet they're not good for you. And probably full of even more artificial stuff than whatever's in cigarettes, along with the tobacco, to make it addictive. There's a lot going on with all of that. All right, keep your calls, your texts coming in. Carlos Quaremba from One Nation will join me shortly. We'll, a bit later on, as I said, have a chat with somebody from Samri about the excellent work and everything else they're doing there. My number, 8223 0000. The text line, 0448 0813 95, and emails for On Air. 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
1: 7:30 on 5AA. And in the studio with me from One Nation, he's State President and also an Upper House MP here in State Parliament, Carlos Quaremba. Carlos, good evening.
20: Good evening, Matthew. Good evening to your listeners.
1: How was Parliament today?
20: Yeah, it was good.
1: After
20: it
1: the winter break.
20: Very quick.
1: Yeah?
20: Yeah.
1: A few hours?
20: Yeah, it was a few hours of condolence motion and just introducing what we're going to be speaking about, some bills and stuff. I introduced my first bill that we're going to be talking about. That's a local government one, but we'll chat about that another day.
1: All right. I saw you asked a question of Kaya Ma, the Upper House, or the Deputy Premier.
20: Yeah.
1: And that was to do with accepting Greens' preferences, given, you know, the Greens' opposition to the MotoGP and Live Golf.
20: Yeah, and I just said, look, you know, considering that the Greens just absolutely hate all events and anti this and anti that, you know, would One Nation, would the Labor Party now considering preferencing One Nation before the Greens at the next state election? And, yeah.
1: How did that go down?
20: Oh, like a lead balloon. But it was, I'm just pointing out a fact that, you know, like I said, all the Greens voters voted for the Labor Party, which increased their margins in their seats, we spoke about last time.
1: Yeah.
20: And so, you know, elections have consequences.
1: Yeah.
20: So, you know, it is what it is.
1: But so now you've got the Greens voters opposed to what the government's doing despite their preferences helping elect Labor.
20: Yeah. Mm. I mean, I think the minimum percentage preference flow from the Greens to the Labor Party in the seats surrounding Adelaide was around 75%.
1: Wow.
20: So it's kind of like Colonel Sanders. It's kind of like chickens voting for Colonel Sanders, you know?
1: Totally. So, okay, well, those people are going to be protesting, I'm sure a lot of them, this Sunday when there's going to be a big protest march through the city or around Victoria Square anyway about both the MotoGP and the Live Golf removal of trees through North Adelaide. But the government took both those to the last election.
20: Yep, exactly. Both before the state election. And so if I was going to suggest, not that I'm going to give Greens voters any advice, go to your member, force his hand, tell him that, you know, this has to stop. Use your power in the Upper House and see what happens.
1: All right.
20: Not holding my breath, though.
1: No. All right. Lots of other things to talk about. One is the cigarette. Now, this is a national thing, but you're state president. You can comment on national things. But Pauline Hanson today calling for a drop in the, reducing the excise on tobacco. So cigarette packets come down to around $20, makes them comparable and competitive with the illegal product, which sells for just a fraction under that.
20: Look, I don't think anybody's slowing down on smoking. It is what it is. I mean, it's just a common sense approach. What you're doing is not working. Doing the same thing over and over again is the definition of insanity. But I think, like I was saying, I think we're in a situation now where they just cannot accept that they've made a mistake. And, you know, we acknowledge that it's not working, so let's try something different. But, you know, they just won't follow. So we'll get what we get. And they're literally killing the golden goose. They're losing so much excise. You know, not so much here in South Australia, but it will ramp up, I'm assuming. But we're seeing a lot of fire bombings in Victoria. I don't want to see that here. So,
1: Yeah, well, that's the problem, isn't it? I mean, it's led to this gang warfare, and we're not getting anywhere with it. There's enforcement, okay. They occasionally have a breakthrough, and police are looking at all those incidents, obviously. But the only way to stop it is to make the price of legal cigarettes competitive.
20: And try and get rid of that market and then work out another option. And, you know, it's not just the gang violence or the stuff that we're seeing with the firebombing. It's what these gangs and people are using the money for too. Yeah. There's a lot worse things, you know, trafficking and things of that nature.
1: Yeah.
20: We literally just open a bank account for all the crims for them, you know. It's ridiculous.
1: Exactly. So. It is ridiculous. All right. Got to stamp that out. Towers at West Lakes, as the Premier has suggested, 2,000 people, 20-story towers. What do you make of that?
20: Rack 'em and stack 'em.
1: Support it?
20: Look, I haven't looked at it. Once again, all those people that are complaining, at the end of the day, our immigration is out of control. We've got to put these people here somewhere. Yeah. I'm all for building more houses. Not sure about multi-story towers. Like I said, we'd have to look at what they're proposing.
1: I think the idea is Osborne's down the road for the submarine build when that happens. And, you know, that's ramping up, obviously. But
20: correct.
1: We want people to live within vicinity of...
20: And I can understand. It also means they don't have to provide infrastructure because that's surely lacking. Mm. So... You know, we can, but we have to, it's not just a matter of building houses for people. And I've got to make this very clear. Immigration, you know, I think the Liberals have spoken about tying immigration to housing. I can see a problem with that straight away. Number one, I can understand what they're trying to achieve. But if you're not building enough hospitals, schools, and all the other facilities, then you're still going to have the same problem.
1: Yeah.
20: The other problem with that is too that, you know, you're going to hand over your immigration policy to developers. Well, what happens if developers start to, you know, like we said, build all these multi-story buildings? And then what? Your immigration numbers are still going to be high.
1: Yeah.
20: It's got to be attached to what the country can sustain.
1: Yeah. All right. So the government policy at the moment is around 220,000 people a year. The Libs are saying 180,000 capped to housing. One Nation's saying 130.
20: Yes.
1: I mean, that's still 10,000 people a month. Where are they going to go?
20: Well, and the other thing is too, prior to the big influx that we had, I think, after John Howard's period, it was on average around 90 to 100. And it's not just the quantity of people. It's got to be the quality. And I don't mean, you know, it's got to be nation building and adding.
1: Yeah.
20: Right? You've got a housing problem, bring in carpenters and plumbers and things. We're not doing that.
1: Okay. So quality, as you say.
20: Yeah.
1: Calls for One Nation. Carlos Quaremba, if you've got a question for him, Upper House MP here in State Parliament, 8223-0000. Gun control. This was an issue that raised its head over the weekend with New South Wales agreeing after however many months, 8 months or so.
20: Kicking and screaming. Mims has been dragged there, let's be honest.
1: Didn't want it? Doesn't want it?
20: No. And look, you know, I heard, I think Coutts announced that the Labor Party wasn't going to do it here in South Australia. Highest concentration of gun ownership in the country, by the way, per capita.
1: I can't imagine terrorists or wannabe terrorists going into the cop station and saying, here's my gun.
20: Well, it's a bit like the machete bin, right? Yeah. Stuff in Victoria didn't really work out too well. Machete crimes increased. We need a crackdown on radical Islam. We need a crackdown on people that want to cause harm to our citizens. Mm. It's not the weapon that's the issue. You're going to hurt a lot of people, firearms people, people that are shooters, people that are farmers, you know. Like, don't blame the tool, blame the people that are doing it. And they've just completely avoided that because obviously there's some seats there they have to win federally and it doesn't look good for that diaspora. I think we need to start having that honest conversation about these things. Yeah.
1: Okay. It's going to cost a lot of money, isn't it? Will cost New South Wales a lot of money.
20: Hundreds of millions of dollars.
1: Unreal.
20: And I think, look, to be honest with you, you know, the position of the Labor Party here is somewhat weak, you know, like, because if the federal government says, you know what, we're going to do it, we're going to give you the money.
1: Mm.
20: Where does that? So it's not a principal position. It's just we don't want to pay for it.
1: Yeah.
20: You know.
1: And where's that money coming from? I mean, the Howard buyback was an increase in the Medicare levy. Are we going to see that again?
20: Well, they've lost all that money from tobacco taxation. Well. So I don't know. I'll tell you something, Matt. I've walked around Parliament a fair bit, and I cannot find for the life of me that money tree. I really can't. I don't know where it is, mate.
1: Well, you know, Margaret Thatcher famously said that it's our money. When they run out, they've either got to raise taxes or borrow more. And that's the only two methods governments have of making money.
20: And that's all it is, right? Government is basically a redistribution of income and taxes. And, you know, I'd rather just have people have more money in their pocket and let them decide what to do with it.
1: Exactly right. All right. You are concerned about data centres. The government is keen on those as well. The power. Have we got enough power currently or even into the future? Oh, I mean, look, we're always adding.
20: But I was only starting to read about it today, and I'll have to get some firmed up figures. But by my understanding, I think one of these data centers at full capacity is literally all the power that renewables contribute now to South Australia for one when it's ramped up. I don't know how many they're proposing, and I really struggle to understand why not just put it in the Royal Commission.
1: Yeah.
20: What are you scared of?
1: Yeah, that's a good point, isn't it?
20: Like, nothing to see. Just put it in there, and if everything you say about it is good, then it shouldn't be an issue. But look, regardless of whether they want to do the Royal Commission or not, with the data centres included, we were looking at a select committee to look into the data centres, because there's obviously issues in regards to water and I'll tell you what one of my personal biggest concerns is the volume of power that they require.
1: Yeah.
20: If renewables can't provide that, and I know the government said that they have to, but I'm sure there'll be some little clause in there that potentially says, hey, if we don't get enough power from renewables, we'll draw on the main grid. And then are we as South Australians prepared to deal with blackouts and brownouts to keep these data centres going? And I don't think that's fair. I know New South Wales are talking, last summer we had a heat wave, the Premier there was saying we need to turn our dishwashers off and air conditioners off.
1: Yeah.
20: Like, what sort of banana republic do we live in?
1: Could we, you'd be around, been around a while, you'd remember the brownouts we used to have here years ago. Reduced power, you know, you turn the lights on, they weren't fully there. Could we be looking at more of that? Is that potentially a thing?
20: I don't see why not. Mm. I mean, this is the insanity of the whole thing. Like, get the basics right and then think about all the other stuff, you know. I don't disagree with investment. Don't get me wrong, I'm all for that. But get your basics right.
1: Yeah.
20: Square that away, and then we can talk about everything else.
1: All right. Question on the text line from Stephen. Please ask your guess. How would South Australia as a state, different from the rest, benefit from one nation being in power nationally? In particular here, we need continual immigration, if only to compensate for the loss of so many younger and ambitious generations over the last 45 years to the eastern states. Yeah. What do you say to that?
20: Well, give them something not to leave for, you know. That's the first thing. And this whole thing of saying we need immigration to support the state, that's a Ponzi scheme.
1: Yeah.
20: Like, that's not good. We need to start to value add to what we do, and we should have the cheapest power in the country, right? I mean, we've already spoken about supporting nuclear. Coal-fired power station, I mean, before my time we had Playford.
1: Yeah.
20: We used to have cheap power. We used to make things, you know, I think. And the other thing is too, maybe some of these kids that do go to university, I don't know. Maybe let's get them back into trades and into manufacturing and things that we actually need right now. So give things for kids to stay and they will stay.
1: Yeah.
20: And look, a lot of the kids I speak to, my daughter's 17, a lot of her generation, they don't want to borrow going to the eastern states. They see what's going on there. Victoria's a basket case. Gee. New South Wales, not far behind.
1: Mm-hmm.
20: They're starting to see a bit of growth here. We've obviously got some sporting events and things, but it's just providing an environment for them to get ahead. That's the big thing.
1: That is exactly right. That is the big thing. And kids will take the opportunities wherever they are. And if they're here, they will
20: certainly stay.
1: Take those.
20: 100%.
1: With all the workers needed at Osborne, maybe they should build a multifunction polis, says Phil. I don't think we need to revisit the multifunction polis, do we? Out at Gilman all those years ago.
20: Yeah,
1: which didn't quite happen.
20: Actually, while we're on AUKUS, I've been speaking to a few, and this is going to be something that I'm going to be addressing or looking at.
1: Hmm.
20: I've been speaking to a lot of people that work in manufacturing when it comes to, say, things like welding, fabrication, and they're really concerned that they're going to lose a lot of their workers to Osborne because the government's going to be paying above odds.
1: Yeah, right.
20: And so now we have a situation where the government is competing with the private sector on different projects for business, like for trades.
1: Mm.
20: And they didn't think about this. And this is what really grinds my gears, is there's no forward planning. There was no planning about, okay, or as soon as we knew we were doing this, they should have been, right, open TAFE schools. Let's push kids into...
1: Yeah.
20: But, you know, obviously the universities have to get their fill.
1: Mm.
20: So
1: particularly when we've invested in a new one, right, an amalgamated one, in a big way.
20: Yeah.
1: They've got to be full.
20: Yeah, they've got to be full. I don't know. I see a lot of the kids, and I think, you know, not to harp on about it, but a lot of those kids I saw out there protesting.
1: Yeah.
20: You know who I didn't see out there protesting? It was no apprentice trades or any of that, mate. They were too busy making a dollar.
1: Yeah. I wanted to ask you about that, and I spoke with Corey Bernardi about it last week. But, what did you make of that protest?
20: It's sad.
1: Yeah?
20: It's sad. They're angry. They don't know what they're angry about.
1: Yeah.
20: They're pointing the finger at the wrong people. We didn't create this problem. We're just trying to fix it. But they're just not, they're not educated. And I don't mean in the sense that they're not learning at school. We're going to look into that. It's another question. But I just think they're being taught what to think versus how to think, critical thinking. Because, you know, they're told this is a person you've got to hate, and hate is a very strong emotion, and so they do. And look, a lot of them, I don't think, if you actually sit down with them, had a really good conversation, I don't think a lot of them would. I think a lot of them were just down there to take the day off and got caught up in it.
1: Yeah.
20: But then you've got those hardcore radicals, and that's, and what really, I think for me, what was really disappointing is we had a member of parliament out there G'ing them up, you know, in a Greens member, and I think that's really bad, because I can tell you now, if the other side of politics, the right side of politics, do the same thing, it's not going to be pretty. And I think we need to turn the temperature down a bit, you know, especially for these kids. But there has to be accountability too, right? They're not young. They should know better. And
1: there's apparently another one in a couple of weeks, isn't there?
20: You know what I reckon? Let's see. If they really were honest and true to the cause, do it on a Saturday. Yeah.
1: You wouldn't have anyone there, would you?
20: My guess is probably not.
1: Early in the day, 10 o'clock.
20: Yeah. On a Saturday. No, that's not going to happen, mate.
1: Wouldn't be happening. No, that's right. You were up middle of Australia, middle of our state, but right up the top,
20: I went up to, William Creek.
1: William Creek,
20: I've never been up there. Well, actually, not to that place, but I have been up there when I was working on drilling rigs through there. And, we went up to William Creek. There's some really good soul of the earth people up there.
1: Met an old
20: cowboy who was sort of telling me a little bit about some cattle rustling and horse rustling that's going on. Because we got rid of the branding that we used to do, school branding. Yeah. And so he showed me that literally you just need a pair of wire clippers, you take the tag off an animal, and that's it. You don't know. And Victoria and South Australia are the only two states that do this. So there seems to be a lot of movement of cattle and stuff.
1: What would you say? Get the branding back. Surely
20: not. I have to look into it. Well, like he said to me, he said, if you're up on a truck, you can look at an animal from 50 metres away and see a brand. Yeah, you can't see a tag.
1: Yeah.
20: You know, and it worked. We're talking about branding animals that eventually are going to end up in food anyway. Yeah. These aren't pets.
1: Okay.
20: So, but, you know, it's interesting that all the other states do brand and then Victoria and South Australia. Hmm. And then and Lake Eyre is nice and full, which was really good. So I encourage anybody that wants to go up there. I must admit the road wasn't the best, so you'd need a bit of a four-wheel drive, but it was amazing. I've never seen it. It's like an inland. You've been up there before?
1: I have, and I've been there not as full as it is now. I mean, it's the fullest it's ever been, isn't it?
20: But that's right.
1: It was pretty full in 2000. I flew over it. I was lucky enough to be on a flight that went directly over.
20: And I went to the best pub in town.
1: William Creek Hotel, the only pub in town.
20: You call it. I'm just saying it was the best pub in town.
1: My business card's up on their wall somewhere.
20: Oh, what? There was hats and business cards everywhere. It was a really good pub. Yeah, and then Trevor up there was kind enough to put us up in a plane to have a look at it was an inland sea as far as I can see. It was amazing.
1: It's amazing, isn't it?
20: Yeah, and then, I just thought for shits and giggles, I'll go over to Coober Pedy because we've had a few issues there with the council. Yeah. Obviously, council's my shtick. So went over there and...
1: That council fell apart about 20 years ago, didn't it? 15?
20: No, I don't think it was about 8 or 9 years ago. It went into
1: administration.
20: Yeah. Still in administration. Still. So I'm sort of trying to get my head around. I thought the whole point of going into administration is so that they would come in, the government would come in and step in and fix it, but and then hand it back to the community.
1: Isn't that what happened?
20: Well, 8 years later, we're still here, right?
1: Wow.
20: So I'm trying to, I've got to do a little bit more investigating.
1: Yeah.
20: Also, there's some issues up there with violence and crime. I think the police station, they smashed a window at the police station. Yeah, it's pretty sad.
1: Wow.
20: It's pretty sad. So, but yeah, really good people. Went through a dugout, that was an experience.
1: Yeah.
20: And then went into where they're actually digging some mine shafts and stuff.
1: Yeah.
20: And I think you have to be really hard, committed person to live up there. I mean, I've been up when it's hot and it was quite nice up there, but nonetheless, they do put up with a fair bit.
1: There used to be a lovely Greek lady, Mary, who ran a Greek barbecue in the middle of the little CBD area, you know, the main street.
20: You know, it's really interesting. Very multicultural area.
1: Yeah, totally.
20: A lot of people from all over the world seem to be able to get along pretty good.
1: Yeah.
20: And the young fella I took up with me had a pizza with spaghetti on it.
1: That's different.
20: And this young fella's from Tasmania, hasn't been out much, and he was just he was like, oh, this is the Outback. So he had a ball. Spaghetti. He had a ball. Excellent. It was awesome.
1: Well, it is the Outback. I mean, it's as Aussie as you can possibly hope to get, I reckon, Cooper Pedy, don't you think?
20: Yeah, no, yeah. It was really good. It was. Yeah. I just want to shout out to all those people. If anybody from Cooper Pedy's listening, I'll be back up there in 3 weeks' time. Okay. We can have a community meeting and listen to some more concerns.
1: Well, this is your electorate, isn't it? The whole of the state, being an upper house MP, is the electorate. You don't have an area like, you know, Findon.
20: No. And look, the thing is for me is that during the week people can come and see me in Parliament if you're city-centric.
1: Yeah.
20: But, you know, these regional people, they just do not get an opportunity, and good luck trying to get a parliamentarian on the phone.
1: Yeah.
20: The very least I can do is come and see him. And, oh, look, I can't fix every problem. And I find that every time I go out looking, you know, addressing one problem, I come back with three more to look at.
1: Do pollies visit up there, do you find? Did people say how long since people had seen a politician in Cooper Pedy?
20: Oh, look, I mean, I don't know. Like, I did hear that I think it might have been the Minister for Local Government might have travelled up there recently.
1: Yeah, right.
20: So maybe is good. And I think that should be our job.
1: Absolutely.
20: You know, if they can't come to us, we've got to go to them.
1: Totally. Well, that's why we pay you, right?
20: Well, that's right. And so, you know, I'll go back up there in 3 weeks. I've got a trip down to Gambia, you know, down that way again. It's good. I'm really enjoying it. I actually enjoy that, is getting
1: the
20: in
1: meeting the people. Yeah.
20: Yeah. And actually in William Creek, I went to a rodeo, a branding rodeo, and there was some really interesting
1: characters.
20: Well, all the young kids, they were just getting on horseback and like that. I think that's what we need. You know what we should do? We should actually organise a couple of buses and send these protesters up there.
1: See the real
20: we'll
1: Australia.
20: Get some fresh air, you know. Yeah. Maybe it might be something they need, you know. Get your head out of the internet.
1: Probably a few days better spent than being in school, potentially.
20: Well, potentially, I think it might sort of, you know, de-scramble the brain a little bit. I don't know.
1: Yeah. Well, you know, Operation Flinders say that, with the kids they take to their area. That's something you should have a look at in terms of, you know, pushing for more funding. The excellent work that they do in shaping young lives and putting them on the right track is just amazing.
20: The thing is, and I love those things and I want to help those, I would rather get before it happens.
1: Yeah.
20: Be more, you know, get...
1: Well, that's what they do. Yeah.
20: You know, and intervene early on, you know.
1: So that's exactly
20: maybe
1: what they do.
20: I don't know. Maybe we might get a couple of buses and give them a one-way ticket. Well, I shouldn't say one-way ticket. We'll give them a return ticket. Send them up bush.
1: Yeah, yeah. Why not? Yeah. Paul at Balaclava with a question. G'day, Paul.
0: Yes. First, one statement and then one question. Now, on the... a lot of money could be reaped in for tax by the government if they legalise marijuana, right? Now, I don't think One Nation and Labor, I think they're reading from the same page there. But now, what I want to talk about is as an elected member of Parliament, I don't think it's right that some of the CEOs of councils, and there's quite a few of them, get more money than a person like yourself being voted in. And I think they should have capping. So where do you stand on this issue? Because a lot of people, the value of the house has gone up more and more, and... the council rates are more than inflation, I think.
1: Yeah, totally. So rates capping, I'd be all in favour of that. Gosh.
20: You know, I thought about that.
1: Yeah.
20: And capping rates is only going to minimise how badly they spend your money.
1: Well, that's what we want, isn't it? We want to minimise that.
20: No, what I'm saying, sorry, let me explain. Yeah. You want them, whatever money they collect, you want them to spend it on the things that you need.
1: Yeah.
20: So if you cap their rates, it doesn't mean they're going to spend the money wisely is what I'm getting at.
1: Okay.
20: Right. So we need to put some guide rails. Well, this is interesting because this bill that I've just introduced that we're going to talk about is actually talking about potentially putting in some guardrails and getting councils to get back to their knitting, as I like to say, the rates, roads and rubbish.
1: Yeah.
20: But it's so true because at the moment councils do spend a lot of money on things that the majority, I believe, of the community don't really want. They're pushing their own agenda.
1: Yeah.
20: As for the CEOs, was it? Was CEOs?
1: CEOs and salaries.
20: Look, I just found out the new CEO down at my local council where I was down in Victor Harbour. Yes, a lot of money.
1: Yeah.
20: I want to see what they do for it.
1: Yeah.
20: But it's an independent tribunal that sets those rates. But when you get, say, for example, like even the, I think the CEO of Cooper Petty was on 200 and something thousand, but you've only got 1,500 residents.
1: Well, isn't the Adelaide City Council earning more, the CEO earning more than the Premier? That was a newspaper report recently.
20: Yeah, that's a really interesting question. Look, and you know where I stand on local government, right? We've got that panel up and running, and it does need reform. It has gotten out of control. It was an interesting point you made there, Paul, though, that, your house prices have gone up, but what hasn't gone up is your wages to cover the rates. But once again, council rates are set by the council as a rate in the dollar. So even though your house does go up in value, the council doesn't have to increase its rates. It increases it to cover the budget, and the budget is based on your elected members. So I guess the answer here is get better elected members.
1: Yeah, well, that's it. Mitcham Council on this, $194,000 history book that they've produced. $194,000.
20: Yeah.
1: I don't know what the history's on. The council,
20: idea. That's a pretty rich history.
1: That is a rich history, isn't it? But they're ratepayers. I mean, it was 20 grand on The Voice or 40 grand on The Voice?
20: 40 grand.
1: Yeah.
20: And add $194,000 to it. That didn't work out too well for them. And this is the thing. This is that bill that we're talking about is keeping councils out of all those big political issues.
1: Yeah.
20: You know, the council doesn't have to change the climate. Right, just pick up my rubbish.
1: That's right. Exactly right.
20: You know?
1: Fix the roads and keep the rates low.
20: It's not a hard job, is it, really, when you think about it?
1: I don't mind them running the libraries. That's fine. Run a library as part of it.
20: Yeah.
1: That's good. But that's it. Stop at that. Plant some trees. Look after a verge.
20: Yeah. Right? Mow our verge. They used to mow our verges, didn't they, back in the day?
1: Back in the day, maybe.
20: Yeah.
1: Yeah. That doesn't happen.
20: No.
1: They still water? The trucks still come around and water the trees they plant?
20: Look, some councils are better than others, obviously. Yeah. Some growing councils, they need more funds. But one of the biggest concerns I see with local government is the asset renewal fund ratio, which is basically for every new asset or asset the council has, it should have enough money to replace that asset over the life of the period of the asset.
1: Sure.
20: Some of these councils are falling behind.
1: Okay.
20: And so when the asset comes up for renewal, they have to borrow money and on we go.
1: Do any make a profit or are they all making losses?
20: Councils should make a profit.
1: Shouldn't?
20: No.
1: Should they make a loss?
20: No, they shouldn't make a loss either. Look, it's proportional to what the community want regarding the services. And this is why I say to people, you know, and the councils are really good at this. They'll offer all these services and all these things and everybody takes them and then the rates notice comes in and they all complain.
1: Exactly. Yeah. Oh, that's it. That's right. Do we have too many? Should we merge into, you know, Brisbane have one, for instance. Should we have one council? Or should we at least, instead of having, 68 or so across the state, should we have, 14?
20: Well, then you're talking about the centralisation of representation, which I don't think is a good idea, right? So we're talking about less elected members.
1: Yeah.
20: I'm more than happy to discuss amalgamation of bureaucracy.
1: Yeah.
20: You know, do we need 67 or 68
1: whatever it
20: CEOs?
1: Is. Yeah. Yeah, exactly.
20: Payroll, this, that. And look, in some regions, the councils are a jobs network, right? Mm. They do, in some regional communities, they are the biggest employer.
1: Yeah.
20: I don't like government being the biggest employer at any level, and we are heading that way.
1: Yeah, yeah.
20: Both state, federally,
1: yep.
20: Local government. It's a very dangerous path to go down.
1: And that's, I don't know what percentage of our tax is going to paying wages, but it's got to be, you know, 60-odd percent.
20: Well, I think I heard somewhere that now 50% of the population rely on government for either a subsidy, a wage, connected some way.
1: Goodness.
20: So you're on that government. I call it the chore. I've heard it called the triangle of dependency.
1: Yeah.
20: And that can spiral pretty quickly and you'll end up with countries where the government is so big that eventually it collapses under its own weight.
1: Yeah. We're not heading good. Down that path, aren't we?
20: I think we are.
1: That's terrible.
20: I think we are.
1: Carlos, great seeing you. Thank you for coming in tonight.
20: Nah,
1: and all
20: thank
1: the best
20: you.
1: Over
20: Maybe
1: the next
20: I'll have
1: week
20: some
1: so.
20: More stories for you next week about sitting and
1: I'm sure you will. Well, it's the sitting week, first sitting week after the winter break this week, so there'll be a lot going on.
20: Yeah, yeah.
1: Good on you.
20: Thanks, mate.
1: Carlos Quaremba from One Nation, Upper House MP in State Parliament, here on Tuesday nights, 3 minutes to eight.
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26: Showers increasing tonight down to 11, showers easing tomorrow 18. With the 8 o'clock news, I'm Mel Usher. Deeply concerning is how AFL Chief Executive Andrew Dillon has described the sexual assault allegations involving Sydney Swans players. He released a statement late today. He says, "Our first question should not be what this means for a football club. It should be whether our actions match the standards we stand for and the community expects of us." Dillon says the league and the club will evaluate the players' conduct. The driver of a car involved in a fatal crash at Hallett Cove a fortnight ago was arrested today. The 27-year-old Aberfoyle Park man has been charged with three offences, including caused death by dangerous driving. A 21-year-old female passenger died in the crash on August 4. Another woman was critically injured, Hillfront Court in September. The federal government's gambling legislation will pass Parliament after a deal was struck with the opposition. The changes will restrict the number of betting ads broadcast on radio and TV and remove logos from sporting grounds and uniforms. There'll also be an opt-out option for gambling commercials shown on digital platforms, while inducements will be reined in. Prime Minister Anthony Albanese has told Parliament it's the most significant wagering reform in the nation's history.
27: It will protect vulnerable or addicted gamblers with strengthened measures, prohibiting direct marketing of inducements to people at risk of gambling harm, extending to 90 days the ban on direct marketing for people exiting bet stop.
26: The federal government will not extend the Royal Commission into anti-Semitism as hearings wrap up this week. The inquiry was formed in the wake of last year's Bondi Beach terror attack. The opposition argues extra time is needed to allow more people to have their say, including the Prime Minister. But the government has blocked the move, with the commission to hand down its final report by December. BHP has made a better-than-expected profit thanks to rising copper prices. The metal generated more than $25 billion Australian dollars for the mining giant last financial year. It outpaced iron ore as their biggest earner. BHP Australia President Geraldine Slattery says there's high demand for copper.
2: We've long anticipated that copper as a commodity will be one that is very much tied to electricity and energy transition. And in more recent times, we've seen a dramatic uplift in artificial intelligence and data centres.
26: Former Australian Test cricketer David Warner has been convicted and fined $1,500 for drink driving in Sydney over the Easter long weekend. The 39-year-old recorded a blood alcohol reading of 0.104 and will be required to have an alcohol interlock fitted to his car for 12 months. The court heard Warner tried to switch seats with a female passenger before he was breath tested. The AusAsia Festival has unveiled its 20th anniversary program. It's also the final AusAsia program, with the event wrapping up after two decades. It will kick off October 9, showcasing Asian and Asian Australian art, literature and music. The Moon Lanterns return, as does the Lucky Dumpling Market, and a free concert from Regurgitator. Now turning to 5AA Sport, and if you're going to the Crows game this Saturday night at Adelaide Oval, there'll be a special guard of honour for Tex Walker, a tribute video and a light show. Fans are asked to be in their seats 15 minutes prior to the game starting. Wayne Miller will put his hand up for selection. He's missed the past three games with a low-grade hamstring strain. Hugh Bond will also push for selection after overcoming injury, but James Peatling will miss after being managed out of Friday night's game against Frio with hip and groin soreness. Melbourne's Jacob Van Rooyen will miss the next three games after his striking ban was upheld at the AFL Tribunal tonight. The strike involved Port Adelaide's Alia Alia. Well, Josh Fraser says he couldn't be more ready to become the Blues' full-time coach. The appointment was made official today after his success as interim coach. Fraser says he's had ambitions to be a senior coach for a long time.
6: Ultimately, when you're in that position as an assistant or a development coach with the ambition, you never quite know if that's going to be afforded to you, the opportunity to even go through a process. So I took all of those things into consideration, not to say that I don't think I've got opportunities to keep growing and developing myself.
26: And Venus and Serena Williams have played their first doubles match together in nearly 4 years in Cincinnati. It was a spectacle, but they didn't win. Now the 5AA forecast. Showers increasing tonight down to 11. Showers easing for your Wednesday, 18. Thursday, a shower or two, 17. Friday, a shower or two, 16. Right now, it's 17 degrees on 5AA, always Adelaide.
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0: fish and chip shop owner. Now I think her fish and chips are the best in the nation, except for those from Sotos in Semaphore. Evan says, munchie-wise, that spaghetti-pizza combo sounds good. There used to be, I haven't tried that, it sounds interesting. Years ago, there was a little Italian restaurant in a back street off Curry Street. And behind the old births, deaths and marriages, you know, in that beautiful building on King William Street, Edmund Wright House, just near the old CML building, which today is the Mayfair Hotel. And you'd go down there. There used to be a big meat restaurant there as well. I forget what that was called. It had a big cow's head or bull's head on the front door. What was that called back in the day? That was the place to go. Anyway, so it was across from that, across that little lane. And I don't remember what it was called, but they did a spaghetti pizzaola. And what it was a bowl of spaghetti with, you know, different ingredients in it, but things like olives and whatever. But on top was melted cheese, like the whole top. It looked like a pizza, and underneath was spaghetti. And on the cheese was, again, olives and, I don't know, tomato, whatever ingredients the top had. I don't remember now. But it was the tastiest, best spaghetti I've ever had, I reckon. Long gone, this little restaurant, but a spaghetti pizzaola. And it pizza top without the crust and underneath spaghetti. Really good. So, yeah, the spaghetti pizza does sound interesting, Evan. You're right. All righty. Well, you might want to tell me the best variation of spaghetti pizza you've had. 8223 0000. Susan at Blackwood, hello.
1: Oh, how are you?
0: Yeah, good, thanks.
1: Okay, so I'm a smoker.
0: Hmm.
1: And I really think that Pauline Hanson is doing it right to actually make the prices cheaper.
0: Yeah.
1: So I smoke menthol, right?
0: Yeah.
1: So there's no menthol available at all.
0: Really?
1: So I go and get normal cigarettes and I'm happy to pay $80 or whatever it is, but nah. No menthol at all. So where am I going to go? I'm going to the black market.
0: Okay.
1: I've got a shop. I know where the shop is.
0: Yeah.
1: And they sell me $15 for a packet of menthol. So you tell me where I'm going to go.
0: Yeah, well,
1: and
0: exactly.
1: And I don't want to break the law. I don't.
0: I know. I know.
1: Where am I going to go? It's addictive. I'm addicted to it.
0: If I was a smoker, I'd be asking you where that shop is. But I'm not, so I don't need to know. But that's the thing, isn't
1: there's
0: it?
1: Lots of shops.
0: Yeah, I'm sure.
1: One shop shuts down, and then word of mouth, there's another one. And that's where we go.
0: Yeah, well, why wouldn't you? I totally get it. I mean, I'm sorry for the legal businesses, but, you know, I've said this before. If somebody told me there's a servo down the road that sells petrol at $1 a litre instead of $2 a litre, guess where I'm going to go?
1: But when I go there, you know, you buy the carton or whatever. You've got to have a bag,
0: right.
1: Black bag or whatever.
0: Yeah, okay.
1: And so you go in and you slink in there. You get your carton or whatever. You come out with a black bag.
0: Yeah.
1: Now, I don't want to do that.
0: I know.
1: At all. That's not me.
0: Yeah.
1: But I agree with Pauline Hanson saying, it's an addiction, so
0: yeah,
1: help us out.
0: And the only way those shops will close is if the legal places match the price, essentially.
1: Absolutely.
0: That's the only
1: That's
0: way.
1: Right.
0: Yeah. Why can't you get menthol anymore? Have they stopped making it legally or it's just not available?
1: Yes, they have. No,
0: stop making it.
1: You cannot get menthol legally because it's branded as... like the
0: vape. Yeah, right.
1: It's a, I don't know what it is.
0: Yeah, the flavors.
1: A flavor.
0: Yeah.
1: But to me, you know, menthol's a bit lighter. You know, I don't smoke a lot, but, you know, menthol is a bit lighter to me.
0: Mm-hmm.
1: So we can't sell it legally, so what am I going to do?
0: Yeah, well, that's right.
1: Of course I'm going to go somewhere.
0: Exactly. Of course you are. Oh, I don't blame you for it. I'd be doing it if I was a smoker. Absolutely would be.
1: Anyway.
0: Good on you, Susan.
1: Thank you.
0: See ya. Bye. Andrea at Mawson Lakes. Hi, Andrea.
2: Hi. Matthew, I'm an ex-smoker. Haven't smoked in over, I think it's 35 years. I haven't smoked.
0: Okay.

0: I really think we need to do something. Yeah. You know, when they're firebombing these illegal top shops?
1: Yep.
0: Don't you think that that's adding to all our insurance costs across the board?
1: Of course it is.
0: Yeah. So the government needs to pull their heads out of their rear end and say, right, we are going to become a smoke-free country.
1: Yeah.
0: We're not going to even sell legal cigarettes
1: in
0: Australia.
1: Okay. That's a big call for a reformed smoker.
0: Well, Matthew.
1: Easy for you to say, Andrea.
0: It took me 3 attempts to give it up, though.
1: Yeah.
0: Yeah.
1: It
0: was hard. Mm. It's more addictive than heroin, they say.
1: Really? Yeah, okay.
0: Oh, it must be. Not that I'd ever touch heroin. But having said that, they legally put that in cough medicine in the 60s.
1: Did they really? Really?
0: They did.
1: Yeah?
0: They did. Mm-hmm.
1: Didn't know that.
0: Because pure heroin, if it's delivered correctly, doesn't do any damage. It's all the other rubbish that they mix in with it, and you don't know what strength you're getting and all the rest of it that does the damage.
1: Yeah, okay.
0: So, I think to myself, it's such a shame because New Zealand came up with that they were phasing it out.
1: Yeah.
0: That you couldn't only buy cigarettes. Like, they started, it at 18 or 21.
1: Yeah, yeah. And it's going up every year, isn't it?
0: Yeah, but they've since somebody else got into government and abolished it.
1: Oh, really?
0: Yeah, so it's not. Yeah, they tried it. But, you know, because smokers are so blinking addicted.
1: Yeah, yeah.
0: You know, you must know yourself too, though, Matthew. When people ring, you know who the smokers are and who aren't. By their voices
1: by their
0: on
1: voice.
0: The phone.
1: Yeah, yeah, yeah.
0: And it's such a shame because I have sympathy for them. I really do. And I can remember my last attempt at giving up was when they bought out my second to last. They bought out the patches.
1: Oh, yeah.
0: And you had to go to the doctor to get the prescription for them.
1: Yeah.
0: Well, at the time, they were more expensive than cigarettes.
1: Really?
0: They were.
1: Wow.
0: But I was so determined that I wanted to give up. I didn't want to be a smoker anymore.
1: Yeah.
0: And then, of course, that didn't work. And then my grandfather was diagnosed with cancer. And it was shortly after my uncle died of cancer.
1: Yeah.
0: And he was only 56 when he died.
1: Wow.
0: And I think to myself, I've outlived. And he was a smoker. He got cancer. He had a blister in his mouth that just wouldn't heal.
1: Wow.
0: And it was cancerous.
1: Gee.
0: And so the poor, and, you know, he was a beautiful man.
1: Yeah.
0: He really was.
1: Yeah.
0: Such a beautiful, genuine soul.
1: Too young.
0: Much too young, but, you know, I was way younger than fit. But, you know, I think I've outlived him now. I thought he didn't even really get 56.
1: He's
0: still a baby, really.
1: Yeah, that's right.
0: You?
1: Totally. Yep.
0: Mm, and I thought to myself, they really need to, come. It's on another tangent, cigarettes are the same as gambling. You know, once you're hooked, you need a third party to step in and help you.
1: Well, it's
0: if you haven't
1: any
0: got
1: addiction,
0: the willpower,
1: isn't it?
0: It is.
1: Yeah.
0: And now the government, and I'm so angry right now with the government saying you can opt out of the advertising for gambling and apps and stuff.
1: Mm.
0: When what it should be is you opt in. If you want to see it, opt in.
1: Yeah.
0: Then you're going to exclude all the children from seeing it.
1: Yep.
0: You know?
1: I agree. Opt in, absolutely.
0: Yeah, and because we all know the don't ring register doesn't work.
1: Yeah.
0: I've put my name on that.
1: Yeah.
0: It doesn't work.
1: Yeah.
0: But back when they first brought it out.
1: Mm.
0: It always reminds me of, in a way, of that super ad that's on the TV currently.
1: The monster one? The girl on the big blue monster?
0: No, I don't mind that one so much. It's the one with the little boy who's at the end of the... He says, I hope you've got good super.
1: Oh, I don't reckon I've seen that, thankfully.
0: Oh. Well, he's sitting on a chair and it's different people in the advert.
1: Yeah.
0: And he asks them, what do they want to do?
1: Oh. No, haven't seen it.
0: Oh, well, I loathe it. I want to almost throw telly because I thought to myself, you know, he looks about 10.
1: Yeah.
0: And I think to myself, what would a 10-year-old, why is a 10-year-old saying to an adult, oh, I hope he's got good super.
1: Yeah, yeah.
0: Like he should know what super is.
1: Yeah, okay.
0: He's
1: an actor, Andrea.
0: I know this, but I think he's going to be taking advice from a 10-year-old.
1: I know.
0: Best it be something that he knows about.
1: Yeah. Yeah, like Tonka toys.
0: Exactly. Well, would they even know nowadays what a Tonka toy
1: was? Well, I don't know. Good point.
0: It'd be some app that they're playing currently.
1: Yeah.
0: That'd be the sort of advice they could give you, Matthew.
1: Yeah. Yeah, well, that's right. Exactly. Yeah.
0: I worked for a short while in a service station.
1: Yeah.
0: And people are so addicted.
1: Really? Yeah,
0: to smokes. Oh, to cigarettes.
1: Mm.
0: It'd be, I've retired now, but I did it for a bit. I wanted a job, just turn up, go to work, make a bit of money, come home, just to fill in a bit of time before my husband retired.
1: Mm.
0: And I tell you what, it was an eye-opener. It really was. So I don't think anybody, it was in a very low social economic suburb here in Adelaide.
1: Uh-huh.
0: And it was such an eye-opener to what's out there, what people think. I said to my husband, you know, I'm thrilled on the age I am.
1: Yeah.
0: Because it was sort of just at the end of COVID and I was still wearing a mask, even though most others had stopped wearing masks.
1: Yeah.
0: And I had a woman come in and she looked at me and she said to me, why are you still wearing that mask? And I looked up at her and I said to her, because I'm waiting to find out from my specialist whether I've got a tumour on my liver or not, and I don't want to catch anything if I need to be operated on.
1: Mm.
0: And my manager said, she looked up at the woman and she knew the woman better. She said, no, it's just because she's plain ugly. But I thought to myself, you know, the mask brought out a level of idiocracy in people too.
1: Yeah.
0: You know, just people's attitudes.
1: It's amazing,
0: but
1: I
0: think they seriously need to do something about this chop chop because we're funding all these bloody criminals and we're idiots for doing it.
1: And they're funding other criminal activities, you know, as we know. It's not just cigarettes.
0: And we're paying for it.
1: Yeah,
0: all the rest of us.
1: Yeah.
0: It's like the theft in the supermarkets.
1: I know.
0: We're funding all of that.
1: But we...
0: Woolies and Coles aren't going broke.
1: No, that's right, of course. And their prices go up. Why? To cover the shoplifting. It's a never-ending cycle. So, but, you know...
0: And the poor old person on the street, they're funding it all.
1: Yeah, exactly. That's you and me. But
0: exactly.
1: I'd still be buying, if I was a smoker, I'd still be getting the cheap ones. You know, I got to tell you, I would. Absolutely.
0: You wouldn't? I'm too straight-laced. No.
1: Yeah?
0: If I had to do something illegal, I wouldn't be doing it.
1: I don't think buying them is illegal, is it? It's the selling of them that's illegal.
0: Well, it should be.
1: I don't know. Maybe it. Well, I don't see why it would be.
0: Well, no, I don't think it is. How are they going to prove it?
1: Yeah.
0: How are they going to prove it?
1: Yeah.
0: Especially all you have to do now is go get yourself a smart lawyer and don't talk to the cops like the four Sydney footballers who are now going to ruin their lives.
1: Yeah.
0: Because even if they get off, Matthew, do you think that stain's ever going to leave them?
1: Yeah, it's not going to be good, is it? No.
0: No. Maybe it won't be to the same degree it would have been 20 or 30 years ago because people are becoming more forgiving.
1: Yeah.
0: In a way. But how silly of them to put themselves in that position.
1: Yeah. Well, the AFL CEO, Andrew Dillon, saying tonight the allegations are deeply concerning, but now police matter. You don't say.
0: Mm.
1: I mean, the AFL, and somebody pointed this out in a text to the sports show, I don't know if they got to it or not, but it basically said the AFL talks about integrity and the players don't seem to have any.
0: So, well, that's right.
1: You know, that's what it comes down to, doesn't it? I'm sure some do, but not all.
0: No, I think sometimes it's a bit testosterone-fueled, isn't it, AFL?
1: Yeah.
0: And, you know, sometimes they're thinking with the wrong head.
1: Yep, correct. Correct.
0: Because it's just that whole, you know, win at any cost, you know, and there's quite a few of them that have got a reputation.
1: Mm.
0: And even if you don't follow that, I looked at the four young men and I said to my husband, not one of them looked like you'd have to be careful with. Mm. where some men, you look at them and you think, won't be left alone in a room with you. But they look like, you know, it's the same as the Silvani boy with what he did.
1: Yeah.
0: You know, brought shame to his brothers, his mother and father.
1: Yeah, yeah.
0: Because I really think he is guilty of that.
1: Mm.
0: Well, he's in, I can say it, because he's doing time for it, isn't he?
1: Absolutely, yeah.
0: But well, his whole family, yeah, and his whole family is doing the crime too, aren't they?
1: Well, they are. They're paying the price, yeah.
0: They are. Jo's lost her some income for, not that, I mean, I don't know what their financial situation is, but she was getting paid for Chemist Warehouse stuff.
1: Mm.
0: She's lost that because who wants to be associated with that?
1: Yeah.
0: It's all very sad, the world we live in, I think, sometimes.
1: Yeah, totally. Yeah.
0: You know, but I wouldn't be a smoker if I had to buy Chop Chop. I'd be saying I'm giving it up.
1: Okay, that's interesting.
0: Well, I think it's because of my German heritage, I think. Bit stubborn and straight-laced. every nationality's got its little foibles, hasn't it?
1: Yeah.
0: You know, it's and I'm saying this a bit tongue-in-cheek, it's a bit like Greece, Matthew, when you had to pay tax if you had a swimming pool. They got really smart about making covers for them. So when the police used to go up to check out whether or not you had a swimming pool, they couldn't see it because had, you know,
1: plants over it or something.
0: Yeah.
1: You know what else the Greeks do, which is so dumb, but they hate wearing seatbelts apparently. And in shops over in Greece, you can buy a little attachment that goes into the seatbelt plug in your car, which stops the beeping because you've plugged in the seatbelt. You haven't. You've plugged in a little metal thing that, you know, turns off the alarm, which is so dumb. Just put your seatbelt on.
0: Yeah, or be a real idiot and click the seatbelt into the car and then sit on top of it.
1: Yeah, yeah.
0: Greeks, problem solved. You haven't even spoilt your...
1: Well, that's right. Exactly. Greeks are huge smokers, so maybe that's where my thinking comes from. I've never been,
0: and a lot of Asians are too.
1: Yeah, Matthew. That's true.
0: Lots and lots of Asians are smokers.
1: Yep. All right.
0: I think just give it up.
1: Give it
0: just
1: up if you can.
0: Try and do the right.
1: Must be hard.
0: Give it. A,
1: yeah.
0: Oh, it is.
1: Yeah.
0: Look, I'm telling you, I know. I've four times took me, but I can't even imagine the hundreds of thousands of dollars I've saved.
1: Yeah. Well, that's exactly right. Given the prices now, $80 a pack.
0: I don't know
1: and
0: how
1: the rest.
0: They do it. We used to have people come in and they'd spend $300 buying themselves two pouches of tobacco.
1: Unreal.
0: But that was cheaper than buying the equivalent in cigarettes, though.
1: Goodness.
0: But I think to myself, if you're spending $300 a week on tobacco...
1: Yeah, what aren't you spending on?
0: Yeah, what are your children eating at home?
1: Exactly.
0: It's sad.
1: It is.
0: No worries then, Matthew.
1: Good
0: thank
1: on
0: you,
1: Andrea.
0: You so much.
1: Thank you for the call, as always. 8:27 on 5AA.
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1: Right on 8.30, in fact, almost 29 to 9 on 5AA. You might have heard a promo running on 5AA. Be a researcher for a day, an experience to be a researcher for a day in Samri, the giant cheese grater, which inside is not a cheese grater. So there's lots of different floors and they do amazing things. I've been through the building there. It is incredible. But I'm here with Dr. Ben Lewis, who is a researcher at Samri. Hello, Ben. How are you?
9: I'm very good. Thank you.
1: What do you do there?
9: So I am actually the research engagement manager. I used to be a researcher a long time ago.
1: Right.
9: And then I literally woke up one day and realized I like talking about science much more than doing it.
1: Okay.
9: So I work in research engagement, which is great way of sort of saying I tell people about science and why it's important.
1: Excellent. You brought Isabel with you. Hi, Isabel. How are you?
10: How you going?
1: You've done this. You've been a researcher for a day.
10: I know. Very lucky. Very lucky.
1: How was it?
10: It was absolutely amazing. Now, I don't have a science background. I'm not a medical student, but it's just something that I've always really been interested in. So when I had the opportunity to actually do it, I was like a kid in the candy store, right? Uh-huh. It was like, seriously, one of the best days of my life. And I'm not even exaggerating. That's truly how I felt.
1: Okay. What goes on, Ben, in Samri? What happens in there?
9: Well, so we are an incredible, like genuinely world-leading medical research institute. So we've got all sorts of different areas of research. There's cancer research, especially blood cancer. There's Aboriginal health research. There's women's and kids, so pregnancy, first 1,000 days of life. And then there's a lot of chronic disease research, so cardiovascular, your heart, your blood vessels. There's dementia and Alzheimer's and Parkinson's research. And those two are the ones that Isabel got to experience when she came in for her day. And then there's all sorts of other, areas of research as well around chronic pain and joint pain. There's some genetic editing that goes on as well. So all sorts of range of different things, but all very much focused about trying to create healthier futures for everyone in South Australia and further afield as well.
1: Okay, so researcher for a day. Now, Isabel says no experience necessary, right?
9: No,
1: so who's this suitable for? Is there any particular person, or could you be anyone?
9: You genuinely could be anyone. My all-time dream is like, can I get a brickie into a lab to and see how they go? Because I reckon the tradies would be incredible as scientists. But the you as researcher for a day, no, you can literally be anyone. If you have even the slightest interest in how does something, you know, become a medical, you know, breakthrough, how does it actually end up being put into our bodies and helping us be healthy, you can do that. If you have always thought, oh, maybe science in another life, maybe in another life I was a scientist, something like that. Or even if you're just super curious of like, hey, maybe one day I can do it. But I'll tell you what, if you have a teen or, you know, someone who is, you know, a teen who's trying to find their way through life or work out what they're interested in, or maybe if they do have an interest in science, this is the one for you because they'll have an absolute wicked time.
1: Okay. If it's a teen, can they go through with a parent as well?
9: A parent can come along, absolutely. There's no reason we can't have some spectators along the way.
1: For most of us, I reckon, as far as science goes, in terms of hands-on, it was in the school lab where we either dissected a frog or a mouse, and maybe if we were lucky, mixed a couple of chemicals together that might have exploded or at the very least fizzed up in the lab back at school. And that's kind of as far as it went. So I guess we'll see. Is that what it's like in there?
9: To an extent. I mean, so Isabel, when she came in on the day, she we embedded her with two research teams. One was our cardiovascular team. They were testing a brand new treatment for atherosclerosis, so fatty plaques that grow in the blood vessels. And so she helped out with basically some analysis of, is this actually working? Is this reducing the amount of fatty plaque that builds up in blood vessels? And then the second team was one called autophagy, which is like your cell's recycling system. Super important for things like dementia and Parkinson's and Alzheimer's in particular. And she was helping them with some more foundational sort of work, but can they develop this whole new way of studying whether or not this process actually works and how effective it is for different diseases? So Isabel helped out with that sort of work and worked with the researchers and did real life actual experiments that helped them. And I was talking with them a couple of weeks ago, and she was talking about that experience and how much Isabel actually genuinely helped with what they were doing.
1: Okay, that's fantastic. Isabel, for you, what was the highlight of it? Was it learning some of those things?
10: Oh, I think the whole, I didn't even know what to expect, right? Yeah. So I came in the morning, I had a meeting with the team. So it was a team meeting. We were talking about what we were going to do today, and I met some few people. I was called a doctor, which I felt very
1: really?
10: Special. Yes. So I think I've missed my calling clearly. But and then it was really just learning about so to me, it's problem solving. I think that's probably, if you're into problem solving, this is really interesting as well, and really understanding what the problem was and what we were testing for, and to be able to actually do it hands on. I don't know if I was expecting that, but actually doing it made it feel even more special. I was a bit nervous, but I apparently did really well. It's just incredible to do it and be a part of that and do that for the whole day. It was so great.
1: Excellent. Did you take a lunch break?
10: We did, and we had a beautiful view as well. They actually picked a beautiful spot in Semre where you could kind of look out to the city, and it was beautiful as well. So it was a very well thought through program, and I know I was the first one to do it, and I think whoever gets to do this, they are absolutely going to love it, no doubt about it.
9: All right. I think that's one of the sort of, I guess, underrated or underappreciated things about science. Everyone thinks science is something, but it is actually a lot of problem solving, a lot of creative thinking that goes into that sort of problem solving as well. So sort of getting to work through that process with the scientists as well, I think is a bit of an eye-opener for some people as well.
1: What sort of qualifications, more broadly now, would somebody need to work in Samri to be a... Is it a Bachelor of Science? Is that...
9: Thing? So there's quite a few university degrees that you can do. Bachelor of Science is a great one. There's also one called Laboratory Medicine. You can do that. Even Veterinary Science.
1: Okay.
9: But then we've also got people with medical degrees. These are actual doctors. They work a couple of days a week in the hospital, and they work in research a couple of days a week. We also have people like physiotherapists, like exercise scientists. Science is, and especially medical research, is such a varied sort of thing. What you do in the lab is only a very, very small part of it. There are entire teams who won't sit in a lab. They're just interested in the patient side of it and that clinical sort of side. How are we treating people? How are we helping people? How can we help people, you know, in the moment, and you know, whether it's joint pain, for example, how can we help those people recover in the best way possible?
1: Yeah, there is, from what I've seen in there, and I've been to a different floors for different things at different times, but there's a lot of admin in there as well, isn't there?
9: Well, yeah, that's actually one, I think, one thing that I've sort of been talking about a little bit with people recently is you can work in medical science and not be a scientist. Mm. So I actually sit next to some lawyers, for
1: really?
9: Example. we've got finance people, we've got communication people. I sit next to a lawyer on one side and a journalist on the other. So there's all these sorts of different roles that you can play and work in medical science, even though you're not a scientist. So, yeah, there's this very, very wide range. You can work in the area that interests you, but the job that you're good at. And I'm always very, very keen to sort of talk to people about how they can sort of fit in and contribute to that bigger effort. Because we're all there for a reason. Whatever role we have, whatever background we have, we're all there for the same reason, to help people. We're just doing that in the way that we are best at.
1: Yeah. Isabel, you missed your calling, you say. Would you get into science? Is it too late? What are you doing here?
10: Look, I think it's probably is too late for me, but I could maybe work in the lab. I could do some other things, or maybe I could do communications. I'm sure there's something I could do, but I think in my next life, I will definitely be in science.
1: Okay.
10: I've decided.
9: You say that Isabel's missed her calling, but really, really not. I mean, we were talking about this in the lift on the way up to the studio tonight. I was talking with Lauren, one of the researchers that Isabel worked with about 2 weeks ago, and Lauren said, you know what, I've been thinking about Isabel recently and how she could genuinely be a really good scientist. She picked stuff up really, really quickly. She was really interested and she had that sort of curiosity about her. So she could genuinely be a good scientist. So it's never too late.
1: Yeah.
9: Yeah, absolutely.
1: Never too late. No, it isn't too late. No, absolutely. Curiosity, that's got to be a key part of it, isn't it, that might lead you down the road to discovery? Just what would happen if, you know, we did this and this?
9: Absolutely. If you are good at asking questions, I want to speak to you.
1: Okay.
9: Because I love people who ask questions. I love people who try to stump me with the questions. But yeah, I mean, being able to look at a problem, ask the right questions, and then come up with really creative ways to try to answer that question and answer it in ways that people haven't thought of before, or ask questions that people haven't thought of before. That's probably, I think, for me, one of the real core skills of a scientist. The technical stuff, working in a lab, we can teach that, but that way of thinking and that curiosity and thinking about things in different directions and coming up with questions that people haven't asked before, that's what really makes a good scientist.
1: Could open new doors, who knows. So SAMRE, now what's the difference between SAMRE and the Bragg building next door?
9: So the Bragg building next door is it's an office building. It's medical research space. It's not labs. It's all the more the clinical side of stuff. There's a lot of SA Health, I think, staff are based in there. There was going to be a proton therapy facility in the basement, which I think is what you're sort of getting at there. That is still in its works. And there is there's been some issues bringing that to fruition, but look, I know that for a fact that everyone who's involved in that proton therapy facility are still working incredibly hard to get a solution. And I'm very confident that something will come to fruition.
1: Yeah, hopefully.
9: Because
1: I think they were looking at other companies to fit it out retrospect.
9: That is right. It's about finding the right supplier now and the right supplier who can deliver deliver what South Australia needs. And this will be the first kind of facility of its kind in South Australia, in the Southern Hemisphere when it comes to fruition. It's super, super important for South Australia. It's super important for the medical system. I'm pretty hopeful that something will come about there.
1: Okay. All right, so the researcher for a day, has Isabel possibly left two big boots to follow for people to follow in? It sounds like maybe that's the case.
9: I think the great thing is everyone will bring their own thing to it. Like, you know, the way we sort of structure it, you can bring your own sort of style, your own experience to it and make it very much your own experience. We will give you a structure and we'll give you a great day and, you know, some experiments that, you know, do actually genuinely contribute. What you make of it is very much up to you. And I think that's the fun thing. everyone's going to have a slightly different experience to each other. And I can't wait to see what the next person brings
1: into
9: it.
1: There's no age limit to this, is there? Absolutely 15 not. To 85 or whatever.
9: Exactly. Let's go with that. 15 to 85.
1: Yeah.
9: Or
1: less.
9: But going back to that sort of curiosity and that asking the right question, hey, you know what? Everyone brings their own experience. Yeah. Everyone brings their own way of thinking. And, that diversity of thinking is such a great thing about SAMRI. And every time I talk to all the different researchers we've got there, everyone approaches the questions slightly differently in their own way. I'd love to see more people and how they approach questions.
1: Yeah, there we go. All right. So you can jump online at the 5AA website and register your interest. I think this closes off fairly soon, doesn't it? So
9: 23rd of August, which is
1: about a week.
9: Yeah, so
1: a bit less.
9: It's currently National Science Week right now. Big celebration of science and all it is. Super, super thrilled to be able to work with 5AA and give this experience back. So, 5AA website until the 23rd of August.
1: All right. Register your interest. You might be the lucky person. You're only looking for one, aren't you? Only one.
9: Look, one at the moment, but we'll see how it goes.
1: Yeah. All right. So, Isabel, why should people jump on and do this?
10: I think if you're into problem solving, if you want to know what happens at SAMRI, if you're interested in medical science, go for it. I think you will have such a brilliant day. You're going to work with people that are so passionate about what they're doing, and they will share everything and anything with you, and you get to do some hands-on experiments. I think it's a win-win situation.
1: Right. So give it a go. Jump online and SAMRI, behind the scenes. Go behind the scenes. Be a researcher for a day. That's the experience. National Science Week. Are you involved in that in any other way, Ben?
9: So SAMRI actually has quite a large exhibition down at Burnside Village at the moment. So come down, check us out. I'll be down there some of the time as well. You can pummel me with all your questions that you want to know about medical research. Mm. We're down there. We've got some amazing images, some incredible stories about how SAMRI research is making a very, very real difference to the health of South Australians and people further afield.
1: What's been the biggest thing out of SAMRI? It's, in the last, 11 years or so since it's been opened.
9: Possibly the biggest, but definitely the most recent, is literally as of about 3 months ago, every pregnant woman in South Australia, as part of their routine pregnancy care, gets a blood test for something called omega-3, which is it's called a fatty acid. Mm. Basically, you find it in fish oil.
1: Yeah.
9: What SAMRI researchers found a little while ago is that women who are deficient, they've got low levels of omega-3, are at higher risk of premature birth.
1: Is that right?
9: Preterm birth. Huh. So they basically came up with that finding. Can we supplement and bring those levels up? Does that change the risk of premature birth? Turns out it does.
1: Huh.
9: So they then moved into a clinical trial where pregnant women were getting this blood test for omega-3 levels, receiving the supplementation, and now that's been rolled out. So that is a service for every single woman across South Australia. And I know that other states in Australia are looking at it, thinking, we need that.
1: Yeah.
9: And I know that other countries are looking at South Australia as well. Absolutely.
1: That's amazing.
9: The effect of something that seems so small, this one nutrient, but reducing preterm birth, because that can, preterm birth creates all sorts of health risks all through life. If we can reduce that, we are setting up, good health for the rest of that person's life.
1: That's amazing. Well, that's a great result, and that's just come out of North Terrace down the road.
9: Absolutely, the big cheese grater building, and that's where it came out of. We do more than just look like a cheese grater. We do some pretty incredible things in there, and you can come along and experience it for yourself.
1: And those great views you talked about over the city, Isabel. I mean, looking through the cheese grater from the inside, that's unique in itself, isn't it?
10: Ah. And, there's so many different levels and every level does something different. So you get to learn all of that. You get a bit of a tour. I think, and you can ask any question that you like. You can probably visit any part of SAMRI that you like. It's amazing. It's a really, really great building, and lots of good stuff happens there.
9: I have a card that will get you through almost every door. So you want to see something? I'll do my best.
1: You're the man. You're the man. All right. Ben, lovely meeting you tonight and seeing you. And Isabel, thank you both for coming in and talking about this. Go behind the scenes with SAMRI. Jump on the 5AA website. Register your interest. It might be you heading off if you ever wanted to have a look inside. Do you do tours, by the way?
9: Yeah, we do. So once a month, there's a public tour. So you can check that out on our website. And then the other 3 weeks a month, we host community groups. So if you're a Lions or a Probus or a Rotary or a sports screw yep. poor.
1: Schools? The schools?
9: We do have regional schools yep. mostly who come through. Get in touch. It's all that information's on our tours page of our website.
1: Yeah.
9: And I'd love to see you there.
1: Excellent. Good eye. Lovely seeing you both. And for everybody listening, jump on the website, register your interest. You could be a researcher for a day in Samri. Thank you both.
9: Thank you.
1: Dr. Ben Lewis and Isabel, who has been a researcher for a day. Great experience. All right, 11 to 9 on 5AA.
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1: Joe at Ridgehaven. Hello, Joe.
24: Oh, hello. Just on the smoking.
1: Yeah.
24: I used to spend $450 every 10 days on cigarettes.
1: $450. Wow, man.
24: That was... I gave up. That was... I don't know what it'd be now. It'd probably be... I was smoking like a train.
1: Mm.
24: And I got a surefire way for people to give up smoking.
1: Yeah, what is it?
24: Have all your fingers amputated.
1: Yeah, good.
24: No, I gave up, and I don't... I often wonder why I even smoke.
1: Yeah. Well, it's addictive, that's why.
24: I never feel like a cigarette apart from, you know, the first initial stages, you know, the first couple of weeks, probably felt like a cigarette.
1: Yeah.
24: But after that, there's no big deal. You know, you can do it.
1: Yeah.
24: It's mind over matter.
1: Well, it is. It's hard for people, though. I mean, I understand that it is hard, and I've had friends try and give up, and they fall off the wagon, and you know, try again, and eventually they all have. But it's hard. I've seen them do it. Hard.
24: But you prove to yourself something that you know that you're tougher than what you think.
1: Yeah, you know? I suppose so. Yep.
24: I gave up drinking. I was drinking a litre of wine and a bottle of port a day. And some days I would have a bottle of bourbon or a bottle of Drambuie or something.
1: Yeah.
24: And that was every day. And it got to the point where I would feel sick without the alcohol. You know what I mean?
1: Yeah, yeah.
24: You're coming down from the alcohol, you feel that bad that you need some more to make you feel normal.
1: Yeah.
24: And I got into all sorts of strife over it, and I just stopped. I said, enough's enough, and I stopped. That was 18 months ago. And so I was boozing and smoking. I had no money left out of my pension.
1: Yeah, well, $450.
24: Lucky I own my own house because, but if I win the lotto, I'll take up smoking and drinking again.
1: Nah, don't do it, Joe. You can win the lotto, but find other things to spend your money on. George Best, take his advice. He spent his money on wine, women and fast cars and says he wasted the rest. Good on you, Joe. Thanks for the call. We were talking about smoking during the 8 o'clock news, Charlie and I, and sort of our young experiences. And, you know, his parents were pretty strict on not smoking. And for me, I'm a bit older than Charlie by probably a lot, but it was a different era. And family members smoked. My parents didn't, but, you know, uncles did, cousins did, friends did. And every time I tried, you know, to be cool, ended up sort of what we used to call bum sucking it. You just inhale it into your mouth and then blow it out through your nose. Every time I tried to swallow the smoke to get it down my throat into my lungs, it was a bit like Bill Clinton didn't inhale it. And I couldn't. I tried. Goodness knows I tried, but it wouldn't go down past my larynx. Thank goodness. Because I'd hate to think that I could have been a smoker and addicted to it, but it never happened. And I'm glad, so glad in hindsight. Imagine having to give that up. And what a waste of money, given where it's at. It wasn't for lack of trying, let me tell you, back in the 80s. And remember the days. I mean, in those days, you'd go out to a restaurant or to a nightclub or whatever, and you'd come home stinking of smoke. Your clothes would reek. The next day in the shower, it would be in your hair. You could smell it coming out of your hair. Oh, it was awful. What were people thinking? But we all copped it one way or the other, directly or passively, because it was everywhere. And, you know, back in those days, it was 2 out of 10 who didn't smoke and 8 out of 10 who didn't. Today, it's probably the other way around. But there we are, smoking. This is on the back of Pauline Hanson calling for, if she is elected to government in one capacity or another, she will cut the excise on cigarettes, if you haven't heard that news today. So they become a price match for the illegal cigarettes to try and stamp out that whole illegal industry, which is exactly what needs to happen. Now, the government won't do it because they don't want to lose face because, you know, they've said all along they won't. Now they can't because they're locked in. And goodness help a government that changes its mind. That's not allowed. But there we are. All right, smoking, you might have a point of view. Love to hear it. 8223-0000.
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29: Showers increasing tonight down to 11, showers easing tomorrow 18. Good evening, I'm Mel Usher. AFL Chief Executive Andrew Dillon has finally released a statement in regard to the sexual assault allegations involving Sydney Swans players. Five players have assisted police with their inquiries after allegations a woman was assaulted in a Melbourne hotel. He says the privacy of the woman must be respected and the police investigation must run its course. Dillon says the league and the club will evaluate players' conduct as further details emerge. The Premier has unveiled his government's five-year plan to implement the recommendations from the Royal Commission into domestic, family and sexual violence. Peter Malinauskas says it's a working document.
30: That's what we have here now, a well-resourced, established plan that we'll be able to roll out between now and 2030 to ensure that all the recommendations of the Royal Commission are implemented in a way that makes a difference. 12 recommendations have already been implemented. There are 25 that are now underway.
29: Next up is introducing new laws to better regulate the delivery of alcohol in SA. In an Australian first, same-day delivery of alcohol will be restricted to between 10 a.m. and 10 p.m. A minimum two-hour safety pause will be introduced between sale and delivery. The driver of a car involved in a fatal crash at Hallett Cove earlier this month was arrested today. The 27-year-old man from Aberfoyle Park has been charged with caused death by dangerous driving, caused serious harm by dangerous driving, and caused harm by dangerous driving. A 21-year-old woman who was a passenger died in the crash at a notorious intersection on August 4. Another woman was taken to hospital in a critical condition. He's been bailed to front court next month. The opposition claims Labor's gambling reforms are stronger after pushing for changes to the legislation. The federal government has finalised negotiations with the coalition to pass its bill. People will be able to opt out of online betting ads, there'll be limits on inducements, and gambling ads will be restricted on TV and radio. Shadow Communications Minister Sarah Henderson says the changes strike the right balance.
2: The Coalition has secured sensible amendments to Labor's flawed gambling reform bill, including in better protecting children, in better protecting the most vulnerable Australians.
29: 16,000 Toyota vehicles are being recalled due to an issue with their instrument cluster. The problem could mean visual and audible warnings don't show up on a Camry Ascent and Ascent sports vehicles built between 2024 and this year. And a regal kind of Airbnb has hit the market. An historic water tower on King Charles's Sandringham estate is now available to stay in. It's being billed as a romantic retreat with surrounds reminiscent of a Jane Austen novel. Now turning to 5AA sport, Taylor Walker is set to return this weekend for the Crows' final game of the home and away season against the Giants. Wayne Miller will put his hand up for selection, as will Hugh Bond. James Borlase, who has signed a contract extension, says he's been working on his game off-field as well.
5: I've also started working with a mindset coach on my days off this year, and I feel like that's definitely helped me have a bit of a different perspective.
29: Port's injury list is still growing. Jason Horne-Francis will miss their last game of the season with a broken toe. Zach Butters is pushing to return from his syndesmosis injury. Assistant coach Bo Webster says it may happen.
7: At this stage, he's probably 50-50 test. He's got to get through the main session on Thursday, and then we obviously got to make some decisions off the back of that.
29: And Murphy Reid is back training after missing the Dockers win over Adelaide with a groin injury. Fremantle are hoping to regain his services for this weekend's final home and away game against Carlton. Now the 5AA forecast. Showers increasing tonight down to 11. Showers easing for your Wednesday, 18. Thursday, a shower or two, 17. Friday, a shower or two, and 16. 5AA, always Adelaide.
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1: Nine past nine. Stuart says, do you remember the smoking baby that smoked a pack a day somewhere in Asia? I think they made him quit. I vaguely remember that. He was a big boy, wasn't he? Is that the one? I vaguely remember, Stuart, about, what, 5 or so years ago?

0: always going to be a need for real medical research. Rosie says, gee, Matthew, how you describe trying to draw down nicotine into your lungs, it sounded absolutely gross. Maybe if we had how to smoke ads read and described by you, it would prevent many kids from starting. Yes, never tried. Good on you, Rosie. Maybe that would do it, hey? Oh, I didn't think it was gross because I was trying my hardest, but I couldn't do it. I felt like Bill Clinton, as I said. Didn't inhale. Maggie at Athelstan. Hello, Maggie.
1: Yeah, hi, Matthew. Now, considering today is the anniversary, 60th, of Long Tan in Vietnam, you have to excuse me, I'm very nervous. Now, I'm not normally one, not into music, not normally one to ask, make a music request, but there's one song that goes back that really resonates with me and arouses my emotions. On a few different levels, the way, you know, that I read into it anyway, and I normally have some sort of hearing audio deficit, I think, in hearing lyrics being sung.
0: Yeah.
1: And that song, and I can tell you why, for is Where Have All the Flowers Gone? I believe that was first brought out regarding the Vietnamese war.
0: Okay.
1: But it somehow, to me, resonates in that, firstly, a late younger sister of mine decades ago passed away at 22 years of age. And she had she was just married, nursing, etc. Her diagnosis, even though congenital, was only diagnosed about 6 months prior to her passing, and she had, she was in the prime of her life and taken, back in those days, prognosis not good. Yeah. Had it been these days, possibly eligible for a heart lung transplant, whatever.
0: Yeah.
1: Apart from my late father, of course, a World War II vet, corvettes in the Navy, etc. But going back to my late sister, why at the prime of her life? And at the time, I recall someone saying, well, if you believe in God, would sorry if I've got my words jumbled, bend down to, okay, you can pluck up weeds and toss them away, but you look at the fine blooming flowers to, I don't know how better to, explain this, but it is very, to me, emotional and resonates in a number of different ways. I guess with most songs, everyone has their own, come on, help me, Matthew.
0: Well, I've got a bit of the song here, Maggie. Would you like me to play a little bit?
1: Please, yep. More than just a little bit. Where have all the flowers gone? Right. And who have you got singing this one?
0: I'm not sure who it is.
1: Pete

0: everyone.
1: Okay, so that, now, why does that resonate with you? I understand the flower aspect of it. Was it a Vietnam War song at all?
2: I think it was, but then I read into that and take on board emotionally in my own little way, which some of which I endeavoured to explain, and it really is something that is very, to me personally, arouses my emotions, and I'm so sorry to be stumbling.
1: No, that's all right.
2: But often a lot of songs that these days too, in my view, with some sort of audio deficit, I don't know that I have trouble. I hear noise sound, but words and lyrics and all that I struggle with.
1: Mm.
2: But, you know, a lot of the old songs too tend to be sung with more clarity in regards to the lyrics. And that's personally what I like too. But this one I was first introduced to, Where Have All the Flowers Gone? I think it was first by Pete Seeger, decades ago. And it, to this day, people with songs who are not really into music, you hear something and something just resonates and touches some way.
1: Mm.
2: Even I can get emotional at times hearing our national anthem.
1: Yeah.
2: You know,
1: well,
2: things like that.
1: Music is evocative like that. It obviously, you know, creates or stirs emotions in people for whatever reasons, the memories of a song or the words in a song or the rhythm of the music, the tempo can all do that.
2: Mm-hmm.
1: Yeah.
2: I hope you'll get a few other callers to say please play a bit more of that song. I know you're not a music station, and ordinarily I don't like that either. So that's that. And then, you know, also you're talking about the government. Just I'll quickly flip over what little I can about, so much to say. Our government now, the latest target gambling. Yes, I agree with that, especially when it comes to sport. But was it not Nick Xenophon, who was the anti-pokies and all that campaigner years ago?
1: Yes, he was.
2: Yeah. And what happened there? Unfortunately, I think he had ill health. And then with cigarettes and all that, you were right. No, the government does not want to lose face. And I think with Pauline Hanson, without having heard too much of what she has proposed in this regard, it's high time the government become realistic, not idealistic, on so many levels.
1: Mm.
2: Even though I need not elaborate with the cigarette turf war and all that sort of thing, and much more. I believe some years ago, the New Zealand government, when they increased tariffs or something like that, on tobacco, I could be wrong here, a change of government, and they did an about turn, possibly along the lines that the government were losing too much money. But the government's, I don't know what the correct term is, they feed to people Mr. and Mrs. Australia, all too often, the gullible ones, etc. And, oh, look, so much more I could ramble on about Matthew.
1: All right. Maggie, thank you for the call tonight. I think, you know, the remembrance, 60 years since Long Tan, and I think also the anniversary of when we started pulling troops out in the early 70s as well on the same day. So it's an important day in Australian history. But thank you for raising that. So for people who had loved ones who went, maybe people listening went as well, it's certainly a day of memories, not all of them good, unfortunately. Thanks, Maggie. Jenny, hold on there. 20 past nine. I'll be with you shortly.
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3: The crumbs as Taylor breaks free for another goal. It's the Crows in front. Taylor's got his second.
0: Watching footy with a house full of mates is always better with hot and cold platters from Chanelis.
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1: 9:24, Jenny at Allenby Gardens. Hello, Jenny.
13: Oh, hi, Matthew. Well, before I get on to what I was thinking about, Peter, Paul and Mary... saying, "Where have all the flowers gone?" And I think Bob Dylan wrote it because he sung it as well.
1: Right. There we are.
13: Yeah. Because, well, I should know. I was born in 1947. And so that's one thing. And also my Barry, who died in 2010, he was on the front line in Long Tan.
1: Was he? Wow.
13: Yeah, he was a Vietnam vet. He didn't die from that. He died from a strep pneumonia, actually.
1: Mm.
13: But he was a good man, I'll tell you. Mm. But you always lose the good ones, don't you?
1: Yeah, but, yeah.
13: But why I rang was all this talk about cigarettes, and I was a train nurse and we all smoke, and I'm paying the price for it now because I have COAD, what they call chronic obstructive airways disease. I have emphysema. So when I get a cold, you can hear me. It's all to do with the cigarette. And we didn't think that cigarettes were bad for you. All my family smoked. And when my grandmother was a chain smoker, she died quite young. And so, look, I have to say, and I do go to a specialist because my lungs aren't good. And I said to him, I have to tell you that I enjoyed every single cigarette I had. And he said, well, at least you're honest. I said, yes, well, I'm paying the price.
1: Mm.
13: And I wasn't a heavy smoker. I smoked for a lot of years. That was the thing. And I never smoked in front of my grandchildren. My grandchildren are all grown up now. They don't even know that I was a smoker. Because I never ever had a cigarette when because I looked after them a lot.
1: Yeah.
13: Now, the other thing I was going to say was I was just saying to Charlie, Cliff Richard sang a song and he looked it up for me. It's 1973, Power to All Our Friends. It was a fantastic song and it was about what these people are trying to, like the people power, trying to tell whoever it is, prime ministers and presidents and premiers, what they want. And it's a brilliant song, but it's a long time ago. But, it just came to me today about people power. And I do remember that song because everybody loves it, actually. So it's amazing, really. But, look, I do agree with what Pauline's doing. And me being a smoker, I will never, ever rubbish anyone that smokes. I feel I know what it's like.
1: Mm.
13: I know how hard it is to give up.
1: Yeah.
13: And I know that when we all started smoking, we didn't know what it was actually doing to us. So, but there are a lot of people that smoke forever and nothing happens to them. So it's funny, isn't it? They don't seem to have any problems, but just die of old age. But, you know, I think people that smoke, somehow they need it. It's such an addictive thing. That's the trouble.
1: Yeah. That's right. It's hard to give up. And I can imagine, you know, the patches. And I've known people who went on patches and they work for a bit and then they relapse. You know, it's hard.
13: Oh, well, I went on patches and smoked while I was on them.
1: Okay.
13: That's naughty. Yeah. But the thing is that I knew I had to give it up and I just did.
1: Yeah.
13: Because I used to get a lot of colds. Even though I'd had my flu shot and things, I'd still get colds, and it was all because of the cigarettes.
1: Yeah.
13: So, and also, fortunately, I gave it up before they went up to goodness knows what they cost today. I think it is.
1: Yeah.
13: I couldn't afford it today.
1: Well, I don't know. Exactly. How do people afford it? And, you know, others have rung in other days saying, oh, you know, the person in front of me at the Woolies queue or whatever bought a couple of cigarettes.
13: Heard.
1: Yeah, and they cost, you know, $150 or whatever. Ridiculous.
13: Oh, that's insane.
1: It is, isn't it?
13: I mean, imagine if you've got children and you're spending that sort of money on
1: them. Yeah.
13: Oh, no, that's really sad.
1: How you're buying food, how you're buying clothes, how you're paying your electricity bill and your mortgage and whatever else, your rent. Yeah.
13: Oh,
1: crazy.
13: That's just unbelievable.
1: Yeah, totally.
13: Yeah. But, yeah, so anyway, it's been a good night. So thank you. And
1: no worries. I'll
13: keep listening.
1: Good eye.
13: Okay.
1: Thanks, Jenny. Have a good night. It is 9:30 on 5AA. Now, how would you like to go along to the Royal Adelaide Show. This is going to be a quiz, all right? You got to get the question right. I'm going to ask you a question. You give me the right answer, you will score a family pass to the Royal Adelaide Show this year, proudly presented by Drake's. Miss it, you'll be left with a serious case of SHOMO. 8223-0055. 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I'll give you a few hints as well along the way, all right? 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
1: 27 to 10, we've got a family pass to give away to the Royal Adelaide Show. 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Dom at Prospect. Hello, Dom.
27: G'day, Matt. How are you?
1: Yeah, really well, thanks. Now, good, Dom, mate. Dom, how well do you know the show?
27: Well, I haven't been here for a long time, mate. I'll give it a go.
1: Okay.
27: I'll give it a go.
1: All right. The show started way back in 1840. It moved around different pubs. It was first held on Grenfell Street, actually, about where the Region Arcade is now. It moved down to where the Adelaide Uni is now, down Frome Road. And at some stage, it moved to Wayville. What was the year the first show was held at Wayville?
27: Oh, wow, mate.
1: I'll give you a hint. All right? Give you a range. Between 1915 and 1930.
27: 1919.
1: Dom. No, I'm sorry, not 1919. Next time. No. Absolutely. Thank you. Paul at Mawson Lakes. Hi, Paul.
2: How are you, mate?
1: Yeah, good. So the show, 1915 to 1930. First one at Wayville, not 1919.
2: 1925.
1: Paul, wasn't that hard, was it?
2: Well, you know, I am an old soul, so.
1: Good on you, Paul.
2: Thank you very much.
1: Well done. Hold the line. We'll give you some details. Thanks to everybody else on the line, but there we go. See, it's not that hard. I gave you a range. We'll do this all week. So good fun. Well done, Paul. Off to the Royal Adelaide Show presented by Drake's. You won the family pass, the 2026 Royal Adelaide Show. Miss it, you'll be left with a serious case of SHOMO. Another one to give away tomorrow night at some stage between 7 and 11.30. Sally at Birkenhead. Hello, Sally.
3: Hello, Matthew. Matthew, first of all, I want to say something to you, and I don't mean it in a nasty way. It's in jest. Last night you hurt my feelings.
1: Why? What did I do? Did we speak last night? I don't think we spoke.
3: No, we didn't speak last night. You hurt my feelings while I was listening.
1: Oh, dear. What did I say?
3: You were talking about singing music and songs.
1: Uh-huh.
3: And then you mentioned a few radio FM stations where you sometimes listen to the music.
1: Yeah.
3: But you didn't listen to my wow. You didn't mention my wow.
1: I think I only mentioned Nova, didn't I? I reckon.
3: No, you mentioned a couple of others.
1: Did I? Oh, yeah. I tried not to mention any of them, but I wanted to mention Nova because they're part of us.
3: Oh,
1: so,
3: are they?
1: Yeah, Nova is. So I don't reckon I mentioned anyone else because I.
3: Yeah, you mentioned some.
1: Did I?
3: Somebody that I hadn't heard of. Anyway. Oh,
1: okay, all right.
3: But I thought, oh, gee, come on, we're volunteer. Nobody gets paid.
1: Yeah, yeah. All right, I'll give you a plug. 101.5, is that right? Wow FM.
3: 100.5.
1: Oh, 100.5, yes. Close.
3: Yes, 100.5.
1: It is. You'll be pleased to know it is dialed into my radio. So when I'm around the port driving around, I sometimes flick to you because I, you know, best reception down there, obviously.
3: Well, we're not repetitive. You know, we are mostly a request show.
1: Mm. Oh, good. Okay.
3: So you can request anything. But I was listening to Maggie about Where Have All the Flowers Gone.
1: Yeah.
3: Then Jenny said she thought that, what's her name, Dylan had written it, but no, Pete Seeger wrote that song.
1: Pete Seeger, right.
3: Yes, he did write it.
1: Okay, and, from Mary Paul and Peter Paul and Mary.
3: That's a very big request on our station.
1: Really?
3: Actually.
1: Is it?
3: Yes. And, but then I want to talk to you about the smoking.
1: Yeah.
3: I used to smoke.
1: Mm-hmm.
3: And I think I started when I was about 15, Matthew.
1: Wow, that's young.
3: I got my first job because I always wanted to be a nurse, but you had to wait until you were 17 to start your training.
1: Mm.
3: And so I got my first job, and the person that got me my first job was a boy that I grew up with. He was across the road, and we were little toddlers together. And anyway, we were never romantically attached, but we always stayed friends right through our adult life. And when I was 15, he was a year older. And he got me my first job. It was Fouldings at Beverton. And my job was a conveyor belt would come down. I had to put labels on cough mixture bottles.
1: Okay.
3: And that was the first job. And he started smoking. And one day in, used to call morning tea then, smoko time.
1: Yeah, yeah.
3: And I said, oh, Jeffrey, can I have try that? He said, oh, your mother will kill me. And I said, oh, give me a try. And I tried it and I started smoking.
1: Mm.
3: One day I got a little bit of nicotine on my finger.
1: Uh-huh.
3: One finger.
1: Yeah.
3: And he said, you can't go home like that. Your mother's going to kill me. And after we finished work, he took me around the side of the building where it was red brick, and he rubbed my...
1: Couldn't have washed it off.
3: On the red brick.
1: Yeah.
3: Get rid of the thing. But anyway, I did continue to smoke, but I gave up 26 years ago.
1: Okay.
3: And I'll tell you in a minute how I... managed to give it up.
1: Yeah.
3: When my father was very sick, we were very friendly with our family doctor, and he used to come to our place each day to see my dad.
1: Mm.
3: And he said to my dad one day, if you want to give up smoking, he said, you know the cork tip at the end of your smoke? At the top of it, he said, get a little pin and prick all little holes around it. And he said, you won't get a smoker's cough either.
1: Really?
3: So anyway, my dad never did that, but I remembered it, and I started doing that.
1: Yeah.
3: And I started to get a little bit of air instead of, you know, the smoke that I wanted.
1: Yeah.
3: And I thought, I reckon this is going to work.
1: Huh.
3: So eventually I hadn't stopped, so I got what we used to call a little baby safety pin, and I started pricking bigger holes.
1: Yep.
3: And I kept doing that. It took me about 6 weeks, but in the end I got up one morning and I said to Rick, oh, I don't really want to smoke anymore. I can't be bothered with it. I'm only smoking air, and I've never smoked since.
1: How about that?
3: So that's a tip for anyone.
1: So but holes right at the end, just in front of the filter.
3: Just in front of, you know, that brown cork tip.
1: Yeah, the filter.
3: Yeah, just in front of that. And but if I could tell you, this friend of mine that got me the first job and gave me the first cigarette, when we grew up as little toddlers together, they lived across the road. And it was the days when the baker used to come and deliver bread. And anyway, my mother thought that Jeffrey and I were sitting out on our front veranda just talking. But no, we'd open the gate to the neighbour next door because the baker had just been. And it was the days when you could get a half a loaf of high-top bread with that lovely crust.
1: Yeah.
3: And Jeffrey and I sat on the neighbour's veranda and picked all the middle that nice bread.
1: And left the crust around it.
3: When I went inside, Mum said, what are you eating?
1: Yeah.
3: And I told her, oh, and my mother was those that panicked, oh, my God. And she went running down to the local shop to get a half a loaf of bread and replace it before the lady came back home.
1: Oh, that's funny.
3: Oh, it was lovely, though. The middle of that bread, when it was still warm, it was lovely. But, so that's my little story for the night.
1: Oh, that's great. Good on you. That's fantastic, Sally.
3: Thanks, Matthew.
1: Yeah, thank you. Thanks for the call. Has anyone tried that, the little pricks in the cigarette? Little air holes? Maybe it's worth giving it a go. If you've tried everything else especially and you want to quit, well, there you go. Couldn't hurt, could it? Heather. Hello, Heather.
4: Hi, Matthew. Yeah, there's a beautiful, I just want to say too, Andrea, yeah, it's her experience, but it's not other people's because it is an addiction, and I agree with Jenny, and, you know, it's very hard for them.
1: Oh, it'd be impossible.
4: Oh, absolutely. And do you know what? I agree with Paul and Hanson, $30 instead of bloody, cut it down, 70%, my God, you know, and letting all these places burn and all that sort of stuff. You know, back in the old days, they had the triads and all that sort of stuff. You had to pay money, you know, all that stuff, a whole lot of different things, cultures and stuff. And, you know, they actually hold in where there's other businesses alongside.
1: Yes.
4: So that they could burn up too.
1: Yeah.
4: I think it's all about the money, all about the, because they've spent it all, they need to find it some other way.
1: Yeah.
4: But anyway, I just want to say about this. It's, the heading is Meet South Australia's New Food Hero. Now, this girl, Ram's food insecurity experience occurred about 25 years ago when she fled domestic violence with her one-year-old child. I was thinking of Alison, but I don't know what the reason was for living in the car. Forced out of her own house, sleeping in her car, and having had access to her bank account removed, she turned to shoplifting, but was caught taking food from a supermarket. Best thing she ever did. I managed to get myself together. I got back on my feet, and that's when I started to give back. I started making sandwiches and taking them into Whitmore Square, which is where I was sleeping in my car, with my son when we were homeless. I came across one of the eldest Aboriginal men that used to look out for me, and I said, what can I do? He said, you can get sandwiches from anywhere, but you know what I love? An apple. No one gives out fruit and veg, you have to pay for it, he said. After inquiring into what supermarkets do with unsold edible food, Rahim, a girl, discovered Second Bite and was mentioned to start her own food relief program.
1: Mm.
4: Wow. You know, so, you know, through, you know, domestic violence, living in a car with a 12-month-old baby,
1: mm.
4: Oh, my goodness me.
1: Yeah.
4: That is unreal, isn't
1: yeah,
4: it?
1: It is unreal, isn't it? Absolutely.
4: And you know what? And the best thing she ever did was to steal something.
1: Yeah.
4: Yeah, and now she's helping all these 4,000 people, a lot of them that are coming out of jail and stuff like that.
1: Yeah.
4: And even a lot of the oldies come in, but just for a yarn, because we're probably the only people that day that they've ever spoken to that week.
1: Yeah.
4: And that is true.
1: Yeah.
4: They don't really take much food.
1: Yeah.
4: So, you know, I just think it's the most beautiful little story, you know.
1: Hmm.
4: What do you reckon?
1: Yeah, I don't disagree. And,
4: yeah.
1: And you know, sometimes, I mean, it's the story of probably a bit timeless in a way, so many fictional stories, like the guy in Les Miserables was a thief who came good. You know, somebody
4: yes.
1: helped him after
4: yes.
1: he stole...
4: Big turnaround.
1: Yeah, the big turnaround. And that's
4: yeah,
1: that's not
4: absolutely.
1: That's not a new story, but it's a good story. And,
4: absolutely.
1: Yeah. So
4: yeah, and sometimes
1: good,
4: when
1: good
4: you do something really... looking after your own child to feed them
1: yeah.
4: and living in a car.
1: I know.
4: And now she's gone from that to, oh, my goodness me, oh, all this your heart and soul and a registered charity to provide free food to people in need. But if you actually, a lot of them that are coming out of jail, they help. A lot of the oldies, you know, the poor working full-time can't afford food. They have been made redundant and still have to pay the bills. The charge for deliver it to your home, the charge pays warehouse bills such as electricity, while its $20 home delivery service essentially pays for the fuel for the delivery truck. Now, not for the food. You know what I mean?
1: Yeah, yeah.
4: And, yeah, so...
1: It's amazing. What a great story.
4: Oh, absolutely.
1: Yeah.
4: I think it's just a beautiful story. You know what? You know, something out of, you know, well, you got to live, don't you?
1: Yeah, absolutely.
4: How else are you going to do when the bank was no longer able for her to get out?
1: Yep.
4: Somehow there with the domestic violence.
1: Mm.
4: I suppose not to be traced or something. You know what I mean?
1: Yeah.
4: Yeah. So I just, you know what? I think sometimes you really have to necessarily be able to help a person, but, you know, you get caught out and then something really beautiful happens.
1: Yeah.
4: Isn't that lovely?
1: It is lovely. It's amazing.
4: Yeah.
1: And
4: yeah.
1: There's,
4: yeah.
1: You know, there is so much good out there, really.
4: Oh, goodness me.
1: Despite all the, you know, the fact that there's a young woman living with a baby in a car, but there is a lot of good out there.
4: Yeah, I don't know if Alison had a dog or a child.
1: Mm.
4: I think she had a dog with her. I'm not really sure.
1: Oh,
4: really sure, in the car. Do you remember Alison?
1: No, I don't.
4: Yeah.
1: I don't remember. No.
4: Yeah, but you know,
1: she's told
4: Alison.
1: Me the story. Yeah, yeah. She's told me the story. Yeah.
4: Okay.
1: Yeah. But I don't remember if it was a dog.
4: Beautiful.
1: Yeah. No, good on Heather. Thank you.
4: Okay.
1: It's a great story. Cheers.
4: That's a bloody good story.
1: It is. I like it. Thank you. 12 to 10 on 5AA 8223 0000. It's been quite a busy night for calls. Calls all night. It's been great. But at the moment, the board is free. So if you'd like to have a chat, 8223 0000. We have been talking cigarettes for a good part of the night because of Pauline Hanson's announcement today that if she was to win government, she will cut the excise on tobacco, slash the excise to address the proliferation of illegal cigarettes in Australia. The minor party arguing the excise should come down by 75%, reducing the cost of legal cigarettes to around $21 a packet, compared to about 15 for an illegal sale. The federal government won't budge on the issue, saying it's all about enforcement. Well, they're the ones missing out on excise because the illegals are eating up the business. Oh, it's so dumb. Now, the excise, they won't get much more if they slash the packet, but they will put the illegals out of business, and then you can worry about what you do from there. Isn't that the aim? Dumbos? This is Pauline Hanson on why Labor won't move. Let's see if we can hear it. Here we go. Oh, hang on. Let's try it again.
5: Australians are sick and tired of the firebombings, shootings and murders. Cut the tax. Smash the black market.
1: And that's what it will do. It would absolutely do that. You might have some thoughts. Love to hear from you. 8223-0000.
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1: 6.5 to 10. I was today days old when I found out up in the Adelaide Hills at Cherry Gardens, which is not far from Coromandel Valley or Aberfoyle Park, Chandler's Hill, not far from Stirling. Just turn left at the roundabout and keep going. You'll get to Cherry Gardens. Today days old when I found out in Cherry Gardens there's an airfield, an airstrip. I had no idea. What's an airstrip doing at Cherry Gardens? It's only, you know, minutes from the city. But there is. And I don't know if it's in service. Do planes use it? Is it just for water bombers? What's going on with that? But there is an airstrip at Cherry Gardens, and I had no idea. But I know nothing more about it other than it exists. So if any local or anyone who can shed light on that wants to tell me why it's there, I imagine CFS, perhaps, not far from Mount Bold Reservoir, which would kind of make sense. It would be used for water bombing. They'd have to land somewhere, I suppose. Is that why it's there? But let me know. Why is there an airfield or an airstrip at Cherry Gardens? I don't know if there's, that would be the closest to the city outside of the Adelaide airport. I mean, it's closer than Parafield. So, why? It's just a dirt strip mainly, as I understand it. I don't know if it's bitumised at all. But anyway, why is it there? Today, days old. Things you find out. 5 to 10. News is on the way. Yesterday, we talked a little bit around this time of night about West Lakes. We've got a little bit of an early documentary about West Lakes to play you. This is the discussion about the tower that the Premier was very keen on, 20 stories, 2,000 people, primarily for AUKUS, I imagine, but for anyone else too that wants to live in that beautiful part of Adelaide. It was a swamp, and you have a look at the video. It was just a dump, which I can remember sand hills and mangroves and things, but the whole coast looked like that. And if you went past Largs and Taparu, oh, there's that stupid noise. I thought I had that switched off. If you went past Largs and Taparu and you were driving down to Outer Harbour, you went through the same sort of country. It was just sand hills, sand dunes, and scrub and snakes and you name it. But West Lakes will play a little bit of that after the news coming up in a few minutes' time here at 5AA. The number, of course, 8223 0000. The text line, 0448 0813 95. You can email as well to onair at 5AA.com.au. Angela says, I think Pauline is onto something here with reducing the price of cigarettes, but she should go one step further. All the people that contract lung cancer or any medical issues due to smoking should have to pay full-toed odds for their medical bills and not rely on the public system. All right. Angela, thank you. If the government is too ignorant to cut the price on smokes, why don't they concentrate on the drugs out there? They're doing more harm. These ladies having babies on drugs, it's shocking, says Carol. Can Pauline cut the excise on alcohol as well? Or there'll be a black market for spirits, the same as cigarettes, the way prices are going. And Craig at Bordertown says, in regards to lowering tax on cigarettes to battle the illegal market, I understand where people are coming from. But to me, it's the same as saying, let's raise the drink drive limit to 1.5 so people aren't drink driving, or let's make meth legal so we can stop drug problems. It's illegal. Police it better. The issue, yeah, Craig, no argument with that. But I reckon police are struggling. You know, border force are struggling. These cigarettes are everywhere. They're getting in. I'm sure they're trying their hardest to stop it, but they're getting in. And that's the big problem. So we got to do more than just enforce it, I reckon. Or should certainly be doing that. All right, 2:30 to 10. News on the way.
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23: Showers increasing tonight, down to 11. Showers easing tomorrow, 18. Good evening, I'm Mel Usher. The driver of a car involved in a fatal crash at Hallett Cove a fortnight ago has been arrested. The 27-year-old man from nearby Aberfoyle Park has been charged with caused death by dangerous driving, caused serious harm by dangerous driving, and caused harm by dangerous driving. A 21-year-old female passenger died in the crash on August 4. Another woman was critically injured. Deeply concerning is how AFL Chief Executive Andrew Dillon has described the sexual assault allegations involving Sydney Swans players. He released a statement late today. He says, "Our first question should not be what this means for a football club. It should be whether our actions match the standards we stand for and the community expects of us." Dillon says the league and the club will evaluate players' conduct in due course. The federal government's gambling legislation will pass Parliament after a deal was struck with the opposition. The changes will restrict the number of betting ads broadcast on radio and TV and remove logos from sporting grounds and uniforms. There'll also be an opt-out option for gambling commercials shown on digital platforms, while inducements will be reined in. Prime Minister Anthony Albanese telling Parliament, "It's the most significant wagering reform in the nation's history."
28: It will protect vulnerable or addicted gamblers with strengthened measures, prohibiting direct marketing of inducements to people at risk of gambling harm, extending to 90 days the ban on direct marketing for people exiting BetStop.
23: The federal government will not extend the Royal Commission into anti-Semitism as hearings wrap up this week. The inquiry was formed in the wake of last year's Bondi Beach terror attack, which claimed 15 lives. The opposition argues extra time is needed to allow more people to have their say, including the Prime Minister. But the government has blocked a move, with the commission to hand down its final report by December. BHP has made a better-than-expected profit thanks to rising copper prices. The metal generated more than $25 billion Australian dollars for the mining giant last financial year. It outpaced iron ore as BHP's biggest earner. BHP Australia President Geraldine Slattery says there's high demand for copper.
29: We've long anticipated that copper as a commodity will be one that is very much tied to electricity and energy transition. And in more recent times, we've seen a dramatic uplift in artificial intelligence and data centres.
23: Former Australian Test cricketer David Warner has been convicted and fined $1,500 for drink driving in Sydney over the Easter long weekend. The 39-year-old recorded a blood alcohol reading of 0.104 and will be required to have an alcohol interlock fitted to his car for 12 months. The court heard Warner tried to switch seats with a female passenger before he was breath tested. AusAsia Festival has unveiled its 20th anniversary program. It's also the final AusAsia program, with the event wrapping up after two decades. It will kick off October 9, showcasing Asian and Asian-Australian art, literature and music. The Moon Lanterns return, as does the Lucky Dumpling Market, and a free concert from Regurgitator. Now turning to 5AA sport, if you're going to the Crows game this Saturday night at Adelaide Oval, there'll be a special guard of honour for Tex Walker, a tribute video and light show. Wayne Miller will put his hand up for selection. He's missed the past three games with a low-grade hamstring strain. Hugh Bond will also push for selection after recovering from a hamstring strain. But James Peatling will miss after being managed out of Friday night's game against Frio with hip and groin soreness. And Melbourne's Jacob Van Rooyen will miss the next three games after his striking ban was upheld at the AFL Tribunal tonight. The strike involved Port Adelaide's Aaliyah Aaliyah. Now the 5AA forecast, showers increasing tonight down to 11, showers easing tomorrow 18, Thursday a shower or two 17, Friday a shower or two 16. 5AA, always Adelaide.
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1: Almost 10:06 on 5AA. Regarding smoking, how much police resource is this taking up, asks Jamie. At least one nation will try something, unlike Labor and Liberal, who do nothing. No wonder people have had enough of them. Thank you, Jamie. Craig says $22 for a pack of cigarettes, still way too much. If you're a smoker, you'll smoke anyway. A pack of cigarettes in Bali will cost you $5.50. Wow. Paul says that airstrip at Cherry Gardens is used to load water bombers. It was one of the first established in SA to load water into a bomber aircraft. There we go. Thank you, Paul. I did wonder that, as you heard me muse, because the reservoir is not too far away. But I don't know if that makes a difference. Maybe there's just a tap there. But there it is. Okay, Cherry Gardens airstrip. Who knew? Cherry Gardens International Airport. Forgotten South Australians, and tonight Alexander Tolmer. He was police commissioner, and his claim to fame is the gold rush, as you'll hear. He was born in England of French refugee parents in 1815, spent his early childhood in France. At eight, he rejoined his widowed father, who'd remarried and was a language teacher at Plymouth in England. Tolmer went to schools there, but ran away to sea and did not enjoy the experience. He went back to school to train as a language teacher, then enlisted in the British Legion in Portugal. He was wounded three times, became a corporal before resuming studies in France, then joining the Lancers at Kent. He was a good cavalryman and by 21 was drill supervisor. Failing to get further promotion, Tolmer decided to migrate to SA. He and his wife arrived in Adelaide with their infant son in early 1840, having a letter of introduction to Governor George Gawler. He was appointed sub-inspector of police. Gawler wanted him to organise the mounted police branch, a task for which his cavalry background well prepared him. Wonder if they had police greys back then. Promoted inspector, he was part of a force sent to the Coorong after Aborigines massacred 25 shipwreck survivors from the ship the Maria, which had struck rocks near Kingston in the southeast on its journey from Port Adelaide to Hobart. Two Aboriginal men were hanged in controversial retribution, many suggesting that their trial was little more than a kangaroo court. He was involved in the 1842 search for a missing droving party, believed to have been similarly attacked on their way from Port Lincoln to Adelaide, but no trace of them was ever found. Tolmer led many expeditions to prevent trouble between settlers and Aboriginals, and he spent much time in the bush pursuing cattle thieves, murderers, smugglers, and those who were illegally brewing alcohol. His duties also took him to Tasmania and Victoria. Police Inspector Alexander Tolmer was among the first residents of the new village of Norwood in 1847. As police magistrate in 1849 to 1850, he had proposed a superannuation scheme for officers. And after several stints of acting as commissioner, Tolmer was appointed commissioner of police in January 1852. He decentralised the force, instituted water and native police squads, created a detective force as well. As soon as the Bullion Act of 1852 was passed, Tolmer suggested an overland gold escort service from Victoria to South Australia, designed to reverse the drain of currency from the colony during the gold rush. He left with the first escort on the 10th of February and returned a month later on the 20th of March 1852 with around 500 pounds or 200 odd kilos of gold worth 21,000 pounds. The gold was stored in the... As soon as the Bullion Act of 1852 was passed, Tolmer suggested an overland gold escort service from Victoria to South Australia, designed to reverse the drain of currency from the colony during the gold rush. He left with the first escort on the 10th of February and returned a month later.

0: The service lasted until December 1853, the route between Castlemaine in Victoria and Adelaide, also carrying mail from diggers to their Adelaide families. It also led to establishing the town of Bordertown. As Commissioner, Tolmer began acting erratically, though, determined to show up subordinates, and this led to his dismissal, partly from the disorganisation of the police force as a result of long absences on escort duty, and partly from his character. Described as a good leader, capable of inspiring devotion, he was also quick-tempered, petty, suspicious, especially under criticism. He regarded any disagreement as a personal attack, and became involved in demeaning disputes with subordinates. Following a board of inquiry in 1853, he was demoted but stayed in the police force as an inspector, then as superintendent until the position was abolished in 1856. In 1859, he rejoined SAPOL for 9 months. Alexander Tolmer's remaining years were active, but he felt himself degraded. A trading venture on Lake Alexandrina failed, as did an attempt across Australia from south to north in 1859. Then a grazing enterprise he took up near Emu Springs in the southeast. In 1862, he was appointed Crown Lands Ranger. In 1863, Inspecting Ranger. In 1877, was transferred as sub-inspector of credit lands at a salary of £330. He retired in 1885 with a gratuity of £1,000, which he invested in Broken Hill mining shares. Seeing their profits today, he would have done well. In 1882, he had published in London his reminiscences of an adventurous and checkered career at home and in the Antipodes in two volumes, mainly devoted to his service in Portugal and with the police in SA. In 1889, he visited England. Tolmer's first wife had died in 1867, leaving him three children. In 1869, he married Jane Douglas at Mount Shank near Mount Gambier. They had four daughters and two sons. He died of kidney disease at Mitcham on the 7th of March 1890, survived by his wife and large family, and was buried in Mitcham Cemetery. After an Anglican service, his estate valued at £8,350. Despite Alexander Tolmer's alleged character flaws and his involvement in various disputes, his initiative and determination to implement the Overland Gold Escort helped save South Australia from an economic crisis at a most vulnerable time in the colony's development, earning him the respect and appreciation of many South Australians. He was energetic in the pursuit of law and order while in the police force for some 17 years, and as police commissioner implemented significant reform. He has a plaque on the Jubilee 150 walkway on the footpath on North Terrace, and his son was a drover, explorer and manager of the Arkabar station. There we go. Alexander Tolmer, former police commissioner here in South Australia during the Gold Rush days. Forgotten South Australian. Ingrid at Mount Barker. Hello, Ingrid.
1: Hey.
0: How are you?
1: I'm pretty good, thank you.
0: Excellent.
1: Now, I'm thinking, the more I'm thinking about this situation with the Sydney footballers, now, I might be wrong, but I keep getting this strong feeling that it was a setup, it was a trap that the footballers had fallen into without realising the situation that they were getting themselves into.
0: Yeah.
1: And the reason I say that is because, first of all, number one, they just beat Essendon at the MCG. And the last thing the Victorians like is when an interstate team beats them on their ground, number one. And number two, the finals are just days away, a few weeks away, where the Sydney Swans were very strong contenders in winning that final.
0: Mm.
1: Very strong contenders. And this situation there would have completely gone pear-shaped, where they might not even be winning those finals, because now they'll be losing four or five of their players.
0: But we still don't know what happened, really. We don't have all the facts, do we?
1: It's just my gut feeling.
0: Mm.
1: You know?
0: Yeah.
1: Female instinct.
0: Okay.
1: Call it that.
0: Yeah. Well, the Swans board is meeting tonight. And I don't know if they've come to any, I haven't seen that they've come to any conclusion yet, but they're meeting tonight to decide the immediate futures of the players being questioned over these allegations.

0: Police investigating as well, obviously. And five Swans players have assisted police, but no arrests have been made. The club has confirmed talks are underway after interviews with all the players concerned, and says they're in serious breach of expected behaviour and standards. Andrew Dillon releasing a statement saying the allegations are deeply concerning. So, you know, that's basically all we know. We don't know any more than that.
1: No, I know. But the more I think about it, the more I have reached that conclusion.
0: Okay.
1: You know?
0: And that's just gut feeling, right? So nothing else.
1: Yeah, my gut feeling. Yeah. Yes, my gut feeling.
0: Okay.
1: Okay.
0: Well, we'll see what happens. I mean, the board, if they... It depends how long their meeting goes, but haven't seen anything that it's over. So what sanctions they take and, you know, how serious was this ultimately? Was it,
1: But it's interesting that this happened to the Swans now, so close to the finals. How come it didn't happen at the beginning of the season or mid-season?
0: Well, because maybe no one was injured, perhaps. I don't know. I mean, who knows? That's a hypothetical question. You know.
1: Interesting that it's happened now, so close to the finals.
0: Yeah, but
1: that's my opinion.
0: So you reckon it was a setup because of that, and you know, wouldn't have happened, you know, in round three?
1: Well, I think it was a setup. Mm-hmm. I think it was a trap.
0: Okay.
1: Yep, that's what I think.
0: All right. I guess we'll find out some more details, and then we'll know one way or the other.
1: Yeah.
0: You a Swans fan, Ingrid?
1: Sorry?
0: Are you a Swans fan?
1: No, but the more I think about it, the more I think that they've been unfairly dealt with.
0: Mm.
1: They got themselves into a situation that they didn't realise the ramifications of that, the results of that.
0: Yeah.
1: And they didn't realise what they were getting themselves into, you know. And I think if they had thought about it a little bit more carefully, they may have avoided that situation.
0: Yeah.
1: Yeah.
0: Interesting. All right. Well, we'll know in the passage of time, I suppose, Ingrid.
1: Yes.
0: Yeah.
1: Okay.
0: Good on you.
1: Okay.
0: Thank you.
1: Thank you.
0: All right. See ya. Bye-bye. The Swans. Well, the board is meeting. If we hear anything, we'll let you know. Jack says, Ingrid's right. Definitely a setup. Very obvious. A video taken to trap the players. Radio Jack. Well, maybe. Who knows? Craig says, I loved your talk on Alexander Tolmer. The original police station is now part of the bakery in Bordertown, and the cells are public toilets. Really? The overpass in Bordertown is the Tolmer overpass, and we have a local pizza shop called Tolmer Takeaway. His name very prominent around Bordertown, Alexander Tolmer, and also the other famous citizen of Bordertown, Bob Hawke, who was born there. I remember stopping off outside his house on a trip to Melbourne once, a long time ago. I didn't realise Tolmer was prominent in Bordertown, though. I mean, the town was formed as a result of the Gold Escort. And how far is Bordertown from Surbiton over the border in Victoria? It's not that far, is it? But we've got our own equivalent town at Bordertown. But anyway, there it is. So Alexander Tolmer, prominent in Bordertown. That's interesting. Had no idea. Good on you, Craig. Thank you. Craig is from Bordertown. The Tolmer takeaway, hey? Good pizzas, hopefully. Thank you, Craig. Good to know. All right, we'll take a break. It is 18, almost 19 past 10.
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0: On the Swans, Nelly says, yep, think the same as Ingrid. And Jack, definitely a setup. And this person says, no name on this, saying, oh, Ingrid, these players are educated more than anyone else about what to do and what not to do. They need to own their own behaviour. Let's lose the conspiracy theories. Sally says, I'm not a football follower. I just like Port Adelaide to win, but I agree with the caller who says she thinks there's more to it with the Swans. What really is sexual abuse these days? A tap on the backside in fun, just like the wolf whistle. We used to love the wolf whistle when we were young. But that's sexual harassment these days. People need to get a life. I'd like to know what they are supposed to have done. Well, I think a lot of footy fans would want to know exactly that. Thank you, Sally. Heather on the Swans chat. Hello, Heather.
12: Oh, I'm going to be in trouble. You'll get a lot of callers now. Matthew.
0: Yeah.
12: I'm short and chatty. I agree totally with Ingrid.
0: Mm.
12: I set think up, it's called entrapment. And yeah. Not only that.
0: But we don't know what happened. How can it be entrapment?
12: No, we don't know. That it's free speech.
0: Yeah.
12: And so nobody can shut us down.
0: Yeah, yeah, yeah.
12: And also, a lot of women are very, very... yeah, the courts sort of sometimes agree with them.
0: Mm-hmm.
12: And I'm just going to say this, that it's not just always the male, you know, that doing the problem. Mm. I know that a lot of the Port fans this bloke had a mansion thing, and all the girls... You know, like as if the Beatles are here, you know, the fan club, you know, all excited and all that stuff. Yeah. And they used to stand outside of his mansion thing, and because they go in a frenzy, you know what I mean?
0: Yeah, look, let's not bring people's names into it, Heather, when we don't really know what's gone on, all right?
12: So I didn't mention any names.
0: Well, you did. Okay. You just did. Oh. So that's why, you know, I've interrupted you.
12: Oh,
0: so
12: well, no, because they were actually not, yeah, they were just, lock the fan club, you know what I mean?
0: Okay.
12: And they get all, you know, whatever. But I'm just concerned about this whole thing. And it is coming up, and the Swans are doing pretty damn well. And I do think that there's a... I don't know. Look, I apologise if I'm wrong, but I do think that there's...
0: Yeah, well, look, we just don't know. So whether you're right or wrong, it doesn't matter. We don't know. But thank you, Heather. Courtney says, Ingrid, this is the reason why women don't come forward when things happen. Fancy thinking this is a setup. Keep your theories to yourself. Stop trying to justify and victim blame. As an older female, you should be ashamed. I hope you don't have daughters or granddaughters, says Courtney from Hope Valley. All right. Thank you, Ian. At Hindmarsh on the Swan Saga. Hello.
13: G'day, Matthew. How are we?
0: All right. Thank you.
13: Holy Toledo. As a West Coast supporter, I never thought I would hear this so much bollocks. One simple rule. You're innocent till proven guilty.
0: Yeah.
13: And Matthew, thank you for some common sense. We don't know what happened.
0: Yeah.
13: Now, if it is a setup, like all these other people are saying, well, that'll be proven.
0: Yeah.
13: If the worst has happened, the poor people that are involved, that if this has happened to them, I feel sorry for them.
0: Yeah.
13: I really do. Mm. And until you've had any form of sexual abuse at you, you don't understand what it's like to deal with. So all I would say is, everyone, just hold your horses, innocent till proven guilty. And can I say something? Now, this is just my opinion. If you are, when do you clock off being a footballer? Because it's a job.
0: Yeah. So what? Not well. You don't really, do you? It's like any public eye occupation. You're in the public eye.
13: But still, at the end of the day, Matthew, regardless of any situation, people just have to understand. This is what you talked about that gentleman before, and that was really interesting. That ex-commissioner. You mentioned in part of the comments about a kangaroo court.
0: Yeah.
13: Well, those two previous callers that have said what they've said, well, all I would say is, yes, we all have our right to say something, but I think we need to just wait till some facts come out and some evidential proof and go from there. But until then, all you are doing, if something has happened, you're making it harder because, you know, it's just horrific if something like that has happened.
0: Yeah.
13: But we don't know.
0: No, that's right. And I find it hard to understand how people can come to conclusions, set up or not, whatever, based on no evidence either way.
13: I wouldn't want those two women being called up to jury duty. That's all I'll say.
0: No facts. There's no facts have been released. Of any note. All right.
13: Good and on. I'll tell you one last thing, Matthew.
0: Yeah.
13: I was worked up in Ayers Rock for many years.
0: Yeah.
13: And it wasn't a dingo, it was a feral cat.
0: You reckon it was a feral cat? We're talking Azaria.
13: Yes.
0: A feral cat. How big was the cat?
13: they are absolute monsters, feral cats up there.
0: Okay.
13: So there you go.
0: All right. Okay, Ian, where's the proof?
13: Thank you. Exactly, Matthew. We can say anything. Hey, the world's flat too.
0: Yeah. Good eye. Good on you, Ian. Thank you. All right. Paul says, I think supermarkets have run out of tin foil with all these people and their conspiracy theories talking about things they have absolutely no idea about. Let the police investigation take its course. Let these people put their tin foil hats on and focus on getting the cross lotto numbers for me instead. Bugger you, Paul. I want them. Thank you. Yeah, you're right. I reckon that comment makes 100% sense. All right. Thank you for those. It is 10:30. We will take a break. Back with more on the other side.
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0: 27 to 11 on 5AA. 8223 0000. I mentioned this a bit earlier when Carlos was in, Carlos Quaremba from One Nation and MP in the Upper House and State Parliament. The Mitcham Council. Have you caught up with the story? It's been around for a few days, floating around the media and commentary. But the Mitcham Council looking to spend $196,000 of their ratepayers' money. They've actually allocated this amount in their budget. I don't know how much of it they've spent, but they're writing a book on the 175th anniversary of the Mitcham area, and it's, you know, sort of origins and all of that. But they've allocated $194,000. Did I say thousand before? I hope I did. Not million. $194,000 of ratepayers' money on this book 175th anniversary. And the breakdown is, which I have somewhere here, but look, there's a bit on research, a bit on publishing, a bit on publicity. $50,000 for design and printing, $29,000 for locating research material. Don't they run the library? Wouldn't it all be in there? $10,000 to consult traditional owners in the area. $105,000 set aside to hire an individual to coordinate the project group. Can I have that job? $105,000 to hire an individual to coordinate the project group. I tell you, for the whole Mitcham Council, for $150,000, I'll write the book for you. And you can save $44,000 in ratepayers' money. Happily, I'll sit in your library, pull out the information, because it's bound to be in there, isn't it? You run the library, and away we go. It could not possibly cost that much money to come up with a book on the history of Mitcham. Seriously. But that's what they're doing. This is the council, of course, that spent $40,000 telling ratepayers to vote no in The Voice. Potholes, rates, rubbish, don't worry about it. Paul at Gawler East. Hello, Paul.
1: Hi, how you doing?
0: Good.
1: Well, I missed a lot of the conversation because I was at eight ball tonight, but I sort of caught the back end of it when I got home.
0: Mm-hmm.
1: Now, were these Swans players, now, there was five of them supposedly involved. Now, you would think, being professional, at least one of them would say, hang on, guys, this ain't right if what supposedly happened. Mm. Now, we don't know the story, so I'm not with or against, but I'm just looking at that thinking, well, how are five of them involved with the same thing and they all, none of them pulled each other up? I mean, if that's the case, you know? So I really don't know. It's a confusing one. And unfortunately, in today's society, I mean, people can set other people up, and footballers can be a target.
0: Yeah.
1: And they have been in the past. So, yeah.
0: I reckon, Paul, though, as somebody said on the text line, footballers at every club get behaviour drilled into them. It's like, apart from handball and kicking straight, it's you know, the next thing they get taught. So what goes wrong where five of them, as you say, not one of them pulled the other four up? What the heck's going on with that? Oh, I don't get it, because they get this drilled into them.
1: That's right.
0: Mm.
1: And you'd think, you know, surely five of them are not that low in morals that they'd do that sort of thing, you know. So there's things that don't feel right to me about it.
0: Yeah. All right. Well, we'll wait and see what police say and, you know, what the club says and all of that.
1: That's all you can do.
0: Yeah, exactly. Yep. All right. Good on you, mate. Thank you.
1: No worries. Thank you.
0: I agree with you. Like, five of them and not one could think they're not doing the right thing. What went on there, given the Behave Yourselves 101 course they all partake in? And I'm sure all the clubs have got case studies involving previous players at their club or other clubs that have made news for whatever reason. And, you know, you look at the Mad Monday celebrations where somebody inevitably does something offensive to some degree, moderately or excessively. And how is that still a thing where, not so much Mad Monday, go out and sort of celebrate the end of the season if it's over? You're probably wishing it wasn't over come the start of the finals for everyone else. But, you know, keep it in check. Can't be that hard. I know, young blokes, 20-odd years old, 20 to 30. It's a lot of testosterone, a lot of enthusiasm. But they'd be getting a pretty stern talking to, I suspect, even on the day of Mad Monday, as to what to do. Oh, it's unreal. All right, we'll wait and see what happens and what it was all about when some facts become available. Kimberly at Croydon Park. Hi, Kim.
2: Hi, Matthew. Look, just on that issue, I mean, I've always had a strong belief that a lot of the footballers, they are just, you know, treated like gods.
0: Yeah.
2: And, you know, the normal thrills and spills of everyday person just is not enough for them. You know, get off. So, you know, and drugs like ketamine and all sorts of other drugs that are available now, I think that might play into it.
0: Mm.
2: But certainly it sounds really shocking. And, you know, for the media to release a bit that they have, you know, it's pretty bad for Sydney supporters, I think, because it's going to probably have a ripple effect on the game.
0: Yeah.
2: Sad, really. On. But of course it still goes on. People are naive to think that it doesn't. Mm. It just goes on probably less visibly.
0: Yeah, yeah, right? Yeah.
2: So, but, yeah, look, I mainly just rang to talk about the illegal tobacco trade.
0: Mm.
2: And myself being an ex-smoker, I quit over nearly 4 years ago now, I think, 3 or 4 years. And I was a smoker for 40 years, like an idiot.
0: Wow.
2: Yeah, and I'm happily a non-smoker. I love it.
0: Yeah,
2: and I'm proud of myself for that. But,
0: good on you. Yeah,
2: the cost of cigarettes didn't really become an issue until really probably the last 5 years of me smoking.
0: Mm.
2: But certainly, I did buy cigarettes from the illegal outlet.
0: Mm.
2: Why not?
0: Yeah, well, why not? I keep saying this. If I was a smoker, I would too.
2: Yeah. Certainly. So, the government are naive to think that they're going to be able to gouge back the same amount of tax that they used to get from cigarettes.
0: Totally.
2: But, there needs to be a change of tactic. And on all of the resources that are going into fighting this illegal, practice,
0: I mean,
2: it could be border security more than anything rather than, but it's not going to shut it down unless they really shut it down.
0: Yeah, Yeah, the only way to do that is to slash the price. That's the only way.
2: That's exactly right.
0: Yeah.
2: Yeah. Yeah, and I don't know too many people. Look, I don't know. I mean, if you've got a really high income, very high income, perhaps it's not a problem for you to spend that much on cigarettes, And well, maybe so. And if they really readily want to help the government out that way, go for it. But certainly it's a dangerous practice now involved in going to buy these cigarettes, Some of my friends have quoted real covert sort of practices in going to meet up with the people who used to have the shop, and now they meet them in parks or they meet them at a designated area, or some of them do it out of certain hotels, out of the beer gardens and whatnot. Yeah, so there's
0: So you almost need a secret handshake and, a code sentence like get smart,
2: for sure.
0: Wow.
2: And the people who are selling them are very, very cute, they're very suspicious of who they're selling to because I think they probably think that they are an undercover cop or whatever, But certainly I wouldn't want to be going into one of the shops in case there is the risk of being firebombed or whatever,
0: Yeah. But, no, I think that happens. That tends to happen overnight, doesn't it, when no one's around? As far as I'm aware, I don't know that anyone's been firebombed while they've been open for business, but maybe.
2: No,
0: I don't know.
2: That might have been pure luck, really.
0: Yeah,
2: who knows?
0: Yeah.
2: But, certainly, yeah. So that's my view of it. And the other thing is, I think if the government really were serious about helping people stop the cigarette smoking, they would lower the price of the nicotine replacement therapy.
0: Yeah.
2: Because they are sometimes as much as the price of a cigarette. They are very cost prohibitive at times. Certainly for me, I used the nicotine chewies for a small while, just to sort of to take the edge off a little bit, and they certainly helped for me.
0: Yeah.
2: But each to its own. But you find that a lot of younger people now don't smoke, but you've got, the same demographic of people that, were probably like me that started smoking when they were in high school and I'm, many years away from that now.
0: Yeah, yeah.
2: And that's just become a lifelong habit and it's a crutch.
0: Yeah,
2: and they are the people that struggle with giving them up, and they're the ones that are forced to buy, these cigarettes, the illegal cigarettes, because they can't afford. So it's a chicken and the egg situation, and power to anybody who does give them up. I think people should be proud of themselves if they do.
0: Totally.
2: One less thing you have to put in the government's coffers.
0: Exactly right. And, the tight grip it has on you, and you'd know all about this. I only know from, watching friends and relatives give it up.
2: Yes.
0: And it's obviously just such a huge, huge grip,
2: It is. It's just like it's this little demon in your head.
0: Yeah.
2: Right? And you just, when you want to, you think about having a cigarette and then you might be at a barbecue or something and you think you're really clever because you're sitting there and you're not actually going out to have that cigarette which you're dying to have.
0: Yeah.
2: And you might even sit there with a cigarette in your hand, but you're not lighting it. So you think you're on the win. But the whole time you're just focusing on, when can I get away from this conversation?
0: Yeah.
2: When can I go outside? And that's a real trap. Yeah. And it's sad, you know, and so it's freedom. Anybody who's thinking about giving up and, you know, really wants that encouragement. Alan Carr's Quit Smoking book, that was the book that really helped me. And they also had a DVD, which I played. It had a lot of affirmations and just scenarios that I could see myself in. And really it was a wonderful tool for me.
0: Excellent.
2: But I certainly was ready to as well. I'd had a gut full of it. I'd light one up and I'd want to put it straight out. You know,
0: yeah, right.
2: Out for me. But I've still got a couple of cigarettes still in the glove box of my car.
0: Yeah. What, emergency?
2: As a backup.
0: Yeah.
2: And I've had friends over the world come and want to try and stab them off me. I said, no, I'm not going to go and buy another packet of cigarettes just to have my emergency cigarettes.
0: Yeah.
2: Go buy your own.
0: But if you smoked one, would you kind of be hooked again, though?
2: No. I wouldn't even want one. I wouldn't. I'm repulsed by them, and I'm probably the worst reformed cigarette. I'm like, ooh, who's smoking?
0: Good on you. Yeah.
2: Yeah, and I don't make an excuse for that, but I don't want to, and I never thought that I would be like that. So, yeah, I'm happy not to. But, yeah, great show. Been a lot of different topics.
0: Yeah. Hey, what do you think when you smell a cigarette?
2: Yuck.
0: Yeah, okay.
2: Yep, and when people, because I'm over the road from the Kmart shopping centre car park, and there's trees at the back there, and people sometimes stop and get out of the car and have a smoke under the trees.
0: Right.
2: And they'll say, you know, there's birds nesting in those trees and you're smoking underneath. And they're very gracious, actually. They do move on.
0: Yeah.
2: I mean, I pick my audience, obviously, if they look a bit mean, I might not. But no, I can't stand it. Some people say that, you know, they might enjoy the whiff of it. Look, there's times when I'm not overly offended by it, but certainly it doesn't. It doesn't make me want to have a cigarette. No, not at all.
0: Good.
2: So,
0: good on you, Kimberly. Yeah, lovely.
2: Yeah, okay, no.
0: Thanks for the call.
2: Thanks a lot.
0: Cheers.
2: Thanks.
0: See ya. Bye. How about that? All right. So, reform smoker. And go your hardest, because that is a tremendous achievement, really, trying to give up something like that. I mean, my only addiction is coffee, really. I mean, coffee's a drug, ultimately. But I ain't planning on giving that up. Meant to be good for you anyway, 2 or 3 cups a day. What have I done? No, I've had two today, one at early and one just before coming on air. And that's just a shot, just a black shot out of the machine. And the morning's a long black. And that'll do. But not giving that up, so sorry. That and chocolate and pizza. And I'm set for life. 13 to 11 on 5AA.
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8: 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People often ask how I became a funeral director. Truthfully, almost by accident. My partner watched a documentary and said, "That actually looks interesting." A few days later, a position was advertised. We laughed and I applied. That was more than 30 years ago. Looking back, I can't imagine doing anything else. Alfred James Funerals, 8369 1788.
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0: 10 to 11 on 5AA. Leo at Paraka. Hello, Leo.
10: Hello, Matthew. How you going? All right?
0: Pretty good. How about you?
10: Yeah, I'm going. Hey, Matthew, if you don't mind, before I get to my main point, what's the temperature? It seems to be warm tonight.
0: Yeah, it is. It is currently around 17. Hang on. It is, 17.6.
10: Yeah, it's a... I said, is it me or the weather?
0: It seems
10: to be, because I normally, I'm outside now, actually, and I normally rug myself up, but I took it all off because I started to feel hot.
0: Yeah, well, it's almost as warm now, it is as warm now as it will be tomorrow. Tomorrow's 18, and it's 17
10: Oh, lovely, lovely. Yeah, because I sit out here during the daytime, and I noticed, Matthew, the days are getting longer now.
0: Yeah, they are. Yeah, I've noticed
10: And I can't wait till winter's over to be. I don't know about you, Matthew, but I...
0: Same. It's been so cold, hasn't it?
10: Matthew, I want to talk about a ship. I like talking about ghost stories and stuff like that. Now, I'm not too sure. It might be in the late 1800s or early 1900s or something. There was a ship called a Cyclops. And I think it was a Navy ship or something, and it went missing.
0: Yep.
10: And they never found it. And if you could look it up, Matthew, I think they found it about 15 years ago
0: or
10: something.
0: Did they really? The USS Cyclops. It was a Navy ship. It was. They thought it was either lost because it was sunk during a storm or the Germans got it.
10: It was... something like that, was it? They thought the Germans might have sunk it.
0: I don't think they've ever found it, though. You reckon they found it?
10: Could you look it up, Matthew?
0: Yeah, I am, and I can't see that they found it.
10: I think Charlie, I might mention something to Charlie, and he said to me something, but they found it about 15 years ago.
0: Oh, really? Okay. No, I haven't seen that anywhere, but, you know, maybe. Still is lost, as far as I can see.
10: It's still lost, is it?
0: I think so. I can't see that it's been found 15 years ago.
10: It took 85 years when they found the fire, before they found the fire, the Titanic.
0: That's right.
10: Back in 80, if my memory serves, I think it was about 85 when they found it.
0: Yeah, was it about then? Yeah, okay. I can't find anything that it's been found.
10: Oh, yeah. And now, Matthew, you know that, now we're talking about Titanic now. The guy who found the Titanic, his name was John... John Bollard.
0: Okay.
10: He is in charge, and he was the one that found the Titanic. And John Bollard, whatever his name was, his great-great-grandfather was Bat Masterson. You remember Bat Masterson used to be on the show on TV years ago? It was a true story about a sheriff. His name was Bat Masterson.
0: Okay. Don't remember.
10: No, that's all right. No, I'm just saying, you know, his great-grandfather.
0: Yeah, right.
10: Yeah. All right, then, Matthew, that's all I have to say.
0: Good on you, Leo.
10: All right, I'll catch you later. Ta-da.
0: See you, mate. Bye-bye. 6 to 11 on 5AA, 8223 0000. let's see. Anne says, some of the listeners talking about the Swans are sounding the same as when they were reading so much into Tex being taken to the West and not being permitted to play. Turns out he just wanted to be travelling there and being with his mates for part of his bowing out, which it appeared to me was fairly obvious from the start. Thank you, Anne. Okay. Just trying to see if I've covered off a lot of the texts, and I think I have with most of them. Coming up to news at 11, about half an hour of the program to go after that. So if you want to have your say on any particular issue, make sure you jump on the phone on 8223 0000 and do that. You may find this interesting, says this person, Alex. Hello, Alex. Yesterday I took a couple of tyres to the Lonsdale Recycling Depot. I was surprised to learn a percentage of car and four-wheel drive tyres are made into briquettes and sold to Japan, where they're burned instead of coal because they're 40% cleaner. On asking whether they're used in Australia, I was told we are a little behind the Asian countries. So tyres being turned into briquettes and burned instead of coals, wouldn't they? I mean, they must be recycled or treated in some way because burning rubber is not pleasant. So somehow they're made into briquettes and then sold on. I did, and it's probably still there, a recycling plant down around, where was it? Kilburn Way. I went years and years and years ago and they took plastic bags and anything plastic really and recycled it into things like plastic garden stakes, that sort of dense material, not plastic as in lightweight or anything, but that denser stuff. Flooring or ground cover for playgrounds because it was a bit softer than cement. Good idea. But turning rubber into briquettes, I wonder how that would work. And why don't we use them? Japan gets cold, doesn't it? It even snows in Japan. So I suppose burning briquettes would be a thing. We don't do so much of that here in Australia, but we've got our wood-fired chimneys and things for the cold in South Australia, certainly, and fireplaces. I haven't smelled as many. Now, is that an EPA thing? But I reckon this winter, as cold as it's been, you'd go outside and you can smell fireplaces burning wood that people have got going in combustion heaters or fireplaces directly. I haven't really smelled a lot of that this year around my neighbourhood. But it must still be a thing. People still have open place fires? You must, I reckon. They'd be around the place, just haven't noticed it as much. All right, 3 to 11. News is on the way here on 5AA. My number, 8223 0000. It's been quite a busy night. But love to hear from you for the last 30 minutes of the show coming up after the news.
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18: Showers increasing tonight down to 11, showers easing tomorrow 18. Good evening, I'm Mel Usher. AFL Chief Executive Andrew Dillon has finally released a statement in regard to the sexual assault allegations involving Sydney Swans players. Five players have assisted police with their inquiries after allegations a woman was assaulted in a Melbourne hotel. He says the privacy of the woman must be respected and the police investigation must run its course. Dillon says the league and the club will evaluate players' conduct as further details emerge. The Premier has unveiled his government's five-year plan to implement the recommendations from the Royal Commission into domestic, family and sexual violence. Peter Malinauskas says it's a working document.
19: That's what we have here now, a well-resourced, established plan that we'll be able to roll out between now and 2030 to ensure that all the recommendations of the Royal Commission are implemented in a way that makes a difference. 12 recommendations have already been implemented. There are 25 that are now underway.
18: Next up is introducing new laws to better regulate the delivery of alcohol in SA. In an Australian first, same-day delivery of alcohol will be restricted to between 10 a.m. and 10 p.m. A minimum two-hour safety pause will be introduced between sale and delivery. The driver of a car involved in a fatal crash at Hallett Cove earlier this month was arrested today. The 27-year-old man from Aberfoyle Park has been charged with cause death by dangerous driving, cause serious harm by dangerous driving, and cause harm by dangerous driving. A 21-year-old woman who was a passenger died in the crash at a notorious intersection on August 4. Another woman was taken to hospital in a critical condition. He's been bailed to front court next month. The opposition claims Labor's gambling reforms are stronger after pushing for changes to the legislation. The federal government has finalised negotiations with the coalition to pass its bill. People will be able to opt out of online betting ads, there'll be limits on inducements, and gambling ads will be restricted on TV and radio. Shadow Communications Minister Sarah Henderson says the changes strike the right balance.
20: The Coalition has secured sensible amendments to Labor's flawed gambling reform bill, including in better protecting children, in better protecting the most vulnerable Australians.
18: 16,000 Toyota vehicles are being recalled due to an issue with their instrument cluster. The problem could mean visual and audible warnings don't show up on a Camry Ascent and Ascent sports vehicles built between 2024 and this year. And a regal kind of Airbnb has hit the market. An historic water tower on King Charles's Sandringham estate is now available to stay in. It's being billed as a romantic retreat with surrounds reminiscent of a Jane Austen novel. Now turning to 5AA sport, Taylor Walker is set to return this weekend for the Crows' final game of the home and away season against the Giants. Wayne Millerer will put his hand up for selection, as will Hugh Bond. James Borlase, who has signed a contract extension, says he's been working on his game off-field as well.
21: I've also started working with a mindset coach on my days off this year, and I feel like that's definitely helped me have a bit of a different perspective.
18: Port's injury list is still growing. Jason Horne-Francis will miss their last game of the season with a broken toe. Zach Butters is pushing to return from his syndesmosis injury. Assistant coach Bo Webster says it may happen.
4: At this stage, he's probably 50-50 test. He's got to get through the main session on Thursday, and then we obviously got to make some decisions off the back of that.
18: And Murphy Reid is back training after missing the Dockers win over Adelaide with a groin injury. Fremantle are hoping to regain his services for this weekend's final home and away game against Carlton. Now the 5AA forecast. Showers increasing tonight down to 11. Showers easing for your Wednesday, 18. Thursday, a shower or two, 17. Friday, a shower or two, and 16. 5AA, always Adelaide.
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0: What a night. 1st of September 26, says this texter, the tobacco excise increases by about 1.6%, which will add roughly $1 to $3 to the cost of a retail packet of cigarettes, depending on the brand and size. A sign of intelligence is not to smoke. Also, Matthew, instead of saying, see you later, I say, I'll smell you later to smokers. Do smokers think they smell like Chanel No. 5? Oh, dear. All right. Thank you. Smoking, in my view, not necessarily addictive, but a nervous habit. 58 years, a bum smoker. That is not fully inhaling, says Maggie. Sally says, Matthew, this morning on The Breakfast Show, they had a segment where people could say what they don't care or give a damn about. A lady rang in and said, I don't give a damn about how they get rid of Albanese as long as they do it. That call made me laugh throughout the day. Can you tell me if she won the prize? I only ring nighttime and couldn't hear at the end. Sally, I don't know. I don't know. I slept right through breakfast this morning, so I didn't hear a word of it. Got up actually quite late. It was 10 a.m., which is much later than usual. So, or a bit after that, in fact. So I enjoyed the sleeping, I can tell you. But no idea if she won or not. Sorry, Sally. You're doing well if you're up late and up early too, by the way. Good on you. Now, yesterday we were talking about West Lakes and the towers that are to go on if the Premier has his way. 2,000 people, 20 floors. That's all West Lakes needs. It's a big tower. We found a documentary going back to the early days of West Lakes when it was a mosquito-infected, snake-infested swamp. Infested, not infected. Maybe infected if a mozzie gets you. But anyway, and this is how it sounded like.
7: The year 1967. For decades, the region that is now West Lakes has been a sprawling mosquito-infested swamp, a sea of drainage water and rubbish, a haven for hobos, snakes and swiskels. 1,700 acres in a prime position, just 6 miles from Adelaide. Yet all the reclamation plans put forward were rejected. The job was too big, the land too ravaged, the outlay enormous. Then in April of 68, a bold but carefully conceived plan was put forward. The job of converting an eyesore, a desolate wasteland, into a superb community by the sea was finally underway. Right from the outset, West Lakes was designed to be the most ambitious urban development in Australia. A $250 million project requiring nearly a decade to complete. The primary consideration would be quality of environment. West Lakes would not be a huge grid of same size blocks with same looking houses. It would not be a speculator's paradise where quickly conceived plans lead to quick profits at the expense of the homeowner. West Lakes would be built to the highest standards, combining the best thinking of business and government. Every precaution would be taken to protect the environment, present and future. March 1970. The mammoth task begins. Two important decisions were made in the early planning stages. West Lakes would be set around an ocean-fed lake, and the lake would be kept absolutely clean with no chance of pollution. A 260-acre island will be the focal point, offering superb lakeside frontage. The unique island community will have a prestige character all its own. Sandy beaches and reserve areas
3: will be a feature of the shoreline, and special steps have been taken to protect the beaches and lake banks from erosion. All in all, a paradise for swimmers and small boat sailors. Even an 8-lane, 2,000-metre rowing course will be incorporated. West Side Beach, one of the areas of West Lakes that's already sold out. There are over a mile and a half of beaches at West Lakes. Unprecedented steps have been taken to make the frontage beautiful and to keep it that way. Where necessary, sand dunes have been built up to withstand high tides and storms. At intervals along the crest of the dunes, rich green lawns have been planted. They'll stay green, thanks to underground sprinklers. 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Near the hell, stay green, thanks to underground sprinklers. 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

0: covered malls, more than 60 shops, and an ultra-modern supermarket. The Football Oval, covering over 35 acres. It's the new home of the South Australian National Football League, and the stadium will hold 80,000 people, the same capacity as the Olympic Stadium at Munich. The Oval has been carefully positioned in the commercial area of Westlakes, and a wide variety of sporting events will be held here. At Westlakes, your tomorrow can start today. Westlakes!
1: Your tomorrow can start today. It sounds idyllic, doesn't it? Did Footy Park ever seat 80,000? I don't know. I think it had a record of, what, 70-odd during the Port Sturt Grand Final of around 73, maybe, thereabouts? Was it Port Sturt? I reckon it was. West Sturt, maybe? I don't know, whatever. It was a big game, a lot of people. I don't know if we ever got to 80. And I don't know if it was originally configured for 80. I mean, they added stands to it, as you'll remember. Steve says the narrator sounds like Roger Cardwell. It may very well have been. I mean, we're talking this doco made in the early 70s. There's a bit of it too. I don't know if it was in there where Don Dunstan and Des Corcoran were on a plane overhead saying, "Oh, it looks a bit different, doesn't it, Don?" The last time, that was Des. And Don saying, "Oh, yes, it's coming along marvellously." But it did sound like Roger Cardwell. Good on you, Steve. Thank you. I hadn't thought that. I did think he's familiar, a young Roger Cardwell, and he would have been back in those days. But there it is. All right. Westlakes. And will the apartment tower go ahead? Well, maybe. Something's got to happen at some stage, I suppose, in terms of the city growing up in that regard. And we have a couple of, obviously, the air apartments are one, and whatever's going on at Fruville, next to the shopping centre there. Don't know how high they're going with their development there at the back of what used to be Glenside vacant land. But there's, you know, apartments going up all over the place. And I reckon as time goes on, construction down Anzac Highway is just getting taller and taller. From two or three stories initially, and I think they're going higher and higher every single time. There's a few have been there forever. The Meridian Tower, remember? About halfway down Anzac Highway. Apartments, I presume, that have been there for quite some years, since the 70s. So, you know, we've had them here and there. Obviously, the old Women's and Children's Hospital at Dulwich or Rose Park is another one. But more to come. All right, free board, 8223-0000 is the number, 13 past 11, just quickly from the grain producers who are saying to canola tourists to stay on the right side of the fence, because canola fields are just beautifully yellow, or about to be if they're not already, as we head into spring and eventually get some sunny days. But grain producers already receiving reports of people jumping fences, entering canola crops to take photos as the state's paddocks turn bright yellow. Grain producers understand the appeal of flowering canola and welcome people enjoying the sight from roads and appropriate safe viewing locations. Entering a crop without permission is not acceptable. I guess you get the influencers going in wanting to be surrounded by yellow. Photograph it, share it, stay on the right side of the fence. Paddocks are not public spaces or photo sets. They're working farms. The crop is a valuable part of someone's business. People entering paddocks could damage crops and create unnecessary biosecurity and personal safety risk. Walking through flowering canola crop can break stems and branches and flatten plants, while people, vehicles and footwear potentially carry soil, weed seeds, pests and disease material from one property to another. So biosecurity threat. A fence and closed gate are there for a reason. Unless you have the land owner's permission, don't enter the paddock, which is common sense. But to think people jump the fence and go and stand in the middle of a canola field for a photo, seriously. But they do. All right, 11:15 on 5AA.
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11: 18 past 11, Huey at Port Adelaide. Hi, Huey.
12: Yeah, good evening, Matthew. Just a few things in regards to NDIS has changed its platform tonight with legislation slashing tens and hundreds of thousands of people that's currently on it.
11: Yep.
12: That's been a lot of effort put into by a lot of people to get the NDIS underway.
11: Mm.
12: Have a slash back to the economics and the cost of going forward. But when you compare it to this never getting submarines and giving money out to America and UK at the moment, this AUKUS awkward deal, and getting nothing at the moment for product that's here and still pouring billions into it, you just wonder where our priorities are right, don't you?
11: Yeah, yeah, you do. Yeah.
12: And just so disappointing, but.
11: Although you can't let the NDIS be rorted at the same time.
12: Well, that's right. The rorts are a big, big issue. Mm. We realise it has been from day one. People were first introduced having parties on the Sydney Harbour, all sorts of stuff.
11: Yep.
12: That should be picked up in the first instance and managed for the first instance rather than sort of the legacy of it draw out and build up with the issue of fraud and so forth going on.
11: Yeah.
12: Spoiled for the accreditation for most of the people, put a big input into it, especially the carers and the set of programs that people have been trained and employed by. It could will have a big effect of now it's been wound back in the future before this decade's out. But by the sounds of things, that to anyone going on it, it's going to be pretty well badly, severely handicapped to. Place themselves on there at any age, especially a young age, to be endorsed because there's a cutback they may not replace.
11: Yeah.
12: So it's a big issue. Listen, this issue around West Lakes building at the shopping centre, these multi-storey proposed townhouses or units or whatever the case may be, or apartments.
11: Mm.
12: To me, they're near as congested as it is now, even after the Amy Stadium was debunked and done away with.
11: Yeah.
12: But can you imagine the property values where that goes ahead going down?
11: I suppose it depends on supply-demand, doesn't it? So you reckon it'll be, what, too many, and that's why the prices will come down? Or it'll
12: I reckon
11: be
12: it will. I reckon it's Phil said earlier today on the radio,
11: yeah,
12: the situation down there where he lives, which is proposed nearby to his house, that the traffic's bad enough now.
11: Yeah, yeah.
12: And in the course of things, when you have more apartments, just like the streets at the moment, you're getting extra houses built in the backyards, the big backyards, you've got the existing villas going in and multi-story buildings going up with apartments. Yeah, you're congesting the area, so therefore the streets become much more built up with traffic flow, congestion, and traffic jams, let alone the free lifestyle to sort of worm your way around the suburbs, driving in and out, let alone ambulances and fire brigades and what have you.
11: Yep.
12: It's going to make it much, much harder. But down there, I would have thought that anywhere, well, I reckon within a 5 kilometre range of that, West Lakes, the values will go down to billion. The average one's probably about 1.2 mil down there at the moment.
11: Yeah.
12: You could end up at about 750, 800 in value.
11: Interesting. I don't know if it'll do that. I suspect, you know, supply-demand will rule. And if housing is, you know, remains at a premium, prices will stay up. If there's too many, prices will come down. I don't know that it is.
12: Well, at the moment, around Australia, we know in Sydney and Canberra, parts of Queensland, people have borrowed a lot of money for houses. Now the values are coming down. You actually got more on the mortgage than what the house is worth.
11: Yeah.
12: This could prominently happen down West Lakes in some of the properties.
11: Could. I suppose so. I think you're right with congestion. You know, I scratch my head at the Adelaide City Council that wants to raise the population of the city from around 20-odd thousand that it is at the moment to 50,000. At the same time, they're going around taking lanes out of roads and removing
12: Well, if you're going down to West Lakes,
11: you're
12: going down to West Lakes, they want to propose this multi, few thousand apartments in the precinct of the shopping centre, that land area there.
11: Yeah.
12: How are you going to shop there? And you got the patronage of the people in the apartments. You're shopping there, parking there, the traffic and the flow of patronage, people coming and going. It will be congested.
11: Yeah,
12: because it's too pointed in one area.
11: Yeah,
12: rather spread out like most suburbs have got their shopping centres, facilities, hospitals, surgeries, etc. So I think it's. Oh, it might be there, but I think they need to do some homework. Give the people at West Lakes and surrounding areas there feedback to the government just to see if they agree with it or not. And I think it would be an overwhelming situation that a lot of people would be happy with it.
11: Mm. Yeah, all right. Well, you're probably right, I imagine. Nobody wants a tower in their backyard, do they? Nobody.
12: Quickly on the Swans thing.
11: Yeah.
12: These allegations going around with this recent incident. You know, it's something from the suburbs, the old football days. You go out have a drink or a beer or whatever, and chit chat, and a bit of a sing along, and a bit of a pie and pass your night, a boys' thing. But when you're talking AFL now, the prominence of the high flying category, A grade plus football, and you expect the people to do the patronage. Yeah, I think it's got to the stage now that because we had a lot of people and players play up with their presence at hotels and motels. Has it come to a stage where it's complete the ban them all together?
11: What, ban the players?
12: Yeah, there's too much drinking and too much activity getting themselves into trouble.
11: Well, clearly, but you know, the club has a responsibility here, as do the players, to ensure the players behave themselves. And when they don't, I mean, the Swans board, we've got a sort of a result from their meeting now. Swans board, it says, has met to determine the sanctions and penalties for the players involved in an alleged sexual assault in Melbourne on the weekend. In a statement, the Swans have said they believe the players are in serious breach of expected club behaviour and standards, and it's appropriate to take firm action. AFL.
12: Well, they went from one pub. They went from one pub to this pub where the allegation took place. Two different precincts of what, drinking or just hanging around, getting up to mischief.
11: They don't learn, do they? This is the problem. They don't learn, and whether it's, I don't know if you remember the brawl in the Ramsgate years ago, or
12: I remember that one. Yeah.
11: Any other misdeed you want to think about over the years, why don't they learn? What's it going to take for them to learn not to behave like
12: Is it not written in the contract when they sign up? It's $300,000 or more a year, job, which is a job to them,
11: surely,
12: in professional sport, to be more accountable for what they sign up for.
11: I would think it is, but, you know.
12: You think so, wouldn't you?
11: Yeah. They've got something's got to change where, you know, they become accountable for this sort of stuff. It's not the first time. I suspect it won't be the last. It should be the last because it goes on, you know. Okay, they should be playing football. There are pressures involved. They're, you know, high paid, in the public eye. Can't be easy. All the social media stuff, all the rest of it. But at some point, they've got to learn and not behave like clowns. Now, we'll wait and see what happens, I suppose. As I've been saying all night. Joan at Mount Barker. Hi, Joan.
3: Oh, I'm Joan of Rosewater.
11: Rosewater. Hello, Joan of Rosewater.
3: Yeah. Howdy. I bought a house at Queenstown in 1972 because Meyer was going to build its store there
11: at
3: Queenstown.
11: Remember that big empty block from the corner of Old Port Road?
3: And Mackenzie's Garage.
11: Yeah, it went all the way down in the 70s. Yeah, Myers. And then Westlakes came along.
3: Don Dunson had his money invested in Westlakes, so it fell through.
11: Right. So that, yeah, Myers decided not to build because Westlakes was so close.
3: Yeah, and all them empty houses were there.
11: Well, they're not empty now. I mean,
3: they were then,
11: yeah,
3: though.
11: It was a big vacant block I remember as a kid forever. For about 10 years, if not more.
3: Yeah, it's a nursing home or a retirement village there now.
11: Yeah, yeah.
3: Lovely. That's all I wanted to say.
11: Oh, good on you, Joan, from
3: Thank
11: Rosewater.
3: You. Bye-bye.
11: Thank you. See ya. All right, 28 past 11. Yeah, remember that? If you were heading to the port and you took the Port Road branch off from what became Old Port Road through to Queenstown. Well, they both ended up at Queenstown, I suppose. Went past it. Queenstown was in the middle. And you headed to the port. It was on your left, this big empty block all the way to Tapleys Hill Road from the corner of Port Road. Yeah, long time ago, full of houses now. Tomorrow is August 19. It is the 231st day of the year. It is World Humanitarian Day, International Bow Day, World Photograph Day, and International Orangutan Day. How about that? Well, there's a story on orangutans, which I've got somewhere. What happened to that? Five of them being released into the wild in Borneo, I think. I wonder how they'll last there with all the jungle gone and been replaced with palm tree plantations. Doesn't seem the best idea, but that's what's happening. I think it was Borneo. Anyway, see if I can find it in time. Happy Orangutan Day. The first temple built to Venus, the Roman goddess of love, beauty and fertility, dedicated in Rome in 295 BC. 1848, New York Herald breaks the news to the U.S. East Coast of the gold rush in California. 1907, the rabbit-proof fence along the border of SA and WA is complete. 1909, the Indiana Motor Speedway opens, the driver and mechanic killed on the first day. 1944, the liberation of Paris in World War II, France rising against German occupation with the help of Allied troops. Ho Chi Minh took power in Hanoi, Vietnam, as part of the August Revolution in 1945. Downed American U-2 pilot Francis Gary Powers, sentenced to 10 years jail in Russia for espionage. Four Corners, launched in 1961. The August coup began when Soviet President Mikhail Gorbachev placed under house arrest while on holiday in Ukraine, of all places, in 1991. And in 2004, Google launched on the stock market. Birthdays of Orville Wright in 1871, American engineer and pilot, co-founded the Wright Company. He died in 1948. Johnny Nash having his birthday, 1940, American singer-songwriter. I Can See Clearly Now, one of his hits, 1972. Jill St. John, American actress and model, 1940. Bill Clinton, born 1946, 42nd president of the US. John Stamos having his birthday, 1963. I'm going to leave you with a song from Irving Berlin tonight. In 1911, on August 19, Variety called Irving Berlin's Alexander's Ragtime Band the song sensation of the century, which seems to me in 1911, that is a huge call. But here is Ella Fitzgerald with a version of Alexander's Ragtime Band. Have a good night. Thank you, Charlie. See you tomorrow at 7.

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5: 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Welcome to Australia Overnight. And now, here's my grandpa.
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0: guys fish at very reasonable prices.
1: Mate, I picked up some flake yesterday, or as you call it, shark, you know, like shark. Beautiful.
0: Yeah,
1: and I think
0: shark and flake, yeah.
1: Fantastic. I reckon it was really a lovely piece for about $25, I think it was, 25 a kilo.
0: Yeah.
1: And it was fantastic.
0: And not only that, Tony, not only that, if you go to the Footscray Market, if you ask them to clean the fish, they clean it for you for free too. You don't have to do any gutting or anything.
1: Oh, no, they'll do all that. They'll do all that if you ask them for. Jimmy, you look after yourself. Get home. Shouldn't be sitting out in the street this time in the morning if you're not 100%. Sam, Craig, John, you're next. It is Australia Overnight.
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1: A lovely note from Leanne, who says lots of things. Struggle with sleeping time, but really enjoy the program. I brushed with fame many years ago. I lived in Hong Kong. The British owned it, and I worked for an American dress company called Dynasty in the Peninsula Hotel on the first floor. And the American film stars would come by and buy clothes when traveling, for which it was quite famous. Danny Kaye was one of the stars, and he danced for me because I was from Australia, and all the other staff and customers couldn't believe it. Also, singer Pat Boone. There you go. There's a name. And then years later, working as a dental nurse in Collins Street Dentist. Hush tones. You got to say it quietly. Collins Street Dentist. And it was Graham Shirley Strawn, Skyhooks, tragically killed, of course, in that helicopter crash. We miss him to this day. Sam, morning. Welcome to Australia Overnight.
11: G'day. I'm just calling about, if you've seen the recent talk in the media about gambling companies and ads.
1: Yeah, it's been fascinating to watch unfold. Yeah, the new rules and regulations, hopefully.
11: Well, there was an NRL player saying he was getting text messages, and they would say spend or deposit X amount, and we'll give you X amount back. Now, I've received an email from ING saying, if you get a credit card and you spend $500, we'll give you $200 back. And I just don't see the difference between the betting companies and the banks.
1: Yeah, it's an interesting observation. I guess the gaming thing is problematic, where those that have a credit card is your choice as well, isn't it, about how you spend your money?
11: Yeah, well, it just appears to be the same sort of marketing to me.
1: Yeah, well, the marketing's very different to the addiction, though. I don't know that people are addicted to the expenditure on their credit card, Sam, are they?
11: Well, possibly. I don't have a credit card, but I suppose if someone gets one, they might be more inclined to spend more than they usually would.
1: Maybe, but that's at the discretion. Whereas the plethora of advertising for the punt in every section of the market is just overwhelming.
11: Yeah.
1: It's a subtle but important distinction. I get it.
11: Yep.
1: Good on you, Sam. Well, thank you. You made a good point, and I thank you for doing that. G'day, Craig. Welcome.
12: G'day, Dr. Mac.
1: Hello, Craig.
12: How's it going?
1: Sensationally getting better.
12: Yeah, it's good to see. I brushed with fame. Back many years ago, I was living in Port Macquarie in the North Coast of New South. And I've been there about 3 or 4 years. I moved up from Victoria. And a mate and I went to a sportsman's night, which was with Merv Hughes. And we got there sort of a little bit late, and there was all these tables, and the place was full. There was a table at the front, and there were 4 spare seats, so my mate and I sat down there. The other 2 seats were for Merv Hughes and his manager, as it turned out. And during the breaks, Merv Hughes was there, and I mentioned to him about, how do you reckon your Footscray's going to go this year? Your Footscray, the Western Bulldogs.
1: Yeah.
12: And he said, do you know something about Aussie rules, do you? I said, yeah, I'm from Victoria. I'm a Geelong supporter. To which I got a very disparaging response.
1: Of course.
12: And we just spent, every time he had a break, he was sitting there, and we just spent the night talking about footy. And it gave the impression that he just was really appreciative that someone was talking about something other than cricket with him. And I had a drink, we had the drink coasters there, and I said to him, who do you reckon is going to finish in the top 8 in the next season? And I said, well, write it down on the drink coasters. So he wrote his down, top 8, and I wrote mine down, and we swapped. And for the life of me, I cannot find that drink coaster.
1: Oh, no. Wouldn't it be good to have?
12: Oh, yes. But it was just a great night. He's that one of those celebrities, or what if you like, that is exactly what they're like.
1: Yeah. And that's often the case too, by the way, where they have a persona, and then when you get to spend maybe a little bit of time, whether it's 3 minutes or whether it's 3 or 4 hours, if you get to enjoy that company, it's always, more often than not, a great joy.
12: It is. And it's just a genuine person.
1: Yeah.
12: You know, there's no pretense. There's no, as you say, when they're on the camera or what have you, they're different from what they are off camera. No, he is just the genuine bloke. And it was just one of the great nights. Yeah, really good night.
1: And I think sometimes too, the other thing, Craig, that it always occurs to me is there's a bit of performer in many of those people. So, you know, you they perform in elite sport, or they perform as a speaker, or whatever the case may be. And so you've got to sort of just go past that notion of performer, and then if you get down to have a one-on-one conversation about a range of topics and you connect, whether you connect for 3 minutes or whether you connect for 3 hours is somewhat incidental. If you have that connection, it can be a very special occasion.
12: Absolutely, yeah. And it was, as I said, it would be just like speaking to someone at the pub.
1: Yeah.
12: You know, it was not the famous cricketer. He wasn't this, that, the other. He was just a bloke who loved his footy. And as I say, the banter was awesome. It was great.
1: Don't you love that? There's a memorable one there. Good on you, mate. Keep in charge. Yeah, keep in in touch. I'm just reading a charge. I charge everything in my credit card and rack up so many points, though normal spending, and gets me a Bunnings gift card, says 158. It's an interesting one. Thank you on that. I've got to do something because I don't have a credit card per se, but I have a debit card. I think we've spoken about this before. And so by definition, I don't get any points. I'm just wondering whether I should think about managing that. Story for another day. Gambling is a choice at the end of the day. Simple, not an option. It's Australia Overnight.
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1: 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Oh, bad feeling about this. 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
10: News as it happens. 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
23: Hello, I'm Jack Fenwick. A major overhaul of the National Disability Insurance Scheme has passed Parliament. The federal government secured support from the opposition on reforms to slash the cost of the multi-billion dollar scheme. The Greens and some disability advocates argue the changes will hurt those who rely on the NDIS. The Sydney Swans have held a board meeting to determine the sanctions and penalties for the players involved in an alleged sexual assault in Melbourne last weekend. In a statement, the Swans say they believe the players are in serious breach of expected club behaviour and standards, and it is appropriate to take firm action. What that action looks like is currently unclear. Meanwhile, AFL CEO Andrew Dillon says the serious allegations are deeply concerning. No arrests have been made. Two people have been charged with murder after human remains were found south of Brisbane. Amy Drew reports.
0: Queensland police have been investigating the disappearance of 46-year-old Chad Bishop for more than 4 years, to no avail. But a recent tip-off led officers to the backyard of a home in Bethania, where a body was discovered buried in a box in a shallow grave under a children's cubby house. Two people have since been charged with murder and interfering with a corpse, which police allege occurred in March 2022, the same month Bishop was reported missing. The pair charged a 52-year-old man and a 45-year-old woman did not enter a plea during their court appearance, with the matter adjourned until September.
23: Sentencing judges in WA have been told to stop handing out reduced sentences due to overcrowding in prisons. Three Court of Appeal judges have decided there is no legal basis for giving an offender a shorter sentence to avoid prison conditions. WA's Shadow Corrective Services Minister Adam Hort says it shows the current state of prisons is unacceptable.
2: There should not be consideration of the conditions, the appalling conditions in our prison system when putting out sentences. That's very appropriate, but it just goes to show that this is exactly what's been happening in our court system now for months, because Roger Cook has completely abandoned our prison system.
23: BHP says it doesn't expect industrial action at its Port Hedland operations to impact performance. The miner has reported better than expected full-year earnings, spurred by record copper prices, which are as a result of greater demand for systems like data centres. BHP Australia President Geraldine Slattery has told Money News AI will continue to influence the price of the metal.
3: We reckon that the demand from AI could double and triple copper kind of out to 2040 and even four or fivefold by 2050.
23: In finance, one Australian dollar is buying around 71 US cents.
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23: Carlton CEO Graham Wright says there is no ceiling on what they can achieve in the coming seasons, as Josh Fraser is officially announced as senior coach. Fraser has signed a 3-year contract after an impressive run as interim boss, but Wright concedes the side still has a lot of work to do. Broncos players deny they no longer care as they count down to the end of a horror season. The defending premiers are second last on the ladder. Forward Xavier Willison disagrees with Andrew Johns, who claims the Broncos don't care if they win or lose.
4: The boys care. They don't want to let each other down. They don't want to let anyone down at the club, and we don't like letting our fans down, so there's definitely a care factor there.
23: An opening batter, Jake Weatherald, has been dropped from Australia's test squad after the side's loss to Bangladesh in Darwin. He's been replaced by Matt Renshaw. That's the latest news and sport.
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1: Went down, check the mail. We got mail. We got mail. We don't get that much mail anymore, but I got mail. This is a little note from Picker Box Australia present Elvis, Elvis, Elvis, Elvis, all things Elvis. Have a listen to this. This is an Elvis garage sale. Comes up this coming Sunday. Starts at midday. Where is it, T-Mac? Well, I'll tell you. It's at Faulkner RSL. Happy to mention it. Faulkner RSL. That's Lawn Street in Faulkner. 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There you go. Hope you go along and support them. Sunday, August 23, starts at midday. Faulkner RSL, 135 Lawn Street in Faulkner. John, good morning.
9: Hey there, Tony. Just got a story for A Brush with Fame.
1: Yeah, love it.
9: I was on a holiday in the US in the early 1990s, and I was catching up with friends who were animators with Disney and Warner Brothers. They took us to work one weekend just to show us how the offices were set up, and they were telling us stories like to set up each workstation back then was about $70,000 a seat. And then they'd have the computers for that. They had those umbrellas over the top of the workspaces so that it was only ever reflected light. So it was quite soft but bright lighting. Anyway, at the time, Disney and Pixar were developing a relationship. And anyway, as this fellow was showing me how he was doing his work, who wandered through but John Lasseter? He was the director of Toy Story.
1: Of course he was.
9: So we were having a bit of a chat, and we started talking about some of the technical side of how Woody and the various characters were modelled, and we brought up the all the models and went through some of the rendering and all the rest of it for how Toy Story was built.
1: There was an episode of The Quiz on the ABC leading the news that must have been a replay, and the topic was about Toy Story. And I'd sort of forgotten, if I'd ever known, just how incredible the Toy Story franchise has been and how clever it was.
9: Well, it was one of those things that it was, I think they said that it was the first fully animated, computer-generated animated film.
1: Would have been, presumably, yes. And the voices.
9: So that's all?
1: The voices that they use. So you got to spend a bit of time with him, just having a chat?
9: Yeah, exactly. But it was just the whole environment of working or seeing how they did everything in the animation studios in Disney.
1: Yeah, it's a different world, isn't it?
9: Oh, absolutely.
1: Incredible.
9: But the joke is that what they had in the 90s for $70,000 or $80,000 a seat, it would be around about $1,000 or $2,000 a seat now.
1: Of course, they would be. Yeah. Hey, John, great to talk to you. Keep in touch. Thank you for that. Young Kenny in WA. Morning, Kenny.
11: Hey, tell me okay, buddy.
1: Did you go down to Fremantle today?
11: No, I went on the ferry.
1: On the ferry? Where did you go on the ferry?
11: No, not ferry.
1: Did you go to Rottnest? No.
11: No, I went on the train. On the bus. The other boat.
1: And was it good fun, Kenny?
11: Yeah, it wasn't good
1: Yeah, and from where did it leave? From in the city area, or from where did it leave? Maybe it's
11: South Perth.
1: South Perth. Oh, it's beautiful, Kenny. And you had the best day?
11: Yeah, a good day here. Yeah.
1: And the weather's been pretty good too. No rain, Kenny, in Perth?
11: Yeah, rain today.
1: Oh, a little bit of rain was there.
11: Yeah.
1: Okay. I have
11: Leon today, but Leon was sick. I had my boss, a guy called Henry.
1: Henry, a special carer for you.
11: Yeah.
1: Oh, that's fantastic. Yeah, did you have something to eat, Ken?
11: Yeah,
1: Like a Mexican drink.
11: No, it's like a
1: burrito.
11: Burrito.
1: Oh, beautiful. Well, it's good to talk to you, Kenny, and you keep in touch with the program and ring through any time.
11: Well, next Tuesday, Tony.
1: Yeah.
11: I've got Leon. I'm going to Fremantle.
1: Down to Fremantle. Will you send photographs? Take photographs for me.
11: Yeah, I will, Tony.
1: Okay, and have some of those beautiful Fremantle sardines.
11: Yeah, I will.
1: Okay, next to his HJs. He loves his HJs when he gets down there. Good on you, Kenny. Thank you. When we come back, Rick Milne will be here. Rick Milne's Antiques and Collectibles. Now, we'll have a look at the Phoenix Aussie fireworks poster, which looks incredible. And for those that love a little bit of a breakfast cereal, there's a brand of breakfast cereal you may have, in fact, forgotten about. Rick Milne will explain the other side. Jump on board. If you've got something in your bottom cupboard, you may have something sitting on a top shelf, could be underneath a bed, might be out in the garage, could be in something at the top of the shed, you know where I'm going, and you'd like to just share with the audience across Australia. Doesn't need to have a price on it. We can give you an indication. Rick will give you an indication of the value, the history of something special that you've got. Come and do that right now. You'll get through straight away. Don't leave us here by ourselves. We get really anxious. 133-693 is the telephone number. But it's always good to talk to Kenny. It is Australia Overnight.
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9: Melbourne right now, it is coming up to 17 degrees, a top today of 16, winds, a beautiful day, maybe a bit windy, maybe a shower, but another pretty good day generally. Gee, in Melbourne, I don't know where you are, Rick, at the moment, but Melbourne has been two spectacular days, foggy overnight, and then clears and the sun shines, just incredible.
10: Well, that's a lovely, that's a good thing this time of the year.
9: Yeah. Perth, 12, 13 degrees in the top of 20, and Adelaide, 15 degrees in the top of 17. Brendan, now you wanted to make a comment to Rick Milne here on Australia Overnight.
11: Yeah, Rick, I heard on your radio station on the Sunday evening, there's been no case of that more than one draw in a round in the history of the AFL, AFL. But there's had been plenty of rounds where there's been a draw with a lot of 1 or 2 point games.
10: Yeah, so that happens quite often, of course. That's a bit of a different story, Brendan. But you're quite right, and it's worth pointing out. Thanks for that.
9: It's not quite right. So it goes back to 1977, Brem, where I think it was Essendon and Richmond and St Kilda and then South Melbourne both had draws.
10: How about that?
9: But that would have been, of course, VFL, presumably.
10: VFL would have been, if South Melbourne's there. Yeah. Can I mention these coins that have some value?
9: Do.
10: Okay, now in pennies, there are only four, mm-hmm. so it's easier to write these down. 1925, $50. 1946, $50. 50, $50. 1930, and somebody did ring in with one of

0: which to write down AMDG. Since learned that it was from the Jesuits, but in other cases, other teachers did it as well and had a slightly different interpretation. But the one I think we were talked about was All My Work for God. Similar, just a bit different. 133693. 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
0: For those that like a bit of telly from time to time, I think you would be familiar with the Four Corners program, which began on the telly, on the ABC, 1961. In our house, over many, many years, going back to the grandparents, and certainly Mum and Dad would say, oh, got to watch Four Corners. Back in the day, it was compelling. The longest running Australian TV program in history, based on the concept of the British current affairs program Panorama. Hence some of those crossovers these days. They'll jump in and cross-promote. But there it is, Four Corners, 1961. Was when it began on this day, Wednesday, 19th of August, 2026. Tricia, morning. Trish.
9: Hello.
0: Trish, good morning. It's Tony speaking.
9: Hello, Tony.
0: Trisha.
9: I've got another version of AMDG for you.
0: So what's your version, Trish?
9: All my deeds.
0: Aha. All my deeds.
9: So that's the same as work. Whatever you do, you did it for God.
0: Yes.
9: So that was, Yeah.
0: Yeah, the sentiment was the same.
9: And we used to write it on the top of every page of our work.
0: Every page. Where'd you go to school, page. Trish?
9: In New South Wales. I'm at St Mary's in Liverpool.
0: Little primary school.
9: Yeah, but I also went to year nine there too.
0: And so right through until year nine.
9: Yeah.
0: Yeah.
9: It's just, you just did it saying, so that whatever you did in your work, you were doing it for God. So that was the reason.
0: Well, it's not, well, I might do that now on the little rundown that I prepare with Jay and or Jackson, and might just put an AMG up in the corner just to remind myself of it. It's a lovely thing.
9: Yeah. Mm. Yeah. Well, that's what it was, you know, it was all for. I suppose sometimes you're content with better writing that than some other things you could write. But anyway, that's the story.
0: And now, Tricia, that's the story, Glory. Now, did you learn when you were there, Trish, any Latin during that time?
9: No, French we learned.
0: Yeah. Well, I did French too.
9: Oh, well, French, yeah, which you learned out of a book. No one really knew it. So it was pretty awful, I reckon. Latin was still, I mean, you went to church, it was still Latin.
0: Was?
9: For years, yeah.
0: They do at least, and even when it got the heave-ho, I think many churches around Australia would certainly do at least one Latin Mass, usually a very early one, in the morning.
9: Oh, yes. That went on for quite a while, didn't it?
0: It did.
9: Yeah.
0: And then there was a sort of this outpouring of angst when the then Pope probably said, look, you can go English, kids. It'll be everything will be okay. Everything will be fine.
9: Yeah, but there's still one group that still stick to the old Latin, I think. I don't know now in the last 20 years whether they're still going or not, but they were a bit like a breakaway group, I think. You know, one just still stick to the old Latin.
0: Patricia, we love a great breakaway. They were always more interesting. Those that broke away were a little more interesting than most.
9: Well, they were, I suppose, when you can sort of think about it now, they really were deep, I shouldn't say deep-seated, but they were very involved in writing.
0: Yeah, they were. Yeah, very
9: religion,
0: much. Very
9: you
0: much
9: know.
0: So. Yeah.
9: Yeah.
0: Hey, Trish, it's lovely to hear your voice. Keep in touch with the program.
9: I will. And, yeah, I wish I could go to sleep, but I've been awake for hours.
0: Well, good to know you there, Trish. Good to know you there. Brendan, we got time. Brendan, good morning.
10: Yeah, sorry to call back again.
0: That's okay.
10: The gentleman you had on a little while ago said there's only three Star Wars movies. In fact, those three were episodes 4, 5, and 6 of the original trilogy. He had episode 1, 2, and 3, which was The Phantom Menace, Attack of the Clones, The Revenge of the Sith, which saw the birth of Darth Vader.
0: Wow.
10: And then episode 7, 8, and 9, where Harrison Ford actually died in episode 7.
0: Sorry, he did more than just the three. Brendan, I knew you would know. Well done, you. We love those little tidbits. Not a titbit, a tidbit. How often do you hear people say, here's a little bit of a titbit for you? No, nothing to do with it. It's a tidbit, I think. 133693. Hope all's well in your world for Australia overnight.
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18: Hello, I'm Jack Fenwick. Changes to the National Disability Insurance Scheme will save the federal budget almost $38 billion by the end of the decade. The Senate passed the measures after the Albanese government won the support of the opposition last night. It means thousands of people will be removed from the scheme and others won't be approved to join the NDIS. The Sydney Swans board has met to determine the sanctions and penalties for the players involved in an alleged sexual assault in Melbourne last weekend. In a statement, the Swans have said they believe the players are in serious breach of expected club behaviour and standards, and it is appropriate to take firm action. Meanwhile, AFL CEO Andrew Dillon says the serious allegations are deeply concerning. No arrests have been made. The opposition claims Labor's gambling reforms are stronger after pushing for changes to the legislation. The federal government has finalised negotiations with the coalition to pass its bill. People will be able to opt out of online betting ads, there will be limits on inducements, and gambling ads will be restricted on TV and radio. Shadow Communications Minister Sarah Henderson says the changes strike the right balance.
19: The Coalition has secured sensible amendments to Labor's flawed gambling reform bill in better protecting children, in better protecting the most vulnerable Australians.
18: An investigation is underway after a man was fatally stabbed in Sydney's inner south. Yesterday evening, police were called to a unit on Pitt Street. Upon arrival, police found the man believed to be in his 30s. He was taken to hospital but later died. Meanwhile, Queensland police are investigating the death of a man in Beenleigh yesterday afternoon. Police were called to a home on Lubach Street following reports a 66-year-old man had been stabbed. First aid was administered, but the man was declared dead at the scene. A man and woman are assisting police. Unions have knocked back BHP's latest pay offer for Port Hedland workers. The Combined Ports Union says the proposal doesn't address the concerns of workers. Workers are considering their options, including counter-offers, ahead of another bargaining meeting next week. Pakistan's Supreme Court has ordered former Prime Minister Imran Khan be moved to hospital from prison. The cricketer-turned-politician has been in prison since August 2023, convicted in a string of cases that he says were politically driven following his ousting the year prior. And Ralph Carr's barrister claims his rape convictions amount to the clearest miscarriage of justice he's ever seen, vowing to keep fighting for his freedom. Dermot Dan KC's comments were rebuked by the judge and prosecution as he seeks to have the disgraced celebrity manager's sentence put on hold while the conviction is appealed.
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8: 5AA Sport.
18: Demon Jacob Van Rooyen has failed to have his three-game ban for striking overturned at the tribunal and will now miss up to two finals games for Melbourne. The Dockers are preparing for their final home and away game of the season when they face Carlton in Melbourne on Saturday. With a minor premiership already locked in, it's raised questions whether the club will look at resting its stars. Coach Justin Lomuir says that won't be on the cards.
21: There's no real flags in terms of management needs and injuries, and if there is, we'll listen to the docs and we'll weigh that up.
18: Some huge names return from injury for round 25 of the NRL. Roosters captain James Tedesco, Bunnies star Latrell Mitchell and Sea Eagles co-captain Tom Trbojevic have all been named to play. And the Kookaburras have claimed a hard-fought 1-0 victory over Spain at the Hockey World Cup.
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0: Wednesday, 19th of August, 2026. Hello there. It's sadly, today is just a reminder how precious life is in many, many ways. For those of you, and I was one, you were one, presumably, that enjoyed the Friends TV program. So it was on this day, Matthew Perry would have been having a birthday today. Just reminded about the Chandler Bing story that he played in Friends. It was October 28 of 23 that he became unresponsive in the hot tub of his home in 24. An investigation opened into that death and how he received ketamine. Five people were charged in connection, helping him acquire lethal doses of the drug. All five pleaded guilty and received sentences. How precious life is. He passed away in 2023, but would have been having a birthday today. He was born 1969, Matthew Perry. And the other one, and I hope either Artie or his brother Jim are listening, Enter the Dragon. Jimmy, Arthur, Enter the Dragon, starring Bruce Lee, opened in American cinemas on this day in 1973. It was his final completed film appearance before the death of 20th of July 1973, and he was only 32, when he died. Rod, good morning to you. Welcome.
2: Good morning, Tone.
0: Roddy.
2: How are we?
0: Well, thank you. Excellent work.
2: It's good to hear. I've got a couple of mascots for you off this cereal box.
0: Yeah, which one?
2: I've got Sam Toucan off the off the Fruit Loop box.
0: Fruit Loops.
2: And Tony the Tiger off the Kellogg's Sugar Frosted box.
0: Oh, Tony the Tiger. It was the first person I saw on TV with whom I really identified. Tony the Tiger.
2: And then, of course, you got the three boys, Snap, Crackle and Pop. They were on the Rice Bubble.
0: Oh, massive, weren't they?
2: Yeah, and then there was Coco, the chimpanzee on the Coco Pops box.
0: Coco Pops, yep.
2: Just like a chocolate milkshake, only crunchy.
0: That's it, just like a chocolate milkshake, only crunchy.
2: Yeah, and your mate that you named before, King Willy Wheaties.
0: King Willy Wheaties. King Willy Wheaties.
2: That mascots don't exist anymore.
0: Yeah.
2: Why are you talking about Matthew Perry being gone for 4 years? The girl out of Clee, who died drowning trying to save her son, she's been gone. Is it 5 or 6 years now?
0: The girl out of?
2: The TV show Glee.
0: Glee?
2: Yeah, she played Santana in the show, the young dark.
0: Okay, dark just looking at her now. Yeah, Santana Lopez of Glee.
2: Yeah.
0: Yep.
2: And she's been gone either 5 years or 6 years, hard to believe it's that long and quick.
0: Yeah, I didn't really get to see much of it. I understood how incredible it was during that time. But you're right, she was only 33 as well.
2: Yeah.
0: Drowning.
2: And then, of course, we had eight at the other day, the heart attack
0: induced
2: by the prescription drugs.
0: Yeah. Doesn't discriminate. Does not discriminate, Rodney.
2: No, it certainly doesn't. It doesn't discriminate.
0: Where are you heading now?
2: Heading home to Melbourne.
0: Good on you.
2: Far to go now.
0: Okay. Do you get weary about this time of the morning? What point do you start to feel a bit weary?
2: A little bit. That's why I ring you. No, it's not. No, I listen to talkback radio all night long, and that's, strangely enough, that actually keeps you awake because it's real live human beings on the radio rather than listening to canned music.
0: Yeah. Yeah, I think the idea of doing it, and I know because we get lots of people, that not quite as many callers from drivers, I mean, a handful maybe, such as yourself, but I know that people are out there because they will often send a text rather than necessarily call.
2: Oh, and one other thing before I go.
0: Yeah, mate.
2: With regard to the gentleman who rang up earlier before talking about all of the bunked old beer fake clubs.
0: Yes, there was. Yeah.
2: There's only two clubs in the VFA that never played in Division 2.
0: Say that one more time. There were only two clubs.
2: Only two VFA clubs never played in Division 2.
0: And they were?
2: Port Melbourne and Sandringham.
0: Port Melbourne and the great Sandringham. Of course they were. Rodney?
2: There was a game in the 70s that was billed as the relegation game. It was between Oakley and Sandringham. Whoever lost the game was going to be relegated to Division 2. And that game of football had the largest crowd of football in Melbourne that weekend. It even had a larger crowd than the match of the day in the VFL.
0: Is that right? And where was it played? Yeah. What ground?
2: That game was played at the Beach Reserve at Sandringham. I think it was in the 1970s, 71 or 72, one of those.
0: Early part of the 70s. Rod, there's a memory for you. Thank you. Drive safe, old son. Talk soon.
2: Okay, mate.
0: See you. Rodney is gone. Ron comes in. Good morning, Ron.
3: Morning, Tony. How are you?
0: Well, thank you.
3: Good. A bit of trivia. I went on air on 3BO. About 1960.
0: Oh, gee, you'll have a story to tell. Was the great man there then?
3: I can't remember any names. Going too far back.
0: Okay.
3: The guy that had the Star Motel. He had something to do with 3BO.
0: In those days.
3: I don't know if you remember.
0: No.
3: Yeah, do you remember the Star Motel?
0: No, I don't. No, but of course, I think that's where, stand to be corrected, I'm sure I'm right about it, though, that's where John Laws started his broadcast career, and I'm thinking it would have been around that time in Bendigo.
3: Yeah, it could have even been him.
0: It may well have been John.
3: Yeah. Yeah, we used to go to Sydney every year, Christmas time for Dad's holidays, and we just, one particular time, we happened to stay at this motel on the way back. And the guy that was there, either the manager or the owner, he said, "I'm going into the station." He said, "Oh, I'll take you and your dad in and you can have a look around, you know." So next minute I'm on air talking to me mates in Adelaide. So yeah, always remember that.
0: And you reckon that's got to be early 60s, Ron?
3: Yeah, it could have even been around 60, late 50s even.
0: So it goes back. It goes back some years.
3: Yeah. That motel might even be gone now.
0: People listening in Bendigo, what was the name of it?
3: The Star Motel.
0: The Star Motel. Sure. Do you remember the street?
3: No, I think it was pretty well on the main drags that came drag. In.
0: Anybody around the Bendigo area, the Star Motel, still there, gone, or a different name? Let us know, 133693. Where are you now, Ron?
3: Adelaide.
0: Okay.
3: I was going to say there's a Star Motel at Gundagai. And I wonder if I'm getting mixed up. But it was definitely Bendigo where I went to the radio station. I know that.
0: I'd be fascinated to find out if Lawsy had started there at that point. I'm thinking most likely he did. He started, unless I've somehow destroyed that storyline, as I often do, but he got his career underway. I mean, he was in broadcasting for 70 years.
3: Hmm.
0: And so he's, well, hang on. Now we've just got it. So way before that, he started there in 53 in Bendigo.
3: Yeah.
0: So he'd already he'd already gone to Sydney by 57. So by the time you were there in 60, he'd gone.
3: Yeah.
0: Yeah.
3: Yeah, it would have been someone else. Yeah.
0: Would have been someone else.
3: No. Good memories. Is it Sun Gold Milk, Bendigo? Is it Sun Gold?
0: May well have been. I'm not familiar with those brands, those milk brands for regional Victoria, but maybe somebody will. Sun Gold.
3: Yeah, Santa Rings Bill, because I was tied up with Adelaide Milk, Hemp Gold. And I knew different names interstate, you know, for different companies and that.
0: Well, it's a great topic. We'll ask people around Australia, Ron. Thank you. Those different brands of milk. Was Sun Gold one of them? Was that a generic brand or related to a particular area around Australia? Sun Gold. Anybody know? 133-693. Johnny DeRemus might know. Morning, John.
4: This is John DeRemus with the Passing Parade and the story of one of history's most diabolical conspiracies. Though the name of Guy Fawkes is synonymous with the infamous gunpowder plot of 1605, Fawkes himself was a mere pawn in the affair. The real villain and originator of the scheme was a reckless adventurer named Robert Catesby. And I'll be back with a story after this message.
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4: Born in 1573, Robert Catesby was at Oxford when he inherited his father's rich estate, which he proceeded to squander with gay abandon. In February 1601, he took part in an abortive rebellion staged by Queen Elizabeth's disgraced lover, the Earl of Essex. He was lucky enough to escape with his life, and in due course, he retired to his Warwickshire home, where he became involved with the oppressed Catholic gentry connected with the Catesby family by ties of marriage and religion. On the death of Queen Elizabeth in 1603, King James of Scotland ascended the throne. Catholics who had hoped for better times in the new reign were swiftly disillusioned. The laws were made harsher than ever. In May of that year, Catesby was approached by one Thomas Percy, who put forward a plan to murder the king on his way to open the first session of Parliament. Catesby went one better. Why not dispose of the king and Parliament together? And so the services of a fanatical young Yorkshire squire named Guy Fawkes were recruited, among others. And in July 1604, the leading conspirators moved to London, where Thomas Percy rented a house conveniently close to the Chapel of St. Stephen, the meeting place of the House of Lords. Upon learning that the chapel vaults themselves could be rented, Percy took a lease of them, and in May 1605, the final preparations began. 36 barrels containing 2 tons of gunpowder were conveyed by night into the vaults. The date of the explosion was to be November 5th, when both houses of Parliament were together in the chapel to hear King James officially open the new session. Guy Fawkes was selected to light the fuse, while Catesby and the others snatched the king's son, Prince Charles, from Whitehall Palace and occupied the Tower of London. As the day drew nearer, one of the conspirators, Francis Tresham, began to suffer qualms of conscience. Then, on October 26th, Lord Monteagle, a kinsman of Tresham's, received an anonymous letter urging him not to attend the opening of Parliament if he valued his life. The existence of the letter was made known to Catesby by one of his spies, but he was undeterred, and on November 4th, Guy Fawkes took up his position in the vaults. The letter received by Lord Monteagle, however, had not been ignored. A search of the chapel vaults that same evening resulted in the discovery of the gunpowder kegs and the arrest of Fawkes. Under torture, he revealed the names of his fellow conspirators. Meanwhile, having heard of his arrest, Catesby and his lads had taken flight. But they were not destined to remain at large for long. Shortly before noon on November 8th, they were cornered by a pursuing force of the king's militia. Catesby, Percy, and 2 others were killed on the spot. Their colleagues survived to die on the scaffold. Our time is up till we meet again for another chapter in the Passing Parade. This is John DeRemus. Thank you so much. And goodbye for now.
0: Thank you, John. Apologies for not reading our text, but our systems are just gone into hold mode. Is that the right expression for it, Jackson? In other words, it's not working. at the moment for the text line. So it's all about your great calls. Pete Roman, we will come to you very shortly. And I've got a story about an artist who no longer with us. He died in 2020. He was 80 when he passed away. But we just had a look at a couple of the things that he did. One in particular, well, there's two really, but a couple of great tracks that are as memorable today as they were all those years ago. Details still to come on Australia Overnight.
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0: Top of the morning to you. Let's do this. Pete in South, in Portman, not South Melbourne, in Port Melbourne. G'day, Pete.
17: Tony, good morning. I'm a fellow driver, Tony, and I've always said it to you, man. You keep us going. Keep us going for 6 o'clock. I'll probably be home by 4 o'clock. I've always said it. You keep us going on the radio and on the phone.
0: So what time do you normally start, Pete?
17: Yeah, I'm trying to get in at 4. I'm trying to finish by 2:30, 3 o'clock.
0: So you start at 4?
17: Start at 4 p.m., and I'll probably finish 2 o'clock, 2:30, sometimes 3, mostly 2:30 to 3 o'clock. It takes half an hour to get home, 35 minutes to get home. 12-hour day, Tony. When you slack off at school, that's what's going to happen. Tony.
0: Say that again. If you slack off at school, that's what's going to happen. That's funny, Pete.
17: That's what's going to happen, Tony. That's true. Tony, that's not what I'm talking about. I think you had a segment about something about does it feel right or something?
0: What we'd written down, is just because it was a funny line that Jackson happened to whisper in my headphones early in the evening. In fact, I think it was during the midnight news, where he made a comment along the lines of, "I've got a bad feeling about this," and it made me laugh. There it is, a bad feeling about this.
17: I've got a bad feeling of what's going on in the AFL. So I'm not going to name names. I'm not going to say who. I'm not going to say from where. But this is a repeat thing that's happening, and we've got to stop attaining. Our girls need to be protected. Like I said last week, when someone rang up and said to me, take a chill pill, and when a prominent politician in South Australia started reporting underage girls and posted on his webpage saying that they're attacking him, on that march they had in South Australia and Melbourne, I think we've got to start stepping our foot in and say, hey, the certain criteria you cannot break, certain stuff, the laws you cannot break just because you think you're a politician. Or, Tony, if you think you're the highest organisation in the country, like what the AFL does.
0: Yeah.
17: And the AFL put out a statement out saying people should not be worried about the games and that. So if you actually listen to the radio and the sports show, that they were supposed to name the extended 46 player All Australian. They put that on hold to next week, Tony. Why would they put on hold to next week if the AFL put a memo out saying you should not be a worry for players to play on the weekend or not? They've cancelled something. So maybe those players were in there, Tony. Would be a bad look, and so putting them in and taking them back out. But the AFL puts a memo saying we should put them first, but they're putting them second.
0: Yeah.
17: Organisation in the country, the most.
0: Yeah.
17: We all know it, don't you? They had free travel during COVID. People could not go to funerals. These guys went to Queensland. Special. They got their parents. They got their guardians.
0: Sorry, I missed Pete. I'm sort of trying to lose the thread a little bit. So who went to Queensland
17: during COVID?
0: Yeah,
17: the AFL got special treatment compared to everyone else. So they're the most powerful organisation in the country, and they're still getting let off, and they're still learning their lesson. How can the NRL have a thing going? Anything happens, they get stand down automatically. AFL doesn't.
0: I don't know how those two work independently of each other, Pete. So
17: who knows how it works? We all know how it works, Tony. Money talks, Tony. We all know how it works. Everyone's too scared to say, but AFL's too powerful.
0: Oh, Pete, Pete, I don't want to be as cynical as that. Cynicism doesn't serve me well.
17: I hope it serves those women. Going forward, I hope
0: hang on, Pete. Settle, Pete.
17: Yes, I'm not naming names, don't you? But
0: no, and nor should you, because these things are still going to go through a due process.
17: Exactly. But the
0: idea of cynicism about anything in politics or cynicism generally, I'm not too sure that it adds great value to the discussion.
17: Can I tell you one thing, Tony? I drive a truck and I go into the wharf. If I get a background check for anything like this, I lose my job straight away. Stand down in a heartbeat, man. I'll never be able to get a job, and my family members would never be able to get a job. The security guards that work for the company that I work for, that are around town, they cannot get a job in the wharf or border security because their fellow family members have been in trouble with the law. You know that? It's two-way street, Tony, and it's not fair.
0: So are you power making the assertion that some get an easier ride?
17: Don't you think so? Don't you think? What happened 3 months ago, Tony? What happened 3 months ago when a player's father put a suppression order for his name to be withheld from the courts for a whole year during his trial? Money talks, Tony. Money talks.
0: See, that's you're speaking through the eyes and tongue of a cynic. I mean, the reality is that
17: it's not a cynic.
0: Absolutely, it's the definition of surely, Pete, isn't it?
17: So if you've got money, you can do whatever you want. If you don't have money,
0: no, because I don't know that it is always about Pete. I don't know that it is about money. You've characterised it that way.
17: But it is, though. But you got money and power, you can do whatever you want. You can.
0: That's certainly not, Pete, that's certainly an assertion that you're making that just doesn't stack up, that because you've got money, you can do everything, anything. There are people who are incredibly wealthy, Pete, and they still get into strife. They still have to face court. I mean, they may have some money to support their case, and that's certainly an advantage. I'm not dismissing that. But they're still accountable as you and I or anyone else under a law. But you make some interesting points. I just don't see the idea or the notion of cynicism being an attractive trait. Put that out there for consideration. 133693, Kimberly, good morning.
18: Oh, good morning. How are you?
0: I'm well. Thank you.
18: I've never spoken with you before.
0: Thank you for asking, Kim. I'm well.
18: Yes. I was just turning down the radio. Just listening to that gentleman just now in regards to the football players. And I tend to agree with him a fair bit in the sense that it seems as if that particular industry seemed to get away with this sort of behaviour, and there was certainly...
0: Well, again, Kim, I've just got to be a bit careful because, look, I get it. So we can just move away from the idea of the particular situation in which we find ourselves. But rule of thumb is that behaviour in any sector, is unacceptable.
18: Absolutely. Why does it keep happening? Now, that's the question.
0: It's been happening for a zillion years, Kimberly, as you well know, and it's unacceptable. However, how we shift it, how we change it, I'm not sure. I wish I knew. If we did, it would change.
18: Well, I think when you look at it, okay, they've got young men who are treated like gods. They clearly had assistance with whatever was making them rowdy that evening. And
0: again, Kimberly, I'm just reluctant to go down into the detail of the current situation. So we can just move away from that detail. But generally speaking, why do you say that they are treated like gods?
18: And with that comes an attitude.
0: What's the evidence of them being treated like gods?
18: Well, because they're football players, and there's a bit like that man said, it's the biggest industry in Australia.
0: I'm asking you why you think they're treated as gods.
18: I can see that they're treated very, very, very highly because of their position. Okay, you look at them out there on the football field. They are just the centre of entertainment.
0: But that's not their that's not their fault. That's just because they happen to be.
18: I'm not saying there's anything wrong with it. I'm just looking at it from purely just observing. Okay, so when you've got these young men who are treated and have an attitude, which is basically that they are infallible, they are strong, they are really God's gift to women, I suppose.
0: I don't know that it's got anything to do with women at all, Kimberly.
18: But
0: you're making the assertion this is not just to do with, in this case, footballers. It's often a consideration from poor behaviour at all levels in how particularly men respond to behaviour towards women. I don't know it's peculiar just to this one event. It just happens because of who they are, it gets headlines. And that's legitimate, so I'm not dismissing that. But it's not peculiar just to that particular criteria. Kimberly, you make some interesting remarks, and I thank you for that. 133693, the serial not far away.
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0: I think the point that needs to be made, just by way of clarification, is that rule of thumb in Australia, no one is above the law. Now, there might be perceptions, and it's in the eye of the beholder, I guess, but there might be perceptions different to that, but no one is beyond the law in Australia. Full stop. Rule of thumb. Mark, morning.
25: Yeah, good morning, Tony. Long time listener, first time caller.
0: Good on you, Mark. Welcome.
25: Yeah, thank you. I was just ringing in relation to that caller earlier who was querying the Sungold milk.
0: Please.
25: I was in the industry for a short while back in the day. I'm not now, but Sungold belonged to Warrnambool Cheese and Butter, so that came from Warrnambool, Western District. I think he was querying Bendigo's milk. I believe it was Sandhurst from there.
0: So it would have been branded Sandhurst milk?
25: I'm pretty sure. Back in the day, most regions of Victoria had their own dairies. I mean, I was born and bred in Geelong, so it had Polar milk back in the day. Northern Victoria, I think, had Tiwa. Shepparton had Ducat. Yeah, they all had their own little dairies, and they all belonged to the VDIA, the Victorian Dairy Industry Authority. And, yeah, most regions all had their own dairies before all the big multinationals bought them out.
0: And so as a consequence, was some of those dairies presumably closed down accordingly because of that? Mark, it's an interesting conversation. I wish we had a bit more time to follow that up. I'm sure people have stories about those little dairies, as you say, beautifully put, right around Australia, how important they were and those fantastic names that people would remember. Thank you for that. Man in the Mist, the serial coming up. We'll look at the papers, the other side of the news as well. You can imagine what's front page of the papers yet again. That's next.
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4: 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The characters are portrayed by radio actors reading a script. Some episodes may contain material which some people may find offensive or upsetting. 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
5: The Man in the Mist.
6: Anne Elliot was in a desperate position. Perhaps this is why she had travelled down to Hampshire inventing a fantastic story about chairs, so that she could raise the £4,000 which was to stave off her first and legal husband, Carl Bloor. Almost as soon as she arrived at Lady Elliot's Hampshire house, she broached the subject and was astonished to discover that this frightening old lady was really interested.
7: £4,000, Anne.
8: Yes. Can you manage it, Lady Elliot?
7: I can draw it out of my bank, of course. But what is this share broking tip?
8: Oh, it's an amalgamation, something to do with the chemicals.
7: And you really think that I could double the money?
8: Well, that's what Harry told me. Mind you, he'd be furious if he knew I'd come to you and discussed what he told me in private.
7: Oh, naturally, naturally. You said it was unethical, didn't you?
8: Well, I said it was unethical for a stockbroker. But where you or I are concerned, it's a different matter, absolutely.
7: But is it safe, my dear? I've heard perfectly ghastly stories of stock prices sinking into a bottomless pit. Now, there was an oil company, for instance.
8: Oh, oil companies can be an absolute gamble.
7: Well, in this one, friends of mine bought £500 worth of shares on the Monday, and on the Tuesday, they were not worth the paper they were written on.
8: Oh, this is nothing like that. This is safe and secure, an established company. Mm. And I wouldn't like you to miss the opportunity. It's just a matter of writing a cheque for cash, and I can buy the shares straight away.
7: As easy as that?
8: As easy as that.
7: Well, of course, I'd just adore to double the money I've laid out for the children. I was going to see my solicitor about opening this trust fund sometime next month.
8: Well, then perhaps you'll have more money to carry out your plan. Unless you'd rather keep the profit for yourself.
7: Keep it for myself? Oh, an old fogey like me. Oh, don't be ridiculous, Anne. I would want it for Ben, David, and, of course, your darling Charles.
8: You say he's well, Charles?
7: Oh, boisterously healthy. And an angel, too. Although I've never heard of a boisterous angel before, have you?
8: You love children, don't you?
7: My dear, I brought up a brood of them. And if I could turn the clock back, I'd double the brood and bring them up again. Oh, listen, that would be David now. Any more coffee left in the thermos?
8: Yes, masses. Don't tell David.
7: Oh, about our little venture?
8: Don't tell him. I wouldn't like it to get back to Harry.
7: And just you and me to share our little secret, eh? What fun. Ah, here's our boy.
9: Hello, Grandmother. Anne, welcome to Hampshire.
8: Thanks, David.
7: Pour him some coffee. He must be nigh unto death.
9: Oh, no, thank you, Grandmother.
7: All these dreary church meetings that Hillary's responsible for.
9: Oh, Uncle Hillary manages them very well. We should raise £100 or so from this flower show. Oh, yes, Uncle's a good organiser.
7: Well, you need to be, since he's vicar. Otherwise, it would be a very...

0: I reckon. Given the stuff that we've been seeing in your lifetime, my lifetime, let's say in the last couple of hundred years, you would hope that God Almighty has a great sense of humour. He's got to be taking the piss.
1: Remember, Abel and Cain, jealousy, hate, money involved, business, it's all corrupted.
0: Huh?
1: Corrosion and corruption.
0: Oh, I think we just blame God Adam and Eve. If Adam and Eve had just done the right thing, everything would have been okay, Pete.
1: Well, from Adam and Eve to Jesus, 14 generations, and look how many problems we had. So now, look what's going. Who caused a war? Not God. When God wants to get rid of hunger, he's got to do it. Look the money we spend on wars and boats and this and that. It's just, you gain nothing. Our people run the country, they're antichrist.
0: Mm.
1: They pretend that they're Christians.
0: So all the politicians are antichrist?
1: I don't belong to my help as the Lord. Politician, if they are normal, we can have a good discussion. If I divorce and live in with someone else's wife, that's against God, and they got to change it. I had to change.
0: Mm, gee, we're all in a bit of strife then, Pete. I love your work. You're a good man, Pete.
1: All right. Keep up the good work. And Tony.
0: Yes, my friend.
1: Me, been in a union member for a long time, always done the right thing. With a super, I get some bit of super, and since I finished work, that money went towards me.
0: Good boy.
1: So now I get that money deducted from the pension.
0: Oh,
1: money and women doesn't worry me.
0: Yeah.
1: But it's happened. It's happened. Worse to come.
0: Pete, got to love you and leave you. Thank you. Thank you for being part of the program. Lots of things to study there. Melbourne right now, over 16 degrees. And given that we're on the way for a top of 16 degrees, does it go down before it goes up, if you'll pardon the expression? Perth, 13 degrees and a top of 20. Shower or two around. And Adelaide, 14 right now, on the way to 17. Daryl, Neil, Jen, don't go away. You're next on Australia Overnight.
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3: Because we haven't had any texts for the last 3 hours, so forgive. That'll be rectified, no doubt. The texts will come in. Have a good look at that shortly. The point of the story is it's allowed me to have a look at a premature look at the emails that come in. And given we're talking about a whole range of topics, but one in particular, very kind, very generous, coming in from Zach. Good on you, Zach. Zach's in Dramana, I think. He says, g'day, Tony Mac. Really appreciate the work that you do on the program. You really are an amazing human, human being, he says, full stop. Human being. Very kind, Zach. Not at all true. You've helped me get through a lot of tough times, especially when I was in Ballarat. Good place, Ballarat. Hopefully get the courage to call you one day. You're an inspiration to everyone. I can't tell you how lovely that is, Zach, but I promise you, in no way do I idealise myself to become an inspiration to anybody. My role, my job is to purely act as a beacon where people can get to communicate and share right across Australia. It's a privilege, I get it. And I'm very pleased, thrilled to be able to do it. For how much longer? Only time will tell. But loving it at the moment. And if we get to have a bit of fun along the way, that's the premise for what I want to be able to do. But I've got to tell you, Zach, when we read that, I thought I'd share with the audience across Australia because it's very kind, very generous. But I promise you, I should never be treated as an inspiration. There would be more inspiring people by about 55 million before you get down to me. Daryl, morning.
4: Good morning, Tony. I was listening with interest. I've got two topics about living in Melbourne. Please. Regarding COVID. Yeah. But the first topic about cryptocurrency, it's a speculative investment there. I know a little bit about it without boring you with the details. It's extremely volatile. And one of the reasons is because the early investors, which they call the whales that have got large lumps of it, can manipulate the price. The perfect example is that 12 odd months ago, about there, it was worth $180,000 for a Bitcoin. Now it's 90. So it fluctuates and that you need to be very, very mindful of, and also with that fellow talking about borrowing money from overseas and bringing it to Australia to do things, that concept has been around for a long time, and the problem is that international volatility means that if you borrow money at 1-2%, it doesn't really matter what it is overseas, and the Australian dollar goes down, or for example, the Australian dollar goes up, the difference by far outweighs the advantage of the borrowing capacity. And America has a very, very different, I'm just using America as a difference there, it's a very, very different lending system. So that's they need to be very, very mindful. And I've got a little bit of experience in this area, so without boring us all the details. So it's great that some people preach the virtues of crypto and what they call arbitrage trading, but it's not for the novice. And the people that do it well normally work for companies that have got hundreds of millions behind them there. Yeah. So I'll leave that with you. Now, the second thing is I want to talk to you about is the COVID. Now, me lost many, many millions of dollars and my home and my superannuations, etc., there through Victoria being locked down. Won't bore you with the details there. And I sort of accepted that because I thought that Dan Andrews and that were doing the right thing. When I found out recently that he didn't have to do that, it was political rather than economical reasons that he did it.
3: Or health
4: My
3: reasons.
4: Question is, My question is, why can politicians lie, stay in power, then walk away with massive superannuations and benefits?
3: Yeah.
4: Because they clearly manipulated and lied for their own benefit. And the other thing is, what happened to those police officers that have, as it's turned out, have been proven to be right, where they said, I don't want to have a vaccination because it's not properly assessed at the moment, and they lost their jobs? Don't
3: they did.
4: That is a massive, massive, that's a massive, massive fraud by the government. And it's just, it's abhorrent. It's disgraceful.
3: Dale, given everything you went through, are you ever likely to forgive?
4: No. Here's the point about over the years I've been through it all, and it's safe to say that I'm going to blow up Guy Fawkes. I'm going to blow up Parliament House, and everybody's a crook there. You very quickly learn that nobody cares about your situation there more than what you do, and. It's not so much what happened to me, it's the continuation of the lies and manipulation and the billions on the major works projects, the lies that the politicians there, and what it made me feel sick to the stomach when Jacinta Allen said that she did such a great job there, and I thought, are they that delusional? Do people really believe this?
3: Now, why did we vote for them, Darryl? Why were they? How do they get into the roles then?
4: Very good. Yeah, that's a very good question. I'm knocking on the door to 70, and unionism in the education department became very strong in the late 60s, early 70s there. And kids from the 60s and 70s have been indoctrinated to socialist politics. They are now the teachers. They are now the system. The governments are socialist. Like, let's cut to the chase. Typically, union voters are left-wing because they get so many benefits there, and the work from home is very much driven by...
3: It's probably attractive. Why would they not go down the track?
4: Exactly, and there's superannuation benefits, et cetera, et cetera. So people very much vote the whiffum, and then you've got...
3: So we're going to run out of time. Just in 10 words or less, Darryl, how do we ever turn that around would be the question that needs to be asked, and we might do that another time. Given what you're saying, most people would probably agree, including me, but the question has to be, how do we possibly turn that around so it never happens again?
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3: Neil and Gina, I promise you we'll come to the other side of the news. A couple of things after the news. If you're running on empty and feeling no amount of sleep can fix it, constant irritability and a short fuse, well, yeah, we may have a solution for you. Dr. Marnie Lishman coming up the next.
2: News as it happens. This is Adelaide's 5AA.
13: Good morning, I'm Dusty Fitzpatrick. Legislation to overhaul the National Disability Insurance Scheme has passed through the Senate. The changes will see thousands of people taken off the scheme to rein in its ballooning cost. The federal government says the new laws will also do more to crack down on NDIS fraud. NDIS Minister Jenny McAllister says the overhaul can now get underway.
14: From now, we'll be working with the disability community, their families, their carers and the sector more broadly to implement these reforms and to really set the NDIS up for the long term.
13: Anti-gambling advocates doubt Labor's promised opt-out register for online gambling ads will work. The register forms part of the federal government's wagering reforms after a deal was struck with the coalition. Tim Costello from the Alliance of Gambling Reform says Australians should be given the option to opt in if they want gambling ads.
15: It's deathly believable that the register they're setting up where you can opt out of all ads on the internet can be governed by ACMA, the communications and media body. It defies belief that this opt-out will work.
13: The Sydney Swans have held crisis talks overnight as police investigate allegations of a sexual assault in a Melbourne hotel. Five Swans players have assisted police with their inquiries, but no arrests have been made. AFL Chief Executive Andrew Dillon has released a statement saying the allegations are deeply concerning. Two people have been charged after the discovery of a body in a shallow grave south of Brisbane. The remains found under a cubby house are thought to be those of 46-year-old Chad Bishop, who was last seen in 2022. A man and woman have been charged with murder and interfering with a corpse. BHP has made a better-than-expected profit thanks to rising copper prices. The metal generated more than $25 billion Australian for the mining giant last financial year. It outpaced iron ore as BHP's biggest earner. Australia President Geraldine Slattery says there's high demand for copper.
16: We've long anticipated that copper as a commodity will be one that is very much tied to electricity and energy transition, and in more recent times, we've seen a dramatic uplift in artificial intelligence and data centers.
13: Also making news, social media giant Meta is on trial in the United States over claims it deliberately designed its platforms to be addictive to young people, and a SpaceX rocket that landed in the Indian Ocean off Christmas Island has been towed to shore. The Australian Space Agency says the federal government is coordinating with Elon Musk's company to retrieve it. Checking the markets, the Dow Jones is trading down 79 points, the Nasdaq down 348. One Australian dollar is buying 71.11 US cents.
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13: In the NRL, the Panthers admit they're still figuring out how to replace injured co-captain Isaiah Yeo. The four-time premiership winner is sidelined indefinitely with a pec injury. Fullback Dylan Edwards says it leaves a big hole.
18: It's just little nuances to our game that we'll have to figure out and work towards and work out a way that we can sort of not replace Yoey, but get the job done without him.
13: Carlton Chief Executive Graham Wright says there's no limit to what they can achieve as Josh Fraser is officially announced as senior coach. Fraser's signed a three-year contract after an impressive run as interim coach. And struggling test opener Jake Weatherald has paid the price for Australia's shock loss to Bangladesh in Darwin. After scores of just 23 and a duck, he's been replaced by Matt Renshaw. That's the very latest news and sport.
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0: Maybe.
1: There it is. Johnny Nash would have been having a birthday today. Died when he was 80 in 2020, forgive me. So Johnny Nash, what a singer. That was a big hit going back, I think, about 1968 for John. When we come back, if all goes to plan, the brilliant Dr. Marnie Lishman. Lots of things to talk about. The point many people completely reassessing how they feel for the rest of their lives. All of that still to come. Australia Overnight.
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1: You and I have spoken about the midlife several times over the past few years. Is it a thing? Well, let's find out. If you're in midlife, you're also probably a mid-career person as well. Particularly tough, can be a tough time, not always, but can be a tough time, especially maybe for women as they juggle the demands of work, the needs of children, and for families too, aging parents can be a real issue. To find out more and how we can manoeuvre through all of this, Dr. Marnie Lishman, author, speaker, doctor of psychology, great Bob Dylan fan, or are you? Dr. Marnie Lishman, good morning.
10: Good morning.
1: Ain't no use to sit and wonder why, babe. It don't matter anyhow. Great Dylan lyrics.
10: Ah, indeed.
1: He asked all those very important questions all those years ago, Marnie.
10: Ah, deep thinking. I don't think that happens too much these days.
1: Well, there's that. We could do that in another segment, I guess. So, yeah, I saw this lovely note that Jay sent through about the idea of being perhaps dangerously close to this notion of burnout. Is it a thing?
10: Oh, it certainly is a thing. And I think in 2026, I think there's more people burnt out than there's ever been. And, you know, burnout is a physical, mental, emotional and spiritual, almost Dylan-esque type of exhaustion where, you know, we've got so much going on and the internal resources we have within us aren't, I guess, big enough to be able to cope with it. So I think a lot of people are feeling like that these days.
1: What's the environment telling us?
10: Oh, and this is the thing, you know, when we talk about mental health, we're often kind of focused on the individual and what could possibly be going, you know, kind of wrong within them. And we forget, I think, that, you know, an individual exists within an environment and a context where there's lots going on, isn't there? There's lots going on for an adult in their individual lives. But in as a collective as well, there's a lot going on in the world. And we exist in that environment, don't we? And we're absorbing all of that. And we absorb it all on our devices as well, you know, even if it's not in your own backyard. So the environment's very different to what it was, you know, a decade or two ago. And of course, we're creatures that are surrounded and operate within an environment. And of course, it has a lot to do with it.
1: It sometimes feels, Dr. Marty, like we, many of us, and I include myself in that a bit, it's very easy to become distracted because of a range of reasons. There's always the next shiny thing.
10: Yes.
1: And even if you don't want that to be the case, the next shiny thing pops its little head up and that becomes a distraction.
10: Oh, it does, doesn't it? Yeah, I think, you know, and I think in my talking to people, particularly who've gone through burnout and are trying to kind of, you know, get out of the pit of, you know, that you end up in when you're feeling burnt out, I get them to kind of just stop, you know, press pause, because for a long time they've been kind of, you know, just I'll be happy if ... or, you know, they're just constantly go and not stopping to kind of evaluate what's working and what's not. So I think, yeah, we've come a society where, you know, it's very conditional in terms of what we're trying to achieve, and yeah, people are just not thinking about, yeah, like kind of not aligning their behaviours with some of their values and just pushing through without thinking about what really is important. And we only sometimes remember that is when we stop and we connect to the present moment.
1: I used to tell the story years ago, no doubt you've heard it too, like, I'll be happy when I get my license. I'll be happy when I get a girlfriend.
10: Yes.
1: I'll be happy when I finish studying. I'll be happy when I get a really good job. I'll be happy when I get the great car that I want. I'll be happy when we get married and have a house.
10: Yes.
1: So rather than, I don't know, just be happy.
10: Well, exactly. And just bring yourself back into that present moment as much as you possibly can, because, you know, that just that presence of being in the moment allows you to just kind of stop and think and reflect and, you know, be grateful for and thankful and appreciative of what is. I think that's a really important thing. Otherwise, yeah, you're constantly in future mode and then worrying about that, you know?
1: Yeah. It's not healthy. Is the short fuse becoming even a little shorter?
10: Yeah. I think we just have to turn on the news, don't we? Listen to the news to realise that people, are really having a hard time grappling with some of their emotions. I mean, even on social media, the way people react to things, the way they talk to other people, it's almost like they kind of are driven by how they feel rather than putting any thought into it. It's like, you know, behave first, being driven by how you feel, think later type of behaviours. And I think, we're become quite an angry society, and perhaps that's because we're more stressed and confused and uncertain more than we've ever been.
1: There is joy in finding joy. And I've always thought more recently than ever before, the real joy can be walking out and being in a garden. The real joy can be just sitting down and listening to a child speak to you.
10: Yeah, exactly. And that can only come from being in the present moment and being fully engaged with it. And it is, it's those little things. You know, it doesn't have to be a shiny red car or, you know, the most fantastic holiday or anything like that. You'll find that the most connecting and most, you know, wonderful moments for us human beings is being just connected to the present moment. It can be, you know, going for a walk or, you know, taking your dog, you know, for a walk, or a wonderful chat, you know, those deep and meaningful chats you can have with a friend. There's nothing like those moments.
1: Yeah.
10: And, you know, you string a lot of those together, those little moments, and it helps balance out those stresses of the world.
1: It does. Yesterday on the program, just on that very important point, talking to people who shared stories about yesterday their time in Vietnam, the Battle of Long Tan in particular, the 60th anniversary, and the stories that people were telling was compelling for me, maybe more so for them and hopefully for the audience, those stories being told. I found that really engaging.
10: Well, exactly. It's the storytelling, isn't it, that we connect to? Well, whoever's story, you know, another human being, you know, listening to the trials and tribulations and, you know, the moments where they felt in despair and, you know, them sharing the story of how they got through it. You know, we lean into that, don't we? And that's how we connect with other people. And I think in modern society, we're missing out on that way too much, and we need to bring it back to a deeper level, you know, a Dylan-like level of connection to other people.
1: There's the Bob Dylan quote again. Dr. Money, it's always good to talk to you. I think the idea of getting enough sleep and the fatigue, and we could do all that, and maybe the occasional great glass of red wine, it's not about overdoing it.
10: It's the little things,
1: The little things. Great to talk to Dr. Marnie. Thank you.
10: Thank you so much.
1: Bye. Dr. Marnie Lishman. We catch up with Dr. Marnie on a regular basis, all part of Australia Overnight. Good morning.
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18: Oh, Lauren, won't you buy me a Mercedes-Benz? We were just talking about David's in the newsroom, one of his favourites as well. He understands. Ross and Russ, they're ready to go. 3AW Bricky getting underway. And, of course, Tom Elliott this morning. Jackson, the other side of the glass, thank you. Look forward to seeing you from midnight tonight. I'm Tony Mack. For all we know, we may never meet again. May our hands only ever be held out in friendship and never in want.
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0: 4 after 5, good morning and welcome along to Early Breakfast on this Wednesday morning hump day. You know the numbers, 8223 00 0448 08 1395. Going for a top of 17 degrees with a shower or two. Thursday, 17 degrees with a shower or two. Friday, 16 showers. Saturday, 17 with some showers. Currently in the city, though, it is 13.5. And as I welcome in my mate, Ned McHenry. Ned, I don't know about you, but last night it was warm. And I maybe because there wasn't any real breeze to speak of, but I woke up a couple of times warm.
1: And yesterday morning it was warm. Good morning, Sammy. Good morning, high fivers. Yes, it is hump day. Let's get a little humpy.
2: Sorry.
1: Lost the plot. That wasn't planned, team. Now, I want to talk about this. The winter cutoff. What was the temperature forecasted for today again, please?
0: 17 with a shower or two.
1: I don't care about the shower. Mm-hmm. Let them come. The more the merrier. Fantastic to have rain around this year, widespread across South Australia. 17 ain't cold, team.
0: No.
1: What's the cutoff for cold weather?
0: What's
1: your winter cutoff? The temperature that you're allowed to complain at?
0: What's the crossover temperature that you go from long pants to shorts?
1: There you go. When do thongs become unacceptable? I don't even have any shoes on today.
0: Just in socks.
1: You should have seen me scurry across Hindmarsh Square quickly because there was still a bit of moisture on the ground.
0: Oh, no.
1: Didn't want to get my socky doos wet. But they've got lamb feces all over them, my boots at the moment. So wearing them in a public space, it's awful.
0: Yeah, I've experienced that smell. Don't do that again.
1: Awful, team.
0: 8223 00 00. What's the temperature you go from? I don't think I need a jumper today. It's got to have a 2 in front of it. It's got to have a 2 in front of it.
1: What?
0: I reckon.
1: Boo. Bad choice.
0: I'm going to say at least, if I'm going to rock up to work in shorts, because it is a workplace and you're a bit different. You float.
1: Throw the workplace out. That's not a factor. This is people. This is
0: 25. Shorts for 25.
1: Oh, my God, Tim. This is frustrating doing a radio show with someone with no idea.
0: I got to do it every morning.
1: Lol. Sam.
0: Well, come on. What's your weather? What's your cutoff?
1: Far less than that.
0: Well, come on.
1: Mid-teens.
0: Well, it's 16, 17 today.
1: Why, 16, 17.
0: Why are you in jeans and a jumper?
1: Well, because it's this time of the day, Sam. The sun's not out yet. It isn't that temperature yet. Don't worry. I've got shorts in the back of my car. What's the cutoff, team? What's your winter cutoff? What temperature justifies shorts or no complaining or thongs even?
0: Let's head out to Baraka. Leo, good morning.
3: Good morning, Nick and Sam, is it?
0: Close enough.
1: Very close.
3: Hey, listen, boys, I need your help. I really do this time. I'm trying to think of a guy who plays guitar, and he's really good. He's Australian, boy.
1: Yep.
3: I think his second name is Manuel. Could you tell me his first name?
1: Let's go, Sam. I've got no idea what Leo's after here.
0: So an Australian guitar player with the second name Manuel.
1: Is it a guitar player, Leo, or soccer player?
3: Yeah, he's a brilliant Australian guitar player.
1: Okay.
3: I just can't think of his. I think I've got his second name wrong. I'm not quite sure.
1: All right, great. Maybe someone on the text line might know exactly who Leo's after as well.
0: Tommy.
3: Yeah,
0: Tommy Emmanuel.
3: Tommy, that's the one. Tommy, that's it. Tommy Emmanuel, that's it. I don't know what the. Now, Nick, I want to tell you something, mate.
1: Yes.
3: I got an idea because I used to go fishing a lot years ago when I was a kid.
1: Oh, yeah.
3: Now, listen to me, Nick. I've got this idea, but I can't tell nobody. I can't tell you over the radio.
1: All right.
3: I've got a special bait that I made up.
1: Oh, nice, Leo. What species is this?
3: I can't. What I can tell you about it. Nick, please, listen to me. You know when you put chew worms or you might put a bit of meat or gents on your hook and it'll come off after a while. This one here, you roll it up like a little ball and you put it on your hook and it stays there.
1: Ah, okay. Nice. Leo, really appreciate that.
0: Leo, mate, great. Thanks for the call. Call anytime. Sam and Nick are here until 6 o'clock this morning.
1: Double Early Breakfast with Nick and Sam.
0: Speaking of Nick, let's head out to Beverly. Nick, good morning to you.
1: Rex is on leave, Nick.
4: Good morning. High five.
0: What's going
2: how
0: on, Nick?
2: How the hell is everyone? Well, sorry, Phil. Shouldn't have said the bloody word.
0: Oh, right. Well, we're better for hearing
2: degrees.
0: You.
2: Ooh. 20 degrees. Short.
1: Nick, can you put the phone up to your head? I can't hear you properly, which is
2: sorry,
1: sad.
2: 20 degrees.
1: 20? Yeah, still a little warm, I reckon.
2: Well, for normal people, I wear shorts pretty much the whole, at home anyway. Shorts, T-shirt, no socks throughout the house all winter.
1: Mm.
2: Love it. You need that freshness to get your body parts up and about. You know, you feel like that you're alive and awake. That's what I reckon.
1: I like it. I like it. It's not like having a boa constrictor wrapped around all your thighs and calves.
2: Exactly. My wife, she rugs up and then starts complaining. It's like, shut up, woman. Just relax.
1: That was said in good jest and good fun, I'm sure, Nick.
0: What are you offing about this early for, Nick?
2: Going to work, mate. Like, just like you boys. We've got to, hey, I'm not a politician. I'm not a crook. So I'm an honest working human being.
1: I don't mind that.
0: What do you do for a coin, then?
1: I don't mind that at all.
2: I work for a government department. Technically, I'm not working.
1: You're a fraud,
2: Nick. And I've only just started working there. I did come from the private industry, and Jesus, no wonder the state's in big trouble, I'll tell you what.
1: Was it all a bit hard in the private industry, mate? Had to meet timelines and meet budgets?
2: It wasn't too hard. I just, being a sort of friendly sort of guy, I thought I was mucking around with someone, but someone actually took it to heart and reported me to HR.
1: Oh, no. Okay.
2: Yeah, I know. No one speaks to that guy at my work. He was. My best intentions were always, you know, to make the day a more enjoyable day, because you get up early in the morning and when you walk up and you see people grumpy, just get you on the bad side for the rest of the day. So I'd rather just be up and about and let's enjoy the day, because we aren't around here for that long. So let's just make it a good day.
1: I like your work, Nick. The sentiment there is strong and good. I agree. We should all be positive and up and about. Unfortunately, the HR complaint sounds like that was a bit of a disaster for you, mate, and I hope that wasn't, you know, you didn't do anything too cheeky there, Nick. I'm sure you didn't. I'm sure it was all good.
0: Andrew in Kersbrook on the text line, 20 degrees for T-shirts, 25 for shorts.
1: Jeez, Andrew.
0: I follow that.
1: That's warm.
0: I'd go with that. Love your work, Nick and Sam. Bloody hilarious. Good morning, Sam and Nick.
1: Yes.
0: Text line, something a bit of fun.
1: Rex was supposed to be my name.
0: I reckon it's Nick now, mate. You are now Nick. Mark from Parra Hills, morning Humpties. Warm overnight, but the rain was just a run around. What?
1: Warm overnight, but the rain was just run around nude. Mark from Parra Hills. What's wrong with that? He says, morning Humpties. Hump day. Let's humpity hump, hump, hump. Hello, Peter from Marlston. A hump
4: Hello,
1: and good morning to you.
4: Nick, hello. Can you hear me?
0: Go for it, Peter.
1: Nick and Sam here.
4: 20 degrees, but in the 70s, we had the most flamboyant premier of all time, Don Dunstan.
1: Mm.
4: And he used to wear shorts. If you look it up on Google, his famous shorts were hot pink shorts.
1: Yes.
4: My late father had the privilege of running into him in a government building in a lift, and there was Don with his hot pink shorts on in the middle of winter.
1: Hmm.
4: But and he also brought in the safari suit and another clothing apparel. Leo would remember this because Leo's much older than me. But getting back to the drums, have you managed to find me a set of drums?
0: No, Peter, we haven't. So you've got to find your own and send a video in of you drumming them.
1: Hey, Peter.
4: Yeah.
1: I like that. We will get some drums for you to come and hit them. Sam's saying no.
0: No, we won't.
1: We will.
0: We will not.
1: Peter, leave that with me. Hang on. Just one sec, Peter, because I love talking to you. Who are some of our best eccentric South Australians? I got a couple.
4: Well, a couple of them are dead. Sir Robert Heltman, the ballet dancer.
1: Yes.
4: And Robert Stigwood, who was involved with the Bee Gees. And currently living, I suppose, the guy from Clipsal, Rob Gerrard.
1: Oh, yeah. What about the fellow who's done the Darrenberg? Hang on, just
4: thanks, Eddie.
1: One sec, Peter, because I love talking to you. Who are some of our best eccentric South Australians? I got a couple.
4: Well, a couple of them are dead. Sir Robert Heltman, the ballet dancer.
1: Yes.
4: And Robert Stigwood, who was involved.

0: amazing cube down at McLaren Vale that's been a South Australian tourism sensation. He's got a bit of flamboyant X factor.
1: Well, you're a flamboyant X historian, aren't you?
0: Well, both of those are true, and I'm only proud of the first bit.
1: Yeah. Will you be at Unley on Saturday to watch your pros take on the double blue?
0: No.
1: Oh, you won't be. Okay.
0: No, I can't. I've got to coach myself.
2: Oh, look at you. You've
0: anyway,
2: got to coach
0: we're having
2: yourself.
0: A private conversation.
2: Take that's, it offline,
0: that's
2: you two.
0: Offline. Max from Hectorville.
2: This could be interesting.
0: Good
2: morning,
0: morning
2: Max.
0: Good morning to you, Max.
3: Good morning to you. Look, you know, winter, I have cold showers during winter.
0: You have cold showers during winter?
2: Why is that, Max?
3: Mental toughness, eh?
0: I like that. Okay. Thank you, Max, for that.
2: Excellent contribution there, Max. On the text line, Andrew should ask Rennie how low the temperature has to go before he goes from shorts to long pants. Now, okay, I can answer this question.
0: Mm.
2: Tom Wren will only go from shorts to long pants if there's a cashie involved.
0: He does cruise around in the shorts a lot, Tom Wren.
2: Every single day.
0: He's such a unit. He does not stop. Anyway.
2: Kathy, 20 degrees for shorts, 22 for T-shirts.
0: Like your work, Kathy. Like your work a lot. A few good things there. What's your winter cutoff? That's what we're asking. What temperature justifies no complaining? Or you go from pants to shorts, as you said, Sammy. Lots in the 20s. I still think high teens is around about where you should consider that. Got a couple of questions for you after the break. One of those relating to sheets. Is there anyone rolling with the top sheet, Sammy?
2: Yep. Me.
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0: of 8223 00 00 0448 08 13 95. Before the break, we're talking about some eccentric South Australians. Pete from Woodville West, Kimber Nathan, Wolf Blass, Sir Frank Hardy, famous South Australians.
1: Very good.
0: Michael, Rex and Sam, high school teacher here, only ever worn shorts in the classroom and wear mostly shorts always except the MCG.
1: Michael, that's brilliant. Well done for being a great teacher, it sounds like. Why do you wear pants at the MCG? Is that because of the wind chill and it gets so cold there at night?
0: Swirling breeze.
1: Or is it because you're an MCC member?
0: Ooh,
1: la-di-da. Michael, must be very nice.
0: Eccentric South Australians, probably forgetting Hans.
1: Yeah.
0: An adopted South Australian.
1: Hans, yeah, he's the accordion player. He's got a bit of go about him. Sam, I want to talk about top sheets.
0: Go for it.
1: They don't make sense. Why does anyone use them?
2: When how do they not make sense?
1: Just wait.
0: So go for it. Go
1: You'll
0: for
1: have
0: it.
1: Your say.
2: Okay.
1: When you go to a hotel, they have the full bed linen. It's all tucked in. Do they? The first thing
0: you
1: I
0: can
1: do.
0: Can never get into them.
1: I grab that top sheet and I rip it off like it's not okay. Okay. That wasn't well explained. It's so tight and you can't fit in there. You feel like a little bat going into a cave. I loosen it up. I get it off. I only need the bottom sheet. Now, I get it. There'd be some listeners going, well, Nettie, you know, you've got to change that a bit more often because perhaps you've got a bit more kind of things going on there. I wash them. Okay, team. It's clean, but I'm only going the bottom sheet. There is no need to have the top sheet underneath your doona. It's just bottom sheet with the doona on top of you.
0: But
1: that's
0: all
1: you need.
0: But that means you've got to wash your doona more.
1: Well, that's fine.
0: But if you've got a...
1: worth it.
0: But
1: then you have to wash the top sheets.
0: But I'm assuming you've got a quilt with a quilt cover.
1: You just take the quilt cover off,
0: that's
1: mate.
0: Too much work. Who wants to bother around doing that? You put a sheet on and then you put a blanket on top. That's just how I've always thought. I've only recently found out that more people don't do top sheets and it's very, very odd to me.
1: So you are top sheeting.
0: I'm always and forever have been top sheeting.
1: I cannot believe you top sheet. One, it's just not as comfortable.
0: It is so
1: and two,
0: much more
1: it's
0: comfier.
1: So much hard work. Don't
0: no.
1: you move around in your sleep and then the top sheet kind of gets all weird and everywhere?
0: No.
1: Yeah.
0: Neither. Any top sheeters out there? 8223 00 00.
1: No. There'd be no top sheeters, Sammy.
0: Andrew in Kersbrook. Top sheet sucks. Gets twisted and lost during the night,
1: yeah.
0: And you've got extra bed making time. If I ran for parliament, I'd be a zero flat sheet bill. Andrew in Kersbrook, thank you for that. Top sheets. I didn't think this was a divisive topic, but it might be.
1: No, there's no way our listeners are thinking the top sheet is necessary. If there's anyone who's top sheeting religiously and it's a non-negotiable for them, would love to hear your voice on 8223 00 00.
0: Tony in Seton, good morning.
3: Good morning, gentlemen.
1: Hello, Sushi Hattie.
3: Monday, I could hear a pin drop in the studio about the Crows loss.
1: Well,
3: did you put any names to the players who let down the team? So I'm just wondering why you're very quiet on it.
0: It's not Ned's job to do that, is it?
1: No, I can talk about anything, Tony. I'm an open book. I thought they went about how we expected. I mean, Tony, how did you really think they'd go?
3: The checks going out in the last 2 weeks, they should be going hammering tongs, right? But it ain't going to happen. They just—I wonder if they walk into the—they go into the change room when they arrive, like before the match. They go in there with a handbag full of lipstick and makeup because they just play like women.
1: Hey, Tony, dude. Final warning, you've got to stop making these comments that are borderline, you know, misogynistic. You can't say plays like a woman. There's a heap of really good AFLW players, brother.
0: And they'll probably tear you up, Tony. Let's head out to Sharon because Sharon's going to get us back on topic. Top sheets, yes or no, South Australia? Sharon, good morning.
4: Good morning, Sam. How are you?
0: Good.
4: Yes, so I'm a great believer in the top sheet. I grew up with it when my mum was alive. I believe that you have a shot and started getting twisted. I think that's crap. It's the way you make the bed.
1: Okay, so
0: yes.
1: It's, Sharon, it's Ned here. So it's about how you make it. So do you have it nice and fitted, or what are you rolling with there?
4: I have a fitted bottom sheet and a flat top sheet.
1: Okay. And you don't and find I, it moves around and gets, you know, half of it
4: I
1: becomes undone?
4: I hardly sleep, but my sheet is... that I don't get caught in it. Not a problem.
1: Mm. Oh, nice work,
4: and
1: Sharon.
4: I would not have it any other way. I agree with Sam.
1: It's a non-negotiable?
4: Nah, not negotiable.
1: What if I came over and stayed in the guest room and I hated it?
4: Oh, you can come and have any day. I think the world of you. You're wonderful.
1: Oh, Sharon, that's so nice. Thank you so much.
0: What makes you awake this early, Sharon? What's going on?
4: Sorry, say that again.
0: Why are you up this early?
4: Well, I don't sleep. I make sure I'm awake for you, but I don't sleep anyway. I only get about 3 hours sleep all night.
1: Oh, wow. Well, Sharon.
4: No, but that's okay. It's my age. I'm old.
1: Okay. So you still have energy and stuff during the day enough?
4: Yes, I'll go out. I've got to go shopping today.
1: Oh, good work.
0: What's on the shopping list?
1: You're going to have some few apartments.
4: West Lake Shopping Centre. I do my food shopping. It's my pension.
1: You're gonna have a few. You're gonna have a few apartments above that shopping complex soon, Sharon.
4: Yeah, what a lot of crap that is.
0: Excellent, Sharon.
1: I love our listeners. Thanks, Sharon.
0: Call in again, Sharon, anytime. 822-3000. The debate for a top sheet versus a non-top sheet is starting to heat up. Might have to keep score here for the morning.
1: Yeah. Can you have a bit of a score on that one? Because
0: yes, I will tally up the text line. Let's head out to Debbie in Semaphore. Deb, good morning.
5: Good morning. Well, I'm going to be the fence sitter or maybe the diviner because in winter I have flannelette sheets, like bottom fitted, top flat and my doona. But in summer, I just have a cotton fitted sheet with the doona.
1: Yeah, so it's actually a seasonal thing for you, Debbie.
5: Yeah, because, I mean, and with the top sheet, I don't have it tucked in. Like, I have tucked it on one side, like my husband, because he likes to sleep like a cocoon. I'm a bit of a tosser and, you know, the monkey kind of thing. But I ruffle the sheets up just near my feet, so it's kind of wrapped around a little bit my feet.
1: Mm.
5: But, yeah, otherwise it's loose. But, yeah, in summer, the top sheet goes. My husband, like you, Ned, he'll be happy to have no top sheet for the whole time.
1: Yeah, I just don't like it, Debbie. I just don't sleep as well. I feel a bit more constricted. But, hey, we're doing a bit of a tally at the moment. There's heaps of people who love the top sheet.
0: Yeah, you're not going too well right now, Neddy.
1: Yeah.
5: Get on board, Neddy.
1: Debbie, you're a superstar. Thank you. Thanks for your call.
0: Let's head out to Ross Trevor. Michael, good morning.
6: Hey, did you hear the rattle of thunder last night and the dump of rain?
1: I didn't know. What time was that, Michael? And
6: oh, God knows. I don't wake up and look at the clock for that sort of thing. Just roll over and go back to sleep again in my top sheet.
1: Oh, you are a top sheeter?
6: Yeah. You know, the reason being is, because the old days when we were little kids, Mum and Dad didn't have doonas, did they? They had sheets and blankets to tuck us in bed.
1: Yep.
6: So I have a suspicion it's probably a throwover from that. But the other reason is, there's something about washing sheets on a Sunday and then slipping into bed, having beautiful clean sheets, rather like going into a glove. And the other thing is the extra laundry. You know, if you're washing the quilt cover, it's a bit of a load to put in. Although, admittedly, it probably depends on how often you do it. That's the feedback for this morning.
1: Love
6: on top sheet.
1: Your feedback, as always, Michael. Appreciate that.
0: Well done, Michael.
1: Calls.
0: Quickly on the text line, you know how you've had a debate with your own grandmother about you can't text me, you must text the text line if you want to get your thoughts across.
1: Yeah, there's no bypassing the normal text line.
0: Shout out to my own father. He goes, definitely top sheet.
1: Graham.
0: On you, Graham.
1: Thanks, G-Man.
0: Good job.
1: He's fine. He can text in like that.
0: Sharon in Waterloo Corner now. Good morning.
7: Good morning. Hey, guys, I agree with the other lady called Sharon.
1: Oh, the Sharons are taking over.
0: The Sharons are together on this.
7: Well, we're all awake. But anyway, good program. Thank you very much. But top sheet, definitely.
1: Okay, so you're top sheeting too, Sharon. And just lastly, I can't let you go that quickly. Is that because of comfort? Is that just your tradition? Do you find it's better to sleep in?
7: I find the doona seems to, I toss and turn, but I find the doona without a sheet falls on the floor.
1: Oh, really? Wow.
0: Yeah. Keeps everything anchored in.
7: Well, I only like it tucked in, the sheets and everything tucked in at the bottom. The sides aren't tucked in because, like somebody mentioned, you feel like a bat in a cave. So, for me, I like to have the top sheet and then try and keep it gripped onto my doona so it doesn't end up on the floor.
1: Roger Dodger, thank you, Sharon from Waterloo Corner. You're a ripper, another ripper here, and a regular, Julie from Blakeview. Good morning to you.
8: Good morning, Sam and Ned, or is it Nick?
0: It's Nick this morning.
1: Well, preferably Rex.
8: Yeah, well, that's what I was thinking. You know, when you were talking about Rex the other, when you first started your little Rex thing, Neddy?
1: Yeah.
8: I was just watching a series on TV about Rex, who was a serial killer. So it really doesn't suit you. Yeah, it really didn't suit you, Ned. However, definitely a top sheet. Definitely.
1: Okay, top sheet again. So we're putting a bit of a tally together. Where do
0: you're
1: we sit with
0: gonna
1: the
0: like
1: tally,
0: this, Ned.
1: Sammy?
0: You are not going to like this.
1: Really?
0: Right now we sit with 4 for no top sheet and Doona only.
1: Yeah.
0: We are sitting with 12 for a top sheet.
1: So that's...
0: You're getting smashed.
1: Is that a mix of texts and calls, is
0: correct.
1: It? Correct. Yep. Okay, well done. Wow. Maybe I'm a little just kind of agricultural a bit.
0: I mean, it just stacks up.
1: Yeah.
0: A bit loosey-goosey.
1: Yeah, just like loosey-goosey and don't do things quite properly because maybe I'm missing the point with the top sheet. I just find it's too constricted, Julie. I don't like it. Julie's gone.
0: On the text line, morning, lads. Got to have a top sheet, especially through summer when the doona is too hot. The top sheet is perfect for having something over you as the night cools. Looks like another win for Sam.
1: Sam's always winning these tallies. Clean sheets. Now, I will be honest, I don't clean them that often. I'm not good at that. And you shouldn't use that as an excuse for different kind of domestic duties, should you?
0: I used to think it was terrible. Since I moved out, washing your sheets isn't that hard.
1: Isn't it?
0: No.
1: Well, how do you do it?
0: You put them in the washing machine.
1: I'm not joking. There's no better feeling. My beautiful girlfriend, who I adore, she just is fascinated by just having clean sheets as regularly as possible. Mate, we're cleaning these things 4 times a week, but snuggling into them, my goodness, why are you laughing? Why is that funny?
0: Why are you changing them 4 times?
1: Anyway. Oh, Sam! Go to a break. That's disgusting. That is... No, because she loves them being clean.
0: Fair enough.
1: I come home from the farm, but I do shower. So we're in the weeds. Please, break.
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0: Six on this Wednesday hump day morning. Going for a top of 17 degrees with a shower or two. Currently 13.4 across the city. If you're just joining us after 5:30, not a high fiver, but we still love to have you along. 8223 00 00. Been talking about a number of topics so far this morning. Do you use a top sheet? Yes or no? Any eccentric, flamboyant South Australians you can name, we want to hear from you as well. And the texts keep coming in. 0448 08 13 95. Mandy and the Blue Brothers. Good morning, Ned and Sam. I was given a doona for Christmas in 1976. They were not really around and I was so excited. No top sheet. I change my sheets completely every 5 to 7 days and pillowcases every 2 to 3 in summer. It's just a top sheet. Mandy.
1: Mandy and the Blue Brothers. Why are you forgetting the Blue Brothers at the end of the text?
0: The Blue Brothers at the start.
1: Well, you said Mandy at the start too. That doesn't mean you left her out at the end. The Blue Brothers would be sitting there. They would have been wagging their tail and then their tail would have gone as...
0: Anyway, you're just trying to change the topic because you're a bit narky right now because you're currently losing the tally. People who vote for a top sheet currently sitting on 14. No top sheet. 4.
1: Isabel Burrows said, top sheet, Ned. She's from Gawler West. Isabel actually texted in yesterday criticising my voice with the song. So, Isabel.
0: Well, at least she's hung around.
1: Isabel. It is fabulous to have you.
0: Tom Wren coming up very, very shortly. If you've got votes on the top sheets, keep them coming. 8223 00 00. But, Ned, I've got a rather probably ambitious idea here.
1: Okay.
0: You're known. You're very well known to the Early Breakfast audience as someone who doesn't mind giving out a sound effect. You just bark like a dog.
1: What else do you want? Give me something. I'll do a sound effect.
0: No.
1: Anything.
0: I want...
1: Just give me one. Just one. Anything.
0: Kookaburra. That's not bad.
1: There you go.
0: I asked this because I want to know, does anyone in the Early Breakfast audience, high fivers or after 5:30, anyone got any hidden secret abilities for animal calling or sound effects that they can do?
1: Because turn this into a calling contest, are we?
0: Because over the weekend in Iowa, in the United States, the ladies' chicken calling contest took place. It's become one of the most famous things to happen at the Iowa State Fair.
1: Yes.
0: Contestants compete by delivering their best imitation of someone calling chickens, often mixing clucking sounds, farmyard impersonations, comedy routines, and dramatic performances.
1: Oh, wow.
0: This is the Iowa State Fair chicken calling contest on the weekend.

0: time to scuffle. I want to know, one, how do you find out you're good at calling chickens? And two, does anyone have any ability that they can share on air?
1: So they are calling chickens to come to them? Is that what it is?
0: The Iowa State Fair Ladies Chicken Calling Contest.
1: But what's the purpose of it? Are they trying to get...
0: They're trying to win.
1: No, yeah, thank you, Sam. Thank you. Seriously. Now, it's the call... Is that the purpose of that call is to bring the chickens to you? Is that what I'm saying? Or are you sounding like chickens?
0: I'm still confused at the moment because half of them were just doing chicken clucking where the first one said, here, chicky, chicky, chicky, go.
1: Andrew raises a good point. Ned, can you do a zebra? Not many people know what they sound like.
0: What does a zebra sound like? It's a zebra. Ned, we're in Australia, not a zebra.
1: Yeah, I always do that. I'm not sure why. Must have lost the plot there when I learnt that in primary school. Andrew, what does a zebra sound like? I'm assuming it's a cross between a horse and... Well, it's they're like a horse, aren't they?
0: Well, that's a proper horse.
1: I'm a zebra.
0: They say that, do they?
1: Oh, I don't know. I was just trying to help because I didn't feel it was going that strongly. Oh, here we go. Sam's Googled, what does a zebra sound like? Here we go, team. Oh, it's more donkey.
0: Well, it looks like a donkey.
1: It's a little bit more donkey. Yeah. Like that?
0: Yeah, I'd go with that. Andrew as well, have you guys seen the guy on the reels that meows and hisses like a cat? He's hilarious. We'll believe you on that one. Deb from Glenelg North, yes, top sheet is mandatory. Thank you, Deborah. That's another one to add to the list.
1: That's been a good debate. So off the back of your chicken calling audio, which was fun, are you asking people to come on the program and do a chicken call or just asking what sound effect they can do?
0: What sound effect they can do? Let's broaden this out. Can we get any high fivers, early breakfast listeners to jump on the phones? 8223 0000. Have you got any hidden sound effects or animal noises or animal calling that you can wheel out?
1: A sound effect that you can do. Something that sounds like something that you can create out of your mouth. Would love that. Just to fill in the time and because I'm self-absorbed. Can you give me a couple of other challenges and I'll do them? Come on, give me anything. Come on, give me something. I want to do a noise.
0: Well, you're very agriculture yourself. Come on, give us a lamb and a cow.
1: Bah! Oh, that. Sorry. Bah!
0: That's better.
1: Bah!
0: Cow?
1: Bah! Cow?
0: That sounds like a cow crossed with a T-Rex.
1: That wasn't good. And this isn't interesting radio. Apologies. That was probably more so for me than anyone else.
0: Yeah. Anyway. Tom Wren coming up shortly with the latest in sport. Some interesting and important news coming out of Canberra over the last few days. We've been seeing the gambling reform legislation going through both houses. So what we know so far, the federal government's gambling legislation will pass Parliament after a deal was struck with the opposition. The changes will restrict the number of betting ads broadcast on radio and TV and remove logos from sporting grounds and uniforms. There will also be an opt-out option for gambling commercials shown on digital platforms while inducements will be reined in. Prime Minister Anthony Albanese has told Parliament it is the most significant wagering reform in the nation's history.
2: It will protect vulnerable or addicted gamblers with strengthened measures, prohibiting direct marketing of inducements to people at risk of gambling harm, extending to 90 days the ban on direct marketing for people exiting bet stop.
0: My argument is, when do we start treating gambling advertising like tobacco?
1: In what sense?
0: Ban it all.
1: Yeah.
0: Don't ban gambling, because if you can gamble, that's fine. If you've got it under control, that's fine. But the amount of gambling advertisements that we are getting bombarded. Leith Forrest yesterday on $5 Mornings when he chatted with Gray made a very, very good point. His son, Bailey, mid-teens, late teens, all his mates, they talk about who's going to win the footy on the weekend. And he goes, I think the Crows will win, but they're only paying $1.40. The poor, they're paying $3. Should teenagers really be bombarded with so much information about gambling at such a young age?
1: Yeah. No, they shouldn't be, is the short answer, isn't it? And I think our listeners would agree with that. Is anyone of the opinion that the gambling companies are within their right to advertise their product like other things? I mean, there are a lot of co-aligning industries that are dangerous as well. For example, you know, if someone eats copious amounts of sugar or McDonald's or fast food and becomes obese, well, you know, that is a concern too. But you still need to allow people to use some personal discretion. I mean, people have the right to make their own decisions, and if people can, you know, enjoy doing it and want to do it, then that's fine. For me, I'm not a gambler, and I don't think that kids should be exposed to gambling advertisement. But I also think we're getting down this lane, and you'll say tinfoil hat, you'll say conspiracy, but I just think that for some reason the government constantly thinks that they can that they can force the hand of Australians and kind of align everyone and just and beautifully kind of caress people into making the right decisions, when really people can make their own decisions.
0: Andrew on the text line, the Footy Show on TV Sunday morning has a betting segment. It shouldn't be allowed in a time frame when families and kids are watching. Robin Clearview. Well, as a media organisation, people, the organisation can decide to not play these ads and not take the money. Why wait for the government? Fair enough, Rob.
1: Well, that is true. But people also love the football. And how much of the AFL's revenue base is from gambling? So you can't have, you know, you can't love footy and go and watch footy and then criticise them for making a buck and putting the spectacle on for what it is.
0: Before we get to Rennie, Frank and Birkenhead, what's on your mind?
3: I'd like to make two animal sounds, a crow and a cat.
1: Yes, Frank!
0: Go for it, Frank! Frank, well done.
1: Frank, that was fantastic.
0: When did you learn you had such a hidden talent?
3: Oh, I don't know. I just practiced over the years. I used to say it just over the years, you know.
0: Well done, Frank. Thank you. When I put the call out, I thought it was a bit ambitious. I really did. But Frank, you came through. Well done.
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0: Morning, Tommy.
5: Morning, boys. It's all about the Sydney sort of scandal still, isn't it?
0: It will be for a while. World.
5: It will be for a while. Front page news again today. Sydney sent out a statement late last night, about 7:30, so not too late, but it was sort of after news time, confirming that the club board is meeting last night to agree on player sanctions and penalties, and the club has concluded its interviews with all the players involved in the incident from Melbourne in the early hours of Monday morning. So they're wary, obviously, that Victoria Police are involved, so cognizant of all of that, but we're expecting that we'll get some kind of announcement today on sanctions. Front page of the paper today, the headline, Black Swans, and Andrew Dillon, who sent out a statement, a fairly strong statement yesterday.
0: Question on that. Andrew Dillon sending, and the AFL as a whole, sending out a statement at 5:59 Australian Central Time last night. Surely he should have been up in front of cameras to at least deliver a statement.
5: Yeah, it's...
0: Where is the leadership from AFL House?
5: It's unusual. I think maybe because of the police being involved, they're perhaps a little bit wary. Matty Pavlich, though, obviously did.
0: Exactly.
5: Albeit his was a statement, didn't take questions. Maybe they could have done that. Hopefully today we'll get a little bit more clarity. Perhaps they're just trying to make sure they've got all their ducks in a row, so to speak. But I did read with interest just a line here. It comes as the Swans are weighing up a potential two-match suspension for the players at the centre of the scandal, who include recently engaged Isaac Heaney, Chad Warner, James Jordan and Riley Bice. Two matches.
0: Well, this is... The problem with all this, I assume, is that the Swans can only suspend them for their... for what they know has been breached and probably some sort of curfew or acting badly for the club is what they can do at this point in time. And then the AFL will wait for any ramifications to come from Victorian Police.
5: Yes.
0: So I guess this is better than doing nothing.
5: Yeah.
0: But I'm not sure what they can do until all the facts have come out.
5: Well, that's right.
0: It's what a mess.
5: It's a mess, isn't it? It's a total mess. And look, you know, obviously these guys that allegedly are involved are going to have more issues at home, I would have thought, as much as anything. But, you know, the ignominy of having to play then against fans that are going to give it to them wherever they play now. They're going to cop it for a while. Look, we'll wait to get all the facts, but it just seems wild, doesn't it? You know, with all of this. And I mean, I know it's apples and oranges, but Darcy Fogarty gets 3 weeks for a tackle and they could get maybe 2 weeks for...
1: I don't... Yeah.
5: It's
1: I am someone who loves making errors on radio and doing it live.
5: Yeah, we've all made errors.
1: I just don't think that we should even speculate on anything.
5: That's
1: yet.
5: Right.
1: Yeah. I just don't think there's anything to be gained, Rennie.
5: Yeah, we don't know the facts, do we? So until we know the full story.
1: That reads ridiculously that there'd be something like a 2-week bet, but we just don't know yet. We do not know what's happened, and the amount of rumours and innuendo that's going around is just
5: exactly
1: a disgrace.
5: Well, we saw, you know, and social media can be a pit sometimes, can't it? You know, and just the amount of false information that was coming through. I'm sure you were getting it, and you as well, Sammy. It's just wild out there, isn't it?
1: Yeah.
5: It's wild.
1: It's a wild world out there,
5: isn't it?
1: What else you got in sport? Weatherald gone.
0: No, Weatherald. Before we get to Weatherald.
1: Weatherald gone, Labuschagne in. What the F?
0: Well, Labuschagne hasn't gone anyway. Okay, let's do cricket, go on. You're already there.
1: What do you mean? They didn't drop Labuschagne.
0: Yeah, doesn't mean, like, so he's not in, he just remains there.
1: What did I say? I said Weatherald out, Labuschagne in.
0: Yeah, anyway, move on.
1: Labuschagne is in. What? You tell me why that's not right. Weatherald was out. And Labuschagne is still in.
0: Yeah. That just makes it sound like he wasn't in last week, but now he's coming back into the team.
1: But he's in.
0: Rennie, save us.
1: What about that was wrong?
0: Well, Rennie, save us.
5: I think that you're right. Jake Weatherald's been dropped, so Matt Renshaw comes in and Manus Labuschagne holds his spot. I think you're right. I agree with the outrage. I know Jake Weatherald hasn't looked great, but I would have thought one more.
0: One more. And how match. Weatherald is gone before Labuschagne is just mind-boggling.
5: Yeah. I agree. It's fascinating. I would have thought if you are going to make a change, Nathan McSweeney, maybe for Labuschagne, who I think has looked good. But look, they're going to give him another test match. They'll respond. They have to. Matt Renshaw has been fighting. I think it's 3 years since his last test, but I feel sorry for Jake Weatherall. Going to be hard for him to get back now. Doesn't mean he can't get back, but it's you know, he'd be feeling it at the moment.
0: How long of a crack did he have?
5: 6 test matches in total. So there was a bit of a go there, but, you know, it wasn't a massively sustained run, whereas, you know, I think for the last 9 innings or 9 tests perhaps, Labuschagne's averaging sub-20. You know, he's really been struggling. So, yeah, tough call on Weatherald. He's sort of the fall guy, I suppose, out of the first test. And, yeah, I agree, Ned. I don't think it's just here in SA. I think there's a fair bit of outrage that Labuschagne has kept his place and Weatherald has been dropped and not perhaps the other way around.
1: I think just the whole demographic of Australian cricket at the moment, I think people are just looking forward to some fresh blood. And I know Weatherald's not 19, but he's mid-20s.
0: 6 tests in.
1: Yeah.
5: Yeah. Yeah, a bit younger. And I think, you know, people probably feel that Labuschagne, they'd rather see a rookie number 3 fail than perhaps Labuschagne. You know, who's had a sustained.
0: He wouldn't want to fail again.
5: Well, exactly. And he looks stuck at the crease at the moment, doesn't he? He's not looking proactive. He's not trying to score. He really looks like he's got lead boots on right now. He's really battling. And look, he's done some amazing things. When he first came onto the scene, he was sensational in that Ashes series. Remember, he came in as the concussion replacement for Steve Smith, but that was a long time ago. He's been struggling for a while.
0: Super quickly before you go, back locally here in South Australia, we know Adelaide Crows are gearing up to send off Tex on the weekend. Also, another injury. Port Adelaide, Jason Owen-Franson, broken toe.
5: And look, Zach Butters, they haven't put a line through him yet, but it looks unlikely, doesn't it? Essendon, I think, are outsiders for that game. I don't know if they should be. If Port are going to be missing Owen-Franson, Butters, you know, it's going to be hard for them. But yeah, you're right. Jason Owen-Franson, broken toe, played through it. Right call, mate. He's had a great season. He's just sort of boxed on throughout the whole time, top 10 in the coaches' votes. Great year, but unfortunately won't be there on Sunday against Essendon.
0: Thank you, Tommy.
5: Good on you, boys.
1: Great work, Rennie. Great work, you beautiful man.
5: I love you.
1: You got the shorts on, mate.
5: Yeah, go the shorts.
1: We were talking about you this morning. Did you hear that?
5: Yeah, I did hear it. Yes, yeah, about the shorts.
0: Do you ever wear long pants?
5: Yeah. Very rarely, if I'm hosting a cashier.
0: There it is. Cashier. Well done, Tommy. 8223-00-0448-08-1395. Jump on the phones. We've got some time before 6 o'clock. Will and Stace to take over for 5 at AA Breakfast after that, but jump on the phones before.
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0: 5 minutes to six on this Wednesday morning, the 19th day of August. Let's head back to the phone. Sally in Hillcrest. Morning, Sal.
15: Morning, boys. How are you?
1: Hello, Sally.
15: You were talking about flamboyant South Aussies.
1: Mm-hmm.
15: I've got three for you.
1: Brilliant.
15: You got Am Wills?
1: Yep.
15: You've got Han?
1: Yeah, we said Han briefly. Yes, Sal.
15: I love Matt. He does such a great job as Han. And the third one was more around when I was a teenager, so way before you were even here, Ned and Sammy, you would have been, if anything, too little to remember him.
1: Before my parents were flirting, Sally.
15: There you go. There was a guy called, pretty sure he was called Johnny, and he used to walk up and down Rundle Mall, and he would wear a black leotard with gum boots, and quite often he'd have a tutu.
0: Johnny Haysman?
15: I don't know what his last name was. He was just the most friendliest, beautiful person to talk to, but he always made everyone smile.
0: Now, Sally, important question. Are you rocking a top sheet, yes or no?
15: No.
1: Oh. Like it, Sally. Like it. Unnecessary, aren't they?
15: I must admit, I like a top sheet. I used to use it all the time. My partner hates it and my partner won out. But I do feel like I'm washing the quilt too often now.
0: You've got to stand your ground, Sally.
1: Now, we know Sally, of course, is involved with a company that manufactures and sells water tanks.
0: And she has a waterbed, doesn't she?
1: Do you have a waterbed, Sally?
15: No, waterbeds are annoying.
0: That was a different caller.
1: Weird thing to make up,
0: caller.
1: Sam. A little creepy, move on, by the way.
0: Water tanks.
1: A little creepy. Sal, I need a water tank.
15: Okay. What sort of size, Nettie?
1: We need it large. It's got to be an agricultural one, probably about 200,000 litres.
15: So you'd be looking at your still Aqualiner tank. Okay. We can do them for you.
1: How much is that, Sal?
15: That one, I don't know. I deal with the poly ones, but my rep deals with the still ones. I can get him to get in touch with you.
1: Sal, we're going to get in touch offline.
15: Awesome.
1: Legend, take the commission. Make sure you get something out of it, Sally.
15: I'll do my best.
0: Try it. Get some top sheets. Mark in Findon, good morning.
16: I got to just turn the Jake brake on, boys. Jeez, I just blew a tyre.
0: For those just joining us, listeners calling up this morning with some sound effects, it sounds like Mark's trying to do an engine braking noise from a truck. Well done, Mark.
16: It had a crooked piston.
1: That wasn't true. Do a honk, Mark. Like a sound effect. Not a sound effect.
16: Sorry. It was on me.
1: Good work.
0: Where are we this morning, Mark? Where are you? Down at North Haven or what's the go?
16: No, not allowed down there today. I'm in Beverly.
1: Oh, yeah?
16: Just going to do some deliveries. A container delivery.
1: Oh, okay.
0: And, Mark, are you rocking a top sheet, yes or no?
16: I love the top sheet, mate.
0: That's what we love to hear.
16: Bottom and the top sheet. Oh. You've got to have them.
1: I thought you were blue collar, Mark.
16: When I get to bed, mate, I like comfort.
0: Yeah. Attaboy, Mark.
1: Good
0: well work. Done.
1: Goodbye, Mark.
0: Thank you for the call. Hey. Now, text line, I wasn't dreaming.
1: Yeah.
0: It's Linda from Hewitt, our park run expert. I have the waterbed. I forgot to mention it last time. It's a king-size bed.
1: Well, Sammy, like, you can't get Linda from Hewitt, our park run expert, mixed up with Sally from Hillcrest, who's our water tank expert.
0: I apologise, Sally, and I apologise to Linda. I won't do it again. I probably will, but I try not to.
1: Okay, very good. Tomorrow,
0: yes.
1: As we wrap up, I've got something I want to talk about. Fight or flight. The brain's response to danger. Fight or flight. Your moments where you have either fighted or flighted. The other thing I want to preview for tomorrow, a certain guest, Grandma McHenry, will be joining us for some footy tips. Forget Fitzy. We've got Grandma McHenry.
0: All that and plenty more tomorrow morning. But stick around, Stacey and Will, for 5AA Breakfast. News time, though, for the 6 o'clock news with Kendall and Rennie. We'll catch you tomorrow morning from 5.
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18: A shower or 2:17 with the 6 o'clock news. 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
18: The Sydney Swans board has held crisis talks overnight as police investigate allegations of a sexual assault at a Melbourne hotel. 5 Swans players are assisting police with their inquiries. No arrests have been made. AFL chief Andrew Dillon has released a statement saying the allegations are deeply concerning. The club is expected to announce its penalties for the players involved this morning. Legislation to overhaul the National Disability Insurance Scheme has passed through the Senate. The changes will see thousands of people taken off the scheme to rein in its ballooning cost. The federal government says the new laws will also do more to crack down on NDIS fraud. NDIS Minister Jenny McAllister says the overhaul can now get underway.
20: From now, we'll be working with the disability community, their families, their carers and the sector more broadly to implement these reforms and to really set the NDIS up for the long term.
18: Anti-gambling advocates doubt Labor's promised opt-out register for online gambling ads will work. The register forms part of the federal government's wagering reforms after a deal was struck with the coalition. Tim Costello from the Alliance of Gambling Reform says Australians should be given the option to opt in if they want gambling ads.
21: It's scarcely believable that the register they're setting up
2: sector where you can opt out of all ads on the internet can be governed by ACMA, the Communications and Media Body. It defies belief that this opt-out will work.
18: Unions are pushing for all renters across Australia to be given access to a minimum two-year lease. The ACTU also wants to boost the rate of public housing being built from 1 in 50 to 1 in 10 new homes. The proposals will be put to the government today. The driver of a car involved in a fatal crash at Hallett Cove earlier this month is preparing to face court. The 27-year-old man from Aberfoyle Park was arrested yesterday after a female passenger in the other car died in the collision at the intersection of Barramundi Drive and Lonsdale Road. The crash left two other women in hospital. The man has been charged with causing death and serious harm by dangerous driving and bailed to face court next month. A Melbourne tobacco store has been targeted for a second time in 2 days. Kiara Parker reports.
21: The High Street tobacco store has been extensively damaged after a stolen vehicle was rammed into the front of the business just before midnight. The red Toyota Corolla reversing at speed and left inside the store. Two offenders wearing dark clothing were captured on CCTV fleeing the scene. Last night's incident was the second time the Northcote store has been targeted after another vehicle was rammed into the shop front in the early hours of Monday morning. Nothing was stolen and the offenders fled before police arrived.
18: And ZZ Top drummer Frank Beard has died. He joined the band in 1969. He's passed away at the age of 77. Turning to 5AA Sport.
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18: Good morning, Tom Wren.
5: And a very good morning to you as well, Kendall. As we heard a little bit earlier with your news, it is expected Sydney will announce the sanctions for players involved in the sexual assault allegations this morning. Port Adelaide will be without midfielder Jason Horne-Francis for the final game of the season after he was ruled out with a broken toe. Zach Butters remains an outside chance to play against Essendon on Sunday. Meantime, the Crows will be without midfielder James Peatling against GWS, and that's due to groin issues. It's hoped he will be okay to resume in the finals. Well, Essendon won't name its coach until next week. President Andrew Welsh has reportedly been overseas, while the Herald Sun is reporting this morning that the board could be spilled if James Hurd isn't appointed as coach. Hurd telling Nine's Footy Classified, he's been told the decision will be made next week.
22: No, okay. I'm like you are. I think the decision will be made next week. The weekend. That's what I said.
5: Still on footy, and Jacob Van Rooyen has had his 3-match ban for striking Aaliyah upheld at the tribunal, meaning he won't be available until the preliminary final weekend. Well, Matt Renshaw has been called back into the Australian Test squad at the expense of dropped opener Jake Weatherald for Saturday's second test against Bangladesh in Mackay. And Australian pop star and former international swimmer Cody Simpson has been chosen to sing the national anthem at the NFL game at the MCG next month. And that's the 5AA Sport.
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19: Sydney Street, timeless fashion on Unley Road, and now on the Parade Norwood, across the road from Bongiorno's.
18: A shower or two and 17. A shower or two tomorrow, also 17. More of the same on Friday, 16. Then a possible morning shower on Saturday, 17. At the moment, 13 on 5AA, always Adelaide.
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27: 9 after 6, good morning to you. Welcome to Wednesday on 5AA Breakfast. It is the 19th of August. We're going to be talking footy this morning after 6:30, but not footy on the field. A football video game developed by some people here in South Australia that is a wild reimagining of how Australian rules football works. And their stories about trying to export their idea of the world are legendary. It's not a sort of simulation of football. It's sort of a fever dream that has everything from meat pies to Holden cars and rule changes. I'm looking forward to this chat after 6:30. I think it's going to be pretty fun. A little bit later in the morning, we'll be catching up with the In Daily reporter who is at the Stop the Chop Federal Court hearing. We really wanted to go in the court, around the courts on this. Sean Fuster's off today, but we wanted to go inside the federal court. What's the standard of evidence required? What level do your argument need to reach? Is it, you know, balance of probabilities, reasonable doubt? How does the federal court actually work on these sorts of matters? We don't really cover that many stories on the federal court.
4: And both sides have been claiming opposite results so far.
27: Yes.
4: The Stop the Chop campaigners, we've had a big win today, and then the other side on their Facebook page, the Stop the Chop campaigners had a big loss today, and you're thinking, who's right? What's going on?
27: We'll try to get to the bottom of that. David Kosh will be on the program. We're going to do some work over the course of the morning on all these really alarming headlines with regard to possible rent rises. I tell you what, if you've had a rent rise since the federal budget, give us a call. Tell us how much and when did you get it? 8223 0000, because it's looking like big story. This started with NAB projecting a 30% rise in rents over the course of the next little while, so we'll talk about that. Police Commissioner is going to join us as well in the studio. It is a big, big morning. Stacey, officially, good morning to you.
4: Good morning, Will. How are you?
27: I'm well. I was shocked this morning. I turned to page 9 of the Advertiser, this headline, brutal in the eye of the beholder, ABC's Eastern Block Fortress to be considered for heritage protection. The Prospect Council have listed, among a whole bunch of other 21 dwellings, the Local Heritage Places Code Amendment. One of the places covered is the ABC building in Collinswood that you worked in for some time. I've been in it before. They say the ABC building has local heritage value for its strong association with the development of broadcasting and public media in South Australia. Okay, that part is fine.
4: Sure, yep.
27: Architecturally, the building is a distinctive and readily recognisable example of late modern brutalist influenced institutional design in Adelaide's northeast, which is the kindest way of saying what I think. It's one of the ugliest buildings in Adelaide.
4: Yeah.
27: It blows my mind that we'd consider heritage listing, this building. And it made me wonder, Stace, that phrasing about this, you know, late modern brutalist influenced institutional design. Are we just, is it only a matter of time? Are we 50 years away from there being a story in the Advertiser about, I don't know, pick your favourite ugly student accommodation in the city?
18: Yeah.
27: Where they'll say, well, this is a prime example of early 21st century prefab cheap student accommodation, which we should preserve because it was part of our, you know, part of a time when the economy composed largely of students. My goodness. We surely not. Do you have any emotional attachment to the building?
18: Absolutely not. No, I was always in favour. When I was there, there was a little bit of rumours that they might sell the building and move elsewhere, and I was the number one campaigner for it. I started the campaign within the building.
27: Right.
18: I made the posters. I said, get us out of here. Not only is it annoying to get to, it's ugly. It looks really bad. It's full of asbestos. It's full of asbestos.
27: Right, I wasn't aware of that.
18: The bottom couple floors where the ABC is actually based, obviously, have been redone and aren't, well, I hope, aren't dangerous for the health of the people working in there. But the higher up you go, the more dangerous it is. They've got a little gym up on level 5 or 6. And when I say little, it's got about 3 pieces of equipment that are each about 20 years old, full of asbestos. And you go into the change rooms and it's creepy. There was a bed which looks like it had stained bed sheets on it from 30 years ago. It's weird.
27: My God.
18: Parts of the building are really weird.
27: Sounds like some of it just should be bulldozed.
18: Yeah, I totally agree. But I think the issue for me would be if you bulldoze it, and because that would be prime land, right?
27: It's
18: right
27: one of the, it's really beautiful part of Adelaide right there.
18: It would be prime land for some sort of high, medium density housing, or maybe, you know, lots of retirement villages are building up now.
27: Be a great spot for a retirement village.
18: Yeah, it would be great for that. But if you knocked down the building, I don't think the current zoning rules would allow you to build that high again.
27: So you're better off trying to repurpose it in somehow. But it is a weird sort of a building
18: so
27: to try
18: ugly. And that external...
27: The facade?
18: The facade is unusual. There's a falcon living in one of the building, the window, I guess, what would you call it? Enclaves? No. One of the windows anyway, because the facade juts out from the building.
27: Well, that's the other thing. There wouldn't be a lot of natural light.
18: No, it's terrible. It's the opposite of what we have here with big, beautiful windows looking out over Hindmarsh Square. You don't know what the weather is when you're in there.
27: We got us thinking, 8223 0000, Adelaide's ugliest buildings. What's the ugliest building in Adelaide?
18: Oh.
27: We're not trying to fit them up for heritage listing, although...
18: The window, I guess, what would you call it? Enclaves? No. One of the windows, anyway, because the facade juts out from the building.
27: Well, that's the other thing. There wouldn't be a lot of natural light.
18: It's terrible. It's the opposite of what we have here with big, beautiful windows looking out over Hindmarsh Square. You don't know what the weather is when you're in there.

0: not even be in the city. It doesn't have to be in the city. It could be a suburban building that you think is quite ugly. Or maybe you don't think it's ugly. Maybe you'd like to refer to it as
1: brutalist.
0: A distinctive and readily recognisable example of late modern brutalist influenced architecture. 8223 0000.
1: I have a controversial ugly building.
0: Go for it.
1: Festival Tower.
0: That hasn't been. Oh, the new one.
1: The one that's already there.
0: The one that's already there.
1: It kind of reflects the light. And I know when you're at Government House, the governor's not a fan because it reflects the light straight onto Government House.
0: It's for a new building. It's very simple.
1: Yeah. And it's just the reflective nature of it. It almost looks like a mirror. If you're driving down from the hills in the morning on a beautiful summer's or spring sunny morning, you get it straight in your eyes.
0: Is that right? Yep. So, I'm coming from the other direction, so I don't see it. But, okay.
1: Yeah, because it reflects straight off.
0: Oh, that's a good nomination, because that's just not the look of it. It's how it functions.
1: Mm.
0: Very odd. 8223 0000, ugliest building. Mick says, Uni Lodge, just off West Terrace and Curry behind the Aussie Pizza House. Looks like a prison.
1: Yeah.
0: When I said, are we 50 years away from the potential heritage listing of Chinook, that was the one I was actually picturing in my head, Mick.
1: Is that the one with all the different sized windows?
0: Yes, yeah.
1: It almost looks like a block of cheese.
0: Yes, that's right. Yeah. I've generally got a fairly broad palette when it comes to architecture. I'm not fussed if things are a bit weird and different.
1: Yeah.
0: But the ABC, I just can't imagine.
1: No.
0: What, especially where it is and our need for that, as you said, various types of accommodation. A few calls coming. What we might do is take a quick break. We'll get to them in a moment. The ugliest buildings in Adelaide. All use your thoughts on the heritage listing of the ABC. Folks, we're fascinated by that. 0480 81 13 95, the text line number.
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0: Sounds like it's time to get a little Charmin in your life. 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
1: has anyone said yes?
0: You're generally trying to find something else to do. 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
5: 21 minutes after six, taking your calls on ugly buildings, the potential heritage listing of the ABC building, which we're getting varied thoughts. Not everyone agrees. Some people, who'd we get? Someone texted in saying they think there's some merit in the concept. Let's go to Laurie in Hendon. Morning, Laurie.
6: How are you, Will and Stacey?
5: Good, mate.
6: Just having dinner with a friend that works in the ABC building, and he said to me, it's got concrete cancer. The outside of the building, bits of cement fall off of it
5: right
6: every once in a while. Yeah.
5: Stop.
6: And then the inside's got, he reckons that there's part of the building that's been condemned because the ceiling has collapsed and there's an exposed beam.
5: Crikey.
6: So, yeah.
5: I mean, it doesn't sound like a compelling case to have it salvaged.
7: None of that surprises me. As someone who worked there for a few years, that sounds, yep.
5: Thank you, Laurie. I appreciate your inside info. Let's go to Seaford. Trevor, good morning.
8: Good morning. The ugliest redesigned building in Adelaide has got to be the old Queen Vic extension with that cream basage on the high price apartments there.
5: Yeah.
8: I don't know what the architects got for that, but they should have got light.
5: Thank you, Trevor. Happy to take your more nominations for ugliest buildings in Adelaide. When we say Adelaide too, we don't just mean the city. It might be in the suburbs. It feels like it's less likely to be reached. I can't, off the top of my head, even think of one example of an ugly regional building.
7: No. Usually they're beautiful old buildings.
5: That's right. Yeah.
7: Although someone has said ugliest building, Crown Plaza Hotel Mawson Lakes. That's from Dean in Flinders Park.
5: Oh, I drove past that the other day and I thought, what's going on out here? I presume it's for students, maybe, or people that are travelling out to the campus out there. It feels like an odd place for there to be a Crown Plaza all of a sudden.
7: Yeah, I
5: didn't actually consider what it looked like, Dean. I was more taken by where it was. I thought it's a long way from the city.
7: Yep.
5: Maybe visiting academics or something.
7: Yeah, potentially.
5: Potentially. That's an odd
7: they've
5: one.
7: They've got defence hubs out there, some big defence companies. So if they've got people travelling from interstate, maybe they'd stay
5: there.
7: Yeah.
5: Paddy said Amy Stadium was because he knows it holds a special place in my heart for his part. He said that to hurt me, but from behind his Ray Charles glasses out there.
7: I can see Will's heart breaking.
5: Yeah, thank you. I mean, it wasn't pretty, but it had heart. It had character. It had concrete. Gary in Collinswood, good morning.
9: Good morning. Yeah, just talking about rents.
5: Yes.
9: I just listened to Mark Butler say, no, rents won't go up much. Well, I'm afraid he's wrong there because used to pay $10 a week rent on a year like going up. The last 2 years have been $25 a week, which is about $1,300 a year. So it'll go up most probably the next year, $30 or $35. So, yeah, it's not going down rents, that's for sure.
7: Mm.
5: Yeah, that's great intel, Gary.
7: And I wonder with this if it's going to be a bigger issue in the eastern states because Adelaide has had such big rental increases, as Gary points out, over the last few years, because we were sort of at a lower bar in terms of rent pre-COVID, and then post-COVID, house prices boomed, rents went up. You would hear of people getting $60 a week increases, $40 a week increases, even more. And I wonder if maybe we've sort of done our big increases and the eastern states are on a different trajectory to us.
5: Quite possibly. We've had the tightest rental market in the last couple of years. It's been at various points fewer than 1% of all rental accommodation has been available in Adelaide. Mm. It's really tight and tough to get into. So, that damage might have been done here. It's worth reflecting on what Gary's referring to. So when the federal budget came out, capital gains tax, negative gearing changes, federal government modelling said rents will increase by $2 extra a week. They imagine there'll be some form of negligible kind of increase. National Australia Bank said in a statement a couple of days ago, 30% over the next 2 years.
7: Mm.
5: Then they walked it back a little bit. They sort of said that was the far end of their valuation, because banks generally provide a graph that will have, three versions of a forecast, and generally, the biggest one is the one that gets all the headlines. But still, subsequent to that, a lot of people came out and said, yeah, my rent went up after the budget. So if that you're in the same position that Gary, wasn't it?
7: Mm-hmm.
5: Give us a call. We'd love to hear from you, 822-3000, or text us on 0408-081395. Weather-wise today, it's 13.2 degrees outside in the city at the moment, heading for a top of 17. We probably will get decent rain today between 2 and 9 millimetres. If you've ever wondered what it's like to be inside the Semrey building and more broadly the wonderful world of medical research, well, 5AA and Semrey giving you the chance to step inside that building and do precisely that. Step into the shoes of a medical researcher for a day. You go behind the scenes. You can meet all the people that do the science, the smartest people we have in this fine country. A rare experience that you won't want to miss. 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To find out more. Let's talk sport. Tom Wren's got the suit jacket on, which means he means business. Agostino Mitsubishi's demo clearance on now. 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Morning, Rennie.
10: Morning to you, Will. Morning, Stacey. We'll start with Sydney. That's the big story, isn't it? I think it will be for the rest of the week at least, or at least until we get some kind of finality in terms of sanctions and what's going to happen with these players involved at the incident at the Pullman Hotel in the early hours of Monday morning / Sunday night. The Swans released a statement last night for those waking up this morning, and they've basically said they've concluded their interviews with all of the players that have been named and involved, and they're expecting that they'll announce sanctions today.
5: Mm.
10: Now, that's going to be separate to what is coming out, because there's clearly a police investigation that's ongoing, so we'll get some kind of, I guess, clarity as to what's happening and what action is taken moving forward. It's getting messy.
5: That's an important distinction to make, Rennie, because I've no doubt people listening going, well, hang on, how can you sanction anyone on the basis of an investigation that's currently going on? There is an investigation into serious sexual misconduct.
10: Yes.
5: There's also Sydney's view on what in the hell were you doing partying out till 5 a.m.
10: Mm-hmm.
5: In a very public way, inviting people back to your room and getting up to God knows what on the cusp of a final series. And I imagine that component of it, they can bring a sanction on pretty quickly.
10: Exactly. And I think because the public pressure is so strong, you've got to be seen to be doing something. And the AFL as well, Andrew Dillon came out yesterday and clearly they're working with Sydney. There's definitely an expectation, I think, from a PR perspective, publicly, the wider community, you got to do, these guys cannot be playing. So, they've got to be pretty swift.
5: Can they play finals?
10: I wouldn't. Well, it's hard to know, because until we know the seriousness, well, clearly it's serious, but varying degrees for the players?
5: There's lots we don't know.
10: That's the thing.
5: How many of the players, how many are accused of the most serious of the misconduct?
10: That's exactly right. So,
7: and in terms of what potentially club protocols, procedures they could have breached, if we put the police investigation aside, bringing the club into disrepute, going
5: completely
7: out partying mid-season, inviting visitors back to your room during the season, I guess some of those were potentially rules that could have been breached, which would be dealt with separately by the club.
5: Absolutely.
7: As opposed to the police stuff.
10: Exactly right. So, and that's hopefully we get a bit of that, I guess, clarity today when they hold a press conference, which I'm sure will be very, very widely attended and listened to.
7: Well, to your point, though, Will, there could be more involved. if it's the club looking at what actions occurred, it could be more than the four or five players that have been reported.
5: That's
7: so
5: true.
7: Far.
5: Yeah. It could be broader. Absolutely.
7: If the partying
5: but
7: issue.
5: They're in a tough spot because I think, say they say 2 weeks.
10: Yep.
5: Everyone's going to go, you're going to go against North Melbourne next week. It doesn't matter. That literally, you might rest half your team anyway. And then your first final. Well, and then everyone comes back and, oh, yeah, we're all very contrite. And people are going to say, but we don't know the outcome of the police component that's going to draw a much longer sanction. So on some level, I'm a bit sympathetic to this. I think they're going to get smashed whatever they do here. Because if they say to blokes, well, you can't play finals at all, and then they're only peripherally involved or not really at all, then it's very difficult.
10: It's a really tricky spot for them to be in at the moment. But, yeah, so we should get some kind of, not resolution, but at least some kind of, I guess, you know, idea of what is happening today, which we didn't get yesterday.
5: The AFL and the Swans statement, both very strong.
10: Really strong.
5: Yeah. Appropriately strong.
10: Yeah, had to be.
5: Yeah. Good stuff, Rennie.
10: Thanks, guys.
11: This is 5AA News. Always Adelaide.
12: A shower or two and 17 with the 6:30 news. Good morning, I'm Kendall Brantig.
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12: The first penalties for the Sydney Swans are expected to be announced this morning. More from Eddie Summerfield.
14: The Swans board met in Sydney last night after agreeing on initial sanctions and penalties. In a statement, the club says players involved are in serious breach of expected club behaviour and standards. The club has interviewed all players involved in the incident at the Pullman Hotel in the early hours of Monday morning. At the centre of the scandal, Isaac Heaney, Chad Warner, James Jordan and Riley Bias. These penalties will be separate to the outcome of the ongoing police investigation.
12: Legislation to overhaul the NDIS has now passed the Senate. The changes will see tens of thousands of people kicked off the scheme as part of efforts to curb the soaring cost. The federal government says the changes will do more to crack down on fraud as well. While the opposition claims Labor's gambling reforms are stronger after pushing for changes to the legislation, the federal government's finalised negotiations with the coalition to pass the bill. People will be able to opt out of online betting ads and there'll be limits on inducements as well as gambling ads restricted on TV and radio. Shadow Communications Minister Sarah Henderson says the changes strike the right balance.
15: The coalition has secured sensible amendments to Labor's flawed gambling reform bill, including in better protecting children, in better protecting the most vulnerable Australians.
12: Mushroom cook killer Erin Patterson's appeal begins today. The 51-year-old claims she didn't receive a fair trial, citing problems with evidence and the actions of the prosecution. The UK is standing firm on British support for Ukraine in the face of a fresh warning from Moscow. Russia has warned of consequences after accusing the UK of deliberately escalating the crisis. After confirmation, British-made drones have been used in recent Ukrainian strikes. But British Prime Minister Andy Burnham says they're committed to providing support so Ukraine can defend itself.
16: And that's been the British position all the way through this conflict. By previous prime ministers, it remains the case with me. We are not fair weather friends. We will be there in Ukraine's hour of need, and that won't change.
12: Social media giant Meta is on trial in the US over claims it deliberately designed its platforms to be addictive to young people. A coalition of American states is seeking billions of dollars from the company. Meta says it strongly disagrees with the allegations. And former Essendon star John Barnes has announced he's joining One Nation. The father of two has served on the Moonee Valley Council since 2024. Turning to 5AA Sport.
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12: Here's Tom Wren.
10: Thank you, Kendall. Port Adelaide has been dealt another injury blow in the build-up to the club's final home-and-away game this season against Essendon on Sunday at Marvel Stadium. Midfielder Jason Horne-Francis has been ruled out with a broken toe. Assistant coach Stuart Jew telling Rowie and Timmy G it's disappointing.
17: Look, obviously it's a shame. Jace has been a shining light all year and really taken his game and his leadership to new levels. So it's unfortunate, but not much we can do about it. It's things you can't control.
10: There is still an outside chance Zach Butters could make a return from a foot injury in what would likely be his final game for the club. Meantime, Adelaide will be without James Peatling to take on GWS as he deals with groin soreness. And Brisbane's top four hopes are on the line when they clash with Collingwood on Friday. Victory would all but secure a qualifying finals berth against either Fremantle or Sydney, but a loss could see them slip to fifth. Coach Chris Fagan says they'll be up for the contest.
18: Friday night at the MCG, Collingwood, it doesn't get any bigger. It'll be jam-packed. There's a fair bit for us to play for. We're acutely aware of that. Our games against Collingwood have, you know, we've won and they've won over the past 3 or 4 years, so it's always a good contest.
10: To cricket, Matt Renshaw has come in to replace Jake Weatherald for the second test against Bangladesh, which begins on Saturday. That match is going to be played in Mackay. Marnus Labuschagne has held his position at the top of the order, but he's under increasing pressure to perform. And the Kookaburras have beaten Spain 1-0 at the Men's Hockey World Cup. And that's the 5AA Sport.
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3: Sydney Street, timeless fashion on Unley Road, and now on the Parade Norwood. Across the road from Bongiorno's.
12: A shower or two and 17 today. A shower or two tomorrow, also 17. More of the same on Friday, 16. And a possible morning shower on Saturday, 17. At the moment, 13 on 5AA, Always Adelaide.
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5: 20 minutes to 7, police and weather coming up this half hour. After 7 o'clock, we're going to go to Sydney. 7's great reporter Chris Reason is on the case with regard to the sanctions that are inbound for the Swans players involved to whatever degree in that situation at the Pullman Hotel in Melbourne. We're expecting them potentially to come down sometime during our show. Mm. We'll get the latest from Chris Reason after 7 o'clock on that. We're going to talk about Stop the Chop very shortly. We will have a closer look at a trial that's taking place in the US that I think will be of interest, that if you boil it down is examining Facebook is addictive. Mm-hmm. I don't think if you ask anyone in the street, they would say, yeah, it is. It is. This court in America is trying to determine, is it deliberately so? Has it been designed like a poker machine to suck people in, get them stuck, especially kids? And that's a tougher thing to prove, but that's what they're trying to prove in a court of law. Mark Zuckerberg's been there. I'm going to try and take you inside that trial because I think everyone can relate to it. What's the penetration of Facebook pages in the world? It must be 80%, huge, 75%, huge. 90%.
7: Is it just relating to Facebook?
5: It's Meta. Yeah. Or the subject. Okay. Sorry, so Instagram too.
7: Instagram as well.
5: Yeah, so Meta's the parent company that owns...
7: Yes, both of them.
5: Do they own YouTube? Who bought YouTube? I lose track of who's bought what. YouTube's Google. Thank you, Patty. So they definitely have Instagram and Facebook. So Are they deliberately addictive as opposed to just accidentally addictive?
7: I think everyone knows the answer to that, but proving it in a court
5: that's
7: is
5: right.
7: different.
5: That's right. So we're going to head to the US very, very shortly. Speaking of things in the digital realm, we wanted to have a chat about this because it just seems like so much fun. A new video game developed by a South Aussie company, Pro Jank Footy. We're joined by Powerbomb Games Director and Project Footy Developer David Ashby. David, good morning to you.
0: G'day, guys. Thanks for having me.
5: This is so fun reading about this game. I don't even know where to begin. You've developed an Australian rules game and you're South Australian, so already as far as we're concerned at 5AA, that's excellent. But you're exporting a version of football to the world that may be unrecognisable to Australians in part. Just tell us the concept behind Project Footy.
0: Well, basically the premise for Project Footy came about from wanting to make a retro version of Aussie Rules Footy. And for whatever reason, there wasn't really one made. Mm. And so we wanted to lean into, I guess, the alien factor with the sport. So, for instance, if you describe Aussie Rules Football to someone completely unfamiliar with it, it sounds like you're making it up.
5: Yeah.
0: What is Australian Rules Football? It's, you know, two teams, 18 a side, trying to chase a ball, like two classrooms, to kick it between two sticks on a giant cricket oval. It sounds like you're making it up. You know what I mean?
5: Yes.
0: So we sort of leaned into that idea of redefining Australian rules football in a video game. And so basically it's a simple game where you can play with your mum and dad or with your kids, and the rules change. And the rules change every time you kick a goal. And so they basically, the rules change from things like, you know, making your players faster to really strange things like putting goalposts all around the boundary or removing the umpires, as we'd all like to see in real life, or even turning everyone into footballs. And so these power-ups stack on top of each other, and the game becomes less about playing footy and more about how crazy you can make it.
7: I'm not going to lie, David, it sounds like chaos, and my OCD's in overdrive going, but I want to know the rules. Why do they keep changing?
0: Exactly.
5: I actually think the idea that the rules change after every goal is something the AFL's dangerously close to actually implementing. I like some of the... It's got so much wonderful Australiana in it as well. Meat pies with legs that can storm the oval.
0: That's right.
5: Dad's car, a Ford Falcon, hoons around the grounds. You must have had so much fun picking out this real sort of quaint Australian kitsch stuff to put into it.
0: Oh, exactly. I mean, I think we forget how exotic we are as Australians in our culture. Like, for instance, like if you try to explain what red cordial is to an American, they have no idea what you're talking about.
7: Oh,
5: and really?
0: Yeah, truly. Like, they don't have it. And, like, even, like, we have, you know, analogs with other sports. Like, you know, when hot dogs are synonymous with baseball.
5: Mm.
0: And for whatever reason, we have meat pies.
5: Yeah.
0: And you know what I mean? So, like, we didn't have to necessarily try too hard because we have so much quirkiness. And I think we forget, as I said, we forget how exotic and weird we are. And often, like, if you have friends from overseas, it's like one of the first things you take them to is, you got to see the footy. You know what I mean? And yeah. So, like, we just really wanted to capture that and show that because it's really, really fun.
5: Mm. You must have had fun coming up with the names of the teams too. The Sejuna Dooners. I like that one. The Port Noarlunga Chips. A couple of South Australian references.
0: Well, yeah, exactly. I mean, the fun about making your own game is you get to make up your own league. And so, you know, even the player names are like friends and family, but even made up stuff. Like, I think there's a player called like BLT because like, why not?
7: Well, we've got BT, so why not BLT? Yeah, well,
0: exactly.
5: Roaming BLT. David, all the best with it, mate. It's a great story. We love things that are made here in South Australia and
0: thank you.
5: That it's sort of tangentially related to football is even better. All the best with it.
0: Well, just quickly, Will, just speaking of tangentially related, you might find this interesting. I have a connection to your family, and I think this is going to be interesting to you and your listeners.
5: Yeah.
0: I was actually born the same day as your brother at the Calvary Hospital.
5: No way.
0: No way. Sam. Yeah, absolutely.
5: Really?
0: Yeah.
7: This is so Adelaide. 86.
0: Yeah. No, because my nana, like, it was a big thing in my family because, like, naturally, like, every nana, there was photo clippings and stuff. And for you and your family, it was a big story here. And, yeah, that was in my – your brother and your mum and dad were in my baby album.
5: That's amazing.
7: That
5: yeah. I'll pass it on. Well, he's a diehard footy fan, David, so maybe it's something about being born on that day in 1986. Yeah,
0: exactly. And, yes, I am a Crow supporter.
5: Oh, good man. We knew we liked you.
0: Thanks for having me, guys.
5: Great to chat with you, mate. The game is Pro Jank Footy. David Ashby, one of the developers from Power Bomb Games here in South Australia.
7: That's the most Adelaide thing to have ever happened.
5: How is the birth event of when I was born and my brother been topics of conversation in consecutive days?
7: 2 days in a row.
5: 2 days in a row. What's going on?
7: The Goodings family.
5: That's right. I think it's a testament to how much noise my mother makes when she's knocking around in, you know, these maternity wards.
7: She should
5: chatting
7: be
5: with
7: proud,
5: people.
7: So why not? Yeah,
5: introducing herself to everyone. It's a very my mother type thing to do. All right, let's head to the Weather Bureau and talk about the day ahead. Daniel Sherwin-Simpson is on duty. Morning, Daniel.
1: Good morning.
5: How much rain do you think we're going to get for this Wednesday?
1: I think we've seen probably the bulk of it actually already moved through. So in the city, haven't seen too much so far in the last 12 hours, 1.2 millimetres. If you look up in the Lofties, it got up to 13 in Woodside, 12.4 in Lens Woodside. Probably say broadly 5 to 10 up in the Lofties, but down in the plains, we're more sitting in that sort of 1 to about 4 range up at Paynham and Greenacres, they've both seen 4 millimetres or so. As we move through the rest of the day, I think it'll just be a couple of hit or miss showers at times throughout the day, but the bulk of it's come through. So we might be able to get another millimetre out of it. But yeah, as I said, that sort of main system has moved through. As we move into tomorrow, we could expect another little millimetre or two, but really the bulk of our rainfall has arrived already, guys.
7: Okay. Well, that's good to know.
5: Yes. Thank you, Daniel. Daniel Sherwin-Simpson from the Weather Bureau. Because if you look at just the raw number 2 to 9, you think it's going to be a wet day, but we've had it. Maybe not so much. Let's head to St. Paul's and you're comfortable. Holly Frisbee on the line. Holly, a drunk and speeding driver caught at Verdun overnight.
2: Yeah, good morning, Will. Just before 10 o'clock last night, police detected a Ford utility travelling 158 kilometres in a 110-kilometre zone on the southeastern freeway. The driver underwent a breath test, which police will allege returned a positive result of 0.068. The driver, a 22-year-old man from the Adelaide Hills, was reported for drink driving and exceeding the speed limit. The car that he was driving was impounded for 28 days and he will be summoned to appear in court at a later date.
7: And Holly, a man's going to face court today after stealing in the CBD.
2: About 4 o'clock this morning, police were called to a convenience store on West Terrace after reports of a man stealing inside the store. The man left the store prior to police arrival, however, was tracked by police nearby to Light Square, where he was arrested without any incident. The 33-year-old Taparu man was charged with theft and 2 counts of breaching his bail. His bail has been refused and he will attend court later today.
5: And you've got a bit of a warning, Holly, for drivers in roads that will be slippery because, as we've just heard, we've had a bit of rain overnight.
2: Yeah, that's correct. Well, following wet weather across Adelaide overnight and this morning, motorists are being urged to take that extra bit of care on the roads, slow down, drive to the conditions and leave plenty of space between cars. Allow that extra bit of time for your journey and to ensure that you get to your destination safely.
5: Good stuff, Holly. Thank you. Senior Constable Holly Frisby from SafePole. It's 11 minutes to 7. We're going to check traffic and we'll come back with more in just a moment. Love to hear your thoughts, folks, on anything that gets discussed, of course, as well on 822 300. Some good texts we will get to in just a moment.
6: Thanks, Will, and morning, Stacey. Damp roads for the driving today with overnight showers. With that, got some thick fog up through the hills around Crayfers and Stirling in the tunnel. Speeds at 80 because of that fog. Parracombe, still got that rock slide in place on Gorge Road. Detours via the Corkscrew and Montague Roads this morning, and slow going already South Road through Theberson and Torrensville. Early morning cameras, Arthur Street, Tranmere and Montague Road at Cavan. South Australia brings you the simple pleasures of winter with hundreds of experiences and offers. 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Adelaide's most accurate traffic on 5AA.
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5: Eight minutes to 7, Chris Reason in Sydney after 7 o'clock with the latest on the Swans. We're going to talk Stop the Chop in the federal court, and then a little bit later in the morning, the Police Commissioner, Grant Stevens, will be in the 5AA Breakfast studio with us. David Kosh on the program, Port Adelaide Football Club Chairman and Compare the Market Economic Director. We are talking this morning about rent increases. We're doing a bit of an informal survey of 5AA Breakfast listeners. The budget forecasted $2 increase in rents as a result of policy settings being changed. What are you seeing? What's happened in your rent? Yeah. Not that, you know, your individual case isn't necessarily representative of the whole, but we get enough people texting us. We got a few calls to start the program. That suddenly becomes quite interesting. One of them we got on the text line was a really dramatic increase in rent post-budget, $125 a week.
7: Oh, since the budget?
5: Yeah.
7: I wonder when their last rental increase was. Is that a backup from maybe 2 years prior?
5: And maybe the people feel empowered to do so. I reckon the danger for renters is too, headlines knock you out of 30% increases, landlords suddenly potentially not getting the capital return on investment. Say, well, I'm going to recoup a little bit with rent, and if it's less than 30%, I'm being pretty generous. So the headline feeds,
7: yeah,
5: well, you know, in conjunction with some of the policy changes. But I wonder if that's what anyone's reality is out there.
7: Yeah, that's really interesting.
5: All right, 822 300. We're going to head to the US in a moment. Reid Butler is the Nine News US correspondent. There is a court case going on at the moment that Meta is the subject on. Now, Meta is the parent company that runs Facebook and Instagram, obviously founded by Mark Zuckerberg. They're on trial over claims they have not accidentally, but deliberately designed platforms to be addictive to young people. And as we said, Stace, I reckon if we surveyed 100 people in Rundle Mall after the show and said, is social media addictive? Almost everyone would say yes.
7: Yep.
5: But proving that it was designed to be that way is another far more complicated task to prove in a court of law. So Reid Butler's following this in the US for Nine News. Reid, good morning. We've just given a brief overview of what's this about. What stage of the trial are we at? Is Mark Zuckerberg there? And how are those arguments progressing?
10: Yeah, good morning, guys. We're at it's day one of this federal trial. It's what you'd call a landmark trial because it's easily the biggest trial and case against Meta yet. We've seen a lot of different little ones popping up here and there, but this is the big one, which could result in permanent changes to Facebook and Instagram. So Meta is the parent company of Facebook and Instagram. Changes like the removal of the like or the heart button on Instagram, for instance, for users who are under 18. So people wouldn't be able to see how many likes they've got on their post if they're under 18 or like anyone else's post. So it's day one. At this stage, we have seen opening arguments from both sides. Interestingly, a representative for the state of California, one of the states taking this legal action against Meta, has said in their opening argument today that Meta's business model could essentially be summed up as hook in users, hold them, harvest their information, and then hide the truth from the public. Meta has then come back and said, look, no, we have robust safety mechanisms in place for younger users. We've removed hundreds of thousands of users aged under 13 from our platform just in the past 3 months. The other side, though, coming back and saying, well, no one actually uses those tools to protect younger people and they're wildly ineffective. So it is early days. We are expecting to hear the star witness here will be the CEO. You mentioned Mark Zuckerberg. He's not at the court today. Right now, we're hearing from an insider, a whistleblower from Meta, who's speaking out against the company. And he's just actually said on the stand, I found this interesting, he watched as Instagram, he says, went from something that you use, everyday people use, to an app that actually uses you. And he's watched and he's kind of detailing some of the tricks that Meta uses to kind of hook you in and sell you things and take your information. So it's quite startling to listen to, that's for sure.
7: Mm. Reid, what's the intended outcome here? Is there a payout or is the outcome to change the algorithm or make changes within Meta?
10: Yeah, so both. So these states are demanding damages as high as $200 billion, which is just a massive amount. It amounts to about 14% of Meta's entire stock value. But more importantly than that, it's these changes I outlined earlier. So this federal trial has the ability, depending on the outcome, to force Meta to change things, and that could but definitely affect Australia as well, of course. Like, if Meta loses and loses significantly here, they're not just paying out this huge amount of money, which it could still be considered, you know, Meta has a lot of money and they've been paying things out left, right, and center. They make a huge amount of money, just a shockingly high amount of money across the board. So financial penalties aren't that great when it comes to kind of forcing change. But when it comes to this federal trial, the reason this is so important is that, yeah, Meta might need to be ordered to change things on its platform, and one of the things we're all used to, right, is the endless scrolling when you're on your Instagram and it automatically auto plays different reels and videos and things like that as it goes down. So one of the changes that could happen here as a result, and what the states are fighting for, is that infinite scrolling to be banned. So there has to be a limit on how many times a reel can come up. They're also fighting for the removal of beauty filters for younger users under 18. So that could be, they could totally go if there's a success, if it's successful here. It has the potential to really change how younger people in particular use Instagram and Facebook, mainly Instagram, because the younger people, that's where their kind of focus is. And there's not a lot of younger Americans or Australians on Facebook anymore. It's all about Instagram.
5: Reid, is Meta considered uniquely vulnerable to this kind of prosecution, or are they simply the first of social media companies that are likely to face this kind of scrutiny, do you think?
10: Yeah, that's a really good question, because Meta, I think Meta is kind of the most obvious social media. I think not so much uniquely vulnerable. I think Meta is just the big boy in this instance, and the one which is facing the most attention. But you can easily imagine it's also an American based company, right? Because I was thinking this morning, what about TikTok?
5: Yes.
10: That's a whole other kettle of fish, because I guess that's China based, and maybe that's difficult. It's more difficult to kind of legally chase something like TikTok, but Meta definitely is, because it's the big one. Instagram is this one that has been linked again and again to horrific instances of mental health problems among younger people. I think that's why we're seeing a lot of attention on Meta. But they call it a bellwether trial. If this is successful, if the states are successful in their case against Meta, then you can imagine there'll be a massive groundswell for more legal action against other social media companies too.
5: Absolutely. Great report, Reid. Thank you. Yeah. Reid Butler for Nine News in the United States.
7: It's so true. Social media, particularly Instagram, you used to go on and see photos from your friends or videos from your friends. Now it's almost impossible to find what your friends have posted.
5: Absolutely.
7: It's content from strangers.
5: I agree with all of this. There's one part that I have reservations about, and Reid hit on it with regard to TikTok being based in China. We're going to become really good at prosecuting entities based in our own countries, but in a digital world, there's no borders, and your capacity to when we put age restrictions or things on Facebook and TikTok and things that we know and are comfortable with, we can't stop migration of people to things we don't know about that are new, and we can't regulate them. Not an argument to say we shouldn't try and regulate, make things better. But we're going to end up demonizing those things that are closest to our communities and societies and values, whereas the internet is boundless. And there's going to be something else that's possibly worse that'll pop up somewhere that we're going to have no control over. And I worry about that component of this as well.
7: Yeah, that's a good point.
5: All right, 7 o'clock, 5AA News Time, back shortly.
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13: A shower or 2 and 17 with the 7 o'clock news. Good morning, I'm Kendall Brettig.
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13: Swans coach Dean Cox has arrived at the club this morning as Sydney prepares to hand down sanctions to players involved in the hotel scandal. More from Nine's Jack Hart.
17: What a difference a day can make. Just 24 hours ago, Dean Cox was happy to have a chat to us condemning the allegations. Fast forward to this morning, it was a different story. He was stony-faced and mostly silent on this matter, and that change in tone coinciding with CCTV coming into us. It appears to show the coach with several players on the morning in question, Monday morning, these images taken out on the town in Melbourne, and of course just several hours after those images were shot, those allegations of an alleged sexual assault taking place inside a hotel room with a number of players being questioned in an informal setting by Victoria Police. So let's hear now from the coach.
18: So we expect some resolution today, Dick?
19: The club will make a statement, yeah.
13: The Albanese government has agreed to a deal with the coalition to pass its gambling reforms. The changes include restricting the number of betting ads broadcast on radio and TV. There will also be an opt-out option for gambling ads shown on digital platforms, and inducements will be reined in but not banned. Chief Advocate for the Alliance for Gambling Reform, Tim Costello, says the bill doesn't go far enough.
20: The big issue is still the ubiquity of ads, 3 an hour, and not banning the inducements. Inducements are really like a drug pusher saying you've been a great customer, here have some free ice and cocaine.
13: Unions are pushing for the standard rental lease in Australia to be doubled to 2 years. It's one of several proposals in the ACTU's new housing plan to be handed to the federal government today. President Michelle O'Neill says increasing the minimum lease would provide greater security.
21: Well, around the country at the moment,
0: minimum rental periods vary between 6 months and 1 year. Often people are forced to move frequently as soon as their lease is up. That causes stress. It also causes cost.
13: Mushroom cook killer Erin Patterson will return to a Victorian court today to appeal against her conviction. The 51-year-old was found guilty of murdering three of her relatives by feeding them poisoned beef Wellingtons in 2023. She claims she didn't receive a fair trial. A drink driver was caught speeding at Verdun in the Adelaide Hills overnight. The 22-year-old's ute was detected doing 158 k's in a 110 zone on the freeway. He then allegedly blew over the limit. His ute's been impounded and he'll face court at a later date. Australia's financial crimes agencies referred hundreds of mortgage brokers, lawyers and accountants to authorities after mortgage fraud investigations. Jake Fenwick reports.
1: Operation Claw uncovered widespread potential mortgage fraud worth billions, where buyers use fake documents and shell companies to buy Australian real estate. The suspected fraud spans at least $4 billion across major banks, prompting AUSTRAC to investigate those who have facilitated the scheme. The financial regulator is now ordering 143 lenders to overhaul their controls.
13: Former Pakistan Prime Minister Imran Khan has been moved from jail to a hospital amid health concerns. The cricketer-turned-politician's been in jail for 3 years, convicted of a string of cases he claims were politically motivated. Former WA Senator Dee Margetts has died. The Australian Greens have paid tribute to her, remembering her as sharp, funny and fiercely principled. And ZZ Top drummer Frank Beard has died at the age of 77. The band, which toured Australia last year, has cancelled its upcoming shows in the US. Turning to 5AA Sport.
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13: Here's Tom Wren.
3: And thank you, Kendall. Some injuries for the Crows and Port Adelaide to deal with ahead of their round 24 matches this weekend. Port will be without Jason Horne-Francis for their final match of the season against Essendon due to a broken toe, while the Crows won't have James Peatling to take on GWS, and that's because of a groin issue. Let's stick with footy. Essendon could face a board spill if James Hird isn't appointed as coach. Eddie Summerfield reports.
21: The Essendon fan base is frustrated. Without a finals win in more than 8,000 days, the hunt for Brad Scott's replacement more than 3 months long. Now the club is facing a potential board challenge unless it appoints club legend James Hird as its new coach. The Herald Sun reporting private wealth boss Brett Crabtree is part of a group keen to spill the board if Hird is beaten to the job. The 33-year member needs 100 signatures ahead of December's AGM, insisting he's not interested undermining the club, but instead stating the club needs a fundamental change in direction and a football-first leadership. The Bombers expected to appoint their next coach next week.
3: Well, the search for Australia's long-term opening batting partnership continues, with selectors pulling the pin on Jake Weatherald's time at the top. He's been dropped after scores of 23 and 0 in the loss to Bangladesh in Darwin, replaced by Matt Renshaw for the second test in Mackay on Saturday. Former Test player Mark Waugh told Sports Today it could be the last we see of Weatherald in the baggy green.
22: I don't think he'll come back from this. He just didn't make the most of his opportunities. And when you do that, you open yourself up to, you know, losing your spot in the team, and the selectors have bitten the bullet.
3: And Alex Albon has signed a contract extension with his Formula One team Williams for the 2027 season. And that's the 5AA Sport.
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6: Morning there. Got a breakdown to keep an eye on this morning at Wingfield, the north-south motorway near the Port of Expressway, but no great delays through there at the moment, which is good. Bit of Felix fog around through the hills, particularly around Crayford, Stirling, and the tunnels. Speeds reduced on the freeway due to that. And got some urgent works at Penfield to keep an eye on to Penfield Road near Ranger Road. Starting to build, South Road through Edwardstown, slowing up Brighton Road, Glenelg East, with a camera Arthur Street Tranmere. 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Adelaide's most accurate traffic on 5AA.
27: Sydney Street, timeless fashion on Unley Road, and now on the Parade Norwood, across the road from Bongiorno's.
13: A shower or two today, heading for 17. More of the same tomorrow. Friday, a shower or two, 16. And a possible morning shower on Saturday, 17. At the moment, 13 on 5AA, Always Adelaide.
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5: 9 after 7. Good morning to you. If you're joining us for the first time on this Wednesday, the 19th of August, there's actually a blue patch of sky outside, which makes it a unique morning.
7: We can see some sun coming
5: through. I can't recall the last time. Has it been overcast? That's probably a sign of what the Bureau told us before 7 o'clock. Rain forecast for today, we've largely already had. And Ben Jordan, our resident stats man, makes the observation that even with no more rain today, we're currently sitting at 285.4 millimetres of rain to August 19, making it the fifth wettest winter in the last 100 years.
7: And we're only at the 19th of August.
5: That's right. So your rainwater, people with the, on rainwater will be absolutely delighted with what's going on. Tanks should be full, hot showers in the hills and so forth. Fifth wettest winter in 100 years. Coming up this half hour, we're going to be talking about a surprising and really thought-provoking court action that's been taken by former Crow Ricky Henderson against the AFL and Fox Sports for airing, revealing footage of him in the locker room without him knowing in 2013. He's asking for $1.2 million. His genitals were shown on television, essentially, because unbeknownst to him, he was standing over in the corner adjusting his shorts, locked off camera in the locker room. It got broadcast everywhere. So he's suing them now, which raises a whole heap of really interesting questions about filming in locker rooms and what's permissible, what should you be aware of.
7: I don't know. Why do we need to have vision inside locker rooms?
5: Well, yeah, you raised that really good question. And Paddy made a really interesting point about this during the break as well. In nowhere in the world in soccer do they have any locker room cameras or footage. You never see anything unless it's for a documentary or, but it's part of the game coverage. There's no one in the rooms beforehand. There's no one in the rooms afterwards. There's certainly not a panel desk set up or a locked off camera. It's an Australian thing we've borrowed from the US where it's a bit more commonplace, but even they don't have locked off cameras. They'll just do interviews in the rooms afterwards. So maybe it's surprising there's only been one incident of this sort, but maybe this will be the end of it. Anyway, that we're going to get into with our legal Alex Ward in a moment. And then we will be chatting with Chris Reason about the we're expecting some sanctions to be handed down from the Sydney Football Club very soon with regard to the conduct of their players at the Pullman Hotel in Melbourne. So that's coming up very, very shortly. We're going to spin the wheel, though, first, aren't we? Because we've got a Care Alert smartwatch to give away.
7: All right, here we
5: big
7: go.
5: Reach and big spin. It is number 19. It's always number 19, isn't it?
7: Yeah.
5: It's come up 19, I think, 500 times now, which is statistically unlikely, but there is something weird about our wheel. It's all right. It's good news for people born in 1944. So if you're 82 or turning 82, you can win yourself a Care Alert smartwatch by calling in right now, the year the Slinky was invented, 1944.
7: Really?
5: Yeah, and it was the birth year of our Care Alert smartwatch winner. So get calling right now, 8223-0000. First caller through will get the Care Alert smartwatch.
7: These things are great. I think a smartwatch is perfect for anyone who is, how old did you say? 82
5: or turning 82,
7: yep.
5: Yeah.
7: Anyone in that age group, because I think I told you the story a couple of weeks ago. I was talking to a friend who hadn't heard from a close, not a relative, but a friend of a friend. And they hadn't heard from her for a couple of days and thought, oh, okay, we better go and visit her. And she had had a fall in her house on her own a day ago.
5: Yeah.
7: And hadn't been able to call anyone to ask for help.
5: Oh,
7: so that is where the Care Alert
5: doesn't happen with
7: the
5: Care Alert.
7: No.
5: You don't even need to interact with it. It will the smartwatch does it automatically.
7: Mm-hmm.
5: So it gives everyone in your family peace of mind as well. It's a really important piece of kit to have. All right, let's bring in our 5AA legal Alex Ward into this conversation about Ricky Henderson, the former Crows player who's suing the AFL and Fox Sports for over $1 million for airing compromising footage of him in 2013. Alex, good morning to you. It's interesting. We were talking just a moment ago about how intrusive cameras are at AFL games and locker rooms and so forth. I don't recall anyone taking action like this previously. What immediately springs to mind for you in terms of what Ricky Henderson's going to have to prove or how the AFL might defend this?
2: Yeah, thanks, Will. It is an interesting case for a couple of reasons. The thing that struck me with it is that it's so old. So this occurred back in 2013, 13 years ago. So that's something of interest. And also, when I was looking at this this morning, I thought I'd go back for the original story and couldn't find it. So that it sort of, well, wasn't easy for me to find with the search of the internet, so it was a bit hidden. And when you bring an action, it brings it all back out to the open. Look, the sports, I tell you, the ones who are probably a little more watched than the AFL people would be the cricketers. When you were talking just before we started about intrusion, the cricketers have cameras on them all the time. But it's an important point here that you were discussing about cameras in the change rooms. They're getting an idea of it from the story. There is a dispute as to where it actually happened. So you've got a change room where there's no media access, as I understand the defence. Probably a little more watched than the AFL people would be the cricketers. When you were talking just before we started about intrusion, the cricketers have cameras on them all the time. But it's an important point here that you were discussing about cameras in the change rooms. They're

0: film and they're sort of kicking the ball to themselves or running up and down doing handballs or having drinks. So not the actual change room. It's not out in the Oval, but it's not the actual innards of the change room and the shower and whatnot. So that's a dispute because Ricky's documents say it happened in the change room, but there should be no media. And I think the defence is, well, no, it happened in the kicking room where there is media.
1: So that goes to the heart of the question about whether you should reasonably expect that you're being viewed at any moment, or, which I assume would be the AFL's defence.
0: Well, it is, but then it's sort of if I was out playing football and in the throes of the game, my pants and everything else underneath were pulled down, that's sort of bad luck because, you know, it's all the cameras are there, so that's pretty straightforward, even if embarrassing. Then as you move into something, well, it's not out in the Oval, but it's not in the actual change room, so it makes it a little more complex. Should you have an expectation of privacy in that situation? And that's a real dispute in the case because I don't think anyone's disputing it happened and that it got a lot of publicity at the time, although, as I said, I couldn't find it this morning having a look just to see how big the story was back then.
1: I confess, I've watched every Crows game since 1991 and I don't ever recall this being a thing.
2: Yeah.
0: No, well, that's right. But in the report, it said that they admit that it did get publicity.
1: Okay,
0: so
1: maybe it did.
0: If it was, it's been buried because all these things interact. You're talking about what's on the social media and whatnot before news. And this is an instance where, out of a sense of good taste perhaps, the story was buried and made hard to access. But when you bring a case, this is a problem. It brings it all back out to the open.
2: Yeah, I wouldn't have known about this at all if it wasn't for the court case.
1: What do they call it? The Streisand effect.
2: You run that.
1: Yeah. The Barbara Streisand case about she was I think she was suing the legendary cases. She was suing about people taking aerial photographs of her home and breaching her privacy, but in the process of making the action, everyone saw the aerial photographs that breached her privacy.
0: That's sort of how it goes. Yeah. That's exactly how it goes in our system. So when you bring a case, it's all out in the open. And this is an important thing just for the people at home. There are specific laws in South Australia about indecent filming. And if you take one indecent filming is to take a picture of somebody's pubic area. So if it was a criminal case, it would be different. But this is a civil case where he's saying, this happened to me and I want to get damages from you. Normally you've got 3 years from the trauma to bring a claim in court. So why it's 13 and not 3 is a bit odds, but that'll be part of the case as well.
1: Can I ask you, Alex, how, and I don't want to cast aspersions on this particular action, but broadly speaking, when you're suing for damages, how does that number get arrived at?
0: $1.2 million
1: like in this case.
0: That was a bit interesting as well because it sort of doesn't. So,
1: okay.
0: In the magistrate's court, if you're suing, the limit is $100,000. So you've got a pretty good idea. My claim is worth a maximum of $100,000. When you sue for some things like it's a specific amount, you smash my car, it's worth $60,000, you've got to pay me $60,000. That's easy. But when it's an injury case, the court actually assesses what the damages are, various different losses, your loss of income, how much it hurt you, how much is going to be a problem in the future, what treatment you might need in the future. So it's a lot harder to give a precise figure at the beginning. But they have. Someone's come up with the $1.2 million, so we'll see how that goes. But that's something that occurs in the actual judgment. The judge will say, here's what your losses are and add them all up. But as we can see from our brief discussion, there's quite a lot of angles here that need to be dealt with.
1: What a fascinating case.
0: Well, we'll get a lot more action out of this as it goes ahead. But it's an interesting case to think that, you know, to what extent do you give up your rights of privacy as a sports person?
1: Yeah.
0: It wouldn't happen in the amateurs.
1: No.
0: If it did, it would be that police action against the photographer.
1: And if he wins, it might be the end of the locker room camera. Like it could legitimately be.
0: Do without the locker room camera.
1: Yeah.
2: What benefit?
1: We were going to ask our listeners precisely that, Alex.
0: Yeah. You don't mind watching the footy, but there's only so much you want to see. Quite frankly, but it's that the one I'm thinking it is that one where your camera's up in the ceiling and it's looking down, and a little group's handballing here, and a little group's doing passes here or drinking their drink. They're just nervously waiting to go out, and this was the halftime break.
2: Yeah.
0: So it would have all

0: come back in, and you wouldn't quite, your mind wouldn't really be on, am I being filming, or would it be? I don't know. That's what the case will be about.
1: Yeah. Alex, as always, a great breakdown of a really interesting legal question there. Alex Ward, our 5-8-8 legal eagle. Let's ask right now, 8-2-3-0-0-0, would anyone miss the locker room? I mean, I guess you get some unique things like Matt Rowe sniffing the footballs the other day.
2: Well, it's just sort of we weird. We couldn't do without that, could we?
1: It's weird. They love showing the heartache of people who are injured, you know, crying in the locker room and so forth.
2: Again, I never really understood it. I feel like it could go.
1: I've never thought about it being odd because I've just always watched footy.
2: Yeah.
1: Until Paddy made the point about soccer. And I think the English Premier League is so beautifully, whether you like the sport or not, it's a beautifully presented product, a TV product, immaculately prepared. It's just well beautifully done. It doesn't suffer for the lack of locker room cameras.
2: No.
1: So maybe we could do without. What do you think, folks? Would you be happy if they were gone? Are they intrusive, or
2: and there's a difference
1: do they add
2: between
1: something?
2: Interviews in that room. You know, Roman BT, you see that camera, you know where that
1: Which
2: camera
1: is
2: shooting. But
1: yes.
2: We're talking about the I think they're a bit creepy, the up in the corner, locked off shot. You don't know what parts of the locker room are in shot. Hence, you know, why he went into the corner and adjusted his genitals.
1: Yeah.
2: Yeah, I just don't think it's necessary.
1: Let's go to Greg, who has called in, having been born in 1944. Congratulations to you, Greg. You've got the Care Alert smartwatch coming your way.
3: Wow. Fantastic.
1: Well done. You always called Adelaide home, Greg?
3: Yes, I was born in Port Lincoln.
1: Oh, what did your family do in Port Lincoln?
3: Oh, my father had a dry cleaning business there for a while.
1: Did you get into the dry cleaning game?
3: No. He ended up in the public service, and I did to start with as well. There you go.
1: Yeah, what, back here in Adelaide? Did you come to Adelaide for that?
3: Yeah. I was only about 10 when we came across.
1: Yeah. And did you like moving from regional SA to the big smoke, or do you prefer Lincoln?
3: Oh, no. I adapted here pretty well. Lincoln was a very, I suppose you could call it a remote place back in the day. And
1: yeah.
3: We went down to Coffin Bay fishing and all that stuff and out shooting, fox shooting, all that kind of stuff.
1: Yeah, it would have been a good place to grow up and then come to the city for work.
3: Exactly.
1: You've got the best of both worlds. Well, congratulations to you, Greg. You've got the Care Alert smartwatch coming your way. We're going to get check traffic and come back with the latest on the Sydney Swans saga with Chris Reason from 7 News in just a moment.
4: Morning there. A breakdown at Wingfield. Still getting sorted on the north-south motorway near the Port of Expressway. Those works at Penfield to look out for. They're pretty slow this morning. Penfield Road near Range Road. Got lane restrictions through there at the moment. Getting busy south road at Glandore. Sluggish Brighton Road, Brighton. And to look out for cameras this morning. Kings Road, Paralowie and Harris Road at Fayle Park. South Australia brings you the simple pleasures of winter with hundreds of experiences and offers. 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Adelaide's most accurate traffic on 5AA.
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1: 26 minutes after 7, the Swans had an emergency board meeting last night. We're expecting at some point this morning or throughout the day sanctions to be announced for the players who were involved in an incident at the Pullman Hotel that now has the AFL in a state of waiting. Will there be AFL sanctions? What's the outcome of the police investigation and so forth? Chris Reason is covering the story in Sydney for 7 News. Rezo, good morning. Do you have any clarity around what's going to happen today with regard to sanctions or the various other elements of this story?
15: Well, good morning to you, Will. We do know that it will be announced today. The Swans have indicated that today is the day that they will formally release and potentially, I hope, hold a press conference. They haven't confirmed that, but they are going to at least issue the statement. We saw that the board met last night, as you say, at Swans HQ. A lot of, you know, deep concern there. The club certainly plunged into crisis, a crisis that really it's never had to face before. And for so many of the management new to this, to the CEO, of course, Dean Cox, we saw this morning going into the club and we asked him questions as he went in. Again, pretty short with the answers, but saying we asked him if he had any sort of hopes of resolution today. He said yes, hopefully, and before he kept going into the club. There are three levels of investigation going on, as you say, Will. We've got the Swans investigation, the AFL investigation, and of course, above and beyond all of it is the police investigation being led by the Sexual Crime Squad.
2: And Rezo, obviously there have been some names reported in the media, four, potentially five involved in whatever allegedly took place that night. But is there a potential that more players than just that that small group could face sanctions from the club in breaching club standards if there were more of them who were out late at night, out partying, you know, could it be more than just this small group?
15: Look, they're not indicating that at this stage, Stacey. I mean, it's interesting, isn't it? Because 7 News last night had exclusive vision of Dean Cox going out on after his dinner and drinking session out just past midnight. Now, a lot of people say, well, what's wrong with that? You know, grown adults and make their own decisions about when they want to be out and how late. But there are questions being asked about the image that the leadership portrays and the standards that they set. They're out at midnight. Well, the players out at midnight as well. I mean, look, it's unsure what sanctions will come down. We know that there have been the four players clearly named, Isaac Heaney, Chad Warner, James Jordan, Riley Bice, and as you say, a fifth player as well in Nick Blakey. None of them charged, none of them, you know, can we say, under investigation. They are simply helping police with inquiries at this stage. We've got to make that clear from the very get-go. Mm. But the five players there were the ones that stayed behind to offer to help assist with that inquiry. And then that, and the rest of the team obviously flew back up to Sydney in dribs and drabs. I was at the airport for hours that day. But the five of them drove back overnight the next day alone in a car. I can only imagine what the conversation was like for that 12 hours.
1: So they haven't showed up at the club, or there's no sign of them in Sydney at the moment, is there, Chris?
15: No, they're all at their club. Sources tell me that they have all been at their homes. They were individually interviewed yesterday by club staff officials who went out one by one to each of those homes. Each of the players asked if they could have legal representation with them at the time. Fair enough, you know, young blokes don't know what they're up for. They've got detailed contracts. They want to know exactly where they stand. I totally understand why they did that. Again, no implication of any wrongdoing there. But basically, all of the five of them were questioned individually. The results of those interviews then brought back to Club HQ. There the board met into the late hours last night. I'm amazed that it hasn't leaked yet what the punishment sanctions will be. So at least that part of the Swans corporate culture is working well. But we're expecting it to them to release further details on what that sanction will be. That's the question. How hard will they go on this team, on these players? I'm getting the impression that they're not going to take any prisoners here, guys. I mean, they really are in crisis mode, and they know how bad a look this is. This is the squeaky clean sheet club of the league, you know, that we just don't see scandals coming out of the Swans, and their entire sponsorship base is based on that. You know, I think they've got some 36 corporate sponsors. They're a family-friendly club. They're a women-friendly club. They have a lot of programs active on those fronts, and they really do push and promote that side. So for that to be in any way jeopardised, that will leave club management and the board absolutely furious. They will have to be making really critical decisions here. But again, such impact on the team. You know, lose those players, they lose the grand final, let's be honest, and beyond. So, I mean, it's a really difficult situation for them, but they've got to draw a hard line on this sort of stuff.
1: Most definitely.
2: It's that difficult, personally, but...
1: Yeah, well, we'll see very shortly. Chris Reason for 7 News in Sydney. I just want to quickly, before, I know we're a bit late for news, I just want to quickly address Tiffany's text, because Tiffany's raised a question that
2: it's a really good
1: I think a lot of people are asking. Tiffany says, where is the deep concern for the welfare of the victim in this Sydney Swans incident? Do we know how she is doing? The media seems silent on this part of the story. In part, that's because of the design of law, and I think that works. You can't identify victims, and we all understand why that works. So you've got to be very careful how you talk about it. No charges have been laid, so it's tough to talk about a victim again, because that presumes a whole bunch of stuff that leaves you liable to be sued. So I think sometimes, I totally get what Tiffany's saying, that's why I want to bring it up. I think it comes across as a lack of interest or care, but it's because we're also restricted about what we can say, because it's going to go before the courts, it's a live thing. The only part... Unfortunately, when we're in the business of talking about the biggest story in the country, the only bit that's safe to talk about is the football, the sanction, that part of it.
2: And
1: the other bit, yes, I think everyone has those feelings, but you're so restricted in what you can say.
2: And at the start of any conversation to do with this, either yesterday or today, whether it was talking to Rennie or, you know, we have always said there is the police investigation, and that will take place. And there is a woman who believes she's a victim because she's made a complaint to police, and she is in everybody's thoughts. But there is not actually that much more you can say about it.
1: No.
2: As you point out, Will. So,
1: Fair point, Tiffany.
2: It's a really good point.
1: We feel frustrated by it too.
2: Yeah.
1: You know, like everyone does, but it's not through lack of care. Yeah. 5AA News is coming up. Koshy in just a moment.
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16: A shower or two and 17 with the 7:30 news. 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
16: The Sydney Swans are expected to announce sanctions today on several players linked to an incident at a Melbourne hotel. The club believes the players are in serious breach of expected club behaviours and standards. The Swans say any action taken will be independent of the police investigation into an alleged sexual assault. Mushroom cook killer Erin Patterson will today begin her court appeal. More from Nine's Christina Hearn.
18: Erin Patterson is not expected to appear in person, instead via video link from prison, where she is serving a minimum 33 years. She was convicted of killing her in-laws, Don and Gail Patterson and Heather Wilkinson, and attempting to kill Pastor Ian Wilkinson, the sole survivor of that deadly beef Wellington dish. The 51-year-old has always maintained her innocence, claiming that this was all a tragic accident, and she will be arguing that she did not receive a fair trial, in part because of a mishap with the jury that was staying in the same hotel in Morwell during the trial as the prosecution, members of the police and media. The prosecution is also appealing against her sentence, arguing she should never be freed.
16: A major overhaul of the NDIS has passed Parliament. The federal government secured support from the opposition on reforms to slash the cost of the multi-billion dollar scheme. The Greens and disability advocates say the changes will hurt those who rely on the NDIS. NDIS Minister Jenny McAllister says there'll be tougher penalties for those who rort the system.
19: The bill that went through the Senate contains new offences, aggravated offences for fraud, and if a provider commits a serious breach, they can face up to 10 years in jail, extensive fines, or both, and will outlaw kickbacks.
16: It's been revealed Prime Minister Anthony Albanese spent more than $4 million of taxpayers' money on flights last financial year. Official figures show the PM spent $1 million in 93 days of commercial travel. Another $3.2 million was spent on special purpose flights on ADF aircraft. A man will face court after stealing items from a West Terrace convenience store overnight. He was found in Light Square and arrested. The 33-year-old has been charged with theft and two counts of breaching a previous bail agreement. The British PM is not backing down on support for Ukraine despite a threat from Russia. Moscow has suggested there'll be consequences after confirmation drones made in the UK had been used in recent Ukrainian attacks. Andy Burnham says their position on the conflict is clear and hasn't changed.
20: This is the UK doing what it has long said it would do, which is to support Ukraine 100%. Against this illegal war led by Vladimir Putin.
16: Social media giant Meta is on trial in the US over claims it deliberately designed its platforms to be addictive to young people. A coalition of states is seeking billions of dollars from the company. Former Florida Senator Dave Arenberg says it could reshape how Facebook and Instagram operate.
21: If Meta loses here, they've already lost previously in court. This will be a cascade of other lawsuits coming because the states have said that they're going to seek damages approaching $200 billion. That's just for the consumer protection violations alone.
16: And Australian high school teachers have revealed their most dreaded year levels as surveys found they confront what they call smelly year nine boys, immature year sevens and feral year eights. Turning to 5AA Sport.
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16: Here's Tom Wren.
23: Thank you, Kenny. I remember being a smelly year nine boy. Don't think it's ever changed either, unfortunately. Let's start with footy. Josh Fraser's hopes the experience and expectation will hold him in good stead as Carlton's new coach. The interim has been appointed for the next 3 years after guiding the Blues to finals. Fraser played 200 games for Collingwood after being taken as pick one in the draft in 1999. He's told Sports Today it's helped shape his journey to becoming a senior coach.
24: Honestly, I didn't handle it that well. As a number one draft pick for a large part of my career, and it probably had a detrimental effect on my performance at different times. So I think that self-reflection and ability to, again, learn how to handle those situations, it certainly helped me in my coaching.
23: To cricket, Jake Weatherald's been dropped for the second test against Bangladesh with Matt Renshaw called into the squad. That test in Mackay begins Saturday. To tennis, Aussie duo Alexi Poprad and Taylor Preston have received wildcard entries into the US Open main draw. Meantime, fellow Aussie Adam Walton is out on court at the moment. That's in his third round match at the Cincinnati Masters against Portugal's Jamie Ferreira. And things are looking good for Walton, who won the first set and is now up a break of serve early in the second. The Kookaburras have booked their place in the next stage of the Hockey World Cup after a 1-0 win over Spain. The result secured in the final quarter with a penalty that was calmly converted.
25: Scores! A 21st penalty stroke for Blake Covers.
23: Audio thanks to Seven, the Aussies to face South Africa in their final pool game. And that's the 5AA Sport.
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0: Morning there. Roads are looking too bad this morning. Got a breakdown getting sorted at Wingfield, the north-south motorway near the Porter Expressway. We're getting busy in the usual spots this morning. Unley Road inbound through Unley. Pretty sluggish at the moment with the Porter Expressway at Port Adelaide, and it is slow South Road just near the Fairview Theatre. Urgent works to look out for at Penfield. Penfield Road near Ranger Road with an early morning camera. Kings Road, Paralowie. 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Adelaide's most accurate traffic on 5AA.
3: Sydney Street, timeless fashion on Unley Road and now on the Parade Norwood. Across the road from Bongiorno's.
16: A shower or two and 17 today. A shower or two tomorrow, also 17. More of the same on Friday, 16. And a possible morning shower on Saturday, 17. At the moment, 13 on 5AA, always Adelaide.
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1: Sixteen minutes to 8 before 8 o'clock this morning. David Koch is going to join us. We'll talk about all that's going on in the world of finance and footy with Koshy. Then after 8 o'clock today, the police commissioner Grant Stevens. We've got a bunch of breaking eight activity going on. I know Stacey's been buzzing over there with all sorts of stories.
2: Just trying to work out what to include today.
1: Yeah, exactly right, which is exciting for listeners. So stick around. Plenty to get into on that front. 8223 0000 is our number. You can text us on 0448 08 1395 as well. The Stop the Chop campaign has obviously at various points been newsworthy in the first instance for people's desire to stop cutting down trees for the North Adelaide Golf Course. Then obviously it was a protest that went too far and people were getting heckled and harassed and so forth. There was at one point in time concern about vandalism and whatnot. Mm. It's now entered a point that I think is really interesting, but for whatever reason, the intensity of the coverage has dropped off because it's in the federal court. So suddenly we have this the castle-style court case going on about cutting down trees in the parklands. And I, for one, find this fascinating because we've kind of held as sacrosanct this idea of the trees and so forth. But what actual legal protections are there around our parklands and development? And who's right? Who has jurisdiction? This is fascinating that this is all now going to get tested. So we thought we would take the opportunity now that this is well and truly underway to talk to Helen Karakulak, who is in Daily's reporter, who's in the federal court. Helen, good morning to you.
8: Good morning.
1: So where are we at in this trial? And just maybe take a step back for our listeners and just set up what the Stop the Chop campaign, I mean, obviously we know what they want to stop. They're trying to stop the cutting down of trees, but how they're trying to use the mechanisms available in the federal court to do that.
8: Yeah, so basically the easiest way to describe it is it's a legal test. So we've got this public servant in Edwin Kemp Attrell and a Kaurna traditional owner, Jeanette Millera, who believe that the plans for the golf course should have been referred to the Federal Environment Minister before they started chopping down trees. Mm. So their lawyers are arguing that because the parklands are nationally heritage listed, all the trees that have come down and a new clubhouse that's going to go up, they're going to violate those heritage and environment protections. But the state government have sort of done it all above board from their perspective, and they've done their checks and balances, and they're saying, no, we checked out the trees. This impact isn't going to have the detrimental effect that the Stop the Chop protesters are saying.
2: So then, considering we know a lot of the trees, if not all of those 600 trees, have been chopped down already, what is the intended outcome of the court case?
8: Yeah, so initially they wanted to try and stop the works from going ahead altogether, but they obviously failed in that. In fact, at the moment, the governments are still able to forge ahead with things like groundworks and water and irrigation, but they're not allowed to chop down any other trees while the court case is ongoing. The ideal outcome here for the Parklands protesters, Edwin and Jeanette, they really want to see a precedent set. They want to see the environment basically prioritised in these works going forwards, and they want to see the federal government step in and say that the trees should have been protected and protect future trees in the future with projects like MotoGP.
2: Okay.
1: Interesting. So, yeah.
2: Future protection.
1: All right.
2: That's interesting.
1: Thank you for that, Helen. We appreciate it. Helen Karakulak from InDaily, so you can read her reporting from the federal court in InDaily. Fascinating case. I think it's the pinnacle of optimism to imagine that Murray Watt's going to suddenly care about trees on the golf course, that we have a once-in-a-generation algal bloom that he had to be dragged to, kicking and screaming. So good luck with that one. Stop the Chop, people. But it's interesting that it's all being tested. So we will know once and for all, jurisdictionally, should the Federal Environment Minister be called in. I guess it sets up an interesting question if they win this about MotoGP, as you say.
2: Yeah. And you know, the environment minister of the day right now, will Murray Watt care? Probably not. Mm. Will any federal Labor Environment Minister Kerr? Probably not.
1: Probably not.
2: But future governments,
1: yeah.
2: If a precedent is set here, potentially.
1: Well, if we end up like the UK, when we have a Greens party that suddenly is challenging to be in government, they might have a very different view.
2: Yep.
1: And have powers that would be determined by the federal court. That's fascinating, that story. All right, we're going to take a break. We're going to check traffic and come back with David Kosh in just a moment.
0: Morning there, a Wingfield of the breakdown getting sorted. North-South Motorway into the Porter Expressway. Pretty solid delays outbound with that one too at the moment. We are slow for works at Penfield, Penfold Road near Ranger Road. A little bit of Felix fog up through the hills around Crafers and Selling. Got some speeds reduced through there too. Sluggish as we speak, Brighton Road, Glenelg East near Jetty Road, and quite busy South Road at Thibberton and through Torrensville too. Cameras McGill Road, McGill and Montague Road at Cavan. 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Adelaide's most accurate traffic on 5AA.
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2: Seven to eight. Port Adelaide Football Club Chairman, Compare the Market Economic Director David Kosh joins us on 5AA Breakfast. Koshy, good morning to you.
3: Good morning, team.
2: Obviously an ugly saga playing out in the AFL at the moment with regard to the Sydney Swans. Stace and I, over the course of the week in talking about this, found one element particularly interesting that you, I think, certainly can comment on, Koshy, if you choose to, and that is the degree to which the punishment in these cases in the AFL is a club responsibility. We were talking earlier in the week with someone who made the observation that in the NRL, that there is, it's centralised. There's a stand-down provision that the league takes carriage of these kind of issues, so it's out of clubs' hands. Is that something the AFL should have a look at, and is that something clubs would appreciate, or do you like being empowered to be in charge of making decisions around discipline and so forth?
3: I reckon in instances similar to this, and we had a situation with Geelong in recent years, it's a really collaborative effort between the clubs and the AFL, and I think that's the way it should be. Because that becomes the governing body, I think, needs to have a say in it, or actually pass, if you like, the any sanction that a club imposes. If we had a breach of behaviour, or brought the club into disrepute, or the league into disrepute, we'd certainly do it in collaboration with the AFL. So I think it's a joint thing. It's not a us and them. It's issues like this are too big, I think, for a club to make judgment by itself, because the entire industry, I think, is implicated with such behaviours, and it's got to be a club and an industry, I think, agreement.
4: Mm. Koshy, what's
3: says he picking his words really carefully.
2: Yeah,
4: no,
3: I think on that I can comment. I'm very uncomfortable talking about other club situations.
2: Sure.
3: So
2: yeah,
4: no,
3: if we
4: course.
3: Can leave it at that, that'd be good.
4: Well, maybe choose if you want to answer the next question or not. That's, right. I'll take your answer with whatever you want to provide. But
3: sure,
4: what are Port's expectations on players when they're playing away after a game, and coaches going out partying and
3: certainly. Our leaders and coaches set the standard internally with themselves, and we're very happy with it. We have separate drinking policies when players can drink and can't. Usually they can have a beer after the game if there's a 6 or 7 day break between games, because alcohol does impede your rehab and all that sort of thing. So look, we're pretty happy with the guidelines, if you like, and the guide rails that our coaches and players are under. It's something that they stick to as a team, and we're very happy with it.
2: Koshy, the Magpies leaving the Sandfall after the 2027 season. Is this a negotiating tactic to get the Sandfall to do you guys a better deal, or are you done?
3: No, we're done. That's because the rules are impeding the development of our younger players, and we want to do what's best for developing our list. And we can't wait to have the Magpies play Richmond at Alberton on a weekend, or the Western Bulldogs, or the Sydney Swans. And what gives us the best chance to be successful in both levels of football is our only focus at the moment.
2: So the financial element's too great to overcome?
3: Let me tell you, it's probably to our advantage.
2: Is that
3: the
2: right?
3: The amount of money we pay into the Sandfall, and the Crows are exactly the same, if not a bit more. That yes, we can certainly handle it. Our stadium deals that we both have with the Sandfall, and also playing in the Sandfall competition, I think we'd come out well in front.
4: What about away games? It would mean more away games. You know our
3: Adelaide Oval Stadium deal is done with the Sandful. It's not done with Adelaide Oval.
2: Yes.
3: Yeah.
2: Yeah.
3: So, you know, we just financially get pillaged on every level. So even away games, Stacey, as you were saying, in terms of the transport, we'd still be ahead.
2: Yeah.
4: Wow. Okay. Right.
2: Fascinating.
3: And it will be better for our players and development of our players.
2: Koshy, we always appreciate your candour. Good to chat.
3: All right, guys. Thank you.
4: Thank you.
2: David Kosh, the Port Adelaide Football Club chairman and Compare the Market economic director.
4: There you go. That's really interesting.
2: Yeah. That's. I'm still not convinced it's not negotiations, but we put it to him and he said, they're out. I wonder if the Crows will follow.
4: Good negotiator, I suspect. Yeah. Sounds pretty decisive.
2: All right, we're going to take a break. Breaking at 8 coming up after 5AA News.
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5: A shower or two and 17 with the 8 o'clock news. 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
5: Sanctions are expected to be announced for several Sydney Swans players today connected to an incident at a Melbourne hotel. The club's board met overnight to discuss penalties. It believes the players are in serious breach of expected behaviours and standards. Swans coach Dean Cox wouldn't be drawn on the outcome when he arrived at Swans headquarters this morning.
7: The club will make a statement today, so that's all I can leave it at.
8: We expect some resolution today too?
7: Yeah, the club will make a statement, yeah.
5: The Swans say the action will be taken will be independent of a police investigation into an alleged sexual assault. Mushroom murderer Erin Patterson's appeal begins today. The 51-year-old claims she didn't receive a fair trial, citing problems with evidence and the actions with the prosecution. The Federal Health Minister's assuring people additional levels of support will be put in place as NDIS funding is curbed. Legislation to overhaul the NDIS has passed through the Senate, meaning thousands of people kicked off the scheme to rein in its ballooning cost. Mark Butler has told Today it's about bringing the important scheme back to its original purpose.
9: It was always intended that the NDIS would be there for people with significant permanent disability, and that there would be a second tier of supports for people with more low to moderate needs, whether they were children or adults for that matter. And that never happened. So really what we're doing is fixing that gap in the scheme.
5: Anti-gambling advocate Stout Labor's promised opt-out register for online gambling ads will work. The register forms part of the federal government's wagering reforms after a deal was struck with the coalition. Tim Costello from the Alliance of Gambling Reform says Australians should be given the option to opt in if they want gambling ads.
10: It's scarcely believable that the register they're setting up where you can opt out of all ads on the internet can be governed by ACMA, the Communications and Media Body. It defies belief that this opt-out will work.
5: Unions want a new national tenancy standard of 2 years to give renters greater stability. The proposal's part of the ACTU's latest housing plan to be put to the federal government today. President Michelle O'Neill says they're also calling for 1 in 10 new homes built to be set aside for public housing.
11: Two things we're looking for. We want to see strong rights for renters and a substantial increase in public housing.
5: TAFE teachers will walk off the job in SA this morning over a pay dispute. They claim they're paid less than some of the apprentices they're teaching and have seen their wages go backwards more than 15% in real terms in the past decade. As student demand increases with backlogs to commence training in some areas, they say the organisation's struggling to attract and retain qualified teachers. Jailed former Pakistani Prime Minister Imran Khan will be moved from prison to a hospital amid growing concerns for his health. The 73-year-old was convicted in a string of cases in 2023, which he claims were politically motivated. Turning to 5AA Sport.
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5: Here's Tom Wren.
12: Thank you, Kendall. As we heard earlier, it's expected Sydney will announce the sanctions for players involved in the sexual assault allegations at some stage today. Port Adelaide, meantime, will be without Jason Horne-Francis for its final match of the season against Essendon on Sunday, and that's due to a broken toe. The Power have been ravaged by injuries this season. Assistant coach Stuart Jew telling Roy and Timmy G, though, it has created some positives.
13: I think in and amongst there, there's a lot of guys that have played footy that may not have thought they would. How do we maximise that and then start to build capability in and around experience?
12: Meantime, the Crows will be without James Peatling against GWS on Saturday night due to some groin soreness, and Essendon is not expected to announce its new coach until next week. Well, former Test cricketer Mark Waugh believes Test selectors may not be done yet with making changes to the Test 11. Jake Weatherald has been axed for the second Test against Bangladesh in Mackay, replaced by Matt Renshaw. Waugh telling Sports Today Manus Labuschagne could be next on the chopping block.
14: He needs runs. If he gets runs there, he'll go to South Africa. If he doesn't, then once again, the selectors will be thinking about moving someone else into that number three spot.
12: Venus Williams has received a wild card for the women's singles at the US Open. There is still one slot to be announced, leaving the door ajar for former world number one Serena Williams. Meantime, Aussie Adam Walton's locked in a tight third round clash against Jamie Faria, with the match heading to a deciding set after Faria won the second set 6-4. Well, a goal from Japanese import Takahiro Sakini has helped Sydney FC to a 1-0 win. That was over Southern Districts Raiders in the Australia Cup quarterfinals. Meantime, Socceroo Alessandro Cicardi is reportedly on the verge of a $32 million deal with Portuguese giants Benfica. And in some Formula One to finish, Alex Albon will remain with Williams in 2027. And that's the 5AA Sport.
5: Now I'm checking 5AA traffic.
15: Morning there. Got a breakdown to look out for at Wingfield this morning. It's on the north-south motorway near the Port of Expressway. Having a quick look at the map, you'll cop a few delays heading outbound this morning. Bit of Felix fog up through the hills today around Crafers and Stirling. Got speeds reduced on the freeway because of that. And a crash causing delays and dramas at Paraka, Dalcara Road, just near Bridge Road there. Early one to cameras, Harris Road, Vale Park and Murrayalta Road at Woodford. Experience the Mercedes-Benz GLA 200 Special Edition for $65,490 drive away. Visit Mercedes-Benz Adelaide and Unley today. 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Adelaide's most accurate traffic on 5AA.
6: Sydney Street, timeless fashion on Unley Road and now on the Parade Norwood, across the road from Bongiorno's.
5: A shower or two and 17 today, a shower or two tomorrow, also 17, more of the same on Friday, 16, and a possible morning shower on Saturday, 17. At the moment, 13 on 5AA, Always Adelaide.
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1: 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Always Adelaide. This is 5AA. You can't start a
18: fire. Knockdown, build two with Metro Homes. 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
2: 9 after 8, Police Commissioner Grant Stevens after 8:30. The Oz Asia Festival is about to be on in Adelaide for the last time. It's a bit of sad news. It's just been a bad run for festivals, often music festivals, in with Harvest and Laneway and others being canned, but a bit of a sign of the times. The Lucky Dumpling Market, excuse me as I lose my voice, is going to continue. Obviously, it's a separate entity from Oz Asia, albeit I think most people perceptually thought the two things were aligned. But we'll be chatting with the organiser of Oz Asia to get a sense of why them, what's happened, what changed, or did we change? We'll find out a little bit more on that very, very shortly. This is an interesting text, Stace, on the trees issue.
4: Yes, from Kerry Goodall, KC, who's looked at the court case, the federal court case, and says the legal basis for the state government to remove further regulated trees is entirely opaque at the moment. For the North Adelaide Golf Course development, they passed special enabling legislation, which we knew about at the time, to avoid the usual controls under the Parklands Act. But so far, they've not passed any such legislation for the motorcycle race. It's possible that they may seek to rely on old legislation passed to facilitate the organisation of the Grand Prix. But those events never required wholesale removal of regulated and significant trees, and the power is not clear. The government is currently being very cagey on this.
2: That's a fascinating text. We appreciate that, Kerry. Thank you.
4: And it would be a very different situation now, I think, to when they passed the legislation with the parklands, not least of which because of the makeup of the parliament. Remember they announced the extension of LIV Golf, that when they announced it, they had former MP Connie Benaris standing next to them on the golf course, and they'd already stitched up Connie Benaris and Sarah Game to pass the legislation through the parliament, so they didn't have to win over any votes in order to do so. But now the makeup of the parliament, I'm not sure that type of legislation would pass, and particularly given the increasing Stop the Chop campaign and how public that has become.
2: Yeah, that is absolutely fascinating. We'll follow that, and we have been following the Stop the Chop and the extension of the MotoGP as well. So, yeah, sounds like there's more to come on that front. Let's go breaking at 8, shall we?
4: All right, we had a few options today, but we've decided on 2 breaking at 8s. The first one is related to that text we just read out, and the MotoGP. Expect an imminent announcement with the new map. It could be as early as today that the state government releases the plan for the MotoGP.
2: Is this the plan that you received a couple of days ago?
4: I don't know. We don't know if it'll be that one. One was leaked. It said SA Cabinet at the top. But it might have been a different iteration.
2: Yeah,
4: different iteration. We don't know. And as you pointed out, given it was a confidential document, maybe there was a strategic reason to leak that one and maybe soften the blow of the actual.
2: Yeah, the other one might be. We wouldn't do that.
4: So we don't know if it is that one. We'll find out very soon, though, because it will be released imminently, potentially today, because last night there was a secret meeting at Adelaide City Council, where councillors were briefed on the MotoGP plan by the state government. So I can't imagine they would have done that briefing and then we'll hold off the announcement for another week.
2: No, well, someone will make it for them.
4: Yeah, they don't want to risk leaks. So that'll happen very soon. We'll have the finalised details on that shortly. But the other breaking at 8 today is relating to a case we've been covering for a couple of weeks now, Raina Cruz being released from prison after assaulting Anthea Beck, SA police officer. She went through the whole court process, was given a court sentence, court-mandated sentence, and then the Department of Corrections released her before that sentence was due to end. She was very quickly put back in prison, but there have been calls to change the legislation to ensure that doesn't happen again, and those changes to the legislation will be made. Wade Burns is the president of the Police Association of South Australia, and he joins you this morning. Good morning to you, Wade.
19: Yeah, good morning, Stacey and Will.
4: So the Minister for Corrections, Michael Brown, has confirmed that he will make anyone who has convicted an offence against an emergency service worker exempt from the ability to be released from prison before their sentence ends. Is this what you've been asking for?
19: Yeah, that's exactly right, Stacey. The statutory discretion to approve, I guess, participation for release on home detention rests with the Chief Executive of the Department of Correctional Services, but that's governed by ministerial directions. When we learnt that Raina had been released on home detention, our members were outraged. It exposed a loophole in the system, and we've worked with Minister Brown to address that. And as you've mentioned, he has now issued directions to the Chief Executive which explicitly exclude offenders convicted of particular offences from applying for release on home detention.
4: And the excluded offences include harm to emergency service workers, so it's not just police officers, is that right?
19: Yeah, that is right. In 2019, the Police Association advocated for these legislative changes which came into effect. And the offences which we've been pushing for with Minister Brown are effectively intentionally causing harm to emergency workers or recklessly causing harm to them, and also hindering or resisting a police officer which causes harm. So there's an element of harm in each of the offences. There's imprisonment of up to 15 years or 10 years respectively. And those offences now are listed in the ministerial direction, which will preclude persons convicted of those offences from being released on home detention bail. So our advocacy has not only supported police officers in this instance, but certainly provided greater protections to all frontline emergency workers.
4: Right. Well, it's good to see the
19: existing a police officer which causes harm. So there's an element of harm in each of the offences. There's imprisonment of up to 15 years or 10 years respectively. And those offences now are listed in the

0: mean, we're in the midst of a recruiting crisis, and I can't imagine it helps every time you get someone attacks a police officer. In the first instance, the law had to be changed to actually make sure they were properly protected. And in the second, once you are found guilty of it, you should serve out your sentence.
1: Yeah. Yes. You would think.
0: Yeah.
1: But apparently not until now.
0: Until now. Unbelievable. Police Commissioner Grant Stevens is coming up after 8:30, so we'll pursue that with him as well. 16 minutes after 8, we'll check traffic and come back talking about the AusAsia Festival in just a moment.
2: Morning there, a Wingfield breakdown to look out for this morning. It's on the North South motorway into the Port Expressway. Delays clearing, which is good. Crash Paracket, look out for Del Car Road, just near Bridge Road with delays. And a bit of fog up through the hills around Crafers and Stirling. Speeds reduced on the freeway. Do that as well. Quite busy South Road, Edward Sound, quite slow. Brighton Road, Glenelg East with the camera of the North South motorway, Dry Creek this morning. 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Adelaide's most accurate traffic on 5AA.
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0: Minutes after, right, as we were talking about just before the break, a bit of sad news that the AusAsia Festival is drawing to a close here in Adelaide. It's been a fixture for 2 decades now. I didn't realise it had been around for that long. We're going to be chatting with Kate Gould, the Adelaide Festival Centre CEO, in just a moment. We have some Royal Show tickets to give away, Stacey, though, and you have Chekhov's packet of extra chewing gum in your hand, which means we're going to play a little game of nearest to the pin. How many pieces of chewing gum in the...
1: Wrigley's Extra.
0: How would you describe that container? It's not the box.
1: It's the bottle.
0: It's the bottle,
1: it's
0: yes.
1: It's the little bottle.
0: It's the bottle. And how many grams?
1: Great question. 64 grams.
0: 64 grams. Okay. How many are in?
1: How 8223-0055.
0: How many pieces of chewy are in there? Get calling right now. The closest will win the tickets to the Royal Show. All thanks to the wonderful Drakes, where you can, of course, buy your tickets, and theshow.com.au. All right, let's talk AusAsia. Kate Gould, Adelaide Festival Centre CEO, is on the line. Kate, this is a sad story. I think it was at a very visual presence, AusAsia, and people, I think, were quite fond of it. To what do we owe its demise?
2: Well, Will and Stacey, it's not a demise. I think it's a celebration of 20 years, and really what we're up to is that, you know, things change, things evolve. We've got lots of other new things coming, which were to be announced. But look, the feature will remain the same of Lucky Dumpling Market. So a lot of people really love Lucky Dumpling Market, which is 4 weeks of the year, and this year we'll be doing the Moon Lantern event as part of Lucky Dumpling. And that will be continuing annually. So, you know, hundreds of thousands of people go to Lucky Dumpling, and that will not change.
0: Well, that's great news.
2: It's great news. And look, that's right on our doorstep, and we love that event. So it's presented by Gluttony. They do a great job, those guys. And as I say, we'll be continuing to support them in whatever way we can. It is just a change of programming for us. It's about presenting culturally diverse audiences year-round. That's sort of the new direction. So it isn't just combined that we all in one place that we have, you know, Asian Australian, Asian voices in AusAsia. It's going to be all year-round at the Festival Centre as we chart the new program direction.
0: Yeah, well, we can be mature about it. So there's not an infinite amount of money in the world. You have to pick things that are popular and going to reflect the kind of messages you want to send out. So it sounds like this is a case where you've got other new exciting stuff that might achieve both those things.
2: Yeah, that's right, Will. And in fact, I'm heading to London on Friday night, and we're chasing big shows, big name artists. We're making sure that Adelaide is getting all of the big headline artists that you see in the other states. So we're prioritising some other components with respect to a year-round program. It's not that we don't love our festivals, and we've got two fabulous festivals that will absolutely continue, the Cabaret Festival and Dream Big Children's Festivals. But we are just changing our focus. But as I say, you will still see a presence, a strong presence of Asian Australian and Asian artists year-round, and hopefully Asian audiences who are absolutely are so welcome, and we're trying to really find projects that really, and artists that attract those audiences. So that's what we're here for.
1: And so, Kate, who decides if an event goes ahead or not? Is it up to the Adelaide Festival Centre? I'm told that the festival, the AusAsia Festival, was working under a tighter budget this year. Is that imposed by the Festival Centre, or is that a government level thing?
2: Yeah, look, we have to. I mean, it is the Adelaide Festival Centre that's made the decision, and it's under my leadership. I take responsibility for that. But, you know, we have every year we battle with budgets. Of course we do. We're an industry that's really impacted by changes in budgets. You know, we haven't been able to secure the sorts of funds that we need to do the big AusAsias in the future. But it isn't just about that. It is also about a change in programming direction. So, look, I can say, because people do ask, okay, festivals are cancelling or shows are cancelling, as people know, we lost Beetlejuice. Our audience and ticket sales are strong. We are getting great audiences in Adelaide. That's not the challenge for me, and not what keeps me up at night. It's actually about rising costs. So that's the bit we're always battling, is how to do these events cost effectively. So the audiences are great in Adelaide, and I love that. People love coming to our city, but we've got to make it possible to get all the big shows to Adelaide. That's our job.
0: Mm. Kate Gould, the Adelaide Festival Centre CEO, thank you so much for joining us on 5AA Breakfast. I think it was a pretty reasonable explanation of, yeah, people liked it. It had a good run, but there's probably better ways to spend the money. Maybe that's just the brutal reality of it.
1: The interesting line I heard there was, you know, budgets are tight and we couldn't secure the funding to keep it all going.
0: And we
1: get that. But companies, businesses have to prioritise where their funds go at the moment. There is a lot of money and a lot of focus by this government on major events, and it seems like maybe there's not such a focus anymore on festivals.
0: It's got to come from somewhere.
1: Yeah.
0: 26 after 8. Let's give away some tickets to the Royal Show, shall we? All thanks to Drakes and theshow.com.au. We have a bottle of extra chewies. How many are there in that bottle? 64 grams, you
1: 64
0: said?
1: 64 grams of Wrigley's Extra.
0: All right. Let's see what people think. Jake and O'Halloran Hill, you can start us off.
3: Good morning, guys. I'll say about 44.
0: Okay. Jason in Salisbury Heights, how many?
4: G'day, guys. 46, I reckon.
0: 46. Okay. What do you think, Les in Lockleys?
4: 45.
0: 45. Oh, gee.
1: This is going to be tight.
0: People are being just nasty to Jake. Sam in Mount Barker, how many?
5: I'll be nasty as well. I'll go 40, thanks.
0: Thank you. Kyle, everyone's getting very tactical at these nearest to the pins. Kylie in Henley Beach South, good morning.
6: Good morning. I'll say 50.
0: All right. Thank you, Kylie. I think that's our high mark so far.
1: Yep.
0: Peter and Elizabeth, how many?
7: 48.
0: Thank you. Debbie in Semaphore.
8: Good morning. Oh, my God. I was going to go low, but is it an unopened bottle?
0: It's unopened.
1: Yes, unopened.
8: Oh, it's unopened. Okay, so Stacey hasn't been chewing. So I will say 36 now.
0: Okay, right. Thank you, Debbie. Our last one is going to be Vinny and Grange. Vinny, how many?
9: 50.
1: Oh, we've had 50.
0: Try again, Vinny.
1: 51.
0: 51. Everyone got very tactical about it. While we were chatting with Kate, Patty opened the pack and counted them.
1: Yep.
0: There are 43 inside. So, gee, our listeners were pretty good.
1: And this rarely happens. Our first caller, Jake.
0: Jake, that man knows his mitts.
1: Yeah. Well done, Jake.
0: Superb. Did he do the quick, because it's a tough little bit of...
1: We were working it out. You could do the math quickly. It's 22.8 servings per package, and each serving size is 2.8 grams, and the bottle is 64 grams. I am not going to attempt to do that math. Maybe Jake did it really quickly.
0: Maybe he did it really quickly.
1: Maybe he just got good intuition.
0: He eats a lot of...
1: a lot of chewy.
0: He eats a lot of extra chewies. Fantastic work, Jake. Congratulations. 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Miss it and you'll be left with a serious case of SHOMO. 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
16: The first penalties for the Sydney Swans are expected to be announced this morning. More from Eddie Summerfield.
17: The Swans board met in Sydney last night after agreeing on initial sanctions and penalties. In a statement, the club says players involved are in serious breach of expected club behaviour and standards. The club has interviewed all players involved in the incident at the Pullman Hotel in the early hours of Monday morning. At the centre of the scandal, Isaac Heaney, Chad Warner, James Jordan and Riley Bias. These penalties will be separate to the outcome of the ongoing police investigation.
16: Legislation to overhaul the NDIS has now passed through the Senate. The changes will see tens of thousands of people kicked off the scheme as part of efforts to curb the soaring cost. The federal government says the changes will also do more to crack down on fraud. The opposition claims Labor's gambling reforms are stronger after pushing for changes to the legislation. The federal government's finalised negotiations with the coalition to pass its bill. People will be able to opt out of online betting ads. There'll also be limits on inducements and gambling ads will be restricted on TV and radio. Shadow Communications Minister Sarah Henderson says the changes strike the right balance.
18: The coalition has secured sensible amendments to Labor's flawed gambling reform bill, including in better protecting children, in better protecting the most vulnerable Australians.
16: Mushroom cook killer Erin Patterson will return to a Victorian court today to appeal against her conviction. The 51-year-old was found guilty of murdering three of her relatives with poisoned beef Wellingtons in 2023. She claims she didn't receive a fair trial. Australia's Financial Crimes Agency has referred hundreds of mortgage brokers, lawyers and accountants to authorities following a mortgage fraud investigation. Jack Fenwick reports.
19: Operation Claw uncovered widespread potential mortgage fraud worth billions, where buyers use fake documents and shell companies to buy Australian real estate. The suspected fraud spans at least $4 billion across major banks, prompting AUSTRAC to investigate those who have facilitated the scheme. The financial regulator is now ordering 143 lenders to overhaul their controls.
16: Some customers of the Quest hotel chain have received an email informing them about a data breach. The message says the company's this week identified unauthorised access to its database. Names and contact details may have been accessed. Customers are being told the incident has been contained. And former Essendon star John Barnes is joining One Nation. He'll stand in Victoria's state election in November, joining a cast of 10 lower house hopefuls. Turning to 5AA Sport.
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16: Here's Tom Wren.
20: Thank you, Kendall. Port Adelaide Chairman David Kosh says the club is looking forward to moving out of the Sandfall at the end of next year. The Power will join the VFL for their reserve side, and Kosh has told Will and Stacey it's simply because it makes logical sense.
21: We're done. That's because the rules are impeding the development of our younger players, and we want to do what's best for developing our list. And, you know, we can't wait to have the Magpies play Richmond at Alberton on a weekend, or the Western Bulldogs, or the Sydney Swans.
20: The Power are preparing to face Essendon at Marvel Stadium on Sunday, which will be their final match of the season. All-star midfielder Jason Horne-Francis won't be playing after being ruled out with a broken toe. The Crows have injury concerns too, with James Peatling set to miss with a groin issue. Australian batter Jake Weatherald rather has been dropped for the second test against Bangladesh, which begins on Saturday in Mackay. He's been replaced by Matt Renshaw at the top of the order, while Manus Labuschagne has held his spot. Let's go to tennis. Chris O'Connell's through to the fourth round of the Cincinnati Masters after his opponent, João Fonseca, was forced to retire due to an abdomen issue. Fellow Aussie Adam Walton is locked in a tight match against Portugal's Jamie Faria. It's deep into the third set with games on serve, Walton leading 4-3. To soccer, Sydney FC has moved into the semi-finals of the Australia Cup after a 1-0 win over NPL club Southern Districts Raiders. Meantime, Socceroo Alessandro Cacciati is reportedly on the verge of a $32 million deal with Portuguese giants Benfica. And Aussie golfer Adam Scott has committed to playing the PGA Championship and Australian Open back home this summer. And that's the 5AA Sport.
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2: At Wingfield, a breakdown getting sorted. The north-south motor winning the Porter Expressway. Delays are clear, which is good. Bracker crash to look out for. Takara Road near Bridge Road. And a bit of fog up through the hills around Crafers and Sterling. Speeds reduced on the freeway because of that too. 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Adelaide's most accurate traffic on 5AA.
9: Sydney Street, timeless fashion on Unley Road, and now on the Parade Norwood, across the road from Bongiorno's.
16: A shower or two and 17 today, more of the same tomorrow. Friday, a shower or two, 16, and a possible morning shower on Saturday, 17. At the moment, 14 on 5AA, always Adelaide.
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26: Will Goodings with Stacey Lee. This is 5AA Breakfast.
0: 21 to 9. Got some sceptics coming through on the text line. One of them is Margaret, who says, bit of controversy. I just opened a brand new bottle of the same chewing gum and there were 45 pieces in it. I feel like that's a Wrigley's problem, not a 5AA Breakfast problem.
1: No, I'm blaming Pat.
0: I'm happy to blame Pat, generally speaking. I don't know if he's got a case or not on this one. Margaret, thank you. We're not going to ask all of our audience to buy bottles of extra today to count them, but, you know, if you feel so inclined, who are we to stop you? Les, among our sceptics, Les says, Koshy's bluffing. The Magpies can't join the VFL. There's already a Magpies in the VFL.
1: Oh.
0: I can't imagine Collingwood would have any problem with another black and white team. Mark makes the same point. He says, will they be able to use the Magpie logo if they're in the AFL reserves?
1: That's very interesting.
0: Absolutely not. They'll be Port Power. They'll Port Adelaide, the Power. You know,
1: so everything will change.
0: There won't be a Magpies. I would imagine. question for Koshy next week. Mm. All right. Well, let's speak to the police commissioner. He's in the 5AA Breakfast Studio with us. You can watch on the Facebook and YouTube live stream. Commissioner, good morning to you.
4: Morning, Will. Morning, Stacey.
1: Will you investigate the Wrigley's Chewy controversy that's unfolding at the moment?
4: Look, I can't see us diverting any resources to that. But what I would say, if that was something that done by the South Australia Police, we would have bought about 50 packets of Wrigley's extra. We would have counted them all and we would have come up with an average.
0: So, oh, is that right?
4: Yeah, we would have done it properly.
0: You got more. You have more resources than us.
4: We just take things seriously.
1: Well, let's get on to much more serious matters, taking things seriously. We've just reported that the government's changing the legislation when it comes to being able to release someone who has assaulted an emergency services worker before their prison term ends. This is after Rainer Cruz case, obviously. I assume this is something that you welcome?
4: Absolutely. It's not changing the legislation. The minister's issued a ministerial direction. So he's provided that to the chief executive of corrections, which binds that chief executive to follow a certain course of action in accordance with that direction. So as you've heard, if you assault or cause intentionally or recklessly cause harm to an emergency services worker, you won't be one of those people considered for home detention. We think this is exactly what should be in place. I'd probably go further to say if you are convicted and given a custodial sentence for an offence of violence, there should be significant extenuating circumstances that would see you being considered for home detention.
0: Absolutely.
4: You've hurt someone else. So, and if the court sees fit to give you a custodial sentence, then that non-parole period should be applied.
1: To that point, the responsibility once that person's released would be on SAPOL to follow up any potential further allegations of wrongdoing or anything like that. Does SAPOL have a say prior to someone being released? Do you get informed?
4: Any breaches of home detention are initially the responsibility of the Department of Corrections. So they follow up breaches of home detention obligations. And in the case of Rainer Cruz, my understanding is she popped up on social media. but that was not the reason that the chief executive intervened. He found out about this and made the call based on his overarching authority to rescind that home detention, which we fully supported. I've spoken to the head of corrections and he's assured me that there are processes in place now that will ensure that prior to the minister's direction that they were having a stronger oversight framework to make sure people of this type weren't given home detention. What was the second part of your question?
1: Does SAPOL have a say or get informed before someone's released?
4: There is a committee that sits within the Department of Corrections and that they're making this decision quite frequently in relation to releasing people who are eligible and appropriate for home detention. We have a person on that committee and we provide information regarding public safety and our views on the suitability of that person for home D. And then the committee, there's a person who runs the committee and they make the ultimate decision. We're part of a recommendation process.
1: Did you know about Rainer Cruz's release before she was
4: released? No, we didn't. No. The person who sat on the committee, my understanding is they did not support the recommendation, but once again, it's only a recommendation made by another person.
0: That's outrageous.
1: So they have a committee of people who decide if someone should be released before their sentence ends. There's someone from SAPOL on the committee, and that person from SAPOL said, we don't support this.
4: That's right.
1: And it still happened.
4: Yeah, but there are a range of considerations. So I'm not... In this case, obviously, we were offended by the decision to allow her home detention. But as I said, they're doing this quite frequently. This committee meets quite frequently to consider people who are eligible and appropriate for home D. And I support that process. Mm. I think home detention has its place for the right person, but not people who assault police officers.
0: Well, I think it will surprise our listeners to hear that if a judge can say you should be behind bars and our police officers asked about their opinion, they say, no, this person should remain behind bars. Someone else says...
1: A public servant
0: says, I don't know, I think you guys all might have this one wrong.
4: Yeah, well, you know, we are bound by process.
0: Sounds like a pretty ordinary process. But I almost said another word.
4: I'd like to think they're getting it right more often than they're getting it wrong.
0: Okay.
4: And David Brown has assured me that the governance around that has been tightened up. So that's a good thing.
0: Very generous of you.
1: Yeah.
4: I work in a very complex organisation, and I know even though our people do their very best, we don't always get it right either. So, you know, it's not that I'm being generous. I'm pragmatic about this. And I know how complex these things can sometimes be. And when you delegate your authority to people, you know that you are putting your trust in that particular individual who has that delegation to get it right. And we don't always get it right. We're humans. Mm. So,
0: speaking of governing processes, to change tack entirely, we've been doing a lot of work this morning about the Sydney Swan saga that's going on there at the moment. Yeah. If there was a prolonged police investigation involving the Adelaide Football Club, what do you do in that case?
4: We have, in terms of my role,
0: just in terms of your dual roles.
4: I would identify the conflict of interest, as would the club, and I would be quarantined from any discussions or any considerations regarding those particular circumstances.
0: So you're effectively recused from
4: It's the same as if, when my kids were at school, if there's something happened with, I was the chair of the Mitcham Primary School for a long time. If something happened that related to the school, I would recuse myself from any considerations that came about because of that set of circumstances. We have really rigid processes for managing conflict of interest, and I'm really confident that it would be handled.
0: It's probably more common than most people think, I imagine, too, because police... You are all members of the community. So at various levels of policing, you've got things you're associated with.
4: And I suppose with my role and the interaction I have with different parts of the community, my involvement with Operation Flinders Foundation, we've had to manage conflicts of interest in that aspect. And, it works. Mm. You respect the process. You recognise where there's a potential, where it's an actual or a perceived conflict of interest, and you take steps to make sure that you can, hand on heart say, this has been managed properly.
0: Mm. Can we talk about e-bikes for a second?
4: Why not? It's at the front of everyone's mind.
0: At the moment it is, I think. And there's a lot of people, they drive people nuts. And I know that's not, driving people nuts doesn't necessarily fall within your remit to fix.
4: I think there's an over, it's a bit of a Venn diagram.
0: Yeah. Well, there's a perceived and sometimes actual criminality to some of the behaviour.
4: Yeah. Can I say first, electric bikes, e-bikes, pedal-assisted bicycles, scooters, other personal mobility devices, there are hundreds of thousands out there, and I think we are and should be focusing on the ones who have the potential to cause harm to either the user or other road users. I'm suggesting that the most people use these things responsibly and sensibly, but that doesn't mean everyone does, and our focus is on the idiots who cause or potentially cause harm.
1: Mm.
0: So I'm thinking of an example where you're cruising along at 60 and you get overtaken by an e-bike.
4: 100% our responsibility.
0: Yes.
4: Yes.
0: Because someone has we've spoken about this before, they've put a chip in it or they've tricked it up or they've bought one legally and then made it illegal. Do you guys need any more assistance with cracking down on this kind of behaviour at the moment?
4: I think you're aware that the government made an undertaking when they introduced the legislation back in the 1st of July 2025 to review the legislation after 12 months.
0: Yes.
4: That review is underway. It's being managed by the Department of Infrastructure and Transport. We've put a submission into that review and we'll continue to work with the department. I think there are opportunities to strengthen the legislation, target the people that should be targeted, whether it be in terms of sale and distribution of devices which are unlawful, clamping down on people who do the wrong thing. There's a whole range of things that I think, without going into specifics, would strengthen the legislation, but I'd like to make sure there's balance there. So the average person who's bought one of these devices in good faith and is using it in accordance with the existing legislation isn't unfairly penalised.
0: Oh, so you think there's people actually buying them legally that are buying an illegal device illegally at the moment? So they've bought it in a way at a shop and they've thought, well, I bought it. I mean, they're not going to sell me something that's illegal, but there are...
1: So they buy an illegal one thinking it's legal.
4: Yes. Some devices you buy in shops are legal to purchase but not legal to ride on the road.
0: Yeah, okay. That's all.
4: Other people are importing, buying things online that get delivered to their home that don't meet the Australian design standards, don't follow our motor vehicles regulations, and they are just illegal. It's
1: hard for consumers to know.
4: It's really hard for consumers, and it's hard for the average person who ordinarily would do the right thing to know that they're not doing the right thing.
1: Yeah.
0: So it's a consumer law thing, isn't it?
4: Well, it's consumer law, and it's about making sure that any changes to our road rules are easily understood by the people that they impact on. So I think that's a really important part of legislation. It's one thing to write law, but if no one can understand it and they don't know they're doing the wrong thing, then I think there's a fairness element there that's got to be addressed.
1: Yeah, well, that's a good point. Legal or illegal, you should still be abiding by road rules.
4: Yes, yes.
1: No matter where you've
4: bought it. And that's where our focus is. Like, we've had an operation running in the southern suburbs called Operation Vault since the 14th of August. And we are targeting dangerous road users who are using e-bikes and scooters, particularly e-bikes. And I think on Sunday, we had a group of about 20 young people, like a pack of kids on e-bikes, ripping up parklands, the reserves down on the beach, intimidating, harassing older people, causing damage to cars, and we've arrested six of those young people.
5: Mm.
4: So that's where our focus is, targeting the ones who are behaving dangerously or recklessly in and around the road area on these e-bikes to make sure that they're not able to do that and cause further harm.
1: Yeah.
5: Do you have a view on whether they should be licensed, like a driver's license?
4: It depends what you're talking about. The ones that we see causing the most concern to us are basically electric motorbikes. They should be licensed, and they should be registrable. A lot of these electric motorbikes are not registrable because they don't meet the Australian design standards. If you're on a pedal-assisted bicycle, then I think we need to be clear about, is it something that is lawfully purchased, hasn't been tricked up, and is being used in a safe and efficient manner. So I think that's where we need clarity.
1: Mm. Oh, it's so tricky, isn't it? There's so many levels to this.
4: And we are introducing legislation now after these devices have become prevalent throughout the community. So, the old phrase, it's hard to put the toothpaste back in the tube.
5: Yeah.
4: So it's got to be a balance.
5: Police Commissioner, great to have you in.
4: Good to see you. Thanks.
2: At Salisbury Heights, a crash to look out for. Main North Road near the Grove Way. Wingfield, a breakdown. The North-South Motorway near the Border Expressway. Smash at Parachi getting cleaned up at the moment. That's on Dakara Road near Bridge Road. And a little bit of fog around the hills around Crafers and Stirling. Speeds reduced on the freeway because of that. Early morning camera, Salisbury Highway, Parafield Gardens. 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
5: 5 to 9, lots of texts coming through following our chat with the police commissioner about e-bikes and more.
1: Lots of people. Con says e-bikes don't trigger a red light camera flash.
5: No, I wasn't aware of that.
1: No.
5: Makes sense, I guess. They don't trigger the thing.
1: Frank thinks all e-bikes need to be registered and insured. That is the only way to track down offenders. And look, like I said, this is so hard because once you go down the path of having to register and insure e-bikes, what about regular bikes? Sometimes regular bikes can go faster than e-bikes. So then
5: there's a spectrum of e-bikes, as the commissioner was saying as well. I knew someone who had a bike shop that sold e-bikes, but they were barely evolved bikes. Now, the ones on the news that I saw the kids riding in Glenelg, they just look like motorbikes, a lot of them. So,
1: and I can personally understand that if you're going to ride something that is assisted, you know, that is powerful and heavier than a regular bike, then you would need to have a basic level of road rules understanding. So maybe a basic license, having a license. I think, personally, I don't think that would be offensive.
5: No.
1: If you're going to be using one of these things on our road, you need to know the road rules and have a license to do it. But it does have ramifications.
5: Well, what I think is not, what's not difficult to define is if it can go a certain speed and you've artificially made it capable of that, That should be a serious offence.
1: Yep.
5: That's not hard. You've manipulated with it and you're breaking the speed limit. Like, we've kind of got already robust laws to deal with those sorts of things. Mm-hmm. So I think everyone will appreciate that kind of thing being cracked down on. Mm. Let's have a look at the fuel watch on this Wednesday morning. The cheapest spots, the Yugo, Salisbury Highway, Salisbury Downs, $93.5. We've been sort of locked in a consistent cycle at the moment where that's where the low prices have kind of been, the mid-$90s. So a few spots like that, all at $94.5. The Yugo, Port Road, West Hindmarsh, the Solo, Main North Road at Nailsworth, the United Grand Junction Road at Wingfield, and the Silver's Auto Centre, Gilbert Street, Adelaide, cheapest diesel, $2.40.9. Thanks to everyone who's counting the number of Chewies in their bottle of extra as well, because quite an investigation going on. See you tomorrow.

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5: A shower or 2:17 with the 9 o'clock news. Good morning, I'm Kendall Brettig.
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5: Serious sanctions are set to be brought down on a group of Swans players involved in a Melbourne hotel scandal where a woman was allegedly sexually assaulted. The Sydney board met last night. The club says it believes the players are in serious breach of expected club behaviours and standards. An announcement is due this afternoon. Mushroom murderer Erin Patterson's appeal begins today. Criminal lawyer Ruth Parker says there are a number of critical issues.
7: She is arguing that the prosecution should not have been allowed to introduce phone data evidence that they say places her within the location of death cap mushrooms. But then there's also the more controversial issue, which is that the jury were sequestered in the same hotel as police, prosecution and media.
5: People convicted of an offence against an emergency services worker will no longer be eligible for release on early home detention. It follows the Raina Cruz controversy after she was freed from prison early at the discretion of the Correctional Department CEO, despite scalping a pregnant police officer. She's back behind bars. Wade Burns from the Police Association says it won't be allowed to happen again.
8: When we learnt that Raina had been released on home detention, members were outraged. It exposed a loophole in the system, and we've worked with Minister Brown to address that. He has now issued directions to the Chief Executive which explicitly exclude offenders convicted of particular offences from applying for release on home detention.
5: The federal budget will save about $38 million by the end of the decade from changes to the NDIS. The Senate passed the measures overnight after the government won opposition support. Thousands of people will be removed from the scheme. NDIS Minister Jenny McAllister says the government will work with states to provide support for those who no longer qualify.
9: There won't be any changes to access for the NDIS until 2028. So October is just the start. We have time to set up the supports that are needed.
5: Social media giant Meta is on trial in the US over claims it deliberately designed its platforms to be addictive to young people. A coalition of states is seeking billions of dollars from the company. Former Florida Senator Dave Arenberg says it could reshape how Facebook and Instagram operate.
10: If Meta loses here, they've already lost previously in court. This will be a cascade of other lawsuits coming because the states have said that they're going to seek damages approaching $200 billion. That's just for the consumer protection violations alone.
5: And former Crows and Hawthorn player Ricky Henderson is suing the AFL and Fox Sports for more than $1.2 million over footage that showed his genitals during a live broadcast at the Gabba in 2013. He alleges the incident caused extreme embarrassment and contributed to serious psychological harm, PTSD, anxiety and a loss of earning capacity. Fox Sports and the AFL are defending the claim, arguing the footage was captured in a public warm-up area and the players knew the cameras were operating. Now turning to 5AA Sport.
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5: Tommy Wren, what's happening in the footy?
11: Well, Adelaide's players, Kendall, they're going to hit the training track tonight as they prepare for Saturday night's final minor round game against GWS at home. It's looming as a big session for star defender Wayne Miller, who's looking to return from a hamstring injury. Hugh Bond will also be pressing for selection, while Alex Neil-Bullen should return after missing last next week for personal reasons, while Taylor Walker should also play, but James Peatling will miss the match because of a groin issue. Port's players will have a quiet day, but it's expected that Mitch Georgiades could announce a contract extension this afternoon. The Power will be without Jason Horne-Francis for Sunday's match against Essendon at Marvel Stadium. That's due to a broken toe. Alia is also going to be out due to concussion, while Zach Butters is still an outside chance to come back from a syndesmosis injury. Well, Australia's axed Jake Weatherald for the second test against Bangladesh, which begins on Saturday in Mackay. They brought in Matt Renshaw to open the batting instead. The Kookaburras have beaten Spain 1-0 at the Men's Hockey World Cup with a late Blake Govers penalty, proving the difference. Venus Williams has received a wild card for the women's singles at the US Tennis Open. Meantime, Aussie Adam Walton has lost his third round match at the Cincinnati Masters after going down to Jamie Faria, in three sets. And that's the 5AA Sport.
5: None checking 5AA traffic.
0: At Salisbury Heights, a crash getting clear to Main North Road near the Grove Way. Wingfield delays clearing from an earlier breakdown on the north-south motorway near the Porter Expressway. And Parker crash lookout for today, Dakar Road near Bridge Road. That fog's clearing up on the freeway around Crofers and Stirling, but speed's still reduced. Take it easy through there this morning and look out for a camera, McGill Road, McGill. Pre-order the Google Pixel 11 Pro XL at Telstra and get $650 off on a payment plan. Ends 8:59 AM AEST, August 20. 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Adelaide's most accurate traffic on 5AA.
6: Sydney Street, timeless fashion on Unley Road, and now on the Parade Norwood, across the road from Bongiorno's.
5: A shower or two and 17 today, more of the same tomorrow. Friday, a shower or two, 16, and a possible morning shower on Saturday, 17. At the moment, 14 on 5AA, always Adelaide.
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12: Good morning. Hope we find you well on this Wednesday, the 19th day of August. Hump Day, midway through the week already. On the show today, Sydney Swans players are under investigation following a report of sexual assault. They're going to learn what the club punishment they face will be today. We'll get the latest from 7 News reporter Andrew McCormick shortly. The state government's released a 5-year plan to implement recommendations from South Australia's Royal Commission into domestic, family and sexual violence. We're going to talk through the recommendations with the Minister for Domestic and Sexual Violence, Alice Rolls. I was reading an interesting article in The Advertiser by former Foreign Minister Alexander Downer. It's a fascinating piece after his visit to Asia. He says, don't worry about AI, it's the energy crisis threatening living standards. We'll speak with Alexander Downer about that this morning. Have you received your super statement yet? What do you usually do with it? Throw it straight in the bin? Have a cursory look at it? Or do you pore over it? Well, you should take a very close look at it, because if you throw it straight in the bin, it could be costing you thousands and thousands of dollars. We'll find out about the significance of reading your super statement a little bit later this morning. And the River Murray, South Australia's, in fact, Australia's lifeblood, currently thriving thanks to a wet winter across the southern Murray-Darling Basin. We'll find out how long that's likely to last. Always love to see lots of water in the Murray. We don't necessarily want it flooding, but how long will this last? We've got not unseasonal, it is the right season, isn't it? But more rain than we would normally expect to get at this time of year. And that's good news, but will it last through until springtime? Are you a renter? Well, this is something that might cause you a bit of angst. Australia's largest rental property manager, real estate agency Ray White, claims that Jim Chalmers' budget could lead to a 30% spike in costs for renters. According to The Australian, Ray White manages more than 250,000 rental properties around the nation. And their analysis shows new investors, stripped of property tax concessions in the May budget, would have to raise rents by about 30% to cover their losses if dwelling prices remain steady. The analysis echoes a National Australia Bank warning on Monday that landlords would need a higher yield to cover the loss of tax concessions, such as the 50% capital gains tax discount and negative gearing on new purchases of existing property. If you're a renter, has your rent gone up since the budget? If so, by how much? Let us know. Or are you expecting a rental increase, or if it's remained steady, you're a good tenant and your landlord likes to keep you that way. I think a good landlord will weigh up the cost-benefit analysis, whether it's worth bumping up and making a few extra dollars or, you know, losing a tenant who might move out. Then you get some tenant who isn't so good and ends up costing you money. Like to know what you're thinking on that matter. I was looking at the advertiser online and I saw a story and a picture. Prospect Council wants a local heritage listing for the ABC building at Collingswood. A local heritage listing for the ABC building. I immediately looked at the date to see if it was April Fool's Day. But no, this was for real. The eight-story tower on Northeast Road has been the national broadcaster's principal Adelaide base for radio, television, news and production for more than 50 years. It has to be one of the ugliest buildings, not only in Adelaide, but all of Australia. To me, it looks like something out of East Berlin before the wall came down. It's described as distinctive, late and modern, brutalist-influenced design by architect Oscar A.T. Gimsley. It was opened by Prime Minister Gough Whitlam back in 1974. Now, I don't know if you drive out Northeast Road and that building has been there for so many years that it gives you a little bit of comfort to see it on the skyline, but I couldn't think of anything more ugly. The heritage interest focuses mainly on the exterior of the administration building, the main studio and the auditorium. Council supports future housing, infill and commercial development across the wider site, most of which holds no heritage significance. I was listening to Stacey Lee with Will on 5AA Breakfast this morning. She spent some time working in the building. She was less than glowing about the facility. Apparently, it's also filled with asbestos. The ABC is planning to relocate staff and studios to the CBD by 2029, which is pretty well normal because most Channel 7 have done it, Channel 10, Channel 9 have all relocated to the CBD. Totally understandable. The ABC would then plan to sell the building. But do you think it deserves heritage listing? Is it Adelaide's ugliest building? And, I mean, some of the buildings in Adelaide that have been heritage listed, you can see why. It is, you know, just wonderful that Adelaide has been able to keep buildings where a lot of other cities have lost there. So I'm all for heritage listing, national heritage or state heritage listing, but let's be a little bit more discriminating about this. Let's be very, very careful. Does the ABC building at Collingswood deserve any sort of listing at all? I think listing to be bulldozed would be a good start. Put up a high-rise for housing, that would be perhaps a good idea. I don't know that you could repurpose the building, particularly if it's full of asbestos. It would seem to be get rid of it altogether and start again. But as long as it keeps being an eyesore on the skyline, the Prospect Council will push for it to be heritage listed. What do you think? And where does it rank among our ugliest buildings? I'd like to know what you think about that. Brett on the text line says, wasn't it Jim Chalmers who said rental costs would only rise by $2 per week because of his budget? Some treasurer this country has. How they ever came upon a figure of $2? You know, when we know that there are so many factors involved with real estate and interest rates, and the housing market, availability, costs, people's ability to pay. And just to come up with, oh, they should only rise by $2, that did surprise me, I must say. Andrew says, if they heritage list the ABC building, and if you're talking ugly buildings, I reckon the old RAH could be next. There's a thought. Which ones are likely to be heritage listed? Anthony says, landlords will definitely raise the rent. They have no option. They've been given no option. There are so many people waiting to get a rental that they can put the rents up, and if people don't like it, they'll move out. And there'll be 100 people waiting to move in. The government has ruined the housing for people, and now over the next few years, we are all going to suffer. Yeah, I don't know. I worry for renters. I worry for renters, I really do, because you're like a leaf in the wind, and you have to find somewhere to live, and with decreasing availability, the number of properties that are available for rent, and as Anthony said, you get so many people going to try and rent a property that is going to keep the prices up. And so many people cannot afford it. Sam told me 7 in Hindmarsh and 10 is now on Greenhill Road. 7 outside the entertainment centre, effectively. And 10's on Greenhill Road and 9 is just across the square from us here. So the ABC, like a magnet, being drawn to the city. 8223 000 is my number. We're going to get the latest on the Swans' alleged sexual assault after the break.
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5: pay more? 5AA Mornings with Graham Goodings.
6: 18 past 9, 5AA. We're going to talk about the gambling reforms. Con says, can you please interview a furious Sarah Hanson-Young about the disgraceful gambling non-reforms? Con, we'd like to. We've put a call into her, but because of her parliamentary commitments today, she is unavailable. We'll speak with Australian Financial Review political editor Phil Currie to find out where the legislation is, but I think it is fair to say that it is a fairly poor effort to improve the gambling situation. There have been reforms, but the Labor government's pledged a new single-service opt-out register for gambling ads. Why would it not be an opt-in? I don't know. It's an idea similar to the do-not-call register for spam calls. They've rejected a total ban on gambling advertising and a national regulator, instead limiting TV ads to 3 per hour, banning live sports betting ads between 6 a.m. and 8:30 p.m., and removing ads from venues and player uniforms. Now, the coalition asked for amendments and got a number of amendments, although that wasn't enough for a couple of Liberal members who crossed the floor and voted against the legislation, but it did pass. It still has to go before the upper house, but at this stage, it looks like the new gambling reforms will go ahead. We'll find out more from Phil Currie. But look, personally, Australians are the biggest gamblers in the world. I have no problem with that. If you like to gamble, that is great. But the numbers, the amount lost by Australians to gambling, and the way it's normalised for kids. I mean, kids talk about their footy team, you know, they're $1.35 to beat so-and-so, whatever. You know, they should not be talking in those terms. It is certainly very, very annoying. A story that has captured the nation about football, and it is not good at all, is the Sydney Swans and the sexual assault claims. Decisions have been made. I believe the Sydney Swans board met last night. Let's find out the latest from Andrew McCormack, 7 News reporter in Melbourne. Andrew, good morning to you.
7: Morning. Yeah, big day for the Sydney Swans. Expected these sanctions, which are going to be club-imposed sanctions from the Sydney Swans to a number of players. We're not sure exactly how many yet, but likely at least 4 or 5. These are sanctions that are completely separate to the ongoing Victoria Police investigation, the sexual crime squad taking over those sexual assault allegations, which allegedly took place at a Melbourne hotel on the early hours of Monday morning. So essentially, these are going to be behaviour issues that the players obviously staying out late, drinking alcohol and breaching team rules essentially and not living up to the standards expected of them by the Sydney Football Club. Now, the AFL will have their fingerprints on this. They are leaving it to the Sydney Swans to hand down the penalties, which CEO Matthew Pavlich will likely do after lunchtime today at some point. But the AFL essentially will be ticking these off. And you have to say anything

0: It is hard to see any of these players or the major names involved, the likes of Isaac Heaney, Chad Warner, Riley Bice and James Jordan, who have all at this point in time assisting police with inquiries. No arrests have been made and no suggestion of any wrongdoing at this stage from those players, but they are the ones that police have asked for some sort of comment, not officially, but they are assisting police. Certainly those are the names that we can expect will face some sort of sanction from the football club, but not until after midday today, so made to wait a little bit longer.
1: Yeah, any reason for that? I mean, the Sydney board met last night. You would have thought probably first thing this morning there'd be an announcement.
0: I'd be speculating, but look, there are a lot of moving parts in all of this in terms of the Swans, for instance. And just let me state that, first of all, obviously the priority is the Victoria Police investigation, and that takes precedent over absolutely everything. But from a football perspective, you've got things like they've obviously got a game to play on the weekend, then they have a week off, and then they're hosting a home final. Would a suspension of 3 weeks potentially see some of these players come back for a potential grand final? So 3 weeks, 4 weeks. So there is quite a lot of stake in terms of any potential suspension and whether or not it's season ending and whether or not it's not. They've obviously interviewed each player individually yesterday offside away from the club and to get as many facts and details of exactly what happened and the culpability of certain players over others. Are there other players involved? How many players were out late? How many knew of what was going on? Were the club leaders aware? Things like that. So there is quite a lot to work through, and I think by the end of today, we'll definitely hear something that the club is adamant that they will have some sort of resolution to a club-imposed sanction by the end of today at least. So this afternoon is what we're hearing from the club.
1: Sydney has had a reputation for many years. You know, the no dickheads policy, you know, they set very high standards that other teams sort of tried to follow. So this has come as a total shock out of left field.
0: Oh, absolutely. They've been a beacon, a standard to follow. In a non-traditional AFL market, they've needed to be. And this goes back, you know, 20, 30 years. The Bloods culture is so revered, not just in Sydney, but right across the AFL world as the gold standard of setting culture and setting strong cultural boundaries in your football club. And unfortunately, it hasn't been completely washed away, but a large part of it has been tarred with this brush of just a few hours from a few senior players that is going to have lasting effects, you know, not just in the short term, but the long term. You know, the impact for club sponsors as a whole as a club is going to be interesting in the fallout for this, along with individual sponsors. I mean, someone like Isaac Heaney, for example, now we're not sure of just from a criminal or sexual assault investigations, we're not suggesting any wrongdoing, but he certainly went into police headquarters on Monday and spoke to police as part of their investigations. Now, he is, arguably one of the most sought after brands as an athlete in Australian sport, not just in football. He is the face of AFL in Sydney.
1: Yeah, he's a real poster boy, isn't he? Because you're born and bred in Sydney.
0: Absolutely poster boy. Absolutely. Part of their academy. Grew up in Newcastle. You know, he's got the blonde surfing hair. He is Sydney football to an absolute team in terms of Aussie rules. So you've got big brands that associate with his name that would certainly be rethinking those big money deals at the very least. Now, obviously, those consequences aren't a priority when there's a Victoria Police investigation ongoing.
1: And let's just restate, for a lot of people sort of say, oh, we're glossing over, you know, the sexual assault claims. What Sydney, the football club, are doing at the moment is only addressing the issue of players, you know, misbehaving and being out after hours, effectively.
0: Absolutely, yeah. This is from a football perspective, and there is two parts to this. Obviously, the priority and the overreach is from a Victoria Police perspective, and that takes priority in absolutely everything. But because that process is obviously a lot more thorough, and what they need to do in order to build that investigation to make sure they get to the bottom of absolutely everything, it will take a lot longer. So, you know, they can't have these players going into a game for this weekend or a final series with that investigation going on in the background. It would just be absolute madness. So, look, I think a lot of people, there's been reports of maybe a 2-game sanction for some. I don't think that would pass the pub test, depending on the level of involvement for players. But I think the Swans, and given that revered Swans culture has just been so heavily damaged in just a few days, something that's taken decades to build and has been absolutely ripped to shreds in just a few hours of actions of players in just before a final series. That is what is coming under the focus of the Swans board, and that is what will be heavily influenced these sanctions, which will come down in just a few hours.
1: And as for the investigation by the police sexual crime squad, I mean, there'll be no time frame on that. They're not going to care about football games and grand finals. They'll take as long as it needs to take.
0: Absolutely not. It's going to take as long as they need to take. That's the thing about the Victoria Police. They don't have a time frame that they're working on towards the AFL season. They'll make sure they get absolutely everything right and take as long as they need to get to the bottom of any allegation. So essentially, that's why the AFL has a different time frame, and they're acting on a different measure, a footballing measure. But obviously, everyone keeping in mind that the Victoria Police investigation will be the consequences of that far outweigh anything that happens in an AFL season, even if that means it dramatically affects a premiership race. And if these players are ruled out for the season, will all but rule Sydney likely out of the premiership.
1: Andrew McCormack, thanks so much for your time. Seven News reporter with the latest on the Sydney Swans' alleged sexual assault. And as we say, what the Sydney Football Club is doing at the moment is just dealing with the behaviour of the players. Nothing to do with the sexual assault, but the fact that they're out drinking after hours and the like, and that's what we're dealing with at the moment. Arthur says, Graham, aren't these Sydney players innocent until proven guilty? It's all hearsay at this stage. Yes, Arthur, that is a fact, and I think that point has been made, that no charges have been laid at all at this stage, other than the fact that the club is not happy with the players breaking club rules. Nothing to do with the sexual assault charges, or no charges, but the sexual assault incident. So yes, they are innocent until proven guilty. My number is 8223 000. After news headlines, action on the Royal Commission into domestic, family and sexual violence. Has it gone far enough?
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1: Good morning, I'm Kendall Brantig. Mushroom cook killer Erin Patterson's appeal is getting underway in a Victorian court. Legislation to overhaul the NDIS has passed through the Senate, meaning thousands of people will be kicked off the scheme. The dates for next year's Gather Round will be announced this morning, and Port Adelaide forward Mitch Georgiades will front the media, where it's expected he'll announce he's signed a two-year extension. A shower or two and 17, at the moment 15. More news at 10 o'clock on 5AA, always Adelaide.
2: I'm Karen from Alfred James. People sometimes ask why I became a funeral director. The answer is personal. After losing three parents in just 9 months, I experienced funeral planning from the other side. Those experiences were positive, but I remember thinking, I'd love to help families through this. 5 years later, I made the change. 22 years on, I've never looked back. Alfred James Funerals, 8369 1788.
0: Always informative. 5AA. Always Adelaide. 5AA Mornings with